0: the timing of the Lord. And they came here on the 16th, and they're capturing the fish. The fish are out there. We need to capture the fish and cause the fish to be changed, because there's so many out there that is a violence and craziness in the cities. But I'll tell you something, God wants to change the situation. You know, I actually, on the Circle K also, I remember back, the first thing would happen on the ranch out there, the curlew would come in at a certain time. Then after the curlew, the sandhill crane would come in. And then after that, the sprig would come in. And it was interesting, the timing of these animals, these birds, knew what time to come in for some reason. You know, God has such a, he's set up this planet in the most amazing way, but his timing is not our timing, but his timing is now. The harvest is time to go out and get the little ones. Bring the little lambs into the barn of love. And bring in those ones that are really filled with violence and craziness. Bring them into the barn where they can get changed, because God wants to change them. He wants to put a new heart in them. Give them a heart of flesh. The heart to know God and to turn from those things that are wicked. Turn from those sins. You know, I'm going to hand you over to my friend David Hauser. David's got a real thing about the cities, how cities can be changed. Dave, this is my friend Dave Hauser.
1: Praise God. You know, we have taken the time to reach out to these cities that Pastor Al just mentioned. And I'm telling you, we have to recognize the season that we are in. You just heard Pastor Al talk about how these birds come in at a certain season. And in this season, God begins to cause an ingathering. And we are living in the United States. We're in a place of a real ingathering that God wants to do. And one of the scriptures that has been on our heart is in Isaiah 58, verse 9. It starts out by saying that you will call. Now get this. Verse 9, you shall call and the Lord will answer. How many are ready for God to answer? We are living in a day and a time that God says, I want to answer. And then the next part of the verse says, you shall cry and he will say, here I am. Amen. And if you take away the yoke from your midst, the pointing of finger and the speaking of wickedness, you know, God, everything that God does, he does in conjunction with us. Did you hear me? He does it in conjunction with us. And when we speak to these cities, we're not just speaking to the general population out there. We're speaking to the leadership of these cities. We're speaking to the pastors of these cities. And it's time to just come together like those pelicans that Brother Al was just sharing about, where they're gathering the fish. They're getting them in a place where they can capture them. Well, God is ready to cause a great move of the Spirit to come upon all these cities. And we're speaking to Philadelphia, New York, all of these cities. God wants to do something important. But in his promise to us, notice this part of this scripture. In verse 9, it says, if you take away the yoke from your midst. You know, sometimes we can be so judgmental on each other that God, you know, it's like putting a yoke, you know, on each other. And the pointing of the finger and, you know, speaking in a way that is wickedness. God is speaking to us as a church to stop the criticizing. Did you hear me? Stop the criticizing. Begin to speak life over everybody. Begin to speak truth over everybody. You know, God sees things that we don't even see about ourselves. And yeah, I'm not saying anybody is perfect. But all through Scripture, I'm telling you, God used imperfect people. And God is saying, begin to speak life over your city. Begin to speak life over the streets, life over the hamlets, life over the neighborhoods. God wants to do something that is really powerful, amazing, wondrous. And I'm telling you, if you will do that, I believe with all my heart that the light will penetrate the darkness. I'm telling you right now that the light is stronger than the darkness. The light of Christ is stronger than the darkness. So don't get caught up in those old ways. We're living in a new day and a new hour. if we will just respond to God, if we'll obey God, if we'll do what is right before his sight, God says, now is the day of salvation. Now is the day I want to turn everything around. Now is the day I want to restore your families. Now is the day I want to set you free. Now is the day that I want to prosper you. Now is the day that I want to bless you. But we need to come together. We need to believe what God's word says. And greatness lies right on the horizon with us. In Jesus' name, amen. Brother Al.
0: Yes, right now I sense the fire of God is falling on some of you. He wants you to get into your prayer chamber and start bombarding heaven. Start interceding for your city. Start praying up a storm that God's going to change these people's lives. There's ones out there that are full of violence and murder and want to kill, but God can change that heart and make it into a shepherd's heart, make it into a lamb that wants to follow the Lord in a mighty way. Some of you sheep out there, you're sitting in the pews, but you're not getting out into the highways and byways. You know, Dave, I want to talk a little about 10 virgins. 5 were foolish, 5 were wise. The 5 foolish, they kicked back on their Christianity. I'll go to church like this and this, they're half-heartedly. You know, actually, there was a very famous Christian who had that attitude. And he would go to church. It was kind of boring, but he would tolerate it, like this, and he would come back. But he got sick one day. And then what happened, next thing you know, he's on the operating table. And they're operating on him, and he dies, and he goes to heaven. God allowed this for some reason. He didn't feel comfortable. And when you go to heaven, it's going to be ecstatic. But for him, he felt uneasy. He saw these people that paid a price. They were just rejoicing and praising, having so much fun. And he said, oh, my golly, I would have made my life count. The next thing you know, he's back on the operating table, back to life. And he says, I am going to make my life count. You know who that was? That was William Booth, who started the Salvation Army. After he had that near-death experience, he realized he wanted his life to count. We want to lay up treasures in heaven. Learn how to share the gospel. Have somebody teach you how to win somebody else to Christ. And also lay up treasures in heaven with some of your money, tithe or whatever it is. But make your life count. Do what God wants you. Be a vessel open to his guidance, letting him do what he wants to do. Like I say, they were 5 foolish. He was in that 5 foolish, but he turned over and became wise. There was 5 wise virgins, and the 5 wise virgins made their life count. They wanted to be rich toward God. They wanted to lay up treasure in heaven. They wanted to win souls. They wanted to pray up a storm. Prayer is so important to bring the revival. And I'm going to turn this back to Dave. Dave, what do you think about the 10 virgins?
1: Well, all I know is I want to be, and I'm sure that those that are hearing this message, we don't want to be the 5 foolish virgins. We want to be the 5 wise. And, you know, part of being wise is learning to put first things first. First things first is not the latest TV show. That's not putting first things first. Putting first things first is spending time before God and saying, God, what do you want? Now, sometimes we want to do certain things, and they're good things. They're not bad things. But what is God telling you to do for your city? What is God telling you to do? Why don't you start with your family? Why don't you start praying for your family and blessing your family? And then move right into your neighborhood. Start with your neighborhood. Those homes that are on both sides of you. You know, today I went in, I have medical insurance like everybody else, and I went in and they draw some blood, and this nurse's name was Noah, really nice young man. And I just asked him, I said, are you a Christian? And you know what he said to me? It was so funny. He said, well, I'm Catholic. I says, well, Catholics can be Christians if they've accepted Jesus. Protestants can be Christians if they accepted Jesus. And I said, you should know that. And then I said, in a polite way, but then I said, can I have your permission to pray for you, Noah? And he said, oh, please, please pray for me. Please bless me. And I just laid hands on him there in that hospital. And I prayed for a visitation of God's Spirit to come upon his life. He was so grateful for that. I'm telling you, there are Noahs all around you out there. If I was just captured about, oh, I got my blood drawn now there in the clinic and I'm headed home. But no, I'm looking for people that God puts in my path all the time, just like Brother Al does. We're looking for people that are in our path to speak into. And I'm telling you, cities can be transformed. The Bible says if one can put 1,000 to flight, two can put 10,000 to flight.
2: Hi, this is Rev Letty. I just want to jump in here real quick. I'm glad that Brother David brought up the fact that this Catholic gentleman, Noah, said that he was Catholic. Then Brother Dave said, well, you're Christian. And that's so true. Let me tell you a quick story. My brother drove up to where I live about 2.5 hours to come and bless me with landscaping. And after the third day, we sat in the backyard and just started talking. And my brother asked me a question. He said, Letty, are all Catholics going to hell? And I said, no, why do you say that? And he says, well, his brother that converted from Catholicism to a different faith said that because he was Catholic, he was going to hell. I said, no, if you have Jesus in your heart, you love him, you're going to heaven. And he says, yes, I love the Lord. I love Jesus. He's in my heart. And I says, well, you're going to go to heaven. And what this other brother is saying, he's very naive, is not true. Anybody that accepts Christ as their Lord and Savior and truly means and repents from all the things that they've done will be going to heaven. And I said, God did not create religion. He created relationship. Your religion doesn't define who you are. Your relationship with God defines who you are. You are a child of God. Once you receive Christ as your Lord and Savior and you accept Jesus, Father God, and the Holy Spirit, you're bound for heaven. You know, just repent, you know, do as the Lord has directed you to do. But it's not, again, it's not about works. It's about relationship. Again, I'm just going to say this one more time. It's not religion that's going to save you. It's a relationship with God. Also, I want to add that I'm very thankful that the Lord allowed my brother to come for those 3.5 days to come visit me, because 1.5 days later, my brother passed. And I think it was a divine appointment because I was able to share with him that because of his love for Christ, that he was going to be in heaven. Amen. So bless you. And back to Brother Dave.
1: So those that are listening to this message, get energized. Come on, get energized by the Holy Ghost. Get your vessel filled with the oil of the Spirit. And if you do that, you're going to be shocked by what God is going to do for you. Amen.
0: You know, Dave, in regard to that, the other day we had a garage sale. And at this garage sale, before we even opened the doors, we prayed that God would bring across, that we would see two people get saved, at least two divine appointments. There were some other ones we got a chance to pray for. But there was this one fella, I said to him, I said, now, if you were to die tonight, do you know, where are you going to go? Are you going to go to heaven? Do you have absolute guarantee of that? And he said, I know where I'm going. I'm going to hell. And I asked him that question again. And he said, yeah, I'm going to hell. And then I said, well, there's a prayer you can pray that'll guarantee you heaven if you mean it. And would you be willing to pray? And he said, yes. He said that prayer, and I saw a change in his face. There was something that happened, and there was another couple that said the same thing, but he was more dramatic, but it was something. People are wanting to hear good news, and people are open to the gospel as never before. And we were on a cruise ship some time ago, and all of a sudden I was getting up early in the morning, and I went up there and had coffee, and there was a young lady. I asked her where she was from. She was a waitress, and she said she's from Thailand. And I asked her that same question, and she wasn't sure where she was going to go, but she said the sinner's prayer, and you could see the change on her face. Her name was Molly, and I've been praying for Molly, you know, as a result that God will continue just to encourage her. But there are people out there that are hungry, wanting to hear the good news. Now, some of you are maybe listening for the first time. I'm going to ask you that question. If you were to die tonight, do you know absolutely without a doubt you're going to go to heaven? If you're not sure of that, you know, there's a simple prayer that you can pray. And this is the prayer. Pray this with me right now. If you're not sure of your eternal destination, pray this. Dear God, forgive me for my sins. Jesus, come into my heart as my Savior and come into my heart as my Lord and wash me and make me white as snow. Thank you for coming into my heart. Now, if you said that prayer, things are going to happen. You know, you need to let somebody know. You can let us know. We'll be praying for you. And Letty is going to give you, our station master will give you the address you can write to and let us know. But it's important to let somebody know. But the thing about it is make sure you get that right. Because the Bible says there's a way that seemeth right unto men, but their end thereof are the ways of death. A lot of people say, yeah, I'll get to heaven, but I've been a good person, I do good works. The Bible said, for all have sinned, come short of the glory of God, and for the wages of sin is death. But the gift of God is eternal life through Jesus Christ. Jesus, he said in John 14:6, I am the way, the life, and the truth. No man comes unto my Father except by me. It's only through Jesus. Isn't that right, Brother Dave?
1: Don't be fooled by some cheap substitute. There's only one way to the Father, and it's through Jesus Christ the Lord. Amen.
0: Hey, Dave, I want to read something I think is really cool that the cities need to know about this. I want your comments on this. Psalm 34:1-4. Listen to this. Lord, I am burning with joy over what you've done for me. My lips are full of perpetual praise. I'm boasting of you and all your works. So let all who are discouraged take heart. Join me, everyone. Let's praise the Lord together. Let's make him famous. Let's make his name glorious to all. Listen to my testimony. I cried to God in my distress, and he answered me. He freed me from all my fears. Some of you out there are you're burdened down with fears and doubts and unbelief. God wants to bless you. He wants to set the fire of God in your heart. He wants to do amazing things. Amazing. The joy of the Lord is our strength. My brother David Hauser has a lot of joy. He has it all the time. It amazes me. Anyway, Dave, what do you say about Psalms 34:1-10?
1: Amen. I'm telling you, the Bible says, let the high praises of God be in our mouth. Don't be afraid about praising God if people are not Christians around you. Let the high praises, that means give God praise and worship. God is going to do wonderful things. And if you will believe that, when you praise the Lord, when you read his word, when you trust him, you follow after him, God is going to do amazing things, just amazing things in your life. We're just so excited about that. You guys are all living on the verge of great things in Jesus' name.
0: You know, Dave, in verse 3, it said, join me, everyone. Let's praise the Lord together. Let's make him famous. Let's make his name glorious to all. You know, the thing about it is the cities need to hear the good news that Jesus is doing something mightily. You know, Clint Eastwood recently gave a testimony that was on YouTube, was so amazing. Now, Clint Eastwood, I remember seeing him when I was a little kid, and he was in the Calvary or something, the Ren 10-10 or something like that, way back there many moons ago. But and he's 91 now or 93, somewhere up there. But for him to share that, that is so powerful. But then cities need to hear about the good news because revival is coming to Philadelphia, San Francisco, Sacramento, and Chicago. Come on, Chicago. Dave, I want you to say something about Chicago. Chicago, New York, Baltimore, the fire of God is coming. A revival is coming. Prayer warriors, get on your knees. Come on, let's pray up a storm. Let's not be the five foolish virgins, but let's be five wise virgins. Dave.
1: And, you know, we've been to Chicago a few times, Al and I, and let me just say, gather together the troops. If you haven't heard of Corey Brooks, look him up. He's doing an amazing work on the south side there. But look him up. Get the generals together. I'm talking about those that want to do something amazing for God. God, we just bless Chicago. We bless Chicago. We don't care what other people are saying. All we care about is what you have said. And God is going to do something great for Chicago if you look to him in Jesus' name. Amen.
0: So I want to play a song. But be thinking of the Lord while you hear this music.
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8: It's Friday, October 9th, 2026, and from Dallas, Texas, this is World Missionary Evangelism on the air. 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But before we hear from WME's president, will you please listen to this very important message? 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

0: God bless you, WME family. Welcome back. Well, today is Friday. Thank God for Friday. And what do we do on Friday? We remind you about the exciting work that's taking place in world missionary evangelism. God is doing some great things. People are being saved. People are being fed. The gospel is being preached. And it's all taking place because you are standing with us, because you have prayed with us, because you have given to this ministry. And because you have prayed and because you have given and because you have supported, right now God is doing some amazing things. What is one of those ways where you could see for yourself what God is doing? The best way that I know of is by going through our webpage. What is our webpage? Our webpage is WME.org. Once again, our webpage is WME.org. And what are you going to see in our webpage? You're going to see the different areas of ministry that we're in. You're going to see how world missionary evangelism is building churches, disaster relief. Whenever there's a disaster, storm, earthquake, fire, whenever something tragic happens, world missionary evangelism is giving and supporting the work that's taking place. When you log on to our webpage, you can see a lot of what God is doing. We're in Africa, we're in Asia, we're in Latin America. We're here in the United States. So many times I have to remind our WME family about the work that God is doing here in the USA. Our women's shelter, our food pantries, our Food for Hunger USA. God is doing some amazing things. Our feeding programs to the homeless veterans and so much more. Time won't allow me to speak of all that we're doing, but you can see by going to our webpage, WME.org. Well, we're looking at the life of Abraham. Abraham was sidetracked. He was in Egypt. The time came for him to go back. And so he left Egypt in chapter 13, verse 1. And Abraham was very rich in cattle and silver and in gold. God had greatly prospered him. God had greatly had given him much increase. But the promise was that he would be a great nation. His seed would be blessed. By this time, he was 75 when he left the Chaldeans. Time is ticking. Abraham is getting older. Chances of him having a child are diminishing. But remember that God was behind the promise. Then God has the power to fulfill his promises. God supports and he backs up his word. Abraham was greatly prospered, and the time came for him and Lot to separate. God couldn't speak to Abraham while Lot was with him. The Bible says the time came for Lot and Abraham to separate. Abraham speaks to Lot. Lot sees the land of Sodom and Gomorrah, and it's attractive to him. He sees that it's a land of great prosperity, financial prosperity. He sees that it's very green, flourishing, and there's a lot of business and commerce in this land, and there's a lot going on. It probably had the nicest restaurants, and it had the finest stores, and it was a place of full of riches, but it was also a place of a lot of evil, sexual immorality. It was a place of a lot of sin. And we see that the judgment of God is going to fall upon Sodom and Gomorrah. And the Bible tells us that he saw this land. And the Bible also tells us in Genesis 13:13 that the men of Sodom were wicked and sinful before the Lord exceedingly. Their depravity had gone to an all-time low. We're going to see Abraham's role in saving Lot in a minute. We're going to come back next week as we continue to study the life of Abraham. We're going to see how Abraham had to intercede for Lot, and how because of Abraham's prayer, Lot and his home was saved to a great degree. Of course, we're going to learn about Lot's wife as we continue to study, but the time came for them to separate, and so they separated. Once Abraham was alone, God begins to speak to him. God begins to reiterate the promise, put him back into focus. Many times we lose focus, and God has to get our attention. God has to get us in that alone time where we spend time with him and we hear his voice. We're easily sidetracked. There's so much going on. We live in a world where the news cycle is continuously changing. We live in a time where the media is we're trained to accept what the media is telling us, and they're moving from news cycle to news cycle. And we're easily sidetracked by the media, by social media. We're easily sidetracked. We don't have alone time with God. We don't have that time where we spend time with the Lord and we let the Lord speak to us. And so God had to get Abraham's attention. The Bible says once Lot had left, God spoke to Abraham. The Lord said unto Abraham, after Lot was separated from him, lift up now thine eyes. Now that you're alone, now that you can hear me, I want you to lift up your eyes and look from the place where thou art northward and southward and eastward and westward. For all the land which thou seest, to thee will I give, and to thy seed. We see the promise, we see the covenant, what God is establishing with Abraham. At this time, Abraham doesn't have a child. Abraham has no children. The promise of God was that Abraham would have a seed, and seed would inherit the nation. This nation would be blessed. The peoples of the world would be blessed through Abraham's seeds. We see the covenant God makes with Abraham, but the covenant that God makes with humanity. Not only the covenant that God makes with Israel, but with all peoples, where they could all find grace and hope through Christ. We're going to continue looking at the life of Abraham. So this is going to be a very exciting journey. You don't want to go anywhere. Let's go to God in prayer. Father, we thank you today for our World Missionary Evangelism family, Lord. And Father, right now, we just thank you for their help, their support, their love, and their prayers to us, Lord. Bless them and be with them throughout this week. We pray in Jesus' name. Amen.
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5: The clearest evidence that your faith is growing may not be what you say in church. It may be what comes out of you when you're frustrated, or how you respond when someone hurts you, or what you choose when doing the right thing is difficult. Because spiritual growth is not just about knowing more Bible verses. It's about the Holy Spirit changing the way that we live. So let me ask you something today. Is your faith changing you? Welcome to The Truth Shall Set You Free. Today we're bringing our series, A Faith That Goes Deeper, to a close. In part one, we looked at having a form of godliness. In part two, we talked about what happens when conviction becomes familiar. In part three, we considered the difference between hearing God's word and doing it. And today, we're looking at the evidence of a changed life. Let us turn to Galatians chapter 5, verses 16 through 25. An apostle Paul writes, "This I say then, walk in the Spirit, and ye shall not fulfill the lust of the flesh. For the flesh lusteth against the Spirit, and the Spirit against the flesh. And these are contrary the one to the other, so that ye cannot do the things that ye would. But if ye be led by the Spirit, ye are not under the law. Now the works of the flesh are manifest, which are these: adultery, fornication, uncleanness, lasciviousness, idolatry, witchcraft, hatred, variance, emulations, wrath, strife, seditions, heresies, envyings, murders, drunkenness, revelings, and such like, of which I tell you before, as I have also told you in time past, that they which do such things shall not inherit the kingdom of God. But the fruit of the Spirit is love, joy, peace, long-suffering, gentleness, goodness, faith, meekness, temperance. Against such there is no law. And they that are Christ have crucified the flesh with the affections and lust. If we live in the Spirit, let us also walk in the Spirit." Now, there is a lot in these verses, but I want us to begin with Apostle Paul's instruction in verse 16, and he says, "Walk in the Spirit." Notice that Apostle Paul does not simply say, "Know the Spirit." He says, "Walk in the Spirit." That word, "walk," gives us a picture of how we live day by day. It speaks to the direction of our lives, the choices we make, and the way that we conduct ourselves. Apostle Paul describes a conflict that many Christians recognize, that the flesh and the spirit are contrary to one another. So we may know what is right and still feel pull towards doing that which is wrong. We may know that we should forgive, but we find ourselves holding on to resentment. Apostle Paul is not describing a life where a believer never experiences temptation or struggle. He's simply showing us why we need the leading of the Holy Spirit. The Christian life is not simply a matter of trying harder through our own determination. We need the Holy Spirit to guide us and to strengthen us and produce in us what we cannot produce by ourselves. Apostle Paul gives us two descriptions, the works of the flesh and the fruit of the Spirit. And in verse 19 through 21, he lists the works of the flesh. And some of these involve sexual sin and idolatry, while the others involve the way we treat other people. And these are hatred, strife, jealousy, anger, and division. This is worth noticing. When we hear works of the flesh, we may think of some dramatic outward sin. But Apostle Paul also includes attitudes and behaviors that affect everyday relationships. I want you to think about envy. Someone else receives an opportunity or a blessing, and instead of being thankful for them, we become resentful. Or think about anger. Something doesn't go the way that we expected, and we allow frustration to control our words. These are not simply personality quirks that we should excuse, because we have always been that way. Apostle Paul is showing us that the flesh produces behavior that is contrary to the life that God calls us to live. And we need to be very careful not to use this passage to examine everyone else while ignoring our own hearts. Because the real question is, what is being produced in my life? When I'm under pressure, what comes out of my mouth? When I'm corrected, how do I respond? These questions are not meant to drive us into a place of shame, but they're meant to help us become honest before God, because God already knows the truth. Amen? Apostle Paul, he doesn't leave us with a list of sinful behavior. He listed these things, but he also points us toward what the Spirit produces. And if we go to verse 22, it says, "But the fruit of the Spirit is love, joy, peace, long-suffering, gentleness, goodness, faith." And then we go to verse 23, we see meekness, temperance, against such there is no law. Let's take a moment with that phrase, the fruit of the Spirit. Apostle Paul does not call these things the achievements of the believer. No, he calls them the fruit of the Spirit. If we look at this carefully, fruit is something produced by life, and the Holy Spirit produces these qualities in the life of a believer, and these qualities reflect the character of Christ. Now, I want us to consider these qualities. Love. Love becomes visible in the way that we treat other people. It may mean choosing patience with someone who is difficult, or speaking truth without trying to hurt someone, or serving when nobody notices. Then there is joy. What is joy? Joy is not pretending that every circumstance is good. No. Biblical joy is rooted in the Lord, allowing us to keep trusting in Him even when life is painful or uncertain. Then there's peace. Peace affects how we respond to fear, to uncertainty, to conflict. You know, we may still have concerns, but we are learning to bring these concerns to God rather than allowing anxiety or anger to rule over every response. Are you with me tonight? Let us continue. There's also long suffering or patience, and we know how much we need that one. Our patience is tested every day when we're standing in line, or we're in having a family conversation, or we're at work, or whenever people don't move at the pace that we want them to move. And sometimes the Lord reveals our impatience through something that is very ordinary. And suddenly we realize how quickly we get

0: 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We're often quick to say, if there's anything I can do, just let me know. But what if we stopped waiting to be asked and simply showed up? On the If There Is Anything I Can Do podcast, Pam McConnell shares real stories, biblical wisdom, and practical ways to walk alongside people through grief, loss, and life's hardest moments. 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
1: We may be tempted, but we do not have to surrender to that temptation. So if we look at all these qualities, are not simply just good manners. They're evidence that the Holy Spirit is at work in the life of a believer. And that spiritual fruit, it is not produced by pretending. You see, we cannot simply put on a loving expression while we are still carrying bitterness in our hearts. Eventually, the truth is going to come out. So we need the Lord to work in us. But that does not mean that we sit back and do nothing. Because Apostle Paul tells us to walk in the Spirit. We are called to respond to the leading of the Holy Spirit and turn away from the works of the flesh and to live in obedience to God. It is easier said than done. But Apostle Paul explains these things to us. Amen? So it requires both a dependence on God and a response to God. So we depend on the Holy Spirit and we follow His leading. Now, we must remember that growth takes time. A believer may still struggle with impatience while learning to respond with greater patience. Someone may have to keep bringing their fear to the Lord as they learn how to trust Him. So this does not happen overnight. Amen? When the Lord reveals something in us, we can ask Him to help us take that next faithful step. That is part of walking in the Spirit. Now, Apostle Paul closes the passage in verse 25. He says, if we live in the Spirit, let us also walk in the Spirit. So our daily conduct should agree with the life that we have received through the Spirit. Our faith is not meant to remain separate from the way that we live, but it should affect every part of our lives. It should affect our relationships, our work, our homes, our conversations. So I want to ask you a few honest questions tonight. First thing, is love becoming more evident in the way that you treat people? Are you learning to respond with patience instead of giving into irritation? How do you respond when you are corrected? These are not questions for comparing ourselves with other people. They are questions that we bring before God. Because the goal is to walk with the Lord in truth and to follow the leading of His Spirit. And allow His work in us to become visible in the way that we live. Amen? Amen. Thank you for joining me today on The Truth Shall Set You Free. This has been part 4 of the final episode of our series of Faith That Goes Deeper, The Evidence of a Changed Life. As we close this series, I want you to remember that a deeper faith is not just something we say we have. It is a faith that responds to God's truth and allows the Holy Spirit to shape the way that we live. Until next time, keep seeking the Lord, keep standing on His word, and remember, the truth doesn't just inform us. When we receive it and walk in it, it sets us free. God bless you.
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1: 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It's Jesus. 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
6: Welcome to Let's Talk About Jesus with your host, Wayne Monblow. 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Let's Talk About Jesus is an outreach of Loving Grace Ministries. 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
7: Hallelujah, our Father in heaven, O Lord our God, we bless you, we praise you, we draw near to you with gratitude in this day, in the name and spirit of your Son, Jesus our Messiah. Thank you, Lord God, for first loving us, for loving this world so much that you gave us your only begotten Son. Oh, Lord God, I pray that each and every one listening in today is already your child, and if not, will be before the day is over. Oh, Lord, may our hearts be open to you, receptive of you. For those of us who have already received you and are walking in you, may we be open and receptive to your truth, your spirit, you, Abba Father, you, our Lord Jesus Christ. May there be an inflow of new life and a let go of all that is not you by your grace and mercy for this congregation today. In fact, I pray for your healing goodness to be touching hearts, minds, bodies, spirits, with your own goodness, Lord God. I thank you to be in year 50 of hosting these services of Let's Talk About Jesus, this day's service, dedicated to you, Lord God, in the name of Jesus. I pray that life and grace and peace and mercy and healing and holiness be ministered to and received by all of your own and desired by everybody listening in. I pray that lives will be touched by you, Lord God, your children, the greater realization of Jesus Christ for each and every one. Hallelujah, Lord God. I thank you to be here right now in this day, Father, and I seek your goodness and mercy in this service for all listening in, and I lift up the needs of this ministry of Let's Talk About Jesus, and doors and avenues are opening for outreach, and our resources and funds are almost all gone, and I praise you for everything. I believe you. Hallelujah, Lord God. You have most definitely, assuredly, rescued this ministry every single time in the past when we've been in a situation such as this. And I look to you yet again, Abba Father, to be faithful to you in this day, to speak the truth in love as your Holy Spirit and Holy Scriptures would allow and lead and empower. And I pray would be blessed with fruitful gifts to continue to lift you up, for spirit and truth to reign in the body of Christ, and for spirit and truth to lead all listening in to you, Lord Jesus, your children. Well, we already know you, so drawing nearer would be beautiful. May each and every child of yours desire to see the beauty of the Lord in this day. I pray this ministry will be graced with gifts and support and prayer partners, so that Let's Talk About Jesus indeed would be able to continue. And we bless you, ask for your goodness and mercy, healing, touch, upon this congregation, we pray in Jesus' name. Amen.

0: Lift him up.
1: Amen. Hallelujah. The Lord bless you and welcome to our Friday, October 9th, 2026 service. Hallelujah. Of Let's Talk About Jesus. I'm Wayne Monblow, your host. Been saying that for 49 plus years. Hallelujah. Well, I'm in my 50th year right now. And it's always a privilege, always a deep privilege unto my Lord, my God, to have these services and to, I mean, I just present my little vessel before the Lord and sincerely pray to be a vessel for His Spirit and truth to come forth in this hour. In fact, that's the scripture that came into my mind this morning, which I always love. I seek the Lord for a word every day. And sometimes I find it just by opening the Bible and getting led, but sometimes a verse will come into my, just feels like it comes boldly into my mind like that, like a clear bell. And the phrase this morning was, He will guide you into all the truth. Doesn't that sound good for you and me and the Lord Jesus Christ to know that our Lord God will guide us? He will guide you into all the truth. Oh, hallelujah. I've been following Jesus Christ ever since He saved my life in 1972. I believe that God's will every day is to guide all of us into all of the truth. Sometimes we catch that and follow that. Sometimes we're catching other stuff and following that. That's why I think it's so profound for us to realize that first up is Jesus saying to you and I every day, come to me. And hopefully that should be like super happy, like come running to Jesus and jump into His arms, you know. Thank you. I need that protection and fellowship today. But sometimes Jesus says, come to me, and we'll say, in a minute, I'm in the middle of something. All the more reason to come to Him, of course. But sometimes we just get diverted and distracted. So I love when He, the Spirit of Truth, comes, He will guide you into all the truth. He will not speak on His own initiative. Oh, may we be like that. Let's not speak on our own initiative, but let's have our eyes fixed upon Jesus. Let's be open to the Spirit of Truth, guiding us into all the truth. Let's keep our eyes upon Abba Father, Lord Jesus Christ, and the Holy Spirit, so we can be simply and purely, hallelujah, guided. I love that. Guided into all the truth. Praise the Lord. Amen. That little piece of music I shared with you, that's a song my wife Debbie wrote, Lift Up. And we have that on, we have a studio recording of that on our CD, which is titled Lift Up. this was a live recording from our 1999 retreat. And Debbie, and we're just sharing the last part of that. Lift up. Lift up His praise. Lift up. Unto the name of the Lord. Amen. Lift Him up. When we lift up God, God lifts us up. Amen. Hallelujah. There's a scripture that I respond to every time I think about it. And I think about it a lot. It's in Psalm 27 about David saying, One thing I have asked, and that I shall seek, that I may dwell in the house of the Lord forever, to behold the beauty of the Lord, and to meditate in His temple. Hallelujah. I'll tell you one thing about, honestly, from my heart to you, I do speak about the new covenant of our Lord Jesus Christ most every day. And to me, who Jesus Christ is as Lord and High Priest over the new covenant, to me, there is so much beauty of the Lord in the recognition of Jesus Christ as our new covenant. God is always leaning upon me, filling me up with, and guiding me to, ministering the new covenant to each and every believer on this planet. And it may sound like a totally, where'd this come from? I never heard this before in the Bible, and yet the word New Testament means new covenant. But just, if you would see this, Let me just describe what beauty of the Lord I see in the new covenant. Here it is. Here it is right now. Jesus Christ, our resurrected Lord and High Priest forever, whom God raised from the dead through the blood of the eternal covenant. The new covenant of Jesus Christ, the beauty in it is you could see, if you look, you know, it's the glory of God to conceal a matter. It's the glory of kings to search it out. If you look, if you have your eyes fixed upon Jesus Christ, and you look and behold that the new covenant indeed is here. There's even a verse in the New Testament that says, God has made us adequate as servants of a new covenant. Which is, that's good news to know what we're servants of, but the not so good news is that nobody knows what the new covenant is, so it's kind of tough to serve what you don't know. But I think if Jesus Christ saves us and we love him and we give our lives to him, that sooner or later we want to learn everything about him. And I would think just the fact that he says, this cup that's poured out for you is the new covenant in my blood, for me, that's more than enough to get me interested as to tell me more. Tell me more. Tell me exactly. Tell me precisely. And God's word does. So let me show you some beauty of Jesus Christ in the new covenant. He fulfilled the covenant with David. I think that's beautiful. David will not lack a descendant upon the throne. That is Jesus Christ right now. The Bible teaches us, hands down, that in the book of Hebrews, that Jesus Christ has fulfilled the covenant with David. That's one beautiful thing. Here's another covenant Jesus Christ has fulfilled. Jesus Christ has fulfilled the covenant with Abraham. Paul teaches about that in depth in his letter to the Galatians church. That your seed will be as the sand of the sea. As Paul says, he didn't say seeds, meaning many. He said seed, meaning one, that is Christ. Paul, right? That's right in our New Testament. God made a promise to Abraham and fulfilled it in Jesus Christ, who is God. God fulfills his own promise. Hey, God keeps his promises. I wish every Christian on the planet was turned on to God and the light of Christ, saw the new covenant, because that's what it is, and that's who he is. You want to see how beautiful Jesus Christ is? Lift up your eyes to the hills from whence cometh your help. You'll see your personal Savior. Hallelujah. Hallelujah. He's Messiah. He's God. He's my Lord and my God. He's the Christ, the Son of the living God. Amen. He's my good shepherd. He's my chief shepherd. He's the great shepherd of the sheep. Every beautiful title that God gives us of Jesus Christ is true and praise and worth knowing. It's like Jesus Christ, the Son of God, the Lord, the risen Lord who lives and reigns in our innermost being, if we're completely fully aware and fully alive and fully in to the Lord Jesus Christ. Paul describes the test of Christianity as this, to see whether Christ is in us or not. So hopefully every authentic Christian recognizes Christ in you. And if not, it's just that it would be better if you knew where and who he was and is. Hallelujah. So that you don't feel like he's off in heaven somewhere doing something else and doesn't even know who you are. No, you received him into your life. He came in there. How good it would be to fortify that every single day of your life. So I see the beauty of the Lord in fulfilling the covenant with Abraham and with David. The beauty of Christ also, through the eternal covenant of Christ, he also fulfilled the covenant with the priesthood. So there's an eternal priesthood. Jesus Christ is our high priest forever over a new covenant. So that's more glory of God on Jesus Christ. The more of the beauty of Jesus Christ is that he fulfilled the covenant with Moses and the law. He fulfilled the law. Writer of Hebrews is big on that as well. Christ has redeemed us from the curse of the law. Paul teaches that in Galatians as well. So when I see the new covenant, it's the absolute beauty of the Lord Jesus Christ. It's who he is right now, supreme Lord, King of kings, Lord of lords, Prince of peace, our great shepherd, our high priest forever, fulfilling all covenants in the Old Testament, proving God's promises to his own people. And Lord have mercy, I think Christians should be excited about this reality and share and declare and shout it from the rooftops. Amen. The Holy Spirit, he will guide you into all the truth. And I'm saying this is truth. Jesus Christ is the new covenant right now. The new covenant is how you and I are saved. It's the blood of the new covenant. We start out having our sins forgiven. That's not the way it is under the old covenant. It's a totally new covenant. It's Christ himself. And look how God beautifully works it together so that Christ saves us. He's raised from the dead through his own blood, through the blood of the eternal covenant. And then if you follow the scriptures in Hebrews 9, as soon as when God raised Jesus Christ from the dead, the scriptures tell us that Jesus Christ is now our high priest and mediator of the new covenant, and he takes his own blood into the perfect tabernacle in heaven, and scripture says, and that is where he obtained for us eternal redemption. So I think it's a big deal for us in the church, speaking about the truth of God, to know and understand and be blessed by and to tell the truth of God, which is what I've been doing all these years. And it's tough because to me it's the most glorious, beautiful thing and revelation of Jesus Christ as he is right now. I see all of the old fulfilled in the new. It's so beautiful. It's so holy. It's so absolutely true. And it's the amazing thing of God that he doesn't leave all of his old covenant promises in the dust like see you later. No, he lovingly fulfills them in his son, even as he's opening up the door of salvation for the Gentiles. That's beautiful. That's a Genesis to Revelation. You're not going to get it in one day. I mean, I've been looking at this for about 55 years, and it took a long time just to get to the point where I could say what I said to you, that I see Jesus Christ as our new covenant Lord and priest right now, resurrected by God. I mean, I don't know who would want to argue with that, but hopefully all Christians would be, well, tell me more. Is this in the Bible? Are you kidding? It's the point of the Bible. It's the highest truth of who God is right now, is Jesus Christ right now. And he's fulfilled all of his promises. All the promises of God are yes in Christ Jesus. So I see this in a state of fulfillment. Christ is the new covenant. We are his new covenant people. More so, also, is that Jesus Christ is our high priest over what? Well, a high priest without a priesthood is kind of like a king without a kingdom. So he's our high priest, and we're his priests. I mean, we ought to know that. We ought to glow that. We ought to grow in that. The book of Revelation makes it so clear in the introduction, the dedication of the book to Jesus Christ. It says, to him, it's in one sentence, to him who loves us, released us from our sins by his blood, and he has made us to be a kingdom, priests to his God. I mean, how more intimate and connected can you be to Jesus Christ than to be saved? Realize you're a priest. He's your high priest. You invited him into your life. He came into your life. And now you can start building that inward life with the King of Kings, Lord of Lords, High Priest forever, of whom you're a priest to. And it's so beautiful. I share it. I declare it. God keeps on giving me this way to say it, that way to say it. It's God's will for my life, his new covenant, and to share it and declare it. And it's supremely beautiful. If you think Jesus is beautiful, which I do, he only shines more in beauty when you see not only did he save you and me, not only is the head of the body of Christ, if we'll accept him as that right now, because he is, God has ordained him to be. I'm in agreement with God, my Father, about who Jesus is. That's for sure. Hallelujah. The Holy Spirit guides us into all the truth. The Holy Spirit does not guide us into falsehood. The Holy Spirit does not guide us away from Jesus Christ. The Holy Spirit, the nature of the Holy Spirit, is the Father and the Son. And to me, supremely beautiful. It's a shining beauty that exists every second of every day. What the Lord has done. What the Lord has done. It's just so beautiful. God fulfills all the old covenants through Jesus Christ in the introduction of the new covenant. It wraps up all the old ones in a fulfilled state and then gives us our Lord Jesus Christ. So I don't think any Christian is going to glean that from the scriptures on day one. But, you know, not only has God shown it to me, but then I just keep on learning more and more and more and more and more about it, which it's my obligation to share these things with you. Speaking about the new covenant, it may annoy some people. I don't know why. It would just be like, well, we haven't heard it before. Well, then, yeah. So what do you think you already know everything about God? I don't think I already know everything about God. I think my whole existence of God and learning from the scriptures, for all I know, it still is just scratching the surface, because I think the subject of God and the length of this universe is a whole lot deeper than any of us know. But what he shows us of himself is beautiful and true. Hallelujah, friends. I do feel led to, one of the reasons I was sharing Debbie's little song, Lift Up, well, it's part of a little CD we put out recently. but I'm offering free to anybody that would like it. It's just a 40-minute worship service, 8 tracks altogether. 7 of them are live, and most of it's just gentle and quiet, like you've been hearing lately. We've played little snippets this week. Anyway, it's about a 40-minute program that if you were to pop in that CD or cassette or download and sit back and listen and enter in a state of worship, I believe you'll have a beautiful worship experience with the Lord. So I do offer that CD free. You could call us or write or email, say I'd like that worship CD Wayne's talking about lately, and I'd be glad to send it to you. But also lift up, because I do want to lift up everybody in prayer today. We do this once in a while. Just have a time of just where we're a congregation gathered together. It's unique in that we're not all in one room, but we all can be of the same Holy Spirit, even though we're separated physically. We're one in His Spirit, which is just so beautiful. Because it's a truth of the whole body of Christ, and we get to share it in a way through Let's Talk About Jesus, and that there might be somebody, you know, halfway across the world listening in and saying, well, we're going to pray together. And we can. Hallelujah. And God hears. You know, ain't no problem for God. Well, there's 8 billion people now, and there was only more like 1 billion when I was born. Can God hear all of them, too? Well, I'm sure God, being God, can handle anything and everything. Sometimes you and I can't handle that. Sometimes we're trying to white-knuckle something, and God was like, I've got you. I've got you in the palm of my hand. Stand and see the salvation of the Lord, which is something I need right now for this ministry. But anyway, we will have some time to pray, so seek the Lord together, and may His mercy touch each and everyone listening in today. I am confident in this. God knows us inside and out better than we know ourselves. He knows all the needs in this congregation. I don't even know who's in this congregation right now. God knows. And I know that God knows. I believe, anyway. And so may the Lord touch us in a little time of prayer. Friends, let me share this too also. Another thing to share too. Anyone sharing a gift this month, I'll be sending you my latest little writing, which is a little 4-part series from a verse in Ezekiel chapter 43, verses 5 and 6. And the title of this little series is called Lifted and Brought Near to the Glory of the Lord. Hope that sounds good to you. And I'll be glad to send that out. That'll be going out with all of our receipts this month. And if anybody would just like a copy of this, you might say, I don't have a gift to give, but could I still see this? Yes, of course. And let me just share one little piece of it with you. So this is a little 4-part series about lifted and brought near to the glory of the Lord. So the second installment is titled, The Glory of the Lord Filled the House. And the scripture is, the Spirit lifted me up and brought me into the inner court. And behold, the glory of the Lord filled the house. This is Ezekiel 43:5. This is Ezekiel's great vision of the temple that occupies the closing chapters of the prophet Ezekiel. And it's very prophetic towards us right now in our Lord Jesus Christ. So anyway, it says, the Spirit lifted me up and brought me into the inner court, and behold, the glory of the Lord filled the house. And here's what I wrote about this. What a beautiful progression the Holy Spirit unfolds for us through Ezekiel's words here. Ezekiel himself was a priest of God, who subsequently received a prophetic call from God. So Ezekiel, in many ways, was the perfect prophet and spokesperson for God to call God's people towards a truly holy inner court priesthood unto the Lord. Step one in this passage is, the Spirit lifted me up. Step two is, and brought me into the inner court. Step three is, and behold, the glory of the Lord. Which brings us to step four, the glory of the Lord filled the house. Allow God's Holy Spirit to lift you up today, bring you into the inner court within you, so you may behold the glory of the Lord. Then remain in this presence, His presence, ministering to the Lord, waiting upon the Lord, until the glory of the Lord fills your inner house. Your house may be filled immediately with the glory of the Lord, or the glory may increase in your awareness as you minister to your Lord in his presence. In either case, the glory of the Lord always fills the inner court of his house. It is we who need to behold this glory and abide with our Lord in his presence, so we may see and be benefited by this truth that the glory of our Lord always fills the inner court of his house within us. The next time you consider how your own ministering to the Lord is going, I hope you'll be blessed to joyfully say, "It's going great, for the glory of the Lord filled the house." Today, beloved, let the Holy Spirit lift you and bring you into your inner court, so you may behold the glory of the Lord filling your house. Hallelujah. Amen. So that's a little, I have a four-part series called The Glory of the Lord Filled the House, and I'd be happy to share that with you. God bless you. Amen, my friends. We are short of our expenses this week, coming to the air today by a little bit more than $10,000. And at that point, all we have for, with that remaining gap for this week, that leaves us about $5,000 for next week. I mean, if we miss our bills this week for by $10,000, we only have five for next week, and it's a $20,000 a week budget expenses that we have. So that's our situation right now, and I ask for your help in giving and in praying in this day. I am in my 50th year. Hallelujah. I have, good things have been happening, and I do believe the Lord will get us through this time. I mean, it's pretty quiet. I'm not exactly hearing the crickets here, the need is exactly where it is, and I pray that there are brothers and sisters listening in today who will give and will want Let's Talk About Jesus to continue and will help it to continue. For our part, I have been in a situation like this multiple times in the past. The Lord delivered us every single time, always through the gifts of his people. I'm not presuming, I'm seeking. I'm seeking the Lord in this time. I'm praying to be able to continue. I can tell you the stations we're on are excited about us reaching 2027. I started in 1977, so 2027 is our 50th anniversary year. I just this week signed a contract to continue on WFIL, for the next year. I just recently signed a contract, the same for WMCA in New York, for the next year. Last Sunday, we just began, by the grace of God, a new radio broadcast in the city of Detroit. Never been there before. Now we're on Sunday mornings at 10 a.m., so that's a door that just opened. So doors are opening. The opportunity to share the gospel of Jesus Christ in a full-dose portion, just all the fullness and glory of God, all the beauty of the Lord that you could possibly see and glean from Scripture. I mean, I'm committed to this, friends. And so doors are opening, but support is dwindling. And so if the support dwindles down, all the open doors are going to close. If the support could pick back up again, as we've been blessed in the past 49 years to have happen, then we continue lifting up the Lord Jesus Christ. I will say honestly, the Holy Spirit is here to guide us into all of the truth. And I believe that's true. I believe that Holy Spirit is the Spirit of truth, because that's how Jesus says, the Spirit of truth. Hallelujah. The Lord doesn't lie. The Lord doesn't make stuff up. The Lord is truth. Every word of it's solid rock truth. That's what I believe. That's what I believe. I have believed and have come to know. Amen. And I hope that you have as well. So anyone that would pray for this ministry, thank you very, very much. And anyone that would give, thank you very, very much. Because without gifts right now, we can't continue. And with gifts, we can. Hallelujah. Our toll-free phone number that we hope we'll be hearing from many folks today is 1-800-480-1638. 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God bless you. Hallelujah. We're praying for bountiful support to come in. I've signed the contracts in faith, even though the funds aren't there. And we just went through a new door that opened up. It was the grace of God has opened up a door. Somebody wants us in Detroit, and the door has opened up. And we have a Sunday service now at 10 a.m. Amen. It's on brand new. Last week was our first week. I'm sharing right now about God being good. And the state call letters are WLGV, and it's AM 1500, in case you know anybody out in the Detroit area, of course. Let them know. Let's talk about Jesus is there. They may say, ooh, ooh, what? Never heard of him. Say, well, check out a Sunday service, and be blessed. And so we're here. We just started, and it's just interesting to just be starting in a brand new area and simultaneously be almost completely out of funds. So the door is open. We've gone through in faith. And, I mean, I may have egg on my face in a week or two, like, well, you went through all these doors, and guess what? You have zero funds. So, but at any rate, it just seems to me that I need to look at what the Lord is doing and bring the need up to God. And so far, all I've done is just, I haven't, there's, if you go to the website, you hear nothing about this drama. No one's gotten a letter or an email from me asking for funds in years. 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And if you're able to, and would be blessed to, would you please support and give so we could get through this time and keep on keeping on? 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God bless you. And our address is Let's Talk About Jesus. Post Office Box 500, Lafayette, New Jersey. And our zip code is 07848. God bless you. Again, that is Let's Talk About Jesus. That's what your gift will allow us to keep doing. Let's Talk About Jesus. Post Office Box 500, Lafayette, New Jersey. Our zip code is 07848. And again, just to tell you the simple state of where we're at right now, we're still short this week of our budget by a little bit more than $10,000. It's $10,200 and something. And with that outstanding need this week, we have about $5,000 on hand for next week if we absorb a $10,000 loss. With even if the $10,000 comes in today, we still don't have enough for next week. So that's about that's getting down to about as empty as one can be. And then if we start falling behind in the bills, then we just can't stay on the air. So, but on the other hand, if a burst of support could come in a timely fashion right now, well, then we keep on keeping on. Hallelujah. Like I said, I just signed a contract for another year in New York last month, Philadelphia this week, just started last Sunday with a new show in Detroit. So it seems like the doors are open to share the gospel of Jesus Christ. And but I don't know how many folks are listening in that are saying, well, you know, the thing, Wayne, is maybe that New Covenant stuff is true, but if I walk around talking that, you know what? I get in trouble with people. Yeah, well, what are we going to do? Walk in the truth and the light and declare it, or clam up because it's in our vested interest to just, you know, play along like, okay, this is all we know about Jesus. All right. You know, to me, learning Christ is awesome. We're told to grow up in all aspects into him who's the head every day. It's so awesome to daily grow in the grace and knowledge of Jesus Christ. It's Christianity is just so alive and vibrant every second of every day if you're keyed into this level of spiritual truth. There's nothing dull or boring about being a Christian when you've got God living inside of you, who's capable of taking a most mundane moment and giving you a spiritual insight about life and God through it. So, you know, yeah, walking with Christ is it's a blast. You know, it's pretty good. You know, it's awesome. You know, lead me to the rock that's higher than I every day of the week. And once you get there, you kind of want to stay there because the view is better and the protection is awesome and the fellowship with God is rock solid. Hallelujah. Don't knock it. Hallelujah. Don't knock it. Just get filled with it. Hallelujah. Amen. May it be. So, friends, I'm here to lift up Jesus Christ, and I pray that Jesus Christ lifts you up. Hallelujah. And I pray that we'll be blessed to stay on the air. Again, 1-800-480-1638. We need a lot of folks that would be willing to give a lot of gifts if we're going to get through this time, because it's about as run down and run out as possible right now. So, and we keep on keeping on. I believe God will see us through this. And I know God will see me through this one way or the other. But I'm praying that while we're still here, while we still have the airtime, even giving expanded airtime even, I pray the gifts will come in so that we can remain and go forward with the gospel of Jesus Christ. So once again, right now, our toll-free phone number is 1-800-480-1638. 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And our mailing address, Let's Talk About Jesus, P.O. Box 500, Lafayette, New Jersey. Our zip code, 07848. So just before we pray together, I just want to return to this verse that the Lord whispered in my... Actually, it was kind of like I said, sometimes there's a word whispered in my ear. Sometimes a verse is inside of my head, and it almost feels like God shouted it, because it's just so clear. It's just so there all by itself, you know. So that's the way it was this morning. Just, He will guide you into all the truth. It's just like it was, there it was, the phrase just entered into my mind like that, and it was shining. And I look it up, it's John 16:13. When He, the Spirit of truth, comes, He will guide you into all the truth. He will not speak on His own initiative. He will glorify Me, for He will take of Mine and will disclose it to you. You know what is Jesus? The new covenant. You know what God wants to disclose to you? Who Jesus Christ is right now. Lord and priest forever over the new covenant that's fulfilled all the old covenants. It's so beautiful. And it's kind of funny because I'm saying, like, Lord, I can't even give this away. I'm giving it away. And then people go, if I haven't heard it before, I'm not interested in it. Our church says this. I'm like, well, fine, but this is true about God. And it's so awesomely beautiful. I want everyone to see it. I really, truly do. Well, to behold the beauty of the Lord and to meditate in His temple. If you're in His temple beholding the beauty of the Lord, you will grow in the knowledge of the beauty of the Lord. And it's beautiful to do that. It's so exciting to me, the glory of the new covenant. And I see people, you know, distressed and downcast like sheep without a shepherd. And they're believing in Jesus and they're following Jesus and they're going to fellowship, but yet the glory of the new covenant totally escapes them for whatever the reason. And I've come to see what it is that people are looking at different stuff instead. And it's just, I'm sorry, whatever you're looking at that's not Jesus can't surpass the beauty that is Jesus. So I just want to share that. And regarding my own self in this ministry of Let's Talk About Jesus and the Spirit of Truth guiding us into all the truth, I personally identify, and I will share with you, and you can determine whether I'm out of my mind or just stating the plain truth. I personally identify with what Luke wrote what Paul said in Acts chapter 20, when Paul was having his last visit with the folks at the church at Ephesus, and he knew that chains awaited him, and he was encouraging these people with his final words, and he said in Acts chapter 20, verse 20, he said this about himself, and I would say this to you about myself now. Paul said, how I did not shrink from declaring to you anything that was profitable, and teaching you publicly and from house to house. Let's talk about Jesus has been teaching publicly and from house to house for almost a half a century. That's true. And I have not shrunk back from declaring to you anything that is profitable. And in verse 24, Paul said, I do not consider my life of any account as dear to myself, so that I may finish my course and the ministry which I received from the Lord Jesus to testify solemnly of the gospel of the grace of God. I testify solemnly and joyfully of the gospel of the grace of God. And also, as Paul went on to say in verse 27, for I did not shrink back from declaring to you the whole purpose of God. The whole purpose of God is fulfilled in the new covenant of Jesus Christ. The whole person of God is fulfilled in the person of Jesus Christ, who is Lord, King, High Priest forever, over the new covenant, just like Zechariah prophesied. The priest wears the crown, sits upon the throne, and the council of peace is between the two offices. Jesus Christ, yes, anointed Prince of Peace. The council of peace is between the two offices. How is that true? Well, Jesus Christ is the two offices, the priesthood and the king. Those are the two offices. Jesus is the high priest with the crown on his head, just like Ezekiel with the Holy Spirit prophesied. That's Jesus. He seats at the right hand of God, which is part of a prophecy David made about Jesus being Lord and priest forever. That's the whole word of the oath of the book of Hebrews. Psalm 110, verses 1 and 4. Those are the two oaths. Check it out. You'll see it's so true. I read two whole commentaries on Hebrews. Nobody knew the word of the oath was Psalm 110, verses 1 and 4. So, you know what we know. We study what we study. I read those Hebrews commentaries. I thought they were great. The first one was saying the key word in Hebrews is better. You know, better this, better that. And it's true. The word better appears like 11 or 12 times. But that's not the key word. The key truth is the new covenant, which is what makes all these things better. It's explicitly, specifically the new covenant. And by the way, that's not a separate thing. The new covenant happens to be the person of Jesus Christ. Well, think about it. How can it not be the person of Jesus Christ? If he's the Lord of it, if he's the high priest of it, and if his blood is the blood of the covenant, which the Bible tells us yes, yes, and yes. So if your blood's the new covenant, if you're the Lord of it, you're the high priest of it, you were dead, you're alive through the blood of the eternal covenant. I mean, Christ personally is the new covenant. Christ personally fulfilled the law for you and me. Christ personally took away all the curses out of the law for you and me. This is good news. It's beautiful. The church world doesn't know it. The church world knows what it knows about Jesus, and any and all truth about Jesus is awesome. But in terms of beholding the beauty of the Lord, you won't find anything more beautiful than your Savior in his full glory. He's fulfilled all the promises for his people Israel. And now he's ready to be the Prince of Peace. He's broke down the barrier of the dividing wall between Jew and Gentile. Historically speaking, the Christian religion has fallen short of this truth, doesn't know it. That's how I know that. And so, and because of that, other things that could have gone along with it haven't happened. So instead of people being brought together as one, you know, different things have happened over the years that have been, you know, more of a brutal nature. But the Lord shines in all of his glory. And I pray that we'll be blessed to share it up, to share it with you. Amen. So I did not shrink back from declaring to you the whole purpose of God. Be on guard for yourselves and for all the flock among the Holy Spirit has made you overseers to, and this is something else I take highly personal for myself. And I would pray and wish every minister on the planet would take this to heart. Shepherd the church of God, which he purchased with his own blood. And his own blood is the blood of the new covenant, because that's what he said. This cup that's poured out for you is the new covenant in my blood, poured out for us. So if the new covenant in Christ's blood is poured out for us, I believe it's important for us to know that, because we sing there's power in the blood, But let's let it be more than a song. Let's lean in and find out how there's power in the blood. Well, it's the power of an endless life. It's the power of an indestructible life. It's the power of the new covenant. The Bible teaches these things gloriously, truthfully, explicitly. And it's the glory of God to conceal the matter, of glory of kings to search it out. I encourage you, brothers and sisters, search it out. Search it out. I hope Let's Talk About Jesus stays on the air. If we do, I'll continue to declare to you. I won't shrink back from declaring to you the whole purpose of God. I won't. You know, I don't shrink back from declaring to you anything that's profitable for you. So, and the other thing is, Paul said, I know after my departure, savage wolves will come in amongst you, not sparing the flock. From among your own selves, men will arise, speaking perverse things to draw away disciples after them. I honest to God believe we should be disciples of Jesus Christ. And Paul says, now I commend you to God, to the word of his grace, which is able to build you up and to give you the inheritance among all those that are sanctified. And then Paul said one more thing, which I'd like to think is true about me too. He says, I have coveted no one's silver or gold or clothes. There's no one that's ever going to be able to say, well, Wayne, you personally approached me over the years and asked me to do this. No, I did not. I keep a wall, a big, big wall between me and the actual finances of the ministry. I don't touch any of that. I don't come near it. I'm not even in the office building. I do my whole thing somewhere else. I really do. And it's just the way it is. It's the way it's always been. I'm not coveting anybody's gold or silver. We don't chase people down. We don't do anything like that whatsoever. I don't say matching gifts in order to try to get people to do something. I mean, I honestly seek the Lord. I let the needs be known, and I ask for help. And just amongst the actual service, even. I mean, there's nothing on our website. There's nothing going on in email. There's nothing. We're just about completely broke, and I could be doing this, that, and the other thing. I'm seeking God's face and asking him to lead me. And someone else would say, well, Monblow, write a letter. And I'm like, you know, I'm open to it. But right now, I mean, it is what it is. So, hallelujah. We praise you, Lord Jesus Christ. I thank you for 49 years of sharing you over the air. I thank you to be in year 50. And we're just about totally out of funds and yet signing new contracts. You're opening new doors. I believe you. And whatever the outcome, I say, praise your holy name, Lord God. I pray for continuation. Everything is in me is geared for that. I believe according to your spirit and to you, Lord Jesus. I pray you bless everybody listening in today. I pray that the ministry would be blessed to continue through gifts at this time. We praise you. We bless you. Oh, now, Lord God, I pray for this whole entire congregation, Lord. Just we're so blessed to be able to be here right now and through the use of radio and internet to seek your face and to declare you Lord Jesus Christ as Lord Jesus Christ and for whosoever will may come. I believe that you love everybody on this planet. I believe that it would be good for everyone on this planet to get an honest opportunity to hear the true gospel and respond. And I'm sure that doesn't actually happen for everybody on this planet, but I am in your direction, God. I pray to go into all the world and be able to do as much as you would use this little vessel dedicated to you for. I pray now for continuation of this ministry, and I pray now for this congregation. Hallelujah, Lord God. We all have needs. We all have at least one area where we really, really need and would appreciate so much your touch in our lives, Lord. And I pray right now, we're lifting you up, as my wife Debbie sang, your beautiful daughter in Jesus Christ, Lord God. We lift you up. We lift up unto the King of Kings who lifts you up. Hallelujah, Lord. I pray that you will lift up everyone in this congregation right now. Oh, Abba, Father, I pray you lift everyone up and show them Jesus. This is my beloved son. Hear him. Hallelujah, Lord God. I pray everyone in this congregation right now that is a Christian will be loving you, Lord Jesus Christ, desiring to know everything that you would care to show us concerning yourself. May the Spirit of truth guide us all into all the truth, Lord God. And one of the truths I know about you, Lord God, is that you heal, you make whole, you reconcile, you set the captive free, you set the prisoner free. Hallelujah, Lord God. That is your, you have a life-giving, light-giving nature. And we're so glad to believe in you. We're so glad to have received you. We're so glad to affirm, hallelujah, your presence within, that you are the light of our lives. You are the life of our lives. You are the love of our lives. Hallelujah. You are the peace of our lives. You are the strength of our lives. You are the joy of our lives. You are the compassion in our lives. You are the healing of our lives. Hallelujah. You are the sunshine of our lives. Hallelujah, Lord God. You're the armor of God of our lives. Hallelujah. You cover the past, lead us in the day, and protect us. Hallelujah, Lord God. You lead us in the upward way. Hallelujah, Lord God. We thank you. I praise you for the prize of the upward call of God in Christ Jesus, Lord. And the list goes on and on of how beautiful you are. And I pray each and every one would desire to see the beauty of the Lord, would see the beauty of the Lord, and would realize the beauty of the Lord itself, yourself, lifts us up, draws us to you, allows us to be in the light of your countenance. And it's good. It's good for the eyes to see the sun. May darkness be dispelled. May life enter in. May light enter in. Well, I pray for your healing, virtue, goodness, grace, mercy, and power on each and every one in this congregation, Lord. Whatever the need is being lifted up to you, I pray each one will give that need to you, will release the need to you, and will allow your hand to take our hand so that we might be with you where you are. And may you bring forth healing to bodies, minds, souls, the deep hurts, the deep wounds, the wounds that your children have still, and they're like, I should be better, but I'm not. And may not one person feel bad, feel guilt of any way, shape, or form. We lift our needs to you. We thank you, Lord, that you're a very present help in time of trouble. We say yes and thank you. And I pray for your Holy Spirit to cover and anoint each and every one right now, from the top of their heads to the soles of their feet, as we say, and every and all in between, hearts and minds filled with your presence and light, the Spirit of truth guiding us into all the truth.

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1: God has saved us every single time in the past. That's how we're still here now. And I am trusting him now. As I say, doors have been opening. I've signed contracts this week to continue for another year on WFIL in Philadelphia. Last month for another year in WMCA in New York. We just have a tomorrow in Detroit at 10 a.m. It'll be our second Sunday service in Detroit. That just began last week. So God's opening up doors. 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
4: This is Olga Herman with Daily Minute Prayer. As we remember, September 11th is a time when our nation came together in prayer after great loss and sorrow. Today, let us pray for our nation. Lord Jesus, we thank you for your hand upon the United States of America. We acknowledge, Lord, that we, your people, have fallen short and taken for granted the many blessings you give us daily. We seek your help to remain the light on a hill that cannot be hidden, a light to the nations of the world, leading them to you. We ask forgiveness, Lord, for our many sins, allowing that light to grow dim. And we thank you for your mercy that you haven't forgotten us. We come before you, Lord, as one people of many tribes, tongues, and nations. E pluribus unum, out of many, one. United we stand, indivisible, under God, in the name

0: of our Lord Jesus Christ. Amen.
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7: News this hour from Town Hall, I'm Mary Rose. Hurricane Isaias live tracker, it's a major Category 2 storm, and it's expected to make landfall along the Gulf Coast this evening. And officials are urging coastal residents from Mississippi to the Florida Panhandle to take the season's first Atlantic hurricane seriously. Lisa Carton reporting.
8: Hurricane Isaias has begun impacting the Gulf Coast as the storm heads towards the region. The National Hurricane Center reports it remains a Category 3 storm and is close to 50 miles south of Pensacola, Florida. The system is packing winds of 115 miles an hour and heading north at 18 miles an hour. A hurricane warning is in effect from Louisiana to the Florida Panhandle, where forecasters are warning of storm surge along the coast and life-threatening inundation over the next day and a half.
7: Tempers flared during a U.S. Senate debate in Grand Rapids, Michigan.
9: A fiery debate between Republican Mike Rogers and Democrat Abdul El-Sayed. Rogers calling El-Sayed a con man for describing himself as a doctor despite not having a medical license. And on the topic of campaign funds, Rogers saying this.
10: So that means you're bought off by George Soros' family. That means that you're bought off by Hamas, Hezbollah, Al-Qaeda. Those people who are supporting you pour that money into your campaign.
11: This is
10: you
11: a very
10: begged Chuck Schumer, begged Chuck Schumer. Matter of fact, you had to sneak by the trash cans in the back of the building to beg for that money.
7: Laura Winters reporting. The University of Michigan's October report shows consumer confidence lowered this month, with Republicans believing it is a stark reminder of why voters are demanding a return to President Trump's America First agenda. Football Hall of Famer Mike Ditka has died at the age of 86. More on these stories at townhall.com.
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0: This is What's Right, What's Left with Pastor Ernie Sanders.
6: Good evening and welcome to another edition of the legendary voice of the Christian resistance right here on this October 9th. This Friday, October 9th, Fearless Friday. And tonight on the board, we're always alert, always ready to ward off any attacks by the enemy, the Mighty Andrew.
7: That's right. The legendary voice of the Mighty Andrew is here.
6: Yep, I know. You're watching. And in between you and me, all 84 pounds. That's right. All 84 pounds. She is willing to throw right in front of me to save the host of this program. The enemy show up again tonight.
8: But, yes.
6: They'll really be surprised, right?
8: Mm-hmm.
6: I mean,
8: yeah.
6: I know I'd be surprised.
8: I'm not afraid. Well, good evening, everyone.
6: There you go, folks. Pure courage there. Now, he tells the Democrats and he tells the Muslims they had better start learning how to repent and keep from burning. None other than Big John McTernan.
9: Poet. We have a poet amongst us here.
6: I thought that would impress you.
9: God bless you. I think that's the first time I've heard, connected me with poetry.
6: Well, you've heard the song Poetry in Motion, right?
9: Uh-huh.
6: That's not you, buddy, believe me. That ain't you.
9: All right.
6: All right. Okay. There you go. This is serious. We got a program to do here. We got to get to it here. And so, do you know what I'm going to be preaching on? Lord's willing, unless the Lord changes it up on me. What I'm going to be preaching on is the Book of the Law. There's only one ultimate book of the law, one absolute authority, and that is God's Word. The King James Bible is not just a book of the law, it is the book of the law, the book of the law. And I'm going to be showing you, do you know who says it is the book of the law?
9: John? The Lord does in Luke, Pastor Ernie.
6: Absolutely. All through Scripture. Actually,
9: for the law of Moses.
6: Yep. Well, it's from Genesis to Revelation it refers to. In fact, we're going to be preaching on looking at some of the things in there. You know, you have in the book of the law, it's filled with the different sections of the law. For example, the law of central sanctuary. You find that over there in Deuteronomy chapter 12. You have the law of idolatry. You find that in the same chapter. The law, even the law of diet. You have the law of the tithes. You have the law of debts, the law of feasts, the law of slaves. Tonight, though, we're going to be dealing with the law of the judges and the law of the king. Are you ready for that?
9: Yeah, I'm interested, Pastor Ernie. This is maybe new territory for me.
6: Yeah. Well, let's start in Deuteronomy chapter 16, and we start in verse 18. Why don't you read verses 18 through 22? That's Deuteronomy chapter 16. Verses 18 through 22. So.
9: Okay, hang on here. Deuteronomy 16. All right. Starting at verse 18?
6: Yep.
9: And what, and through 22, did you say?
6: Yeah.
9: Okay. Judges and officers, verse 18. Judges and officers shall thou make thee in all thy gates, which the Lord thy God giveth thee throughout thy tribes. And they shall judge the people with just judgment. Thou shalt not wrest judgment. Thou shalt not respect persons. Thou shalt not take a gift, that's a bribe. For a bribe doth blind the eyes of the wise and pervert the words of the righteous. That which is altogether just shall thou follow. Thou shalt make it alive and inherit the land which the Lord thy God giveth thee. Thou shalt not plant thee in a grove of any trees near unto the altar of the Lord thy God, which thou shalt make thee, neither shalt thou set up any image which the Lord thy God hateth.
6: Okay, so here now, when he's talking about the judges, he is commanding that in the gates of the city, that's where they did all the business of the city. That's where the court would be held, in the gates of the city, that they should erect the, well, let me see, he giveth thee throughout the tribes, and they shall judge the people. Now, so they are to elect officers, whether, these are judges, these are, people in the court, magistrates, so on and so forth. And to judge the people. Now, and of course, what do they use? What is it is that, what standards are they going to use to judge the people by?
9: Well, the Word of God.
6: Absolutely. It's already been written out for them, huh? And so, yes. And they should judge, and they should have just judgment. Boy, I'm going to tell you, don't you wish, I mean, we could really have that here today in this country. I mean, people always will say how, well, now our system's not perfect, but it's better than most. Well, boy, it's far from perfect. You know, being in the prison ministry all those years, how many times I went to court, you know. When I was young, when I first got started in the prison ministry years ago, I thought that the good guys were, they were in the courts, the good guys ran the prisons, and the bad guys were in there, you know. But did I get an education, especially where it comes to the Department of Corrections. You find out you had two groups of criminals, one in charge of the other. In many cases, not everybody, there's some good people, praise good Lord for that few that really are good people that work in the Department of Corrections, but they're a minority. It's like everything else. It's kind of like those in the pulpits in our land today, the good people, the saved people, are a real minority, aren't they? And
9: yes, Pastor Ernie, and that's what happens is more and more of the population falls away from the Lord. More and more evil takes over.
6: Absolutely.
9: So I think our system is structured well. It's not the system, Pastor Ernie, it's the people that are in it.
6: Yeah.
9: It was John Adams, I believe, who said, maybe it was Franklin, it was one of the founding fathers, said America was only designed for a Christian nation.
6: Our Constitution was designed, a Bill of Rights for a Christian people. You're right.
9: Yeah.
6: And it wouldn't work for anybody else.
9: Right, because we, a real Christian nation, has got self-control. And the more people that, I'll say they don't have to be Christian, but believe in Christian morals, and that our system works. But when you get away from that, it's not designed for evil to take over. And that's what throws the whole thing out of kilter, Pastor Ernie.
6: Well,
9: You need tyrants then. When you have evil like that, you need tyrants to control it.
6: So when we read verse 19, thou shalt not wrest judgments, thou shalt not respect persons, neither take a gift, for a gift doth blind the eyes of the wise and pervert the words of the righteous. Now, here, this is what we're showing about today when it talks about have respect of persons. He tells you in Proverbs 24 about those that call the wicked righteous or give them, and Romans 13, to give honor to the dishonorable, okay? So the people say, well, then, you know, and this is what you and I and so many of us are here today. Why is Anthony Fauci not in prison? He killed all those people. Why is Hillary Clinton not in prison? I mean, the list of murders behind that woman is unbelievable. Why is Joe Biden, that wicked, wicked man, why is he not in prison?
9: I can understand that past tyranny with him.
6: Yeah, he probably wouldn't know where he's at anyhow, huh?
9: Yeah, but Hillary Clinton is the one that set up, you know, Russia with that fraudulent document, and they found the money came from her and the whole bit, and it was fraudulent, and she's free. There's something, and then we go back, periodically, this comes up in the past tyranny because we get frustrated like everybody else. But that guy, the head of the FBI, Ray?
6: Yeah, Christopher Ray. Why is he not in prison?
9: Yeah, for January 6th. He should be in prison for what the FBI did on January 6th and all the lies before Congress.
6: So should Liz Cheney. Liz Cheney should be in there in prison for that, too. All of what she was up to. She should be in prison, along with Nancy Pelosi. She was behind so much criminal activity. Unbelievable. I mean,
9: Pastor Ernie, I got a blank about her. Is she still in Congress?
6: Yeah, she's still there.
9: That's what I thought. But you hear zero from her. Zero.
6: Well, she's out of power. She doesn't have much of a voice, and I think this is her last. I'm pretty sure that she's not going to run again after this last time. I'm not sure, though, for a fact, though. But I know that she's, you know, since she's, you know, when Trump was elected the second time, that just destroyed her. And so, anyhow, so these people and that congressman, what's his name from? What is it, South Carolina? The black guy that was on that council, he was as corrupt goes. I'm having one of my senior moments right now. Was it Thompson? Benny Thompson?
9: No, I'm not even familiar with him.
6: Okay. Anyhow, he was one of the ones that was really behind the J6, putting innocent people, all those innocent people in prison, okay? And so why aren't they in prison? Why isn't that Officer Byrd the one?
9: Oh, Pastor Ernie, he's a murderer. He literally is a murderer. They protected him because he's a police officer.
6: He murdered Ashley Bolden live on national camera. And Roseanne Boylan is another one that was murdered. And why aren't those people in prison? That's what he's when talking about here in verse 19. That which is altogether just shall thou follow, that thou mayest live and inherit the land which the Lord thy God giveth thee. So he was talking about, you know, if you're going to, if you want to live, you better obey God. Okay, he's the laws here. Then he goes on to say, thou shalt not plant thee a grove of any trees near unto the altar of thy Lord, thy God, that which thou should make thee. Now, there was no law against planting fruit trees. There was no law against planting trees for lumber. Okay. But these trees, they wanted to plant for shade. And why do you think they needed the shade? I know you know why they needed the shade.
9: Well, it was probably sacrificing the children.
6: That's exactly right. That's exactly right. And, of course, here, this is why when we talk about corrupt government here, well, you and I have been praying those imprecatory prayers, and let me tell you, it's really got the Democrats upset. And we've been getting feedback. They don't want, you got to stop that guy from praying those imprecatory prayers. You see, John, they believe more that God may answer those prayers than a lot of the Christians. Now, just imagine if all of those Christians that listen to us, if all of them had enough faith to believe in the Word of God and pray along with us. You know, the prayers of a righteous man availeth much, right? And to pray along with us. Do you think God, would answer those prayers like he did David when David's imprecatory prayers?
9: I'm sure he would, Pastor. He responds to faith.
6: Absolutely. He goes on. Yeah, and they're worried. They're worried. Look, if these Christians, and they start praying that their God, enough of them are praying, then that very death that we want for the children, where we sacrifice children. We see in the Old Testament how God dealt with people to sacrifice their children. But we're above that. We're beyond that. We're not going to get punished. We're state representatives. We can kill our children. We've got a position. Let's take advantage. But they're going to stand before God. Ultimately, they're going to all stand before God, aren't they?
9: Everybody stands before God, Pastor Ernie. And I think, I think, Pastor Ernie, the people that God puts in power, right, we'll say these Supreme Court justices, I think, remember Blackmun, Pastor Ernie?
6: Harry Blackmun, yeah, he was as wicked as wicked gets.
9: Right. Now, he wrote the decision on Roe versus Wade back in 1973. How many babies were legally killed? Well, you know what I mean, legally, not man's legally.
6: Not lawfully. Legally. There's a big difference between what's legal and what's lawful.
9: So you're saying they're lawful by the Supreme Court?
6: No, it was not lawful. Those childs were murdered. They were not lawfully killed.
9: But man's making it law. I'm not talking about God's word. I'm talking about the Supreme Court of sin.
6: Yeah, I know.
9: Legalized it, but he's responsible because he wrote that decision. Now, the other judges also. But he's responsible for every one of those babies that was, quote, legally killed, Pastor Ernie. One of them.
6: Absolutely.
9: So how many is that? I mean, that gets in the realm of
6: It's around, I believe it's around about 150 million or more in this country. It's twice of what they claim it was. You know, they're claiming it was about 70 million or 75 million, but I believe it's double. We know that it's twice. I talked to a number of the abortionists, John, that come out of that, who repented and came, and every single one of them told me it's common practice. They only report one out of every two babies they kill, and the IRS knows it.
9: Pastor Ernie, what was that woman's name? Carol Everett? Was that her name?
6: Yeah, Carol. She ran five abortion mills in Texas.
9: Yeah. Yeah. And she finally came to the Lord and came out of that.
6: Yeah, I know. I preached to her.
9: So.
6: In fact, when I spoke at the national convention there, the pro-life convention in D.C., and she was there. She was one of the speakers. And we had a...
9: This comes to mind now. I don't know how many years back, but I'm going to say like 30 years back, 40 years back. There seemed to be a number of abortionists that repented and came to Christ and came out of it. And like Carol Everett that owned the abortion mills. And they were very vocal and standing. They repented and standing for the life of the babies. But that seemed to disappear.
6: The first one that I can remember, and Dr. Jack Wilkie and myself had lunch with Bernard Nathanson. He ran the largest abortion mill in the world. It was open 365 days a year. It was open on Christmas, open on New Year's, open 365 in New York. And do you know what it was that changed his mind when he had to watch the film, The Silent Scream, where they filmed, the baby in the womb?
9: Yes.
6: And he heard a scream coming out of that baby, and that's what changed him. And he told me, that just tore him apart. He said that when he saw that, he turned and became a pro-life advocate after running the world's largest abortion mill. You know what he told me, Jim?
9: Those abortionists getting saved, coming to Christ, it seemed that ended back then, and we don't have any now that have come to the Lord and are vocal about being former abortion and the sin and all.
6: Well, it's because we're closer and closer to the rapture and the start of the tribulation period. You're seeing the wickedness, the evilness. Remember, back in those days, there were some people within the Democratic Communist Party that were saved. Today, there's none. They're all.
9: Yeah, that's true.
6: They're all.
9: There were numbers of Democrats that were pro-life also.
6: Yeah. Now there's none. You won't find a pro-life Democrat anywhere.
9: No, they ran them out, Pastor Ernie. If you were a pro-life Democrat, they would run a candidate against you, another Democrat against you, to defeat you and get you out. They didn't want anything to do with pro-life in the Democrat Party. Nothing.
6: Well, not just pro-life, but any. If you are decent in anything, if you're against sodomy, if you're against pedophilia, if you have any honor, if you have any integrity, any honesty, righteousness at all, you are not welcome in the Democratic Communist Party. You have to embrace every kind of whoredom that you can imagine. You've got to be anti-God. You've got to be anti-male. The males have to be feminized or sodomized, okay? You have, for example, just here a few weeks back when they had that convention there in Chicago, the males that came there, they had a bus on the bus, and the bus was there to make them sterile to where they could not reproduce. Vasectomies. It was there. They brought in a bus, and they were showing you that they're true Democrats. They probably were forced to do it by the feminist to go out and get a vasectomy. I mean, that's how, this is what they have become. They have deteriorated to that point where there's nothing. Well, Romans chapter 1 really describes them perfectly, doesn't it?
9: Yeah, and that chapter is like outlawed in Canada. Well, I don't know about the whole chapter, but those scriptures there about the reprobate mind and homosexuals and all, that they'll put you in jail for preaching that.
6: I know, but this program goes way up into Canada, and so let's preach it. We'll be back right after this. Don't go away.
10: What you are about to hear from me is not parody, it is not satire, as this is not something to joke about. A city council in Iowa actually just opened up their meeting with a prayer to Satan.
11: It's 5:30. Calling this meeting to order. We will start with the invocation, then the pledge. So those that would like to participate in the invocation, please stand.
12: Thank you, Mayor, Council. Let us pray. Dear Dark Father, let us stand now unbowed and unfettered by arcane doctrines born of fearful minds in darkened times. Let us embrace the Luciferian impulse to eat of the tree of knowledge and dissipate our blissful and comforting delusions of old. Let us demand that individuals be judged for their concrete actions, not their fealty to arbitrary social norms and illusory categorizations. Let us reason our solutions with agnosticism in all things, holding fast only to that which is demonstrably true. Let us stand firm against any and all arbitrary authority that threatens the personal sovereignty of one or all. That which will not bend must break, and that which can be destroyed by truth should never be spared its demise. It is done. Hail Satan.
13: I pledge allegiance to the flag of the United States of America and to the republic for which it stands, one nation, under God, indivisible, with liberty and justice for all.
10: One of the deepest foundational aspects of Western civilization is the recognition that there is a loving God. Without having that basis, everything else crumbles. Morality becomes relative. What's right and wrong to John Doe is one thing, but what's right and wrong to Jane Doe is another, and it doesn't matter who's right. And what happens when you reject God and embrace evil or atheism, or in his world, agnosticism, is simply going to boil down to violence, physical violence, bloodshed. That is the ultimate reality of an atheistic culture who rejects a loving God. Moreover, it is one of the most abhorrent things to do to the Creator to worship anything but him. Jesus loves you, whether you're a Satanist, whether you're an atheist, whether you're a Hindu, a Buddhist, or Muslim, or a Jew. Jesus loves you, he died for you, and he would do it again and again for you to have an opportunity to spend heaven with him and all of mankind for all of eternity.
6: Unfortunately, John, what the last part of what he just said, when he said that Jesus loves all of you, whether you know you be a murderer, whatever you are, and that's not what God's Word, the Bible, teaches. In fact, God's Word, the Bible, is pretty clear. God hates those that shed innocent blood. He hates those that commit iniquity. Many places throughout Scripture, whose feet are swift to run to mischief. And in other words, what's happening is people get the sense that they can live any way, they can be as evil as they want, and just do whatever they want, and then when the time comes, all they have to do is say, all right, God, I'm sorry now. Don't send me to hell. What do you think, John?
9: Yeah, that's, Pastor Ernie, what's missing in a vast amount of churches is that fear of God. And the fear of God causes us to part from evil. So it's holiness. It's missing, and it, like, God is sort of, he's not really concerned about sin. That's really what comes out. And then next thing you know, there's a lot of sin in the church, especially sexual type sin. And it just starts to degenerate, and it all comes around because of not understanding God's holiness and not walking in the fear of him, Pastor Ernie.
6: Right. And see, and then one of the things, you know, is the Word of God, you know, is the most important, the most authoritative document in existence right here. And people need to take it with respect and with fear and trembling, with a reverence, because what happens is people with good intentions, like you see, you know, and unfortunately you have people, a lot of them have podcasts, and they have good intentions, but they're not biblically grounded. And those can be some of the most dangerous people, in a sense. One sense is because they believe, you know, what they're telling others. They actually believe some of this stuff, and so like Jesus said in Matthew chapter 7, and many are called, but a few are chosen. Many will come, but few will enter, because people are in self-deception. Now, he tells you in James 1:22. Be you a doer of the word, not just a hearer, deceiving your own self. And then he tells you in Matthew chapter 24 that the deception is going to be so great the deception will be so great that if it were possible, even the very elect would be deceived. And so what is he saying? He's saying that really, John, only those that are truly saved are not going to be deceived. And the ones that are truly saved are a vast minority. But how many people do you think are aware of that?
9: I don't know. Probably not many.
6: Well, you see, yeah. That's what all these years for half, we've been preaching this for over half a century, you know, and you know, you think about there Noah preaching repentance for 120 years, and he didn't really have any converts, did he, but his family, right?
9: No, Pastor Ernie, that's a real eye-opener. I mean, there were huge numbers of people on earth. And it said he was a preacher of righteousness, and that he also. Well, I was going to talk. Think about Sodom and Gomorrah, and Lot, but the Bible calls him Lot's righteous Lot. But only him and his wife and two daughters came out. The rest all perished, and then the wife disobeyed the Lord, and she perished. So it was just ended up with Lot and his two daughters. But Sodom didn't leave them, Pastor Ernie. They were full of Sodom and committed real wicked sins with the father.
6: They were under the impression that they were probably the last survivors on earth. And they had to, I guess, repopulate the planet. But, you know, when the Lord Jesus quoted that Moses there in Genesis, when he talked about how Lot's wife looked back, Lot's wife looked back. What do you think the message is that he was getting across to people?
9: Well, the Lord didn't want her, and none of them looking back. They wanted them to flee, look away from it, because looking back, I think, Pastor Ernie, that maybe their heart was still there. You know what I mean?
6: Yeah. I think he was talking about you got to walk totally away from the world, huh?
9: Yeah. Why look back? It's going to be destroyed. Look forward and let God do what he's going to do.
6: Yep. Anyhow. Oh, you know what? We've been doing so much that we have a bunch of announcements to make. And well, you know what? Monday, this coming Monday, John, President Trump is scheduled to be here in not far from where I'm at right now in Youngstown, Ohio, at the Covella Center. That's the Covella Center at 229 East. I believe it's Hutt Street. Each Hutt Street. And he's supposed to be there. The big rally is supposed to start at 6 p.m. Now, I guess the doors open at 2 p.m. for anyone who wants to start showing up. But what the Democrats, the communists, are doing here, they have tickets. You have to apply for the tickets, and you can get, like, up to 4 tickets to bring people with you. So the Democrats decided that they were going to apply, get as many people they can, get as many of the tickets as possible that they could get and make it look like, and then not show up inside, but show up as protesters instead to make it look like that many people were coming out to his rally. But those don't work because there's always thousands and thousands that don't have tickets that can't get in. They'll be glad to let them in, won't they? But,
9: If I guess if there's empty seats there, you just open the floodgate there and say, come on in and occupy them.
6: And so, anyhow, because the Youngstown is pretty much a pretty blue area, but that's starting to change. I'm noticing that's changing a lot. So, anyhow, that's scheduled to happen this coming Monday. All right.
9: Well, Pastor Ernie, what's very interesting about what you're saying, I can't picture the Republicans doing that. But when it comes to corruption and violence and any type of sin you could think of, that's what the Democrats are. They are Pastor Ernie at every level.
6: I think I might have Pastor Hal calling in. Let me see here. Is that who I think it is? Because I think he wanted to talk about that and tell us about what's coming up there. But you're right. It's sin on every level.
9: Every level, Pastor Ernie. They are without shame. They are real criminals. Pastor Ernie, have you followed what went on in New York City where there was a recent shooting by the federal agents?
6: Yeah, you're talking about ICE agents there. The guy went after the ICE agents.
9: But the guy had a real bad record. He was a real criminal. And 3 weeks before, they had a retainer on him for the New York State, or New York City, I guess it would be, to hold him because they were going to extradite him out of the country. And they let him go.
6: Oh, yeah, you've got the most corrupt prosecutors in New York City. I mean, you have some real corrupt. You got Bragg and Letita James.
9: And they only hire people like themselves.
6: Right. They'll always take the criminal side over. Yeah,
9: right.
6: They're as corrupt as corrupt gets.
9: So then Mandami there was saying how evil ICE is. He was encouraging rioting, saying they're dividing the country, they're dividing the city. He wants ICE agents out. And then the governor of New York sided with him. So here you have someone who just got out of jail that was supposed to be deported out of the country because he's a criminal. He's a criminal alien with all sorts of arrests. And Mandami and the governor are standing with him to stay in the country, and the ICE agents are bad. They want to be defunded.
6: You know, with his record, they're probably planning on running him for Congress, because that's where the worst of the criminals end up in the Democratic Party.
9: But here's the thing, Chester. Only a criminal mind would do that. Now, a real mayor of New York City that was, I'm going to say, honest and law-abiding, they'd never in their life free an illegal alien. They would never, they would give, if the illegal alien was found, they would turn him over like ICE to be deported.
6: This is lawlessness.
9: So they are criminals. They are real. They have criminal minds, Pastor.
6: Absolutely.
9: They are real criminals because they're siding and protecting criminals. Law-abiding people would never do that.
6: Pastor Hal, do you want to give us an update on Monday?
14: Yeah, first of all, that's at the Covelli Center at 229 East Front Street in Youngstown, F-R-O-N-T Street. And doors are going to open up at 2:30, and things are going to get underway at 4:30. So they'll probably, have some singing and, other speakers and stuff before President Trump actually starts. So it's, the tickets are free, and the GOP has got wind of what the Democrats were planning on doing, so it's not going to work. And but then the second thing I wanted to say was that, with these people, Democrats opening up in the name of Satan out there in Iowa and different places, they're finally showing their true colors, just what you've been saying for a long time. Nobody thought, that they thought maybe you might be exaggerating, but now it's right there. World News Daily and other press releases are showing where they're opening up in the name of Satan, showing that this whole battle between the Republicans and the Democrats is for the very soul of America itself, and it's a battle between Jesus Christ and the Antichrist. And the Democrats have shown their true colors when they want to open up in the name of Satan. And this should go like viral. I mean, this should be this should really put the final nail in their coffin before the midterms take place.
6: Well, we've been telling you,
14: before they're finished,
6: The fastest growing religion is Satanism amongst the Democratic Party. They are that is their religion now. It's the official religion of the Democratic Party.
14: And now they're confirming it themselves. That's the real clincher. If anybody had any doubts, they're confirming it themselves with opening up their, meetings in the name of Satan.
6: Absolutely. All right. Very good. Do you think is President Trump going to introduce you Monday?
14: No, I think he's got more important things to do than that.
6: All righty.
14: But I'm going to hang up and listen to the show.
6: All righty. Go ahead. Thanks. Okay. Thanks for calling. All right. Do you know that Abdul Sayyad, who he wouldn't answer the questions when he was asked, which country is the enemy of America, Israel or Iran? Now, for 50 years, one country has been trying to kill Americans and have killed thousands of Americans and other people all over the world. So which one is it, John? Is it Israel or Iran?
9: Yeah, Pastor Ernie, we don't have, this hasn't been brought up. We don't have diplomatic relations since with Iran. We haven't had diplomatic relations since 1979. When they blew up the
6: Marine barracks,
9: and they attacked the embassy and arrested all our and held hostage all our embassy employees there, and then what they did in at various wars, they helped Iraq kill American citizens, and they raided our ships and all of this. So we're technically like at war with them for what they did to our embassy. Attacking our embassy is war, Pastor Ernie.
6: Oh, absolutely. Remember the 14 sailors that they took captive?
9: That's what I'm talking about. There were several things along the line that's happened like that.
6: But he refused to answer. He had asked him three times, about that. Which country is the enemy of America? And he refused to answer. But he's very anti-Israel, which obviously that's not going to help. Well, and you wonder, because here, how did Mandumi become the mayor of New York, the largest city in America, where you have the world's second largest Jewish population? Something was very wrong there, right?
9: Yeah, absolutely, Pastor Ernie. But New York is becoming, every type of immigrant.
6: Babylon.
9: There. And all of the legal aliens, they love them. They want them in there. And so it's becoming, I look at it, it's like ungovernable. It's all these people are living on welfare. And there's a huge percentage, not all, but there's a huge percentage that are on welfare. How can this continue, Pastor?
6: Well, you mentioned a few minutes ago Hochul, Governor Hochul.
9: Oh, she's dangerous.
6: Yeah, well, Kathy Hochul, she promised that there was going to be a huge minimum wage increase. Remember, they wanted to increase the minimum wage in New York to $25 an hour.
9: Yes.
6: And now she's saying she can't do it. You know why? Because those very bad people, all those big corporations that she says, if you don't like our hard taxes, why don't you leave and go to Florida? Well, they did. And now she's saying because they did that, those big companies, corporations were heartless and they're responsible because now she can't give all of that money to the illegals. And now she can't do the wage and can't do all that free bus rides and all of that either, because all of those businesses went and left her city.
9: Yeah, and she's begging for them to come back.
6: Yeah,
9: she's
6: literally
9: begging for them to come back, and said, you're unpatriotic if you don't come back to New York and pay the taxes. She actually said that, Pastor Ernie.
6: Unbelievable. Well, yeah, remember what Biden said. Biden said that the more taxes you pay, the more patriotic you are. That's that's amazing, isn't it? What do you think about this execution there of Nidal Hassan, the Fort Hood shooter, the one that killed 13 people and wounded? Yeah, I don't know how many.
9: I mean, the death penalty is legal, and I think it should be applied past or in it. There's no doubt what he did. I mean, cold-blooded. What did he murder? Was it 17, Pastor Ernie? And 13.
6: He murdered 13 and shot, I think, another 17.
9: Okay, yeah. Yeah, and I have no problem with it.
6: Well, here it is. Do you know who it is that wants to have him face the firing squad? It's him. He wants to be, he said he wants to be a martyr. He wants to be face the firing squad. He wants to be a martyr. He'll be known forever then as a martyr for Allah. And so, do you think he means that, or do you think that's a tactic to say, oh boy, we don't need another Muslim martyr? So when they said to have this execution streamed live across the country, that it would cause a whole lot of other Democrats to say, boy, look at that. He got his 15 minutes of fame. I want my 15 minutes of fame. Who can I go and kill, right? What do you think, John?
9: You know, you've made a very good argument, Pastor Ernie.
6: I do that.
9: Yeah, well, that must be luck. Is that luck? No, that is an excellent argument. I didn't think of it. But you see, if we were dealing with people other than Muslims, this would it would be right. But if they're going to execute them, it can't be done public, Pastor. It can't be, because the Muslims are in a whole different level with this now, you know? I mean, their martyr's future, and he killed those unarmed military people and severely wounded others, and he was hollering Allah Akbar while he was doing it. Yeah, you're right, Pastor Ernie. No, you can't let it go public with it.
6: Well, then let me ask you this as a follow-up. That guy at a ski mask that wanted to shoot me here a couple of weeks ago.

0: 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We're often quick to say, if there's anything I can do, just let me know. But what if we stopped waiting to be asked and simply showed up? 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
1: Bulletproof glass, and I grab a hold of that steering wheel. But she lied. She outright lied. And she told the lie that Shaney told her to tell. Then she tried to walk it back and try to change it up. The Secret Service said that was just nothing but a lie, okay? And so here, now the DOJ, the Department of Justice, they're going to bring charges against her for doing that, okay?
2: Pastor Ernie, that's well, good, well and done, right? But what about the FBI, head of the FBI? What about Garland? What about Mayorkas? I mean, come on. All right. Yeah, they're letting all the head of the FBI go when he must have perjured himself, without exaggeration, for those 4 years. I'd say he perjured himself probably 100 times. Every time he testified before Congress, it was perjury.
1: I know.
2: So they go after her. And there's no Garland, nothing. What about Garland trying to, they wanted to set up parents that were exposing things at
1: school boards.
2: At school board meetings, they wanted to identify them as terrorists.
1: There's been hearings just recently on that.
2: And Fauci. Why isn't Fauci in jail? 2 years ago already.
1: Well, here's the thing, John. I've been watching them. Of course, with Fauci, he just did the fifth. Now, but he's doing that where we can see him in front of the cameras. Now, where it comes to Garland, I'm looking at, and you say, well, why haven't, I mean, this guy, he lied under oath and everything. I got a feeling, John, that both in that case, because look, they're already going after Fauci's number one guy. They want him. He's already been convicted, okay?
2: That's true.
1: And now that woman, that Brits, the scarf woman, I understand that she's been talking. She's been singing, okay? I got a feeling, and I don't know this for a fact, but I just have this feeling that Fauci may be doing some singing himself to cover him to at least not get life in prison or not get the death sentence. I got a feeling that they're working with him. Of course, he's got a whole cadre of lawyers out there to defend him. But I got a feeling that both him and what's his name might be rolling over. I was watching the hearings they had on him, and Merrick Garland, he was a little bit too calm for what the trouble he was in. Okay, we're coming up to a break. When we come back from the break, maybe we'll take some calls at 216-901-0933. We'll be back right after this with a whole lot more. If you want to speak to the great John McTernan, give us a call, 216-901-0933.

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2: John McTernan with us tonight, and between him and I, well, we probably know just about everything. And so, so give us a call at 216-901-0933. And people will say, you don't give the address of your church out enough. You don't give it out. Well, the address of Doers of the Word Baptist Church, we start at 9 o'clock in a Sunday morning with an in-depth Bible study. You know, we really get into it a lot better than we can here in the time on the radio. With an in-depth Bible study, and then that goes till about 10 o'clock. Then we go into very, very serious prayer, and that lasts for an hour or whatever. We have a lot of prayer requests, a lot. And then the regular service starts at 11:30, and the address is one Doers of the Word Baptist Church. Well, it's right at the corner of Sperry Road and Route 87, which is Kinsman. It's easy to find, folks, out there in Newberry. It's under an 800-foot tower. We're the only church under an 800-foot tower out there. And so the address is 14781 Sperry Road. That's 14781 Sperry Road, Newberry, Ohio. And sometimes I put Lisa out by the street. She just stands out there. So... So you'll recognize the church. There you go. Right.
3: Pastor Ernie, I remember back, you know, years ago when I used to come and visit you and go to the church. That tower, I didn't know was 800 feet high, but I could see that tower miles away.
4: Mm-hmm.
3: There, I knew when I saw that tower that was I was close to your place because it's a landmark. But that was 800. That's 800 feet high.
2: Yeah. Years ago, when we first had the church out there, I had thought about climbing that tower because it's got that ladder, but I don't think much about doing that anymore, John. Have no desire.
3: Well, you had a church, like, right across the other side of the road there.
2: Yeah, now we're right underneath it.
4: Mm-hmm.
2: Yeah. But, you know, let me just tell you real quick about that tower. We had those, what they call the straight lines, or those wind surges when you had the wind comes in.
3: Well, yeah, there's a Spanish word for that.
2: Yeah. Well, what happened?
3: Durango? Is that what it is? Durango?
2: I'm not sure, but I can tell you this. I couldn't. When that came in, that tower turned into a giant harmonica.
4: Yes.
2: It was like standing behind a jet plane. It was so loud. I mean, the field of vibrations, you had to cover your ears. I could not believe that. I'd never seen anything like that, okay? Because that wind surge came down. Remember, we had that big tent out front. We were having kind of like a revival with a big tent. It took that whole tent, picked it up, and took it down the road. I mean, the tent was put together with those plastic PC pipes, so it didn't collapse or whatever. But the whole tent just blew right down the road.
4: Oh my goodness!
2: This giant big white thing coming down the road. But it was interesting. Anyhow, getting back to this, let me ask you a question. Why do you think President Trump, is sending 300 National Guard troops to Illinois?
3: Probably to do with the election. That they might prevent people from going and vote, or there might be rioting. And so he wants them pre-positioned.
2: Yeah, they're claiming they're afraid he's going to send ICE agents in. So they're telling all the illegals, you know, when they come to vote, that they're going to send ICE agents in. That's what they're trying to. The governor and the mayor there in Chicago is trying to stop the ICE agents from coming in. But anyhow,
3: oh. So the National Guard is there to try and stop the federal agents from coming.
2: No, the National Guard would be there to assist the federal agents, I believe. So, anyhow, that's why Trump is sending them. They don't want...
3: Trump is sending them. Okay. Yeah.
2: Yeah, and so There was something else I was just about to tell you. Now, I lost my train of thought. And that's unusual that happens, okay? But anyhow, there was, what was the next thing? Oh, I know. That was, remember Susie Wiles? She was, she's Trump's number one woman. What's the head of his team there?
3: Just can't think of that, Destiny. Chief of staff? No.
2: Yeah, that's it. That she's the campaign. No, she's his campaign chief. And yeah. And so, anyhow, here, Jack Smith was spying on her while she was the chief of
3: staff. Yes, he was.
2: Yeah.
3: Yes, he was.
2: But guess what else he was doing? He was spying on just about every Republican senator and checking their emails. And so that's what goes back to what we were saying. How is this guy not in prison? Well, they've been having hearings on him, and I think they may be, the DOJ may be closing. I saw Ted Cruz really went after him. Let's see. We have, is Christine in the air? Let me bring her in. Christine, you're in the air.
5: Hey, Pastor. I want to ask you guys something, but I wanted to say something before I forget.
2: Yeah, you're like me.
5: Yeah, I think so. I'm about your age. Anyway, in fact, the first time I met you in person was way back in the early 20s, I mean 2000s.
2: Was that 1920? Or? Was
5: what'd
2: that,
5: you say?
2: Was that the 1920s or?
4: Oh my goodness!
5: Oh dear! Oh, and I was getting off work from Dunkin' Donuts. I worked downtown Cleveland, Ohio, and that's before somebody bought it out. And so I would listen to you back then, and I wanted to join you guys at the Justice Center. Because you guys were standing there, and that was when that one woman was, refused to give her food or water. And remember, the soldiers were up on the rooftop, I think, of the hospital. They wouldn't let nobody come in. And you guys were out there with the signs that you all, you know, they murdered her. They murdered her.
2: They sure did.
5: I remember her.
2: Oh, yeah, I know who you're talking about, and it was her own husband that sold her out.
5: I can't remember her name, but I come walking up there to join you guys, and I expected, like, hundreds of people, and there's hardly nobody there. And I came up, and I said, first time I met you in person. Well, that's the only time I met you in person. And I started talking to you all, and I said, where's everybody at, you know? And it was freezing out, real, real cold. In fact, it was so cold, the one girl holding the sign asked if I wouldn't mind holding it for her because she was freezing. She wanted to go inside and warm up. I called because I was on the phone with Wendy Wilson the other night. Well, it was probably more than a week ago. I'll call her and give her an order, or pay for something or whatever. But we'll get into political conversations sometimes. We'll be on the phone quite a while sometime, and we'll get really into it. And so we were getting into Trump and all this stuff. And I said, I find it interesting. I don't think it's coincidence or anything. I find it interesting that, you know, the Bible says the last Trump, and it's interesting because, you know, President Trump, his name is Trump. I don't think that's a coincidence. It's just real. And so she said to me, I never knew this. And she said to me, and I Googled it later, and I pulled a bunch of stuff up. Now, maybe one of you guys have read this book. I don't know, but I have not heard about this book until then. So she said, people are thinking, oh, well, anyway, if you Google it, the name of the book is The Last President. And it was written in 1896. And it's a political novel. And the author is Ingersoll, I-N-G-E-R-S-O-L-L, Lockwood, L-O-C-K-W-O-O-D. And so I Googled it, and all this stuff came up. And I was trying to send you a video, but I don't have your number no more, like I did when I was up in Cleveland, Ohio. So I can't, you know, get a hold of you like I was up there. So I was trying to send you a video of this book, because I know you like to read. And what happened was I ended up sending it to the radio program. It's there. I don't think nobody saw it. You know, when I call you, when I hit the three dots, it brings up messages and other things. So I hit messages, and I'll say it right now, what I said. This is Christine Mill in Greenville, Tennessee, and my cell number is blah, blah, blah. I'm not sure if you'll see my message, but can Pastor Sanders contact me back, please?
2: You know what, Christine? Let me tell you this before you go. Have Andy, before you go, give your phone number, your name and phone number to Andy. He'll write it down and give it to me, and I'll give you a call back and give you my number.
5: Okay. And so let me ask. Okay, good. I will. I hope I remember. Okay. Maybe nobody sees that part of the lineup with your program and all that, but it's under WRWL radio, and it says messages. And when I pull it up, you could send messages. So anyway, what I said was, okay, that's good. I read this because I forgot what I was going to say. Okay. I kept trying to call WRWL radio program tonight, which was Wednesday. It happened again, Pastor. Wednesday, I tried to call because Wendy was on. Same thing happened like the Wednesday before. Nobody picked up. It kept going dead. I called about 7 or 8 times again, and it would click me off. It was really weird. Now, tonight I got through.
2: It did that to Wendy, too. There's people that constantly play with our phones. It's, you know, they put a whole complete new system in here. We're constantly trying to jam us, constantly. I mean, it's always a problem. Not just, you know, all across the country, at different stations. A lot of times we'll be working fine on all but 2 or 3 stations. They'll be trying to jam on those 2 or 3 stations. And sometimes they'll manage to find a way to call in here and tell me that that station's being jammed out there. And so, yeah, it's been that way. It's a constant. They don't like the message that we're putting out there. So,
5: well, you know, you had Larry Nichols on there. So, I mean, they know you. A lot of people are, you know, contacting you and everything like that. So, I mean, he picked you out of all the radio programs in the country. So these people, when you think about it, Democrats, some of them aren't, you know, he wasn't saved yet. You know, Larry Nichols, and the thing is that some of them do have a brain, and some of them do. They got some kind of they're able to pull things up about everybody, and they got a hold of, he got a hold of you. So anyway, what I was going to say was, I couldn't get through. I got through tonight. So it's called The Last President, and I pulled up a video. And it's a very interesting video, and I don't think it could play over the air, I don't think. Wait a minute. They put a, let me get that.
2: No, we can't, I can't let you do that because there's a lot of regulations with these videos, and so... we have to be very specific. We've got to be approved. So, before I can play anything over the air.
5: Well, I realized what I was doing after I said it. Okay, I realized what I was doing. It wasn't okay. So, if you people are thinking this is a possibly prophetic, this book. How did this guy name one of the people in the book, Baron, and then when they speak of this person, the person's writing about the last president, Wendy said the book is about, you know, they believe Trump's going to be the last president. I know it sounds crazy, but the thing is, Renzi and me started talking about it, and we had to hang up because she was getting an order coming in. So what I'm saying is that if you guys want to just pull it out, I'm sure if you read that book, you would remember, Pastor. So try to pull it up, and just I would like to have your thoughts on any of you wanting to respond to that if the Lord leads in the days to come. And
2: all righty, we will do that. So I got to move on because we got a whole lot of stuff to cover tonight. But yeah, thanks. I'll have him get your information before you go, and so I can call you. So hopefully, did she hang up? Did you get this information? Okay, Christine, call back and give your information to Andy so I can get back with you. All right, here, former special counsel Jack Smith monitored the phone communications of Susie Wales when she was Donald Trump's campaign chief, 2024. Newly released documents show this included her communications with at least 5 journalists, 21 different defense warriors, and several political advisors. Smith's team obtained the information through what is called a PIN register, sometimes called a trap and trace device. This does not access the content of the conversations. Rather, it's a surveillance tool that records metadata such as the numbers called and the times of the calls. Most names were redacted, but the documents show that news outlets she was in contact with included CNN, The Washington Post, Politico, and Just the News. Now, this was part of the Plasmic Echo investigation of Trump's alleged mishandling of classified documents. So right now, there's a lot of chatter about the Democrats are going to try to do another Russia type of scam here as an October surprise. Have you heard anything about that? Did we lose McTurner? Go ahead. I'm sorry.
6: Yeah, can you hear me, Pastor?
2: Yeah, I can hear you. Go ahead.
6: Yeah, I don't think it will fly because the Republicans are in better shape than they were Trump's first term. And I just don't think it's going to get the mileage that it did the first term, Pastor Ernie, you know?
2: No, it can't because you got all the bad guys, Brennan and Hillary and Obama.
6: Right. Right.
2: And all of those that were out there, they don't have the press behind them now, okay?
6: Right.
2: And so,
6: right. That's, you know, and plus the Republicans seem to have a little bit more gumption to stand up against it. The first time, you didn't hear anything from them.
2: Yeah. Yeah. The very, very little. Well, there was a few that fought, but not many.
6: Very few. Very few.
2: All righty. We have Katie in San Diego. Katie, you're in the air.
7: Hi, Pastor Ernie. I'm so sorry. I love your show so much. I feel like I'm probably butting in here. I was going to ask you something, just a little segue, about I've been reading some of these different pneumonic plagues and blah, blah, blah. You know, we were talking about them. You brought it up earlier in the week with Wendy.
2: Yeah.
7: And they're saying this is coming from Russia. I'm not really sure. You know, there's so much manipulation in the media. I kind of eyeball everything I read with skepticism, you know?
2: Yeah.
7: I feel like Xi Jinping and Russia are taking hot shots at us to cause chaos, you know? Like COVID just kind of completely sidelined us. And I was a little leery when I heard Trump say the other day about, you know, we're going to make a good deal with Xi Jinping and we're going to do this and that. And I know he has to work with them. I don't think he's forgotten about what they did with us with COVID and everything. But I thought, oh, Mr. President, you did that in 2019. In December 2019, you told us that he was going to do the soybean deal. And soybeans are their jam. That's like us asking them to make apple pie, you know. And I thought, watch out. And sure enough, within 6 weeks, with the knife in our back with COVID. And whether Dr. Fauci and Obama, I think they had their hand in it, but they all did it together like an investment with Wuhan, you know, China, their gratitude for us giving them all of our manufacturing courtesy of Bill Clinton, their gratitude is how can they finally put a knife through our back, you know?
2: Well, Bill sold to China our technology, advanced them 25 years, and then Hillary sold our uranium to Russia. And so, yeah. But don't worry, they made out very, very well. They became very wealthy doing that.
7: Right. Oh, the Clintons, yeah. And then do you remember even when the end of their term, Secret Service had to stop them? My mom used to call the Clintons carpetbaggers, that they were the beginning of Airbnb. They were prehistoric Airbnb when they rented out to wealthy, bougie friends, the Abraham Lincoln bedroom for $50,000 a night. You don't remember that?
2: Oh, yeah, I remember that, yeah. They were.
7: And Hillary was stealing things out of the White House, like chairs.
2: Yeah. Well, remember, they had a fellow who was in charge of, you know, like, of the moving and all of the things there in the White House. And he was a guy that Hillary turned on. And I'm trying to, John, do you remember who I'm talking about?
3: I remember the incident, Pastor Ernie. They were stealing everything that wasn't nailed down.
2: Yeah, yeah.
7: You were saying this was given to us. And they know darn well that when it's given to you, it's given to the White House. It's not given to you, that Louis XV chair or whatever from, you know, a country or France or something. That's not yours. And that they didn't get enough money stealing jobs and manufacturing and every single factory right out from underneath our nose. And, you know, I could go on a whole bunch of things. And then after them, with the Bushes, everybody loved Father Bush. He's another big liberal, nasty slime dog. And he is the one that stopped the quota system. We used to have a quota of immigrants. And the quota was, I'm going to make up an arbitrary number, but it was like, say, 5,000 from Canada, 5,000 from Italy, 5,000 from Germany. There was an equal number. If you had less, well, less people wanted to come that year. But you had an amount and then no more. None of this fake refugee, we're going to sneak in because we don't have great opportunities and want to mooch off of you. None of that. Oh, they're fighting in a lot of countries. So what? You know, you're going to have to deal with it. So we had quotas, and the Constitution had said, so there was not an imbalance that would create a country inside of a country, and that it would give people a chance to assimilate instead of making like little, like the Chinese do, Chinatown. There's a Chinatown in New York. One in San Francisco. There's a Chinatown in Oahu, in downtown Honolulu. They even have all the streets.
2: Remember about 2 years ago, they wanted to buy a huge amount of property there in Michigan, and virtually they were going to build their own city. They wanted to build some plants there, I think, for the chips. But it was going to be like a little miniature Chinese country. Now, China actually had, right there in communist New York City, their own police departments, Chinese, red communist Chinese police departments right there in New York City. And they had some another, I believe, out there near that neck of the woods out there.
3: Houston, Pastor Ernie, they had one in Houston.
2: Yeah, and I think it was L.A., okay, where, and they were here to look for Chinese citizens, defectors, that they were thinking that we're going to defect here, come to this country, the ones that they were watching. So, but, you know, that was under, pardon?
7: I didn't mean to interrupt. Just said we were going to have to do a hostile takeover.
2: Yeah.
7: We are.
2: Well, all of that changed with Trump in there. Everything is, you know, all of that has changed. So,
7: yeah. Well, what do you think about new pneumonic plague and all these other things that they're creating? I kind of wish Trump would just go cut loose and start pressing that button on making pinpoint strikes. Get it on the Kremlin. There you go. You want a plague? We're going to get you. And this time, I'm really hoping he's smart about it. We've got to shut down international flying. I'm sorry.
2: Here's the problem we have, Katie. A number of countries have these bio labs. And the United States probably has more than anybody. We have them all over the place, okay? We had like 25 in Ukraine alone, okay? We got them all over this country.
7: And we have them in San Francisco. My son is a chemist, and he does some of that work. he does some stuff I'll never know. He's got like 12 different secret clearance lanyards. And he always tells me that. He goes, Mom, sometimes I don't have my phone on me and I can't answer you. He said, there's a guard with me. I'm in a hazmat suit and I have a gun at me at all times when I'm working. He's like, I can't. And we have a part of San Diego out by the coast. It's actually very beautiful by Del Mar and Torrey Pines. And you know where the Torrey Pines golf tournament is? It's kind of a big thing if you're a golfer. They have all these sci-fi, I can't say anymore. I've been talking so much at work today. Labs that do a lot of bioterrorism, I guess, or bioterrorist countering. You know, he said, I'm trying to keep San Diego safe. That's all he told me. He came over for lunch once. And I said, what do you do? I said, you've got all these lanyards and you've got security things here. I was like, I thought I knew who you worked for. It kind of got me scared for a little bit. And he said, you know what? He said, we're just trying to keep it safe. And they have windsocks here in case anything gets out that alarms with the first little iota of any type of germ that might get loose or a virus. So I know that we have it all over, but we can't do this yet. Like, we haven't.
2: Yeah, well, you know, here's the bottom line. God is on the throne. He's in complete control. We know, you know, what the future is going to be. It's written. It's been recorded right here in His Word. And we've got our marching orders. So there, that's like He tells you, like Solomon said in Ecclesiastes chapter 12, the very last verse, he tells you, fear God and be obedient, and that's the whole sum of everything. So
7: absolutely. No, I agree with that. And to be a good witness. You know, like Charlie Kirk used to say, make heaven crowded, bring more people into the kingdom. And, you know, it's just, I guess we have to put one foot in front of the other.
2: Yep. I got to move on, though, Katie. But
7: yes, you have a great weekend. And we're not going to be underwater. Everybody's saying California's having a big hurricane. We're not, you know. I don't think it's even raincoat worthy, you know. So anyway, I wish you a good weekend. It's going to start cooling up here. I hope you have some pleasant weather, and God bless you. You're so smart. I love listening to you. I get so much wisdom.
2: Well, thank you, Katie. Thank you. God bless. All right. There you go. See, I told you I'm really smart, didn't I, McTurner?
4: You are.
2: All righty. All right. Let me tell you about this. New York Governor Kathy Hochul speaks at a news conference in Manhattan where the governor announced a review of Cornell University's initial response to allegations from a former student about being raped on a campus. You know, that whole thing, something stinks about that whole thing, you know, with that girl that got raped on that campus. I don't know. What do you think about all that, John?
3: Pastor Ernie, it reminds me of, do you remember, I don't know how many years back, but in Duke,
2: oh, yeah. Oh, they do. Yeah. And it proved out that whole thing was a total farce.
3: The entire thing, everything was a lie. Everything.
2: Yep. Anyhow, New York State will not increase minimum wage on January 2027, marking the first time the state has frozen wages since 2023. The law tied future annual adjustments to the rate of inflation and job losses. Why do you think there's so many job losses? Well, Kathy Hochul, you ran all the big businesses out of New York with your taxes, your high taxes. New York officials said the state has lost thousands and thousands of private sector jobs this year, which triggered the law forcing minimum wage to freeze. They may have to lower it. Okay. Consumer costs have also increased while confidence has floundered. Hochul blames the state's pose on the misguided policies of President Trump. Oh, boy. And, you know, here, wouldn't that be something, you know, our economy, you know, people don't realize it. When it comes to the trades and manufacturing, this economy is booming. I mean, it's really booming. We're across the, you know, we're way ahead of the rest of the world. Now, we're having some major problems where it comes to the farming right now because of the high prices of diesel and the high prices of fertilizer. That's a but that'll that's going to end soon, pretty soon, I believe. And I think Trump has got a very strategic plan to end this war. He's playing the mind games. He's turned Iran's mind games back on them. We'll be right back.

0: And it's not over until we win, because we have victory in Jesus.
1: Right.
0: We have victory in the Lord Jesus Christ. We have God's word on that, don't we? John, do you know who Commander Gregory Bovino is?
2: No, Pastor Ernie, you're going to have to refresh my...
0: He was the retired commander-at-large of the Border Patrol who took on the radical left during the Battle of Minneapolis earlier this year.
2: Yes, I remember.
0: So
2: yes,
0: he's in Michigan as a part of the Deport Abdul Sayyad campaign with the midterm elections only weeks away. They're referring to him as the Michigan Muslim. That's what the left is referring to him now, as their Michigan Muslim. And so Bovino announced on Monday that he is heading to Michigan on October 17th, okay, to headline a deportation celebration, so I guess he's not there yet, as well as meet with law enforcement and speaks with experts on human trafficking, conduct media appearances, and engage the grassroots with all efforts centering on stopping the election of Abdul El Sayyad. Abdul Muhammad El Sayyad is the candidate of the feral mobs that I saw firsthand during the Battle of Minneapolis. He is elected to office. El Sayyad will be the nationwide ringleader of Antifa terrorism, being the loudest advocate to defend the police, defund the police, poisoning and political disclosure with a laser focus on subverting American national greatness, Bovino said in a video address posted on the Deport Abdul El Sayyad Facebook. So we're seeing a good, strong pushback coming, John. The Gateway Pundit has published an extensive list of articles highlighting El Sayyad's radicalism. El Sayyad has stood with Iranian terrorists at war with the United States, excused jihad attacks against a Michigan synagogue, refused to denounce a campaign surrogate who said America is worse than Al-Qaeda and America deserved 9/11, palled around with the radical leftist George Soros network. By the way, that story came out today that George Soros was the one that paid for his schooling, his education, and this campaign. Compared the transgender genital butchery of children to Judeo-Christian practice of traditional circumcision, alienated staffers with his abusive behavior, stoked tensions between black Michigan residents and Arab Michigans. Bovino believes that El Sayyad poses a unique threat to the country, even in comparison to other DSA-aligned candidates who have advanced through the primary process in the Communist Party. There you go. What do you think of all that?
2: Pastor Ernie, let's say this guy gets elected, right? Just for discussion here. He gets elected, and he's in Congress, and he starts spouting all this American stuff, all, you know, he wants to do this to the Constitution and that, do away with the Constitution. Can he be removed from office? I mean, we've never had, the people, like, they removed from office, they took bribes. You know, they were criminals. They did real crimes. I never heard of an American even running for office like this guy. For the Senate. So can he be, like, removed from the Senate for the things he's doing and what he stands for?
0: Yeah, it's supposed to be people that are involved in communism are supposed to be considered to be...
2: Subversive.
0: Yeah, and, I mean, look at Bernie Sanders. I mean, the guy's a communist to the hilt, right? You've got these people, they're... Pocahontas, Hillary Clinton, you know, these people are communists to the bone. I think, what's her name, lost a couple of those, that and that squat, lost their primaries. And I'm trying to think of the one who's very, very outspoken, not the little Muslim from Minnesota, but the other one, and I'm trying to think of where she's from. It might be Michigan, but anyhow, she lost in the primary, so she'll be out after the first of the year. She'll be gone. And that is one of the ones that's very, very outspoken. But there, a lot of the squat is falling apart. So that's good news there. But, yeah, these people, they're communist.
2: And yes, that's what I mean. So, you know, if the people elect them, then, all right, that's one thing. But if they, we've got the rest of the country involved. So if Michigan should elect a communist Muslim with Sharia law, can't they? The rest, we don't have to take that. We don't have to accept that. This is getting into the realm of, like, bizarre now in American government.
0: Well, I think one of the worst spots in the entire country is right where you're at there in Texas. They have, I believe, more mosques in Texas than any other state. And that's where they really want to try to get enough votes in that to evict, you know, open up Sharia law courts. And so what do you think? Do you think that there's going to be enough pushback?
2: Well, the last primary that was run, I think it was back in May here in Texas, on it they had a hypothetical situation or question, and they asked the people, the Republican voters, do they want legislation against Sharia law in Texas, and it was 99% said they did.
0: So do you think that they're going to get it, though? I mean,
2: yeah, the politicians are working on it, but it's very difficult to kind of parse the religious aspect, and because Sharia law is part of the religion of Islam. So that's what they're having a little difficulty doing now. Because I know one of the legislators, he's a friend of mine, and that's the difficulty, is trying to parse it so it can pass the constitutional constitutionality of it.
0: Oh, well. All right. Do you, Gina, have you heard, okay, the chatter is that Tallarico has had a nervous breakdown and he's actually in a mental institute. Have you heard anything to that?
2: Yeah, today I heard that he's back out. This, whatever went on, he's back into action.
0: Oh, okay. So, anyhow, I just wanted to try to, because there's all kinds of stuff. You got to be very, very careful what you believe out there today. But I really can believe that, you know, that he could be in a mental institute.
1: Some
0: of the things that he has said, I mean, it's just amazing.
2: I'm looking at the headline now. Tallarico surfaces after hiding from Texas voters for nearly 2 weeks.
0: Okay.
2: So I see a picture of him now. He's, whatever went on, he's back in the public's eye now.
0: I got to make a quick announcement here. John, we're going to change things up the way we're going to be doing Pledge Week. Instead of, you know, one solid week, we're going to break it up. So next week, Pledge Week's going to start instead of on Monday. It'll start on Wednesday, and then it'll that'll give us a break it up, because it's kind of tough on a lot of the volunteers in that that put in a lot of time. Pledge Week's a tough week, and folks, to raise folks. But here's what I got to say. And I've got to do it. We have some stations that are in real danger. I got a list in front of me, and on the list there's X's behind stations that are in danger, and some of them have two X's behind them, and one of them, ones that has a two X's, what means it's at the top is right there where you're at. What a 100.7 FM in Dallas. It is in the real red zone, and if I don't get to, I mean, we really have to have some support. Now, If we go off that station out there, John, you can still listen to us. We'll be, you know, we stream live all over the world. We're on iHeart. We're on the internet. We're, you know, a lot of different ways. But I hate to do, you know, do that because so many people like listening to us there, sitting in their house on their radios, but we don't have a choice. It's not up to me. If it was up to me, but it's not. You know, we have to pay the bills. So it's not going to take a lot. If I could just get, you know, a little better response from those stations. But here's a list of the stations and folks that are in danger. Another double X, another two is 980 AM out there in Minnesota. Another one is 590 in Boston. 106 FM in San Diego. They've been doing better. They've been people out in San Diego have been increasing, but they're not out of the woods. And then 1210 AM in San Diego, 1160 AM in Chicago's, and they're in trouble. 570 AM in New York. These are not the worst stations, you know, as far as that, but they're in, well, 102.3 FM also in New York. And then 1570 AM in Youngstown and Warren, WTOD FM in Toledo, WTKD in Dayton. These are the stations that are, I have to hear from you folks. It's not up to me. It's up to you. You know, it won't take a lot. We're the longest running, as far as I know, the longest running Christian talk show in the country. And we've never compromised all the years we've been here. We've been totally sponsored by you folks, listeners. And of course, when we first started, you can count all the conservative talk shows on one hand in this country when I first started. Now you got all these podcasts everywhere you turn. Somebody's got a new podcast up there, out there. And so there's a lot more. I don't know if you want to call it competition. But, you know, folks, that we do our work. I mean, we do our research, and we're not afraid. We don't back down. And it cost us over the years, you know. John, you know, we've been under attack because of this over the years many times. And so, anyhow, that's what I had to tell you. So the newsletter just went out. The newsletter just went out. And, folks, when you get the newsletter, there's an envelope in there. If you want to keep us on, you know what you have to do. If not, well, you can still hear us on the Internet. Go streaming. And with that, John, do you know what time it is? You've got about 6 minutes to tell the folks how they can avoid spending eternity with all those Democrats.
2: Pastor Ernie, last week I thought it went really well with the prayer there that I have in my brochure.
0: Yeah.
2: The Muslims?
0: Mm-hmm.
2: Do you mind if I share it once more?
0: No, not at all.
2: And I'd just like to quickly up front, or at the end, no, I'll give it up front, how you can request the brochure. And, well, let me just start, Pastor Ernie. So the beginning of the brochure, I'm addressing the Muslims with no assurance of eternal life and being in terror before Allah on Judgment Day. And this is how the brochure goes. While Muslims face terrible fear on Judgment Day, the Bible teaches because of God's promise of eternal life and great love for his people, they all have assurance of eternal life with him. Here, quote, "Herein is our love made perfect, that we may have assurance in the day of judgment, because as he is, so are we in this world." 1 John 4, verse 17. The love bond between God and those that love him is like the love between a young child and his father. You have received the spirit of adoption, whereby we shout with joy, Daddy, Father. Romans 8:15. For believers in Jesus Christ, God is a special loving Father, and there is no fear. He that loves not knows not God, for God is love. 1 John 4:8. And this is the promise that he's promised us, even eternal life. 1 John 2:25. Although God's promises eternal life, there is a serious problem called sin that needs to be dealt with before you can have this assurance. Sin is violating and breaking God's word. God is holy and cannot allow sin in his presence. Therefore, the penalty must be fulfilled. The penalty is death, which means both physical and eternal separation from God in the terrible place called hell. The problem of sin started with Adam when he rebelled against God's word. When Adam sinned, he received the penalty, which was passed down to all his descendants. So everyone became sinful and thus suffers under the penalty. Because of sin, everyone needs a Savior, for all have sinned. For by one man sin entered into the world, and death by sin. So death passed upon all men, for all have sinned. Romans 5:12. The promise of eternal life. For God so loved the world that he gave his only begotten Son, that whosoever believes in him should not perish, but have everlasting life. John 3:16. For God loves all people, but the problem with sin blocks paradise with it. There is no one who can deliver us from sin, because everyone from Adam onward is under the penalty. God's plan sent Jesus Christ from heaven to be born of a virgin. Therefore, he was free from the penalty. Thus, through Christ, there is the way to eternal life in paradise. This is God's one and only way. The first man is of the earth, earthly. The second man is the Lord from heaven. 1 Corinthians 15:47. God proved his great love for us by sending his only begotten Son to die on the cross for our sins. And 3 days later, he rose from the dead. Whoever believes in him has the promise of eternal life and assurance of never perishing.
0: God, 1 minute, John. 1 minute.
2: Make this prop, because, and in all things, God who reconciled us to himself by Christ, Jesus Christ, God was in Christ reconciling the world to himself, not counting their sins to them. We plead with you on Christ's behalf, be reconciled to God. For God has made Jesus to be sin for us, who knew no sin, that we might be made the righteousness of God. Folks, I ended it there perfect. For God made Jesus to be sin for us, who knew no sin, that he might be made the righteousness the righteousness of God. Right now, if you listen to me and the scriptures that were involved, if you repent and turn to Christ and God and confess Jesus Christ, God will take your sins and Jesus Christ will have taken them on the cross, and he will give you Jesus' righteousness. That is the reason you can have eternal life. That's what Jesus Christ came to do.
0: We're out of time, John.
2: You can have it right now. Okay, Pastor Ernie.
0: We got to say always, always, always, always keep fighting the fight.
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5: Hi, Kevin McCullough. For more than 10 years, a woman named Abook's life was a nightmare. She was abducted as a child and taken to another part of the world where she was enslaved by a man whose cruelty knew no boundaries. Her days were nothing but physical labor, verbal, physical, and sexual abuse. But late last year, Abuk was set free by Christian Solidarity International thanks to a generous person who made the decision to help her. She walked into South Sudan and freedom along with more than 100 other women and children who'd been liberated, thanks to people like you. 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
5: I'm going to feel a little joy when I pray. I'm going to delight in the midst of prayer. I'm going to find happiness in prayer. That's why there's so little prayer. It's because people have a tradition that's brought down to them that's not even the mind of God. Now, there's times of repentance, and there's times of intercession, and there's times of groaning and pleading before God, sure. But the basic picture of prayer is relationship with God. And He's alive. He's not dead. And He's happy. He's not teed off. He's a joyful God. And I can rejoice without ceasing and pray without ceasing both.

I want to be used of the Lord. And I know in order to do this, that I must be a yielded vessel. My greatest desire is to be used, and rather than be idle, I would rather be a doorkeeper in the house of my God. An old song I heard.

0: Welcome to Night Vision Prayer Network. We're in our 60th year live on radio, and now we have added streaming to the ministry on YouTube, Facebook, and Instagram. And it's such a privilege to be with you tonight, and I am excited about what all that the Lord will accomplish through 2 hours of ministry, where you can call in tonight for prayer if you have a need. And that number is 313-998-2300. And we also have a prayer minister, Sister Kim, at 313-998-2400. As I was listening to the song, as I often do, reflecting on the first time I heard it, and then many, many nights after that, I found through the ministry of Pastor George Bogle Sr., the Lord using him in my life. And I just thank the Lord that I was hungry that night. I was living in Whitmore Lake, Michigan. I can picture it in the living room. The old council turntable for playing records, and then over to the left there was an AM/FM radio, and I turned on that radio, was skipping across the dial, and there he was. And I just thank the Lord. That's over 50 years ago for me. And where were you? If you want to call tonight and let us know the first time you heard the broadcast, the first time, probably a lot of you, it was George Bogle Sr. And for many of you, it's George Bogle Jr., who has taken the reins of the ministry under the anointing of the Holy Spirit. And then, of course, we have Pastor Alvarez, Pastor Levi, and our brother Jonathan, and who ministers on the air here, and myself here on Fridays. So let's have a word of prayer together tonight, dedicate this broadcast to the Lord. Father, thank you so much for WMUZ and all the other radio stations that are a part of this network. Thank you, Lord, for YouTube, and thank you, Lord, for Instagram and Facebook, all of the vehicles that we have, Father, to reach out and minister your word to those that have an ear to hear. And I ask tonight that you would use this time of ministry, accomplish exactly what you have in mind, Lord. That's what we want. We want to experience a relationship with you here during the broadcast. Wherever two or three gather, Lord, you said you would be there in the midst of them. You invite us to gather together so that you can minister to us, like Mary, who sat at your feet. And you said that she chose the right thing. And we want to just sit at your feet tonight, Jesus. You're our rabbi. You're our teacher. You're our elder brother. You're our God and our Lord. And we thank you tonight for the privilege of knowing you. And I thank you, Lord, for speaking to the hearts of your kids, your children. I thank you, Lord, for speaking to those that haven't yet come to know you yet, that you would minister however you choose tonight. Have your way, I pray, in Jesus' name. Amen. Well, it's so good to be here with you. I've been thinking about the broadcast all week since last Friday, and I've been praying for the listening audience, for those of you that are a part of our partners who pray along with us. Thank you so much for your ministry, joining in prayer as we pray for those who make contact with us here on the air. And we invite you to call tonight, and that number is 313-998-2400. Excuse me, that's off the air. On the air is 313-998-2300. So we want to be used of the Lord in your life. The Word of God says, regarding our relationship with the Lord, you have not because you ask not. And if you seek, you'll find, you know, if you ask, the door will be open. You ask, it'll be given. And I quoted that that's my paraphrase. And but you have to seek and ask. The Lord is a gentleman, and he offers himself to us 24/7, 365. But we make a decision to depend upon Him, and prayer is the practical a part of depending on Him, where we're turning to Him to receive from Him what we have need of. Peter said that we've been given everything that pertains to life and godliness, and that that stream of provision for life and godliness is flowing continually, and prayer is what directs that stream into our lives. And so tonight, as we pray together, you are coming here to this moment of prayer to receive from the Lord what He has already provided. Wow, isn't that something? If I have a friend and he needs some cash, and maybe $500, I'd say, come on over to the house, I've got it. Do you think that he struggles with, is he willing to give it to me? I don't think so, because I said, I already have it in hand. Just come over and get it. Well, the Lord's provided everything you need, and it has money, too, of course. Money answers to all things, and we have to have it to pay our bills, put gas in the car, pay the car payment, house note, insurance, all the expenses that are a part of living, and do you have children? Wow, we have grandchildren, and it's expensive for us, and the great-grands. But that's just life, right? But the Lord is our Father, and you need to think in terms of a family, because He calls Himself Father, and He calls us His beloved, His beloved. He calls us His children. And so we're in a family relationship, and our Heavenly Father has deep pockets. He has everything that you need, and you don't have to persuade Him to come up with it. He already has. He's already provided, according to the Apostle Peter, and according to the God-breathed scriptures, according to what God's thoughts who have been expressed, written down in the Bible, that He has provided everything that we have need of. So we can come to Him in prayer tonight with confidence. A confidence, because He already has it in hand. And to receive from Him, the word receive means to take hold of and make use of. And God wants you to take hold of and make use of what He's provided. Call tonight, and we'll pray together, so you won't He won't have to say to you, you have not, because you haven't asked. Right? What is it that is the need in your life? What is it that is on your heart tonight? What's pressing upon your mind, and maybe it's kind of tried to grip you with fear? But you don't have to be afraid. Why? Because of His awesome love that He demonstrated towards us, that while we were His enemies, Christ died for us. And you may say, well, Brother George, my performance has not been that great this past week. Well, I got to tell you that our Heavenly Father isn't seeing it. It's been taken away from you through the shed blood of Jesus when He died on the cross. He became sin, entered into our death, and conquered both. And the Bible teaches that Jesus takes away our sin. It's cast as far as the east is from the west to be remembered no more. So when you come to the Father, He sees the blood of Jesus. He sees you in His Son, Jesus Christ of Nazareth. He sees you in the resurrected Jesus. And so you can come boldly with confidence, because you've been made perfect forever by that one sacrifice, according to Hebrews chapter 10, I believe it's 14, verse 14. You've been made perfect forever, so you're clean and close. And He lives in you, and He dwells in your spirit, and you've become one spirit with the Lord when you received Him. This is all the doing of God. The Bible says, of Him are you in Christ. The Father placed you in Jesus, and you called upon the Lord and said, I want you to save me. I'm a sinner. I need to be saved. I need to be rescued from who I am. And so He took who you are, your sin, your death, entered into the grave, left the old man there, left all and conquered your death, conquered your sin, and when he rose from the dead, you came out of that grave with him, and you're a new creature in Christ Jesus. All the old things have passed away. Like Paul, forgetting those things that are behind, you might say, man, I have some things in my past that anybody would be embarrassed to bring those up. I can say that myself. But thank you, Jesus. I can forget all that stuff. It's under the blood. I don't try to remove the blood off of what the Father has forgiven, what Jesus has taken away. And here's another thing that we don't always understand and keep in the forefront of our mind, our understanding, is that Jesus, the Bible says that he, God was in Christ reconciling the world unto himself. It's not just somebody who's accepted Jesus, but Jesus took care of the sins of the whole world. Past, present, future, everybody that has ever been born, everybody that will be born on this earth, he's taken care of their sin. It's taken away. But you're not born again unless you receive Jesus. You have to make a decision to receive the Lord into your heart, where you know that you're a sinner. You understand that if you've broken one of God's laws, if you've desired something that somebody else has, that's covetousness. And if you break one law, according to the Apostle James, you're guilty of them all. So we're all in the same boat, sinners who need to be saved by grace, need to be saved by receiving the free gift of righteousness. The righteousness of Jesus becomes ours when we call upon his name. And sort of in the same sense, the Lord desires that you contact him, that you speak with him about the need that's in your life. And it's important that you do that, that you take the opportunity to take hold of what he has for you, to receive it and to make use of it. And I think that's so important. I also want to mention, now the lines are open, just interrupt me. I'll keep on talking. You know, my wife has to interrupt me by leaving the room when I'm talking. Just kidding. You know, but I have a reminder in my phone that says, master the art of silence, and I'm really working on that, but I do have a mouth on me. Jesus said in Mark 11:24, therefore I say unto you, what things soever you desire, when you pray, believe that you receive them. So in that moment of prayer, receive, not later, but in the moment of prayer, and you shall, future tense, have them. Now, future tense can be 10 minutes, right, or 2 years. But Jesus wants you to receive when you pray. So when you call tonight, I want you to think about that, to think what Jesus said. And what I've shared tonight, number one, everything you need's been provided already. It's available to you. And so when we pray together, I want you to receive in the moment of prayer, say out loud if you want to in your heart, just say, I receive this. And don't back down from that. Don't fall into the trap of asking over and over again for the same thing. But you say, Lord, I received that when I prayed. It was 12:20. I don't even know what the date is today. It was we're on Saturday, October 10th. Okay, so on Saturday, October 10th, I prayed with Brother George. I received that, and I thank you. My job right now is to say thanks and to allow my faith to abound with thanksgiving, and I shall have it. All right. Okay, we have a call. We'll go ahead and take that call. Caller, go ahead. You're on the air.
1: This is Hello? Brother Gil listening.
0: Hey, Gil. Good to hear from you, brother.
1: WMCA. I listened to the station before I became born again. They became born again in September, I think it was 27, 1989. I used to listen before I was saved. And I listened to Bob George. I don't know if you ever listened to People to People on the radio years ago. It was on WMCA, WWDJ, and then they went to WMCA. I didn't know how to read well. The couple from the health food store on 83rd Street gave me the Bibles in Braille, Dennis and Charlene. I rejected the Bible. I wasn't that interested in the scriptures, but thank God slowly I came to accept the Word of God into my life, and I learned how to read Braille, the Bible, and stuff like that. And I've been a believer since 1992 of March. I asked Jesus to come into my life because I heard the good news of the gospel that Christ Jesus came into the world to save sinners, of whom I am chief. First Timothy 1:15, I think it is. Yeah. So I'm glad you remember me. I did take your advice. I have been sleeping better. I'm just not used to sleeping better. So I've been having trouble with sleeping, and it has improved. But I would love it, if it's possible, Psalm 37, verse 4, delight yourself also in the Lord, and he will give the desires of your heart. I would like it if I can get in touch with that couple, Dennis and Charlene, that gave me the Bibles in Braille. They've been married for many years, high school sweethearts, and I lost my girlfriend 5 years ago, Nancy, and I used to listen to the Bible Answer Man. Have you ever heard of Walter Martin, Kingdom of the Cults?
0: No, I don't think so.
1: Oh, you haven't? Okay.
0: That sounds familiar, Kingdom of the Cults, but...
1: Yeah, it was on this station, WMCA, too.
0: Oh, okay.
1: Yeah.
0: I am in Detroit area, Detroit market.
1: I know.
0: Oh, okay.
1: Yeah. Mm-hmm.
0: So you would like to get a hold of
1: Dennis and Charlene. From
0: Dennis
1: the
0: and Charlene.
1: Squad.
0: Well, hopefully
1: they
0: if they're listening.
1: Yeah.
0: Okay, so what city was that where they were living?
1: New Jersey, actually, but they worked at the health food store on 83rd Street in Jackson Heights, Queens. I don't know if you ever heard of Gary Noll, Natural Living. He used to be on WMCA before it became a Christian station.
0: Okay.
1: He was a friend of Dennis and Charlene, too. Gary Noll.
0: Awesome. Okay, yeah. Well, so how is your breathing doing? Everything going good?
1: Yeah, I'm just trying to get used to sleeping again. Breathing is okay.
0: Good. You were going to go give your testimony, right? Or,
1: yeah, my testimony is that,
0: I mean, you were going to go to a place to speak, right? And you were concerned about having the ability to speak properly.
1: Yeah, I tried that, but the DJ never showed up to pick me up. He said he was tied up, and I waited to get on his... I called his program about a year ago, and I got on the air for 1 hour, and I gave my testimony on the radio, but I was also supposed to give it where he had other people that were speaking, giving their testimony, and I was trying to do that, but then I waited for him to call me and to pick me up, and he never picked me up, so I was left hanging. He kind of stood me up, I guess, the way my girlfriend Maureen put it.
0: Well,
1: yeah.
0: Sometimes things happen.
1: My girlfriend Nancy died 5 years ago, yeah, from 9/11.
0: Okay. Let's pray about the Lord opening a door for you to meet with Dennis and Charlene.
1: Yeah, maybe they're hearing me on the radio tonight. Here.
0: Amen. Father, we thank you for Dennis and Charlene. Thank you, Lord, for using them to guide Gil and to share the gospel with him and lead him to you. We appreciate them so much, Lord. We thank you. And I'm asking that Gil could get in contact with them again, that they could renew their fellowship, friendship, that they could catch each other up on all that you've been doing in their lives. And I thank you for Gil. I thank you that he's sleeping better, Lord, in Jesus' name. Amen.
1: Amen.
0: Good to hear from you, Gil.
1: As my favorite verse in Jeremiah 29:11 says for the program tonight, for I know the plans that I have for you, declares the Lord, plans to prosper you, not to harm you, plans to give you hope and a future. And you and I have a great future and a hope in heaven, eternal life.
0: Amen. I love that verse. Thanks
1: Thank
0: for sharing.
1: You.
0: Appreciate
1: All
0: you.
1: Right. Bye-bye.
0: All right. Okay, our number here, again, is 313-998-2300. That's on the air, where you can reach myself. And then Kim is ministering on the off-the-air phone for more privacy. That number is 313-998-2300. 2400. Okay, we'll go ahead and take our next caller. Go ahead, caller. You're on the air.
2: Hey.
0: Hello?
2: Hello, how are you?
0: Okay.
2: Hello, how are you?
0: I'm doing good,
2: Hello,
0: George.
2: How are you?
0: Doing good. Your signal's a little weak here tonight. Go ahead.
2: Yeah, I still ain't give it up. I've talked to the three, but I hadn't found the right one yet, you know, but I'm still looking for the right one, you know.
0: Amen. What I want you to do, George, I want you to enter into rest about this. I want you to have peace in your heart.
2: I've done the same, I just hadn't got it yet.
0: All right. So you've received from the Lord because he's heard your cry. And I want you to rest in the Lord tonight. And just know that.
2: Pray again.
0: I will pray for you, sir. Let's pray right now. Father, I thank you for George. I speak peace to you, brother. I speak the peace that passes understanding. In the name of Jesus, that the Lord would mount guard over your heart and your mind, that he would give you peace, and that he would bring encouragement to you, that you could have the joy of the Lord, which is our strength. Lord, that you would comfort George in this day that he is living. It's not good that man should be alone, and there's a desire in his heart, Father, to see that person that he's already prayed for, already received answer to that prayer, and he's continuing, Lord, to trust you. And I thank you for that tonight in Jesus' name. Amen. All right, good to hear from you, George. You have a great night tonight.
2: Thank you, buddy.
0: Thank you, brother. All right. All right, we'll go ahead and take that call. Caller, you're on the air. Yes.
3: Hello.
0: Hi there.
3: Hi. I was calling for prayer for my son. He's having a hard time. He's struggling. He's trying to, he just goes and just borrow money to try to pay his rent and his other bills. So,
0: Does he have a job?
3: He has a job, but he told me he's on the verge, you know, of getting fired from that job. He works as a barber, but he's not getting his clients. It's not coming to him anymore. So he's going through an awfully hard time right now.
0: Okay. And what's his first name?
3: Antoine.
0: Okay. How old is Antoine?
3: Well, he's 40. I think he's 45.
0: Okay. So he's not a young whippersnapper.
3: No, he's
0: had
3: not.
0: He's going through a slump. Not has he had good customers in the past?
3: He has good customers. But for he some doesn't reason, live here. He lives in Dallas, you know. So
0: okay. All right. So he's kind of down in the valley right now.
3: Right.
0: Has your son accepted the Lord as a Savior?
3: No, he was raised, you know, I raised those children, you know, in church, but they just decided to go their separate ways.
0: Okay.
3: But I think they know how to pray, you know, when things get hard for them. But
0: right.
3: As far as just living and going to church like they used to, they... when they were, you know, like teenagers, they would go in and out church, but not really committed
0: well, the Lord,
3: to,
0: The Lord has a way of causing good out of something negative that's happened. You know, we don't wish on anybody that they would be in the valley and struggling with their finances, but it happens. That's part of life.
3: Right.
0: Seasons that we go through where there's leanness. And the Lord can use that to remind him that he has a heavenly Father that loves him and that he's actually designed to be in everyday relationship with the Lord. That's his design, and that's how he'll find fulfillment. So we're going to pray that as an adult, he'll give his heart to the Lord and walk with the Lord. That's a number one priority. I'm sure you agree.
1: Yeah.
0: Okay, Mom, I appreciate you. I'm going to join with you, Father. I thank you for Mom.
1: Thank you.
0: I thank you for mothers everywhere who pray for their children. And, Lord, we're not going to stop praying for Antoine. Mom is going to continue bringing him before you. She knows him pretty good, but, Lord, you know him perfectly. You know everything about him. You know what's going on in his heart right now. You know, Lord, his thoughts. And I'm asking Heavenly Father that he would remember what he was taught as a child, that he would enter into a real relationship with you, that he would come to himself and say, I have a Heavenly Father. And he is the one who provides for me, and I'm going to return to him. I'm going to seek him. I'm going to call upon the name of Jesus. Lord, I pray that you would send to Antoine someone, just like Dennis and Charlene were sent to Gill, that you would send a laborer to Antoine. Thank you, Jesus. It's a done deal, Mom. The Lord is sending a laborer to Antoine. Oh, thank you, Father, for this. I praise you for it, Lord. And I know we're going to hear a good report come back. In Jesus' name, amen. Thank you, Lord. Okay, Mom. Be encouraged tonight.
1: Thank you so much.
0: All righty. Bye-bye. All right, our number here on the air is 313-998-2300. And off the air, 313-998-2400. Let's continue in prayer for our family. I think it's a good thing. Okay, I'll just say this. It's a good thing to have a little prayer list that you develop. My brother-in-law has one. He's a pastor at a Baptist church in Norville, Michigan. And every morning he's up, I think it's at 6, and he goes down his prayer list and prays for everybody that's on it. Well, let's pray for this next caller. Caller, go ahead. You're on the air.
4: Yes, hi. I called you about a few weeks ago, and you had prayed. I work at the prison, and you had called me Tom because I asked to be anonymous.
0: Oh, yeah. I've been praying for you every day, Tom.
4: I heard you say that about a couple weeks ago, and I tried to call the following week and just let you know that I'm doing better.
0: And good.
4: Yeah, I wanted to let you know I was doing better.
0: Awesome. I've been covering you in prayer.
4: I got a report.
0: Oh, good. Go ahead.
4: You actually said that I was a correction officer. Not. I do mental health, you know, do groups and do individual therapy with inmates. And the report is that yesterday I was running a group yesterday. And I got a chance to invite all of those inmates to Jesus Christ. And I asked them, was it okay? I said, is it okay? Because I know I have different faiths in the room. You know, everybody doesn't believe, you know, in Christianity. You know, we have Muslims in the room and other faiths in the room. So I asked for permission. Was it okay, you know, if I was to pray with them? And all of them said, it's okay. And I got a chance to invite each and every one of them to the Lord. And
0: wow, that's awesome.
4: And that was positive. But even better yet, I did two groups today, and the same thing happened. You know, I let them know. I said, I don't. I said, when I come to this prison, I said, I don't check God at the door. I said, in this group, I talk about God often. I talk about Jesus often. I pray often. And also, I'm going to invite you to do the same. And, you know, if you got a problem with that, you know, there's the door and you're in the wrong group, if that's the case. And I said, well, if that's the problem, you know, speak now or forever hold your peace. And nobody said nothing. And then I asked them, was it okay by a show of hands? If I pray, if I talk about God, if I talk about Jesus, and they said it's okay. And I got to lead two groups today to Jesus Christ. So
0: wow.
4: I just wanted to share that I'm doing really, really good.
0: Awesome, brother. Oh, all right. So I'm going to continue praying for you. I got you my phone reminder every day. I see your name, and I pray for you. All right. That's awesome.
4: You know, I really, really appreciate it, and thanks so much. So continue to pray for me and pray for my and pray for the inmates at the prison, pray for their families, and pray for my coworkers as well. I would appreciate that.
0: All right. Thank you, Father, for our brother. And, Lord, I thank you for the open door he has that you've given him to share about your son and his love. I thank you, Father, for the truth that no matter what our background is, it doesn't matter. All of us need to be transformed by the renewing of our mind. And, Father, I ask in Jesus' name that you would provide for Tom books and materials that he can have available for people to take if they choose. That you would make a way for that, Father, financially, that there could be sources so that when somebody comes to you, they can learn how to walk with you like a new baby is trained by a parent, Lord. I ask in the name of Jesus that there would be laborers, that there would be Bibles, that there would be material, teaching material available so that the newborn believers can learn to walk with you, Father. And I pray for all the co-workers at this facility. I pray, Lord, for the inmates. I'm asking in the name of Jesus for the glory of the Lord to be revealed there in that place. The goodness of the Lord, the mercy of the Lord, in the name of Jesus, the resurrection power of Jesus that can transform a life. Not only that the sins are gone, but the behavior changes. There's a transformation, a metamorphosis that takes place in their life as they become a new creature in Christ Jesus and the renewing of their mind, Lord. Bring this to pass, Father, in the name of Jesus. Lord, I ask that you would multiply your grace and peace to Tom, that it would be multiplied to him, that the wisdom of the Lord would be manifest from out of his belly, that he would know that there's a resource inside of him that spoke to nothing, and the whole creation came into existence by the power of his word, and that word dwells inside his spirit. And Lord, I pray that you'd give him words to speak, Lord, that you would take his tongue and minister, Father, in the name of Jesus, that they would know that they're sitting not just at the feet of Tom, but that the Lord is present in the room. Oh, thank you, Jesus, for this. I praise you for it, Lord. Thank you, thank you, thank you, thank you, Lord. Thank you. Thank you, Jesus. Thank you, Lord. All right, Tom, you have a great night tonight.
4: Thank you so much. God bless.
0: God bless you too, brother. All right. Our number here on the air is 313-998-2300. All right, we have a call. We'll go ahead and take that call. Caller, go ahead. You're on the air.
5: Yes, I'm calling for prayer for the Lord to restore my Social Security benefits.
0: Your health benefits?
5: My Social Security benefits. Oh, I was
0: okay.
5: Receiving them, incarcerated, and then they stopped it.
0: Okay,
5: so
0: and
5: to restore my security benefits.
0: All right, so have you been in touch with the administration?
5: Yes, have I you, have.
0: You have, okay, and so you have a worker that's working with you on this? No.
5: This is my first time coming for prayer for this. Because
0: okay,
5: it's a whole mix-up.
0: Okay, it's a mix-up?
5: I've been receiving benefits ever since I was 3 years old.
0: Okay.
5: My dad is Social Security.
0: All right, we're going to pray for the Lord to restore that for you, okay?
5: Yeah.
0: Okay, what's your first name? What's that?
6: Ali. O-L-L-I-E.
0: Ali. Okay. Thank you, Lord, for Ali. Thank you, Jesus. Lord, we're asking that everything would work out, that the right person would speak with Ali, that the right person would look at her case, that the right person would take her under wing and get this all sorted out, Father, that those benefits that she depends on would be released to her, and the back benefits that haven't come since it stopped, Lord, that that would be released to her as well. Thank you, Father, for dealing with this paperwork issue. We appreciate it. In Jesus' name, amen. Be encouraged.
5: Thank you,
0: Lord. All right. You have a good night tonight. All right. Once again, our number on the air is 313-998-2300. You can call tonight, and whatever it is that's on your heart, whatever need you have in your life, you can have myself pray, and then, of course, our partners in the listening audience are praying along with me. And I love that because the Lord's able to bring different dimensions in prayer through a multitude of people that have joined together. It's not like, okay, we got a whole bunch of people, now we can twist God's arm to get him to do something. No, he's already done it. He's already provided everything that we need. He didn't have to be persuaded even then. He did it while we were his enemies. He did it at the foundation of the world. The Lamb was slain before the world existed. So the Lord has always had us on his heart. We're his kids. He loves us. We're his creation. And we need to be born into his family. But once we are, then we have access to everything that we need. So you can call tonight with confidence, because you don't have to try to twist God's arm. There's a lot of people praying. And that one of the things I see in that is, you know, there's my personal experience and my union with the Holy Spirit. And then there's your personal experience, your union with the Holy Spirit. And so when you pray, it's going to be a little different dimension of the expression of the mind of the Lord through you and all the others that are praying. So when you make contact with me, it's not just me, but all our partners that are praying together. And the Holy Spirit brings forth a complete picture, I believe. All right, we'll go ahead and take that call. Go ahead, caller. You're on the air.
7: Hi. I was listening to that last lady about the Medicaid. And, okay, so I'm talking as a Canadian of my concern for the Americans that I know, okay, that have had their Medicaid cut back. Okay, it's not an isolated case, and neither are the food stamps. I'm concerned.
0: She said it was
7: about
0: a she said it was a Social Security benefit. I thought she said the health.
7: Oh yeah. Well, Medicaid also.
0: It's probably included, but it was the Social Security benefit
7: that she's. Here's my concern. This isn't isolated. This is happening. This is a right from your White House. It's a decree. The people need to speak up in your country for the poor people. Okay? Like, I mean, I'm saying this from Canada. I'm concerned about my friends over in Michigan who have voiced this concern. They've lost some of their benefits with Medicaid, no longer something, medication they needed with the White House order has been gone. Okay, so you guys need to speak up as a country for the poor people. So can we pray about that? All these benefits that people desperately need, the food stamp.
0: We'll pray together tonight. We'll pray together tonight. Thank you for your call. I appreciate it.
7: Okay, thanks. Bye.
0: Thank you, Lord. Thank you, Father. Thank you, Jesus. Lord, I pray for the church, for believers that are listening tonight. And I pray, Lord, whether it's through a government benefit or through friends or family or church, however it is that the needs are met, Lord, I'm trusting you for those in the listening audience who have a benefit that they have applied for, disability because they've been injured in some way, some kind of health issue. Lord, I pray that that money could be released to them, Father. And for those that are going through mix-up in paperwork, I pray, Lord, that those things could all be sorted out, Father. And I thank you for it in Jesus' name. Amen. I think we have one more call.
7: Prayer request? Hello?
0: Okay, I'm going to go on to the next caller, sister. Have a good night now. Okay, thank you. Yes, go ahead, caller.
8: Hi, Pastor Jordan. This is Joanne Green from Pawnee, Michigan.
0: Hi, Joanne. How are you doing?
8: I have a prayer. I'm doing good. I have
0: We prayed last week for your the dialysis thing.
8: I'm having hernia surgery Monday. Hernia surgery Monday. That's what I need to pray about. And something totally different. That's what I was coming calling to pray. Yeah, I have hernia surgery Monday. I just want to pray that the hernia surgery goes fine and there's no complications. That's all I want prayer for.
0: Amen. Amen, sister. And I'm believing that you're going to have another 10 years free from dialysis. We prayed for that last week. And I don't know.
8: Yeah, I believe it.
0: Amen. We've received that, you and I together, when we prayed. And I believe that it's going to come to pass. You're going to have that testimony that they say, hey, your kidneys are working better. We don't need to do this right now. Amen. And we're going to believe for the Lord to be with you in that surgery, that everything will go good for you. And what day is that surgery?
8: Monday. It's between 7 and 8 a.m. in the morning.
0: Between 7 and 8?
8: Monday. October 12th, Monday.
0: Okay, so I'll ask the listening audience to remember that date, write it down, and if you can pray during that time, pray for her. Let's agree together, Joanne. Father, thank you for my sister, Lord. I thank you, Father, that she loves you, that she belongs to you, that she is your daughter, Lord. I thank you for all the years she can look back. You've taken care of her. And it's going to be the same coming up here on this surgery. I'm believing, Father, for no infections. I'm believing, Lord, that the hands of the physician will be even more skillful by your presence there during that surgery, that you would bless my sister with a great outcome, Father. Once again, no infection. I rebuke infection and command it not to touch her body in the name of Jesus. Thank you, Father, in Jesus' name. Amen. Good to hear from you, Joanne.
8: You're welcome. Right. Have a blessed night.
0: Thank you. Bye-bye.
8: Goodbye.
0: All right. Okay, our number here on the air again is 313-998-2300. And I have shared a testimony about the confidence we can have when we give to the Lord. And I believe that like this scripture right here that I'm going to read to you has comforted me, because sometimes we give and it really is a sacrifice, you know, it's sacrificial giving. Sometimes we are just giving out of the supply of excess funds that we have, and that's just as legitimate as sacrificial giving. But sometimes when we give sacrificially, we can kind of step back and say, wow, I can't believe I did that. You know, in the moment, you know it's right to do, but sometimes you can second guess it. But here is a wonderful promise from Luke 6:38. And I want to comfort you with this. Give, and it will be given unto you. Good measure, pressed down and shaken together, and running over, shall men give into your bosom. For with the same measure that ye meet withal, it shall be measured to you again. So we don't, it might not be cash, you know, that comes back into your hand. An acquaintance of ours has dogs, and they bought $80 worth of dog food, and the dogs are somehow allergic to it. So they gave it to us. We have a dog that, Bouvier de Flanders, his name is Mason. He's an awesome dog. We love him. He's really, really a character. But that's $80 that we don't have to spend. So that's just an example of how the Lord gave back to Vicki and I after we've given. And it's going to come back to you. The Lord's going to press it down, shake it together. It'll be overflowing. He'll cause men to give to you. So when you give to the ministry as a partner, a one-time offering, I want you just to be comforted in your heart. You don't have to have any fear about it, because the Lord's true to his word. When the Lord speaks something, it becomes a law, and it's going to happen. So I want to play our partner announcement tonight. And you listen, and there's a wonderful information there, and I'm going to go ahead and start that now.
9: 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Thank you for helping us carry the night and keep prayer on the air.
0: All right. I love that production. It's awesome. I don't know if there's any calls right now, but I believe the lines are open. 313-998-2300. I want to ask you a favor. We are streaming on YouTube. YouTube is kind of the easiest thing for me. I am on Instagram now. I really like Instagram. It's great. Of course, I go on Facebook. My wife is the one that does posting on my page for me. We have calls, so I won't blather on here. All right. Go ahead, caller. You're on the air.
10: Yes. Hi, I'm glad you can hear me, Pastor. I have a lot of prayer requests. I'll try to make it quick. We're currently moving and living in Los Angeles, and I basically need to pray that we get out of here. It's like the people seem to be kind of soulless between that and Hollywood. And, you know, we have quite a few incidents, so we need protection as well. And also then I'm praying about my son, Eric, and Daniel. They found out that Eric's ex-girlfriend was into witchcraft. His wife is into that. My son Daniel, his wife was ex-wife was into that as well, or still into it. So I need to pray that God rescues them. I'm also praying for a Christian boyfriend for my daughter April, and Matthew, just helping everyone's life. And then we have. I was listening to a Christian program today, and I was interrupted right when I was trying to, you know, listen to the Christian program. So I just want to pray that God gets these people off my back, my daughter's back, and just helps us all together.
0: Mm-hmm. Okay, so where are you moving to?
10: Well, we would stay in California, but we want to move to a better area, one okay. that's not so, seems like it's more demonic, you know?
0: Right.
10: What
0: was your first name?
10: Nancy.
0: Okay.
10: And we're being attacked.
0: I think I prayed with you years ago here, a couple of years ago or so.
10: Yes.
0: All right, let's pray together. Father, thank you for Nancy, Lord. I thank you for her family. I thank you, Lord, for her children. I thank you, Father, for your goodness, your mercy, for your wonderful wisdom, and for your ability to get into people's lives. And I pray that you would get into Eric's life, Lord, that you would get into his stuff, that you would minister to him, and, Lord, that you would save him, that his girlfriend would be born again. In Jesus' name, thank you, Lord. Thank you, Father. a person's lost. When they're lost, they're lost. It doesn't matter how they're lost or what they're into, but they need a Savior. And I pray that this wife and even the ex-girlfriend or whatever that is, Lord, that
10: Daniel,
0: that
10: yes.
0: they would be become aware of the truth that they're lost and they need a Savior, that they would know they're lost. I give them over to the thing that they've chosen. I give them over to it, that they might, by that experience, recognize they're on the wrong path, and that they would come to know you, Father.

0: When someone you love is hurting, what do you do? We're often quick to say, if there's anything I can do, just let me know. But what if we stopped waiting to be asked and simply showed up? On the If There Is Anything I Can Do podcast, Pam McConnell shares real stories, biblical wisdom, and practical ways to walk alongside people through grief, loss, and life's hardest moments. 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
1: And that you'll be an ever-present helper in the time of need, Lord, that you would bring him forth, Father, with your glory being manifest in his life, the goodness of the Lord, the kindness of the Lord, the mercy of the Lord, the grace of God that brings a transformation as we grow, so that Matthew would grow in the Word, that he would grow in his walk with you, Father, that he would know you better day by day, I pray in Jesus' name. Amen.
2: Amen. Thanks so much. Thank you.
1: All right. Have a good night, Nancy.
2: You too. Thanks, Bob.
1: Okay. If we have another call, we'll take that. Go ahead, caller. You're on the air. Hello, caller. This is Pastor Jordan with you. Hello.
3: Praise the Lord. Praise the Lord, brother. Thank you so much. Hello.
1: Yes, I praise the Lord with you.
3: Okay, we need peace and victory. But a little eight-year-old, I think he's eight, Ezekiel in our church, he's having brain surgery for seizures. And it's a long procedure. It's like a week long. But the surgeon is high risk, possibly losing his eyesight too. So please pray for the doctors and the family.
1: So this is an eight-year-old is having brain surgery, right?
3: You said? Yeah, for seizures.
1: Okay, for seizures.
3: It's a process. So, it's like a week process.
1: Okay, and then this is something that's supposed to help arrest those seizures?
3: Yes.
1: I know I've seen some on TV, some procedures that doctors do that are amazing.
3: Mm-hmm.
1: It's like a miracle. What is his name?
3: Ezekiel.
1: He's
3: only 8 years old.
1: So when is this surgery scheduled?
3: Well, it's partly done already, and I just got the word today to keep on praying about it.
1: Okay, so they're in the process of going through.
3: Yeah.
1: Okay, so it's a process. All right, well, let's pray about this together. Heavenly Father, I thank you, Lord, that you meet us, Lord, right at the place where we are. You meet us, Lord, with the understanding that we have. And, Lord, I pray for Ezekiel, for the surgeon, for everybody that's involved with evaluating and helping him through this process. And I ask that there would be a wonderful result in the name of Jesus, that Ezekiel would be free from any kind of physical problem that's here. In the name of Jesus, that there would be a correction, that he could be free from these seizures. Thank you, Father. Yes. Lord, you know the details better than anyone. You know all the details. And I'm asking that you would move in Ezekiel's life, Father, with all those details in mind, that everything could be wrapped up into a good report. Every problem solved, Lord, that this would be put in Ezekiel's past, that he'd be able to move forward and die a very old man, prospered by you, Father. And I thank you for that. In Jesus' name, amen.
3: Amen. Praise the Lord.
1: Amen. Have a good night tonight.
3: Thank you.
1: All righty. Okay. Hello, caller. You're on the air. Oh, Maureen.
4: Good morning, yep. Pastor Jordan.
1: Oh, good morning, sir.
4: Good morning, Pastor Jordan. God bless you.
1: Brother,
4: can you
1: hold on just for a minute? We forgot to do station ID. And I'll be right back with you. Is that okay? Is that okay,
4: absolutely,
1: brother?
4: Absolutely. God bless.
1: Oh, thank you. Okay, Maureen, you can go ahead with station ID.
4: Okay.

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1: All righty. Go ahead, brother. You're on the air.
2: Good morning, Pastor Jordan. First of all, I'd like to thank you so much for your phone call. Debbie and I really appreciate it. We had actually left on a trip to visit some friends that I worked in Canada for 40 years, and we haven't seen some of the people there for at least 10, 15 years. And so God bless us to be able to go in Ontario and visit about 8 different families. Just wonderful time to see people that we've kept in touch with. And but thank you so much for your call. I send my sincere apology for not calling you back. I did take your number. I wrote it down, but we were traveling, and I wanted to, take the time to talk to you. So
1: yeah, just call me.
2: Thank you.
1: Call me tomorrow. You've got my number, so that's my personal
2: number.
1: Yes,
2: I do. God bless you, Pastor Jordan. Thank you so much. And I'd just like to ask for, if you wouldn't mind, for continual prayers for Debbie and I, and for my children and grandchildren, that and all the young people that we find Jesus and get closer to Jesus and not follow the way of the world, but follow Jesus. And
1: this is Bill, right?
2: Yes, it is. It's hard to realize. Thank you so much. It's just hard to understand how people can't believe in Jesus, because I don't know how they live their lives. But we just pray for those people that they find Jesus, because what his presence and his peace he gives us. So anyway, thank God. Thank you for Night Vision. Thank you, Pastor Vogel, and the rest of your staff, and Teresa, and yourself. You're truly a blessing to all of us. God bless you.
1: Thank you, Brother Bill. Father, thank you, Lord, for Brother Bill and his wife, Debbie. And we thank you, Lord, that you prospered them on their journey. They went out, came back again safe. And that's the main thing, Lord. We thank you for that. And I lift Debbie before you concerning the health issues. Father, that there would be resolution, Lord, that it wouldn't be a continuing problem, but it would come to an end, and that she could experience health, Lord. And we pray for the grandchildren, Father. Thank you, Jesus, for our grandchildren. There are so many influences that touch their minds, Lord. But I'm asking that the God of this world would not be successful in blinding their eyes. But, Lord, that the blinders would be taken off, that the word of the Lord would pursue them, Father, and overtake them, and, Lord, bring them into relationship with you that's real and lasting, Father, that they would learn to walk with you, Father, that they would learn to call upon your name, just like their forefathers, Lord, just like those that have given birth to them, Lord, that they would know you, Father, and walk in your ways, and we're believing you for that tonight, Father, in Jesus' name. Amen.
2: Jesus. Amen. God bless you, Pastor Jordan. Thank you so much again.
1: Thank you, brother. All right.
2: Thank you.
1: I think we have another call. Caller, go ahead. You're on the air. Okay. Go ahead, caller.
3: Just asking basically for prayers for guidance and surrender to God. That's just something a little bit weakened.
1: Okay, guidance. And your first name is?
3: Surrender to God.
1: Yeah. And your first name, sir?
3: John.
1: John?
3: Mm-hmm.
1: All right, John. It's funny, I've got right here before me, let's see, it's 8 pages of notes on surrender. I was going to teach on it tonight if, you know, if the, it didn't have calls or something, you know. But I might be able to touch on that just a little bit. Okay, John, we're going to pray for you for guidance and surrender. And that verse, I don't remember exactly what it talks about, how that we be anxious in nothing, but in all things by prayer and supplication with thanksgiving, let your requests be made known unto God. And the peace of God, which passes all understanding, will mount guard over your heart, rule in your heart. The word rule there is umpire or decide, is what it means. And so that scripture says that we can talk to the Lord about what's on our heart, and the promise is that he'll mount guard over our thoughts, and that he will give us peace about the thing he wants us to do, that we can use the peace of God as like an umpire. You know what I'm saying? It's like you start to do something, saying, I don't think so. But then other times you feel really great about it. You know, you just feel like it's an open door you want to walk through. All right, let's pray together, John. Mm-hmm. Thank you, Father, for my brother. Thank you, Jesus. Lord, you said if you seek, you'll find. Knock, the door will be open. Ask, it'll be given. John, you're receiving from the Lord right now, right this minute. Thank you, Jesus. Thank you, Lord. You can have confidence, John. When we turn to the Lord, what we're doing, we're surrendering to him as the one who is at work within us to will and do. We're not cranking up our willpower to try to surrender to God, but we are turning to the Lord and acknowledging him that we can work out our salvation, something we already have. We can work it out, and the Lord will be at work within us, his power, his doing, giving us the desire he wants us to have, and the power to do what pleases him. So we can rest in the Lord, and our surrender is a surrender to his grace. It's a surrender to his ability. And may you be encouraged tonight and just know that God has your back, that the Lord is your rear guard. He sees what you don't see. He sees problems that you're not even aware of, and he's dealing with them as your rear guard. And Lord, I thank you for John. I thank you that he has a new heart, that his heart belongs to you. And there's things in his life he doesn't agree with, but Lord, he knows that you're his deliverer. You're the one who's able to keep him. You're the strength of his life. And Lord, I'm praying that you would guide him, that you would direct his steps and place him exactly where you have in mind, Father. And I thank you for that in Jesus' name. Amen.
3: Amen. Thank you. Is it possible to access those 8 pages of notes on the internet or audio message? Or?
1: You can call if you want to. You can call the off-the-air line, you know, after we're off the air tomorrow morning or whatever, and leave a message there for me, and I'll call you back.
3: Oh, okay, great. Thank you.
1: All right, and my phone number, when you see it, it's going to look like a corporation. I'll call you, and then if you don't answer, I'll text you. That way you'll know it's me. It might look like a scam call or something.
3: It okay, looks like you can text us fine. If you can,
1: it's a business.
3: If
1: it's
3: you also leave a voicemail, it'd be great because my eyes are a bit off.
1: Okay, no problem, brother.
3: Sometimes. Awesome. Thank you so much, Pastor.
1: All right. Thank you, Jesus. Thank you, Lord. Thank you, Father, for John, Lord. All right, do we have another call there? Okay. Go ahead, caller. You're on. Okay. Go ahead, caller. You're on the air.
4: Hi. I like prayers for 3 families and the special unspoken for me. For the first family,
1: Will you do me a favor? Okay. Just speak a little slower, and my ears don't listen to fast talk very well.
4: I'll shut my New York style down. You ever been to New York?
5: scary.
6: No, I haven't,
5: like,
6: but
5: I was
6: have.
5: At the airport, and I watched them jumping the curbs and flying around other cars and stuff, and it, like, I'm like, oh, I don't think I could live here.
6: Oh, man. I know my my one of our daughters and her daughter, our granddaughter, they both are fast talkers. I have to listen fast when they talk. All right, go ahead.
5: Okay, so I have three families, Lynn's family, Annette's family, and Debbie's family, and a special unspoken for me.
6: Okay, what was the second family?
5: Annette, Ladd, Al, Lynn, Annette, and Debbie.
6: Okay, Aunt Debbie.
5: And all of their families.
6: Okay, so
5: I've got lots of problems with all the families.
6: Okay, are you one of the families?
5: No.
6: Oh, okay.
5: Lynn, Annette, and Debbie, and then a special unspoken for me.
6: Okay, and your first name is?
5: Maureen.
6: Maureen. Okay, Maureen. Thank you, Jesus. Thank you, Father. Thank you, Father. I thank you, Jesus. I minister praise to you, Father, and worship. Thank you, Father. You're the Almighty God. And there is nothing too hard for you. And your posture towards us, Lord, is that you've already provided everything that we need for life and godliness. And I'm praying for these three families, Lynn, Annette, and Debbie, that they would be able to access what you've provided, that they could receive teaching about you, that they could grow in the knowledge of you, who you are, and what you've done for them, and that they could receive from you what they have need of, that their families might prosper and be in health. Prosper and be in health. Lord, in the name of Jesus, that you would be the very center of their lives, the very center of their family, that their focus would be upon you. Thank you, Jesus, that they could know that they're created to be your friend. They're created to have a family relationship with the Heavenly Father, to know Jesus as their elder brother, to be a part of a family where they are provided for by God, whereas nothing is too hard for him. And Lord, I bring this unspoken request. I join with Maureen, and she's able in her heart right now to express that to you, Lord. That unspoken request, that thing, Lord, that she's not hiding it behind her back from you, but she doesn't want anybody else to hear about it, and that's okay. I thank you, Lord, that you allow us to be private, that you cover us, Lord, that you cover us with your love, Lord. Thank you, Jesus. I thank you, Lord, that you're hearing the cry of your daughter's heart. Sister, you have received from the Lord tonight the desire you have brought before him. It's yours. And now your part is to say thank you. And I thank you for it, Father, in Jesus' name. Amen.
5: Thank you, Jesus. Amen.
6: Amen. Amen. Have a great night tonight, Maureen. Good to hear from you.
5: All right.
6: Okay. Okay. All right. Okay, so we'll go ahead and take that call. Go ahead, caller. You're on the air. Go ahead, caller.
7: Hello, Pastor Verge.
6: Hi, Timothy.
7: How you doing, Pastor Verge?
6: This is Jordan, like the river?
7: Jordan?
6: Virgil. Oh, okay. Yeah, I told you to call me Virgil. Okay, that's my middle name. All right, Timothy, that's a southern name, I think.
7: Yes. Well, we've got death row at home in prison in Alabama. We got them evangelized, baptized, and we serve them Holy Communion. The chaplain informed me. We're waiting on the governor to commute the sentences.
6: Wow.
7: So far, I haven't been able to reach the governor, but I'm going to find out why. Can't even get voicemail.
6: Okay, so... You're asking, I want to make sure I understand, you're asking us to pray for this brother's sentence to be commuted? Or it was commuted?
7: We were going to pray that sentences be commuted.
6: Oh, okay, in general.
7: They have been evangelized, Oh, they've okay. been baptized, and they receive Holy Communion. They
1: All follow right.
7: the liturgy of the church. They know what order is, and they're ready for society.
1: Okay.
7: We want you to pray that the governor commute that sentence.
1: Now, about how many of the brothers, I'm trying to get a picture in my mind, approximately.
7: I don't know how many there are.
1: Oh, okay, I see what you're saying. Okay, and where this is a general prayer. Okay. Father, I thank you for Timothy, Lord. I thank you, Father, that how he takes the needs of people under his wing, and it becomes something that is a project for him. It's something he wants to see accomplished, and I know, Lord, that's your heart inside of him. And, Lord, I'm joining with him concerning those who need their sentences commuted, that in their heart they're born again, they're a new person, the old things are gone, and there's a new life before them. And we're asking that they could have favor, these individuals, Lord, that you know about, Lord, that they would have favor and be released from prison in the name of Jesus. Lord, my family member, Michael, who's in prison, who has come to you, has been baptized, who walks with you from day to day, fellowshipping with you, Lord. And I'm asking, Father, that his sentence would be commuted as well for Michael. I'm believing you, Father, for delivering him, Lord, from the prison, Lord. Your word says that you open prison cells. You open the prison door. You open the prison door. Why? So prisoners can come out. And, Lord, I'm praying for Michael and others tonight that, Lord, you know your kids, Lord, and I'm praying that their sentences would be commuted, that there would be your divine intervention on their behalf, giving them something that wouldn't normally happen, but it happens because of you. And I thank you, Father, in Jesus' name. Amen.
7: Thank you, Pastor, and amen, hallelujah.
1: Amen,
7: I know it's
1: going to
7: happen now, you pray.
1: Amen.
7: Have faith in night, Jesus.
1: Amen.
7: And I thank you all for
1: God bless
7: for being
1: you, Timothy.
7: With me
1: Good
7: in
1: to
7: my
1: hear from
7: struggles
1: you.
7: And in my project.
1: Amen. Good to hear from you. Thank you, Jesus. All right. I want to mention, okay, we'll take that call first. Okay, caller, go ahead. You're on the air. Go ahead, caller.
8: Hello?
1: Hi.
8: Hello. Can you hear me?
1: Yes, sir.
8: Thank you for taking my call. Pray for those that are in a storm down south. There's a terrible storm coming through in the south. I'll just pray that the Lord will take them through it, and just pray for the bereaved family and for the sick family, and pray for the Andrea family. They have a funeral coming up in the middle of the month. Just pray for all of those that in a bereavement. And God bless you. Stay on there till the Lord come back in there. God bless you.
1: Amen, brother. Remind me what your first name is.
8: Philip.
1: Philip, okay. And, yeah, I prayed with you, I think not today. I think it was the day before you left prayer request on the off-the-air line. Philip, I'm going to ask you to go ahead and pray tonight, okay, brother?
8: And oh, thank you so much.
1: We'll agree with you.
8: Yes, yes. Dear Lord, remember those that in a storm, take them through the storm. Those the storm that coming through the south, you are able to take them through and bring them out without much of a problem. And pray for the sick, Lord, touch sick bodies. I know that you are a healer, Lord. You are a healer. You are a healer. And we pray, Father, that would remember those that in a crisis and. We pray, Heavenly Father, for traveling mercy on the land, on the sea, and on the water. We pray, Heavenly Father, that I would continue to bless and remember night vision, Lord, that comes on five nights a week. We thank you, Lord, for all of that. And we pray, Heavenly Father, that they've been on there for a long time. I can witness that through Pastor George Bobo, Sr. Guide us and take us through, Lord, and nothing too hard for you. In the name of the Father, the Son, and the Holy Ghost. Amen.
1: Amen, brother. Thanks for praying. We appreciate you. Have a good night tonight.
8: You too.
1: Okay, brother. Okay, our number here on the air is 313-998-2300. And off the air is 313-998-2400. Okay, and so we have open lines right now. And we have about 35 minutes left of broadcast time. And I encourage you to call tonight and we'll speak with the Lord about what's on your heart. And believe the Lord to intervene in your life. That number again here on the air is 313-998-2300. Off the air for Sister Kim, who's ministering tonight, 313-998-2400. And thank you, Sister Kim, for being here with us ministering tonight. And I want to hear from somebody tonight again. I always love it when they tell the story of the first time they heard the broadcast. I love those stories. And something about Pastor Bogle Sr., you know, and, you know, the time that he was on the air ministering and your first time of hearing his voice and maybe the first time you called the broadcast. So I'd like to hear some of those stories tonight. That would be awesome. I love it. I spent 15 years in ministry with Pastor Bogle Sr., and I was pretty much with him most all the time. We worked together out at the farm, especially out there. It was purchased for the purpose of taking people who are coming off the street, basically off of drugs, a lot of that, alcohol, different problems, and giving them a place to live where there was a good environment, a good healthy environment out in the country. We had 400 acres. We had 30 head of dairy cows that we milked every day, sold that milk to help pay the bills. We had 75 female pigs, they're called sows, and we bred them with, we had a champion Duroc boar, and he was big. I don't know, he had to be 250 pounds at least, and we used him for the breeding of the sows, and then we raised those babies up to about 50 pounds, and then we sold them as feeder pigs at an auction in Hillsdale, Michigan. One day that boar got out of the pen, and we had these gilts, which are young female pigs that haven't been bred yet, but they're pretty good size, but they're not ready to be bred. He got out, and he wanted to get in that pen with him, and it was winter time, and so I was chasing him. I was throwing snowballs at him. We got in the middle of this field. He turned, and he started chasing me, and I was running for my life. And I came to a wagon. I jumped over the electric fence, and he ran along parallel to me. I was on one side of the fence. He was on the other side. And then there was a haylage wagon or insulage wagon with a ladder on it, and I climbed up on that thing, and eventually we caught him, got him back in his pen. Oh man, I could tell you some stories. But we raised those feeder pigs. We had horses, and we had one particular horse. It was a pinto, and Dave Ramirez lived at the farm there, and he was one of the leaders there, and I borrowed that horse. We had land on both sides of the road, farmhouse with barns, and where we milked the cows and had the feeder pigs and so forth. And then on the other side was basically just crops. And but I needed a tool that was out there, so I got on that horse bareback and rode it out there about a half mile. Got the tool, got back on, and was headed towards, back towards the barn. And there was a paved highway I would have to cross to get back into the barnyard. And that horse took off, and I couldn't control him. I wasn't a real experienced rider. I was on him bareback, and I couldn't get him to stop. He was running full kilt back to that barn. And so I said to myself, well, if there's no cars coming, I'll just ride him into the barnyard, and he'll stop, and everything will be fine. So I just stayed on his back, looked to see there was no cars coming. If there was, I was just going to jump off the horse. So he rides into the barnyard, and he's going right towards a car. And I'm thinking, he's going to go up on top of that car. And then he swerves to the left and rolls over into a giant mud puddle. And I ended up going face first into that puddle. And he rolled up on my legs and over my body and off of me. I stood up in the middle of the mud puddle, and somebody came out of the farmhouse and said, Brother George, you've got a phone call. Oh, boy. I couldn't walk for a few days. I mean, I was bruised up pretty bad. Okay, we had a lot of fun out there. Anyways, let's get back to the broadcast. My name is... Okay. All right. We'll go ahead and take those calls. Okay, caller, you're on the air. Go ahead. Go ahead, caller. Okay, we'll try the next line. Go ahead, caller. You're on the air.
9: Hello?
1: Yes, this is Pastor Jordan with you.
9: Hi, this is Joan. How are you?
1: Joan. Hi, Joan. I'm doing good. Thank you. How are you?
9: Good. I just want to lift up my grandson. He'll be going to the parole board on Monday. And I'm asking God to just lift him up, give him the wisdom to, and just let them know that he wants to come out and be someone and make it a life for himself. And I've been praying for his salvation for a long time. And I'm asking God to work on his soul. And I just pray for myself. I'm having...
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12: While we live in this broken and fallen world until Christ returns, that what God is saying is, I'll be with you. I'll walk you through it. I'll be with you. And this we know, if God is with us, if Jesus, we can bear anything if we know he's with us. And that's what he's promising.
13: 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In today's episode, Pastor Brian shares the second half of a lesson from John chapter 3. Dr. Chappell investigates the life of John the Baptist, who first declared the coming of Jesus and is later sent out by him on mission. 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You can find this lesson and many others when you visit unlimitedgrace.com. And while you're there, look for Pastor Brian's book, The Multi-Generational Church Crisis. This compelling book asks the question of the church, what could be accomplished in the name of Christ if we could better understand each other? Let's hear now from Dr. Brian Chapel as he shares the second half of the lesson, Come Full Circle.
12: As we began looking at an introduction to the life of Jesus, it was John who had the first introduction. Behold, the Lamb of God who takes away the sin of the world. And now you recognize, of course, life comes full circle. As this same John who introduced Jesus now is sent by Jesus, but into a mission that he may not anticipate or even like. John 3, verses 22 and following in your Grace Bibles, that's page 888. After this, Jesus and his disciples went into the Judean countryside, and he remained there with them and was baptizing. John also was baptizing at Anan near Salem because water was plentiful there and people were coming and being baptized. For John had not yet been put in prison. Now, discussion arose between some of John's disciples and a Jew over purification. And they came to John and said to him, Rabbi, he who is with you across the Jordan, to whom you bore witness, look, he is baptizing, and all are going to him. John answered, a person cannot receive even one thing unless it is given him from heaven. You yourselves bear me witness that I said, I am not the Christ, but I have been sent before him. The one who has the bride is the bridegroom. The friend of the bridegroom who stands and hears him rejoices greatly at the bridegroom's voice. Therefore, this joy of mine is now complete. He must increase, but I must decrease. He who comes from above is above all. He who is of the earth belongs to the earth and speaks in an earthly way. He who comes from heaven is above all. He bears witness to what he has seen and heard, yet no one receives his testimony. Whoever receives his testimony sets his seal to this, that God is true. For he whom God has sent utters the words of God, for he gives the Spirit without measure. The Father loves the Son and has given all things into his hand. Whoever believes in the Son has eternal life. Whoever does not obey the Son shall not see life, but the wrath of God remains on him. One of the dearest people in the world to Kathy and to me is a woman who through decades was married to a hard and crusty police captain who wanted nothing to do with her faith, who wanted nothing to do with her children's faith, who made life miserable for them all. Until the cancer, in which he began to say, if you were willing to live with me all of these years, to face the difficulty of me all these years with joy and hope, then I want that joy and hope in the difficulty that I'm now facing. And a wife who is willing to live with, I will tell you, hardness and heartache for so long because she said, it's not about me. Even when those in the church were telling her, get out of there. You don't need to be in that marriage. You don't have to deal with this. That she was saying, it's not about me. It's about my life shining for him. It's about him. It may happen in a difficult church situation. I mean, I think of what we're facing now as so much of what we face for our future is recognizing that to have a future, we have to be seriously thinking what it needs to reach to another generation, to reach to other cultures, to reach to different kinds of people, things that are not accustomed to. And one of the inspiring things to me over the last several weeks has been this midweek class that I've been teaching about talking about our culture and changes in churches and ways in which our culture has changed itself. So that a minister, we have to think in new and different ways. And if you just were to come, what you would see is the predominant age of those who are coming is 60 and above. As people are saying, It's not about me. I want to know what God is calling us to do. It may be uncomfortable for us. It may be difficult. I'll tell you honestly, I expected, just because I'm the new pastor, we'd have kind of large numbers the first week, and then they decline after that. Hasn't happened. As week after week, we've had 100-plus people coming to say, what do we need to be thinking about? I mean, if it's not about us, but it's about Him, what do we need to be thinking about? And the glory and the wonder and the inspiration of people of God asking the real questions to be a people of faith. And what would it look like not if you were just in a difficult marriage or a difficult church situation, but if life itself were throwing you the worst curveballs of all? Because I was working on this sermon, I couldn't help but think of these truths as we got the email this week from Glenn and Brenda Vinette. And they were dealing with the reality of Brenda having the PET scan that revealed what nobody wanted to see or know about the spread and the difficulty of the cancer. But at the end of that email, with all of its descriptiveness of the challenge that's ahead, these wondrous words: we are so blessed to have a Savior to whom we can bring our troubles and rest in the assurance of His grace. It's not about us. We would not have chosen this. We would not have wanted this. But this is not about us. This is about the Lord. And we want people to know in the worst of times, in the most difficult of situations, that there is still hope. And it may not be the hope of this life, but it is the hope that is eternal. It's the hope that you need. It's the hope that we have. And it gives us courage and nobility, even in this awful time. Because we're about Him. And in this darkness, we want you to see the light of Him that is our light too. Why would we make such choices? Because of what He tells us about Himself. Who is this one who would let His light shine through us? He's the one who says, I will make a difference every day. And the every day sometimes means that we are building in our understanding of who He is and what He must do. If you're after all asking the questions, when do I start have to making these choices to live for Him? When is it necessary that I begin becoming this vessel? And the answer is right now. I mean, you're not going to wait, you know, till the Nazis are at the door, the lions, you know. I mean, someday I'll be courageous. Someday I'll act with nobility. I mean, it's being called for right now. I mean, I love thinking about how it worked in Jackie Robinson's life. Yes, we know all the story of the great nobility when he was there before the world, but that's not where the heroism started. I mean, it started with a youth pastor named Carl Downs, 25 years old, who saw this young black man on the streets who was his own worst enemy. Angry, volatile, violent, brushes with the law. And this youth pastor simply began to minister to Jackie Robinson and tell him about the love of Christ, which was more important than his defense of himself. And Jackie Robinson became a believer. And there were huge costs almost immediately. Jackie Robinson went to UCLA, and already his athletic ability was showing. He became a star four-sport athlete. But because his father had abandoned his mother, it became necessary for Jackie Robinson to care for his family, to leave college, to leave the acclaim, and work in menial tasks to take care of his mother and siblings. Nobility began early. He had to give up the acclaim of being a four-sport athlete for the sake of his family. Change of circumstances, he got back in college, and then he had to give up again. He had to give up sleep because after bruising football games on Saturday, Carl Downs expected him to come to church and teach Sunday school on Sundays. So he had to get up and give up his sleep for the sake of young people like himself. And he was living for the Lord when he went into the minor leagues, actually before that, the Negro Leagues. And going into the Negro Leagues as one who would not drink and would not play around with women. He was himself ostracized and ridiculed by his own black teammates in the Negro Leagues, getting hated and thrown at and ridiculed was not new for Jackie Robinson when he finally made it to the major leagues. Now, you know what he faced there. But you should recognize that all that he faced was being prepared every step along the way as Jackie, step after step, was saying, I'm a vessel. God, what do you need for me today? Help me to be in my brokenness and my difficulty what you need to be so others would see you. What you may not recognize as I tell that story is it did not just begin with Jackie Robinson. As we were involved today in the blessing of family, I hope you recognize, some of you know, that it was Jackie's mother, Molly, who actually began to tell him what it meant to be a child of God. When her husband abandoned them, she could have given in to bitterness, but instead she gave herself to making her child a better man. And refused to give in to bitterness or unforgiveness for the sake of her child. So that if you think of it long term, we became a better nation because a woman in obscurity refused to hate her husband before her children. As God was building nobility into the system by someone who say, my life is broken, my heart is broken, but I am going to show Jesus to the world. And she did, in ways she could never, never have anticipated.
14: 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It may seem hard for younger Christians to believe, but people over 50 were raised during an era when 90% of Americans identified as Christian. These older believers were once part of a majority group that understood the mission of the church was to take control of our culture, to halt its evils. At the same time, Christians under 50 have lived their entire lives perceiving themselves as a minority that needs to make credible their faith to a secular, pluralistic culture. These distinct experiences and perceptions have a profound impact on the priorities different generations have for church ministry. 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And now, more from Brian Chappell on today's Unlimited Grace.
12: Verse 31, he who comes from above is above all. I mean, here is all the complexity and the difficulty and the fighting and the meandering and the difficulty, and he's above it all, making what needs to happen, happen. He who is of the earth belongs to the earth and speaks in an earthly way. He who comes from heaven is above all. It becomes all the more important when you recognize that that phrase that we so often cite, you must be born again, even said in the footnotes of some of your Bibles, that born again actually could just as easily be translated, be born from above. And now John is saying, listen, if this Jesus is in your life, he is from above and he is now creating all things to work from an above perspective. He is doing what is necessary because he has eternal authority. He is from above. And not only has he got eternal authority, he's got eternal truth. Verse 32, he bears witness to what he has seen and heard, yet no one receives his testimony, remember? Unless a man is born again, he cannot see the kingdom of God. Unless the Holy Spirit comes, you would not receive his testimony. But verse 33, whoever receives his testimony sets his seal to this. God is true, our phrase, you can take it to the bank, right? You can put your name on this. God is true. And what he is saying is this one from above has eternal authority and he has the truth of the word of God. And what's the consequence of that? Verse 34, for him who God has sent utters the words of God, for he gives the Spirit without measure. He is not limited by the things of this earth. He's not limited by what you see. He's not limited by what you feel. He's not limited by your brokenness. He's not limited by this world's darkness. God has said, I have sent one with eternal authority who has eternal truth to bring eternal life. Those are the last words. Remember? Verse 35. The Father loves the Son and has given all things into his hand. Whoever believes in the Son has eternal life. But whoever does not obey the Son shall not see life, but the wrath of God remains on him. There's been this great contrast that has been set up. John the Baptist is saying, listen, if you hook your wagon to Jesus, if your belief is in him, then you have eternal life. It's interesting, this present tense. Whoever believes in him has eternal life. I thought eternal life was something, you know, out there in the future. I thought it was pie in the sky by and by. Our difficulty is we don't have the definition of eternal life until late in the book of John. Just before his crucifixion, Jesus actually finally gives us the definition of what eternal life is. John 17 and verse 3. Jesus says this. He says, and this is eternal life, that they know you. He's in prayer. And he's speaking of his people. This is eternal life, that they know you, the only true God and Jesus Christ whom you have sent. What does it mean to have eternal life? To know God and Jesus. Now, it's the biblical understanding what knowledge is. It's to have a relationship. It's to understand that regardless of what we have to walk through, whatever the brokenness, whatever the darkness, that eternal life means we go through it with God. That he's with us going through it. And that's not just waiting out there sometime to occur. That by believing in Jesus, believing he has authority and his word is to help us, that right now we walk through whatever difficulty we have with Jesus. With God himself being with us. Listen, it is a fallen world. It is a difficult world. And God is not saying, right now, I will fix everything. No, listen, other people need to be saved and brought out of the darkness of this world. There needs to be the testimony of those who in their brokenness, in their hurt, in their darkness are saying, I still know the light that shines, that gives me hope, that will ultimately make all things right. But for right now, he walks with me. And I have hope because I know no matter what I must face, he walks with me right now. And that means heaven begins right now. Regardless of what you have to face. And the converse is also true. That's why John will actually describe hell in the present tense. Whoever does not obey the Son shall not see life, but the wrath of God, he doesn't say, will come upon him. He says the wrath of God remains on him, as though it's already on you. Well, what would that wrath of God look like? It would look like you were walking through the darkness without God. That you're just on your own. That all the hurt and all the pain and all the darkness, that you're just on your own. And that's hell right now. And that's what the Bible is saying you don't have to go through. That while we live in this broken and fallen world until Christ returns, that what God is saying is, I'll be with you. I'll walk you through it. I'll be with you. And this we know. If God is with us, if Jesus, we can bear anything if we know he's with us. And that's what he's promising. The eternal one with eternal truth is promising us his eternal presence. And that's why heaven starts right now. And if you don't know that, if you don't have God through what you're going through, then the pain is hell right now. Hard things mean being realistic. And I don't know that I read anything more realistic recently than the account of Rick and Kay Warren. Remember Rick Warren, the purpose-driven life author and pastor? Easter of this year, Rick Warren, in 17 services, some preached personally and some by video, Rick Warren preached to 50,000 people this Easter. His book, Purpose Driven Life, has sold 36 million copies. All before his son, just a few months ago, took his own life. A son suffering with mental illness since he was a little child ultimately took his own life. And when the interviewer, secular, from People magazine, did the interview of the Warrens, the interviewer was bold enough to ask the question, how do you deal with God not miraculously healing your son? And Rick Warren, wonderful words, said these. He said, you come to surrender. You say this to yourself, I would rather walk with God and not have my questions answered than have my questions answered and not walk with God. If what we profoundly believe is that at least a little taste of heaven is starting right now, then we have to walk through life in the brokenness and the darkness and sometimes the curveballs that are coming right at us and say, I don't understand this. I can't explain this. I don't have all my questions answered. But this I know. God's with me in this. And he's going to be eternally with me regardless of what I have to face. And that's how I can stand up under it. Because I know God is with me. He showed me that when he sent Jesus to be with me and by his Holy Spirit in my heart forever. And I would rather believe that than have all my questions answered and not have God walk with me. Some of you know exactly what I'm talking about. You don't have all your questions answered. But this is the one from above who comes with eternal truth to tell you about eternal life, what he says. It won't all be fixed now. It's a fallen world. But I will be with you. And I will come again to make it all right. But until that day, I'll be with you. Apart from that is just hell. He would not have you know that hell, but know the heaven that starts right now of walking with you through whatever you must walk, that his light would shine through you.
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7: Breaking news this hour from Town Hall. I'm Ron Taylor. Hurricane Isaias making landfall late last night with the eye of the now Category 1 storm crossing over the coastline of the western Florida panhandle near Destin. Parts of the region under a flash flood emergency as severe wind gusts, storm surges, and heavy rain continue to lash the coast. Over a foot of rain has already fallen in Florida. Hundreds of thousands are without power across Florida and Alabama. Iran is back on the table for military planners.
8: The Pentagon has told U.S. Central Command to finish preparations for a possible return to major strikes on Iran. Officials say President Trump has not set a date or made a final decision. The president has said the United States will not attack Iran before the midterm elections. The order comes as the national security team met at Camp David to go over the war. Willie Nelson, Washington.
7: Tempers flared during a Senate debate in Grand Rapids.
9: A fiery debate between Republican Mike Rogers and Democrat Abdul El-Sayed. Rogers calling El-Sayed a con man for describing himself as a doctor despite not having a medical license. And on the topic of campaign funds, Rogers saying this.
10: So that means you're bought off by George Soros' family. That means that you're bought off by Hamas, Hezbollah, Al-Qaeda. Those people who are supporting you, pour that money into your campaign.
11: This is
10: you
11: a very
10: begged
11: ridiculous.
10: Chuck Schumer, begged Chuck Schumer. Matter of fact, you had to sneak by the trash cans in the back of the building to beg for that money.
9: Laura Winters reporting.
7: ICE has begun a 45-day enforcement surge in California. The operation, reportedly called Operation Safe California, has already begun in San Diego. ICE and the Department of Homeland Security, which reported record numbers of arrests this summer, have not commented on the surge. President Trump touting a diesel deal with Russia. In a Truth Social post yesterday, the president said Russia will immediately supply over 300,000 tons of diesel fuel to the American marketplace. News and analysis at townhall.com.
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2: 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I'm Rob Redstone, broadcasting in the heart of New York City. 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
3: Hello, and thank you. Thank you, Rob, and thank you, Noah, and thank you for tuning in every day. My name is Dr. Lederman, cancer doctor here in New York for 40 years, treated thousands of patients, actually about 40,000 patients. Maybe you or your neighbor or your friend, or maybe you're just listening to learn. The best thing is to listen and learn and get better health ideas and to live longer. And to get better ideas if, God forbid, you have cancer or some other disease and you want some non-invasive options that often work very well. So we're going to talk about all that during this time, and you'll be able to call in if you want. So there's lots to do today, and I want to jump right in. If you have questions, let me know. I want to talk about a woman who comes to me 65 years old, and she came with a endometrial cancer, a cancer of the uterus. She was seen elsewhere at one of the super-duper general hospitals. She had surgery on her uterus. By then, the cancer had already traveled, and she had radiation to the pelvic area. She had chemotherapy. In fact, she had about a year and a half of chemotherapy. And as you probably know, or you will know, that chemotherapy for many cancers doesn't work very well. And in her, that was nothing new. Sad to say, she had to learn it the hard way. So she had surgery for endometrial cancer, uterus cancer. There was residual cancer, so she had radiation, general radiation, the kind of things we try to avoid, because we like to try to be more precise and more focused and more effective and give higher doses just to a particular area where the cancer is. So the surgery failed and the cancer kept on growing. The radiation failed and the cancer kept on growing. And then she had about a year and a half of chemotherapy, different types. They used one and then another and another. And that's kind of like the trick of chemo doctors. I'm a chemo doctor, so I spent years at Harvard giving chemotherapy. I'm board certified in chemotherapy. I know about chemotherapy. I'm happy to talk about chemotherapy. And, well, sad to say, this woman went through everything. Surgery, standard radiation, chemo. And she had metastatic cancer, stage 4. And she came to me 6 years ago with stage 4 cancer. And usually, as you know, that means the cancer's traveled. Cancer's not curable. cancer's prognosis is poor, and she had had all the usual treatments at the super-duper biggest hospitals, surgery, chemo, radiation. Nothing worked, and, well, they just wanted to give her more and more chemo and clinical trials. Some people say, oh, yippee, I got into a clinical trial. Well, clinical trial generally is run by drug companies and hospitals who give treatments that are experimental. So they're really recruiting patients to be on an experimental protocol. Usually they have little or no track record in human beings. And she just didn't want more chemo. She had a year and a half of chemo. It was about $300,000. That's about the usual price for chemo, sad to say. And a lot of people say, well, I'm not paying. Well, in fact, we're all paying. You're paying and I'm paying and everyone's paying. That's why healthcare is so expensive. And it doesn't work. Really does not work in her particular case, and it did not work. So she came to me kind of hopeless, and yet she had some hope that we could do something different than super duper general, and in fact that's what we did. So we staged her up, and like what we tell everybody with cancer, we like to know what you have and where is it. So everyone should know, if you have cancer, what do you have and where is it? Those are two very important questions. A lot of people come and say, just treat me. And I say, well, we don't know what you have, or we don't know where it is. Just treat me, treat me, treat me. Well, you can't do the right thing unless you know what it is and where is it, and you have the best possible test. And not every facility gets the best possible testing and say, well, why is that? Well, because often if you get the less good test, sometimes surgeons are able to justify doing surgery because they don't really know where the cancer is. So in like this case, they did the surgery, but they didn't really know where the cancer is because they didn't get the best test. And sometimes don't get the best test when they give chemo because they just figure, well, we're going to give chemo, and chemo goes all over the body from head to toe. It's not focused. So we don't really know. We don't need to know where it is because we're just going to give you chemo and chemo and chemo and chemo and chemo, knowing it really doesn't work very well. It doesn't matter where it is. It just goes everywhere, and you hope to hit the target. And that's why, number one, chemo is not very effective because they can't really give doses for most diseases, not all diseases, but for most diseases that are adequate to kill the cancer and leave the patient intact. I had a patient yesterday. He came and he said, well, he's going to starve the cancer. This is a man, totally unrelated to this patient, but a man who came in, a businessman and a real estate man, and he came in with lung cancer, and he had surgery, went to one of the big surgical hospitals, and they didn't tell him about radio surgery for lung cancer. He just went in and removed his lung, and he thought that would be it. If you remove the lung, he kind of made a deal, I guess, with God, that if you remove the lung, hopefully the cancer won't come back. And of course, if you go to most hospitals and you have a mass in the lung, usually they call the lung surgeon down, and the lung surgeon said, you better do this surgery fast before it travels. Well, he had his lung, part of his lung removed, and next thing you know, the cancer traveled. And like the usual, it's like a trail of tears. Well, then the surgeon sent him to a chemo doctor, and the chemo gave him about a year of chemo and immunotherapy, which didn't work. And then the person was desperate. This is a businessman, and he decided he was going to starve the cancer. Well, how do you starve the cancer without starving yourself? And I told him it's not possible. You can't starve the cancer without starving yourself. It's like jumping off the Empire State Building and think you're only going to kill the cancer and not yourself. So starving doesn't work. The chemo doesn't work. He had stage 4 lung cancer, and he had surgery at Super Duper General. He had chemo at Super Duper General, and he came to us yesterday. He's a prominent businessman, real estate man, and now he understands the role of surgery, which may be okay. It didn't work in him. The role of chemo and immunotherapy didn't work in him. Then he tried to starve the cancer. That didn't work. And in fact, most concoctions, ivermectin and parasites and so on, don't really work. So just back to this woman with uterus cancer. So she had stage 4 cancer. She'd had surgery, chemo, radiation elsewhere, super duper general. Nothing worked. The cancer kept growing. And then she came to me 6 years ago. 6 years ago she came. Remember, with surgery, the cancer came back immediately. With radiation elsewhere general, came back immediately with standard radiation because the doses weren't adequate. Standard doses do not work very well for many cancers, including uterus cancers. And then she had chemo and immunotherapy, which didn't work at all. and came hopeless to me, and we treated her with radiosurgery. We found out what kind of cancer it is and where it was, and sent in beams from thousands of angles non-invasively, so she had no side effects because we were able to send in beams non-invasively in her case, and we attacked the cancer. And 6 years later, she is cancer-free, doing great. And you can say, well, or you can ask, how do you know that, Dr. Lederman? Well, many people say, Dr. Lederman, do you follow up your cases? Yes, we follow up everyone. Everyone leaves our office with an appointment. Everyone has an appointment to come back to get checked up. And she's been coming up religiously for 6 years. And all the tests have shown that she is in remission, doing well. Even though she had stage 4 cancer, and even though the surgery didn't work, and even though the chemo didn't work, and even though standard radiation didn't work before she came here, then she decided to give radiosurgery a chance, which was not offered to her at Super Duper General. In fact, Super Duper General did all the things which are really the most expensive things, the most invasive things, radical surgery in her gynecologic sites, her pelvis. It's an expensive, invasive things. Then she gave standard radiation, which is all encompassing radiation to the whole pelvic area. It didn't work because the doses are really too low, and that's how that is. And then chemo, of course, for advanced cancer usually doesn't work unless you have a few rare cancers like testicular cancer. Usually doesn't work. So for this woman, 6 years later, she is cancer-free, doing great. Her blood tests are fine. Her physical exam is fine. Her scans are fine. She is doing great. And this is the work that we do at Radiosurgery New York. And it's why so many people come here. Thousands of people come here to get second opinion about cancer treatment. Either basically three reasons. Number one, you have suspicion about cancer, like you feel a lump or bleeding or weight loss or pain and you want to get checked out, or you're a woman, you want to get mammograms and colonoscopy and you want to get checked out, or you're a man, you want to get colonoscopy, you want to get a PSA. We know that men who come and get checked for prostate cancer have a much better chance of living than men who don't get checked out. And you just can call and make an appointment. We accept most insurances, Medicare, Medicaid. You can call us at 212-CHOICES, 212-CHOICES. So one is just to get checked out. Number two is people that are just diagnosed with cancer. People who are just diagnosed with cancer want a fresh second opinion. They don't want to be on the conveyor belt of surgery and chemo and things often that don't work very well. So many people come to us for a fresh second opinion. We're not beholden to the surgeons. We're not beholden to the chemo people. We're not beholden to the president of the hospital that says, oh, if you don't cut on these people and keep our operating rooms busy, we'll throw you out of there. If you don't keep the chemo people busy, we'll throw you out of there. And that's often, sad to say, how things work. I've worked in hospitals. I know about that. Here we're an independent cancer treatment center, and we have one boss, and the boss is you. Not the chemo world, not the medical oncologists, not the surgeons, not the standard radiation people, not the drug companies, not the president of the hospital that wants revenue, revenue, revenue. No, we are an independent cancer treatment center. We don't have lunch every day with the surgeons and the chemo people. We don't say, hey, buddy, I've got a case for you. No. We work for you, and we're here for you, and it's so different. And so that woman, 6 years later, is cancer-free, even though she came after surgery. Chemo radiation didn't work. She came here hoping we could help her, and we helped her. And years later, cancer-free. Just like that man, the big businessman, who had his lung removed, part of his lung removed, and then had relapse. The cancer traveled. He had chemo and immunotherapy for almost a year. Didn't work. Then he tried to starve the cancer, which is not possible. Like a lot of things that are people doing, like ivermectin. Oh, you can't find any data showing it's beneficial. I should tell you that I just got a phone call. I got a phone call last night. A patient called up and said, oh, I just saw an important study from, and he told me the name of the super duper famous institution showing ivermectin works. I said, well, excuse me, why don't you show me that data that ivermectin works? Because I've investigated that and all the other concoctions, like Steve McQueen when we were kids. Steve McQueen had lung cancer and he took Laetril, if you will. What Laetril is, it's a poison from prune pits and apricot pits. And he died shortly thereafter, Steve McQueen died. And that's what happens to most people who take concoctions that don't really work and have no data. So this person who called me about ivermectin, they sent me a paper about some mice. So in 2021, some mice got ivermectin, some mice didn't get ivermectin. First of all, he was asking about his cancer in a human being. So how do you know if something works? Well, you do a randomized study. You take, okay, we'll take 10 people or 100 people with disease X, and half the people will get whatever ivermectin, and half the people will get usual treatment, and then you see. And there's been studies like that. There's been studies been done for ivermectin and vitamin C and ozone and acupuncture and coffee enemas and acupuncture. And we'll talk about it when you come in if you want. We'll talk about cancer treatment options that work. And we like cancer treatment options that work, not a silly study on mice, which didn't prove anything about this man who had cancer. And he wanted a serious discussion about his cancer. And he gives me a mouse study with no control, no data, no particular kind of cancer, and no results that would apply to any human being. So you can chase rainbows if you want, or you can come if you're serious about cancer and you want a good chance of getting good information and the treatment options and learn treatment options. 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We're only trying to provide you with information for your medical care. 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Here we are with outpatient treatment where you walk in, go home, and this is the work we do. We're not interested in having you in the hospital for weeks. I just had a patient who had surgery, and we'll talk about her in a few minutes, with cholangiocarcinoma. She had surgery. They never told her about other options. The surgeon said they got clean margins, and all the cancer came back. It came back right where they cut. She was in the hospital with complications at one of the biggest super-duper hospitals, 70 days in 1 year. She was in the hospital with complications and now has relapsed after surgery and immunotherapy and chemo. Relapse right in the liver where her cancer was and elsewhere too, in terrible pain. And she came because she realized all that years of treatment with probably $500,000 of expenses didn't help her at all. My name is Dr. Lederman. We'll be right back.
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3: 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Thousands of patients have been treated over decades with high success. And at the later part of the show, you'll hear from Stephen. He's a man who worked in the fish industry, handled 900-pound tuna, and for 20 years he's had terrible arthritic pain, and nothing's helped. He's been unable to sleep on his right side, on his left side, unable to sleep, unable to be comfortable for 20 years. And you'll hear from Stephen directly in just a few minutes about how he got rid of his pain in just a few outpatient treatments with no joint replacement, no injections, no medicines, no physical therapy, only with a few outpatient therapies here at Dr. Lederman Radio Surgery New York for using low-dose radiation for arthritic pain and plantar fasciitis pain. I want to talk about a gentleman who's 70 years old. He's a man. He's married with three children. And he came to me with prostate cancer. His PSA was going up, up, up. So he had a high PSA velocity. That precipitated a biopsy. He had a biopsy done. And then he went to a urologist. Well, urologists are the doctors who usually do prostate biopsies almost exclusively. So sad to say, there's often this sinister relationship, I would call it, or let's say incestuous, where the doctor does the biopsy is also the doctor that often does the surgery, and often patients rely on the integrity of the urologist, of the surgeon who did the biopsy, to answer a very simple question when the patient asks, what's the best treatment for me? And I would tell you, in my experience, most often the urology surgeon recommends, guess what? Urology surgery to remove the prostate. And this man, 11 years ago, he was diagnosed when his PSA was going up, up, up, and he had a biopsy showing prostate cancer. And he went to the surgeon, and the surgeon pushed him. He pushed him to have surgery. And the person was doing great. He was 260 pounds, so he's pretty good size. He did not wake up at night to urinate. Daytime urination was okay. He worked as a pipe fitter, so he's a very strong man, very strong man. And I examined him. He had a stage T1C prostate cancer. He had kidney stones in the past. No one in his family had prostate cancer, but his mother had breast cancer. In an exam, he had this enlarged prostate. And he came to me, and we talked about all the options, and I showed him in his category. There was a 95% success rate using our exclusive techniques, and not all treatment is alike. Some people think, oh, I'll go here, I'll go there, I'll get x-ray treatment here or there. It's not all the same. And we'll show you why when you come. We'll actually show you the data. I believe after being treating men with prostate cancer for decades, that we're the only ones that actually show the data and show the difference and show comparison data. And I think it can benefit every man and woman who comes to see comparison data, which I do not believe is done anywhere else. And that's another reason why we're so special, in addition to how we treat prostate cancer. This man came to me 11 years ago with prostate cancer, 11 years. And now, 11 years later, he's cancer-free. His urine is fine. His sex life is fine. His body's fine. He had no shortening from surgery. He had no incontinence from surgery. He had no impotence from surgery. And yet, he's cancer-free. And that's what happens to most of our patients with prostate cancer. High success rate. We believe higher than other treatments, and we'll show you versus proton beam, versus other forms of radiation, versus other forms of surgery, open surgery, robotic surgery. We'll show you the data. And if you want more data, you can also call, and we will send you information, but it's always best to meet in person so we can talk exactly about your stage and your risk factors. This is the work that we do every day at 1384 Broadway. And one more thing about this man. So he's cancer-free for 11 years. And in our office, we have a lot of art of radiosurgery, information about radiosurgery and options and advice. And he saw on our walls how we treat skin cancers. And next thing you know, he had a skin cancer. And just like the urologist who does the biopsy and then often, sad to say, recommends radical surgery, robotic surgery, well, the dermatologists are similar. They're dermatologists are skin doctors. They're Latin words. Derm means skin, and ologist is someone of the skin or studies the skin. Urologist, someone who studies the urinary system. Dermatologists are surgeons. Urologists are surgeons. Dermatologists do biopsies, and then often, and there's 3 million people a year with skin cancers, most commonly offer radical surgery, like Mohs, M-O-H-S, Mohs surgery for skin cancer. And most people never hear about other options. It's sad to say, about all these diseases I'm talking about, so many people never hear from their doctor about other options. The doctor's offering advice like they're a salesman for what they do. Urologists often, not always, there's nothing always, but often, most commonly, recommend surgery. Dermatologists for skin cancers, squamous cell or basal cell, often, most commonly, recommend surgery, which is a very expensive procedure, an often deforming procedure, an obviously invasive procedure. And yet we have a success rate of 95%, more than with Mohs, non-invasively, with no cutting, no bleeding, with decades of experience and thousands of patients treated. Well, not only did this man have prostate cancer treatment here without any radical surgery, he's doing well 11 years later, he then developed a skin cancer on his face. And his dermatologist, again, pushed him to have surgery. And yet he knew better because he had been a patient and he knew about our work. He came to me and said, "Doc, what do you think?" And we talked about all the options. And there's a big sign also on our wall, a piece of art, really a beautiful piece of art, that says, "Dr. Lederman believes you are the president of your body." And I truly believe that you are the president of your body. Everyone is a president of their body. But even the president has advisors, and it's helpful even to the president to hear advice from experts in the field. And it's useful to you if you need to come and hear about fresh second opinions. And this man saved, number one, his prostate and radical surgery, and now he's cancer-free, and his urine is fine, his sex life is fine, his body wasn't shortened, if you know what I mean, by radical surgery on his prostate. And his face, too. He had skin cancer on his face, and that area also is cancer-free years later. So many of our patients are doubles. Often we treat the husband and the wife, or the father and the son, or we have double treatments like this man. And we didn't find the cancer. I didn't find the cancer of the prostate in this man, but he came for a second opinion. He's very happy he came here. I didn't find the skin cancer. We often do, and you're welcome to come here to get checked out. You can come and get checked out. Just call us at 212-CHOICES, 212-CHOICES if you want to get checked out. If you don't have cancer, or if you do have cancer, get a fresh second opinion. This man came to us with two cancers, prostate and skin. Surgeons had already recommended he have his prostate removed. He had part of his face removed. He declined both and came here for non-invasive treatment. And now he's a double cancer success story, like many, many, many, many, many of our patients. Not all, but many of our patients. And this is the work that we do every day. So congratulations for this man to be smart and to do the right things. And this is what we do every day. And speaking about getting checked out, I want to talk about a man born in New York City, 78 years old. He's a black man. I say that because in the black community, 1 in 6 black men will have prostate cancer, and 1 in 23 die of prostate cancer. So every man is at risk for prostate cancer, but in the black community, it's higher risk, and it's why everyone should get checked out, no matter what your race or religion or creed. And we know studies show if you get checked out, you're much more likely to live than if you don't get checked out. If you don't get checked out for your prostate, or actually most diseases, you're much more likely to die. And this man came to us with a rock-hard prostate. He had no records. One thing I should tell you, he had had prostate issues for a long time. He was on medicines. He was on Flomax to urinate better. He was on finasteride. So his PSA was elevated on finasteride. His PSA was 6.5. Normal PSA is 4. But if you're on finasteride, which is a medicine lots of doctors use to try to shrink the prostate, it actually lowers the PSA as an artifact. So his real PSA was 13, so he's risky business. And in fact, he had a biopsy elsewhere. In fact, he had cancer. In fact, he came to us not only with a high PSA and not only with urinary symptoms, but then we checked him out like we check out everyone. He also had a urinary tract infection, and we gave him antibiotics to get rid of the urinary tract infection. We got his biopsy, and now he wants to be treated. He wants to be treated to get the best possible chance to be cancer-free. And this is the work we do every day at 1384 Broadway. And I should tell you that we also got a scan of his abdomen, and we found a mass in his kidney. So not only did he come with a high PSA, not only did he come with a urinary tract infection, but we did scanning and found a mass in his kidney. So this is a man, another, actually not a double, but a triple, treating his infection, treating his prostate, and treating this mass in the kidney. This is the work that we do every day at 1384 Broadway. My name is Dr. Lederman, cancer doctor here for you, New York's only triple board certified radiation doctor here for you. 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
2: 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And one thing also I want to do is to introduce myself. My name is Dr. Gil Lederman. I was born and raised in Waterloo, Iowa. Went to public school there, university, MD at 25, real medical doctor, like my wonderful brother, Dr. Ted Lederman. MD at 25, and Dr. Ariel Lederman, my son, board certified. Ariel Lederman is loving and caring and thoughtful and great, beloved by his patients and their families and staff and others. He's so caring and confident and wonderful and competent and caring for one with cancer or other medical conditions. So you're lucky if you get to see Dr. Ariel Lederman working here at 1384 Broadway, board-certified doctor here for you, and trained at some of the most illustrious hospitals and universities from the East Coast to the West Coast, from the Atlantic to the Pacific. So you're lucky to see Dr. Ariel Lederman. I went on after MD at 25 to University of Chicago, Michael Reese, trained in internal medicine. 3 years, treated thousands of patients, went on to Harvard Medical School, board-certified internal medicine, went to Harvard Medical School, trained at the prestigious Dana-Farber Cancer Institute, stayed on the staff at Dana-Farber, was board-certified there, then went on to the prestigious Harvard Medical School Joint Center for Radiation Therapy, treated thousands of patients there, board-certified, New York's only Harvard-trained, triple-board-certified cancer doctor here for you. 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It's so different here at Radio Surgery New York, 1384 Broadway. Broadway and 38th Street in the heart of New York City. I want to talk about a man, 62 years old, from Dominican Republic. He came to me 9 years ago with a Gleason 6 cancer, PSA 4.95, stage T1C. He was sent by one of the biggest urology doctors in New York. This is a doctor who just hates to do surgery on the prostate because he knows that most men are impotent, most men leak urine, most men have shortening of the penis with radical surgery for prostate cancer, and he hates to do that to his men. He can't look at the men in the face, and he knows our results are better. This man was sent to us by one of the biggest urologists in town. The man was a 62-year-old man with five children. He came with his son. He had diabetes, high blood pressure, had a gastric bypass. For weight loss, he lost 40 pounds. His PSA was high. A biopsy showed Gleason 6 cancer. He was urinating twice a night. He was offered medicine for that. He did not want that. He had lost weight. He was 212 pounds, 6 foot 1. He had no fevers or chills. He was on medicine for his blood pressure and diabetes. He had gastric bypass surgery. His mother had tongue cancer. He was a cab driver, and many people listen. Cab drivers love to listen to our shows because they're in the cab so much and like to learn something useful. And this man had a T1C, Gleason 6, PSA 4.9, prostate cancer 9 years ago. And 9 years ago, he was treated with outpatient therapy, came in, got his treatment, and went back to work, went to his family, went to his loved ones. And now, 9 years later, is cancer-free. His PSA is zero. This is the work that we do every day at 1384 Broadway, Broadway and 38th Street in the heart of New York City. And we're talking about a woman who came to me 60 years old. She's a Hispanic woman. She was married, beautiful woman. She came with her husband and her sister. She was fine until years ago, and her skin turned yellow. She was jaundiced. Jaundice is when your skin turns yellow, either from hepatitis or from liver cancer or from pancreas cancer. And she had a scan. She actually came from the Caribbean. She had a scan. She had obstruction. She had a 5.5 centimeter mass in the liver. She was thought to have no metastasis. She came with no PET scan. She was offered chemotherapy and surgery, which never took place. She refused chemo and she refused surgery because she just didn't want it, and she knew that chemotherapy did not work very well for most cancers, including her liver cancer. Liver cancer was called cholangiocarcinoma. She didn't want surgery. She had a big tumor right in the middle of the lung, in the liver, right between the right and left lobes. She came to me. Her amylase was 2,000, her lipase was 20,000. She also had pancreas cancer, probably from the obstruction. And I examined her and saw her. We got tests done. We got the pathology. We got scans. We got the best possible imaging. And then she decided she wanted to be treated. This is 5 years ago. And she had radial surgery only, no cutting and no bleeding. And 5 years later, she is cancer-free. Her blood tests are fine. Her cancer markers are fine. Her imaging is fine. Her physical exam is fine. She's gained 20 pounds back. She's feeling fine. She is so happy. 5 years later from cholangiocarcinoma, that she was able to avoid that chemo, which she knew didn't work very well, and surgery. 5 years later, cholangiocarcinoma, liver cancer, cancer-free, in remission, no evidence of cancer, with radio surgery only, no chemo, no immunotherapy, no cutting, no bleeding, no hospital stays. Wow. And I should tell you, we have bookend cases. I have a woman who I'm treating right now. She went to a super-duper big hospital. Same story, same age, same story. But she had a smaller cholangiocarcinoma, smaller liver cancer. She went to a super big hospital and said, well, we think we can cut it out. They tried to cut it out. They told her falsely that there were negative margins. The surgeon who operated on her told her she had negative margins. Then she came here after surgery failed and chemo failed. She had a year of chemo elsewhere, and the chemo didn't work. The surgery didn't work. She had 70 days of complications that she slept in the hospital with abscesses, infections from her chemo and her surgery elsewhere. And now is in terrible pain and came to us after surgery at Super Duper General failed, after chemo failed, immunotherapy failed, surgery failed, and the surgeon didn't even tell her the truth. He told her that, actually it was a she, the surgeon told her that the margins were negative, where in fact they cut right at the cancer, leaving cancer behind, and it relapsed in the liver. So we have two cases. One woman, same age, came to us with cholangiocarcinoma, liver cancer, treated with radiosurgery only, cancer-free 5 years later, no complications, never in the hospital, no abscesses, no infections, no chemo, no surgery, cancer-free, happy as a lark, versus this woman who went to super-duper general. She had chemo, failed, surgery, failed, cancer left behind. She was falsely told the cancer margins were negative. In fact, the surgeon left cancer right at the margin. And then she had more chemo and more immunotherapy, and the cancer kept on growing. It grew in the liver, right where the surgeon can't, and then came back, relapse, and now she's here for us to pick up the pieces and try to get her out of pain, out of suffering. This is the work we do. So we have bookend cases, which is so instructive. This is why so many people with cancer come to us, either to investigate whether you have cancer or to see about newly diagnosed cancer if you've just diagnosed, or if, God forbid, you've had treatment elsewhere and it didn't work and you want fresh ideas. This is the work that we do every day at 1384 Broadway. For information, you can call us at 212-CHOICES. Many people come to our office at 1384 Broadway and pick up information for yourself or your loved one or someone down the street who you know is suffering. 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
3: We're back. I want to talk about Johnny Bragg. So many people ask me about Johnny Braggs, and Johnny Bragg is on this show. Johnny Braggs has done radio ads. He describes his life. He came to me 21 years ago with prostate cancer. He had so many people in his family who died or suffered. Either they suffered with surgery and died, or they suffered with surgery and suffered. And when he was diagnosed with prostate cancer as a young man, as about 50-year-old man, he was desperate, really. He just did not want to die, didn't want to have his life destroyed. He knew what it's like to go through surgery from his father, stepfather, uncle, other members of his family. And he came wanting other, better treatment. And he came to me 21 years ago, hopeful, with his beautiful voice, and the voice you know. And he's a very kind, thoughtful man. His beautiful family and loved ones, I met many of his family. He sent them in to me as well to be seen. And for 21 years, I've seen him. And he came this week. So why am I talking about it today? Well, he came this week for a checkup 21 years later, still doing great, still active, still vital, still working, still carrying on, still having a good social life, doing strong and stamina. And this is the work that he does every day, and it's the work that we do to try to save the life of every patient who comes here wherever possible. So we have lots of information. Johnny Braggs. Wonderful man. If you come to our office, you'll see pictures of Johnny Braggs. If you listen to this radio station, you'll hear Johnny Braggs on the radio because he's such an important voice for everyone. He's talked about breast cancer. He's talked about prostate cancer. He's talked about other cancers because he has a huge experience, and this is the work we do, and this is the generosity he gives his time and energy and to allow us to speak about him and his treatment 21 years ago. So for Johnny Braggs, congratulations. This is the work that we do every day at 1384 Broadway. We love you, Johnny Braggs. You are the best. And I want to introduce someone who's very special also. He's new to us, and his name is Steven Sprague, and you're going to hear him say that in just a minute. He's given us permission to use his name. He's 72 years old. I alluded to him earlier in the show. He's married. He has four children, and he's worked in the fish industry. He's been dealing with 900-pound tunas for years, his whole life. And he's had pain in his hips. He had left hip pain for 20 years. For 20 years, he's having trouble laying down, trouble sleeping. He can't lay on the right side, can't lay on the left side. He bothers him day or night. And he came to us with this terrible pain. We got x-rays to document it. We documented his arthritis. And then he came to us, and you're going to hear in his own words. This is Steve and his arthritis at Radio Surgery New York.
1: We're here to talk about your hip arthritis, right?
4: Yes.
1: So you came to me because you had hip arthritis, correct?
4: I came to you because I had pain. You were the one who diagnosed it as some hip arthritis, yes.
1: But you had had pain for 20 years, I think you told me.
4: I did, yes.
5: So it's been bothering you for 20 years.
4: Yep.
5: Did you ever go see doctors about it?
4: No, I didn't, because I didn't really want to be told I needed hip replacement surgery. I didn't want to hear that. And I could deal with it. It wasn't really severe most of the time. But then just recently, it became like I couldn't go to sleep. There'd be pain in my hip, and I couldn't fall asleep. I couldn't lay on one side or the other because the hip would increase. I had to lay just on my back. I know that this hip degeneration gets worse and worse, and so I was afraid I'd be facing something like hip replacement therapy. And then I heard on the radio that you dealt with these kind of issues, and I was very anxious to deal with it with your technology.
5: Do you have friends who have hip replacement?
4: I had one guy I know, yeah, he had hip replacement surgery.
5: What happened to him?
4: Well, he was actually a hiker. He lived out in Montana. I went out to his little hiking program in Montana. So we did a hike, and he said it was the first time in 8 months that he could go on a hike. He had to take 8 months off from hiking. That was actually how he made his living. But he had to take 8 months off from hiking.
5: So it took him 8 months to recover from the surgery?
4: Yeah, yeah.
5: And did he have a good result?
4: I think so. He didn't complain to me about it, so I'm not a doctor either. But I think he did okay. But 8 months off is 8 months off.
5: So you wanted something without the downtime?
4: I didn't want the downtime. I really didn't like the idea at all.
5: And did you like the idea of having part of your hip removed and thrown in the garbage? And
4: I didn't understand how they could do it, and I sure didn't want to find out.
5: And what about the anesthesia and hospital? And not everyone gets a good result with anything, actually.
4: Yeah, so of course it's a major operation, opening up a person's body up and removing bones. You know, we thank God for such technology, but if I can avoid it, I certainly will. I had heard your podcast before, and then just recently you started talking about plantar fasciitis and hip and knee and joint pain. And I was like, wow, this is what I want to hear. The first time I heard it, I resolved to come here that day. The first time I heard that you did it.
5: Did you think it was possibly true?
4: Yeah, of course. I thought it was very possibly true. Why would you say it wasn't true?
5: Okay, so you came here. We met actually about a month ago or so.
4: Yeah.
5: And we got images to confirm that you did have arthritis, in fact, right?
4: Mm-hmm.
5: Because we don't like to treat people that don't have arthritis. We like to prove it. And yeah, you had the scans, and you had proof of the arthritis.
4: Mm-hmm.
5: And you weren't interested in injections and surgery and physical therapy and weight reduction. Those things weren't appeal to you.
4: No, I wouldn't. I was very interested in not participating in major rehabilitation. I'm a very healthy person, basically.
5: So you had the treatment. Did you have any side effects from the treatment?
4: No.
5: So you had just a few treatments. You come in here, got your treatment, and went home or went to work or did your thing, right?
4: That's correct.
5: And was there any adverse interaction or result of the treatment at any time?
4: No.
5: Okay, and when did the pain start resolving?
4: After the second visit, it started resolving.
5: Now, you've had six treatments. What percent of the pain is now gone, would you say?
4: Well, right now it's 100%. It's been 100% for a couple of weeks.
5: So it's 100% gone?
4: With a few moments when pain emerges, and then in 2 or 3 seconds it goes back, gone.
5: And have you been taking any pain medicines? Or?
4: No. I had been wearing a patch for pain relief, but I'm not wearing that now.
5: So you stopped wearing that because of the radiation?
4: Yeah. There's no more pain, so no more patch.
5: Okay. Have you told other people about the results here?
4: I've told my friends I'm coming here.
5: Does anyone believe that the pain went away? Have you told them that?
4: No, nobody's. If I tell them, nobody disbelieves me. They haven't said that they're interested in this treatment. Also, they don't have pain, I guess. I had a hard job. I stood on my feet all day, all night.
5: Describe your work.
4: I was working in the fish business, so I was cutting tuna, salmon for sushi restaurants, so cutting heavy fish, big fish.
5: So some of your fish, I think you told me, were 900 pounds.
4: Oh, yeah.
5: And you were lifting them yourself?
4: No, you don't pick up a 900-pound fish.
5: So what do we?
4: You lay them on the floor and you cut them into pieces that you can actually pick up.
5: How big were the pieces that you picked up?
4: Most of the fish now, they got about a 80-pound loin. They're running 400 to 600 pounds. So 80 pounds was a pretty common number. And then you just move it from one place to another.
5: Would you be picking up 80 pounds of fish?
4: Yeah.
5: That's routine for you?
4: Anything up to 100 pounds is just pick it up and put it on the table.
5: Most people don't do that.
4: Yeah, well, they don't have the opportunity to do that. I had the opportunity. But I ate that fish every day. I love it.
5: Are you still eating fish now?
4: Yep. I love my tuna. I love it.
5: So what advice would you give to someone who has pain in the hip, the knee, the hands, the shoulders, wherever? Yeah, you believe her now, I guess?
4: Yeah, it makes perfect sense. I don't understand why the radiation does what it does. I don't understand the physiology behind it.
5: Well, we're trying to kill the inflammatory cells. There's inflammatory cells. There's cells that are inflamed. And we're trying to kill those cells and decrease the inflammation and take away the pain.
4: As a doctor, you understand. I don't have to understand. I just get the treatment. I have the results. The results are good.
5: So our

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We're often quick to say, if there's anything I can do, just let me know. But what if we stopped waiting to be asked and simply showed up? On the If There Is Anything I Can Do podcast, Pam McConnell shares real stories, biblical wisdom, and practical ways to walk alongside people through grief, loss, and life's hardest moments. 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
3: Breaking news at townhall.com. I'm Ron Taylor. Hurricane Isaias has made landfall late last night with the eye of the now Category 1 storm crossing the coastline of the western Florida panhandle near Destin, Florida. Parts of the region under a flash flood emergency as severe wind gusts, storm surges, and heavy rain still lashes the coast. Florida's already had well over a foot of rain. Some 700,000 are still without power across Florida and Alabama. President Trump says gas prices will start coming down soon. He made the comment while referencing the war in Iran during remarks at a Columbus Day event he hosted at the White House yesterday.
4: Oh, that's going to be over very soon, and prices are going to come tumbling down.
3: The president predicts gas prices will soon be back down to levels he saw in Iowa just before the start of the Iran war.
4: But I always look at the tag on top, and I saw $1.95, and then I saw $1.85 a gallon. We'll be down to those levels soon.
3: Football Hall of Famer Mike Ditka has passed away at the age of 86, his family announcing the news yesterday. Former NFL player and coach Ron Rivera remembers Ditka, who he played under when the Chicago Bears won Super Bowl XX.
5: And he's a tremendous man who, you know, had a tremendous career, became an icon, and really just lived his life as the epitome of what it can be if you can come in and have success and work hard at it.
3: Among many achievements, Mike Ditka was the first tight end to be inducted into the Pro Football Hall of Fame. Reports say Katie Zachariah has been offered the job as White House press secretary. Zachariah briefly worked at the Department of Homeland Security, is also a lawyer and conservative commentator. She would succeed Caroline Leavitt, who left the position in August to spend more time with her growing family. ICE begins a 45-day enforcement surge in California. The operation called Operation Safe California has already begun. More news at townhall.com.
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1: 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and rectum and arm and leg. And I'm not exaggerating. I see that every day. This is the work we do. So it's a bit like going to medical school, learning case by case, like us who are doctors and you who are learning medicine. You're in the huddle, you're in the chart rounds of medicine every day here, and every day you listen. Sometimes there's more than one show on every day. You may learn enough to help save someone's life. So I want to jump right in. My name is Dr. Gil Lederman. I'll introduce myself more in a few minutes. But that's to say, I'm New York's only Harvard-trained, triple-board-certified radiation cancer doctor, radiation medicine doctor. And we talk about radiation medicine and the scope of radiation from medicine, cancer treatment, brain tumor treatment, even arthritis and plantar fasciitis treatment using sophisticated radiation. So I'll tell you about a woman who came to me. She's 79 years old. She was born in Siberia, former Soviet Union, Siberia, if you know how far that is. 79, she's married, she had two children, she came with her daughter. And six years ago, she was found by her gynecologist to have a uterine cancer, and it was through the full thickness of the uterus. It was a moderately differentiated cancer, and she had surgery. And the tumor itself was 3.5 centimeters. There were 6 lymph nodes, all negative. The woman was told that she should have chemotherapy, and she had chemotherapy. Well, we know that chemotherapy doesn't work very well for uterus cancers in general, but she had chemotherapy anyway. You can say, well, why did she have chemotherapy? Well, you can guess why, or when you come in here, we'll talk about it more. But sometimes people get treatment even though it's not likely to work very well. So she had surgery for uterus cancer. She had chemotherapy for uterus cancer. And then she had radiation, standard radiation, which you also know does not work very well for this uterus cancer. So she had basically the whole kitchen sink: surgery, chemo, radiation for uterus cancer. And she came to me losing weight. She was on concoctions, and she had nodules growing in the lung, and she had a lung biopsy elsewhere, which showed pathologically cancer traveled to the lungs. She had a cough. She was losing weight. She was off balance. And she came to me. She has a loving, loving daughter and family. And her daughter brought her to me. She was an ex-smoker. She had colonoscopy done. She had some rectal bleeding. And she had biopsies done, which showed that the cancer from the uterus had traveled to the lung. And I should tell you that her mother and father both had lung cancer. She's an ex-smoker. As I said, she was born in Siberia. Marriage, came to the United States years ago, 50 years ago. And I saw her, and remember, she was falling. She had a cough. We staged her up. We found cancer in the brain, cancer in the lung years ago. She came 4 years ago for evaluation. And 4 years ago, she had stage four cancer. She had already had standard radiation, standard surgery, standard chemo, lots of it. I mean, she had had probably, I don't know, $1 million of treatment. You know that chemo is expensive and surgery is expensive at these big places. And she came to me with stage four cancer with nothing working years ago. And then we staged her up. Staging up means to find out where the cancer is. As you know, with cancer patients, we like to know what a person has and where is it. And with her, we knew what it was. It was pathologically confirmed. Uterus cancer traveled to the lung and the brain. She was falling down. She wanted help. And we talked about all the options. I talk about all the options to every patient. And you can see the artwork on the walls. We talk about it. We're not like most places where you walk in and it seems like the chemo doctor is telling you to take chemo and pushing it. And I have a lot of people who come and they're really offended when they go to a doctor and the doctor's pushing them rather than advising and educating. Here we like to advise and educate. And we never tell anyone what to do. We tell people what the options are, and smart people figure out very quickly what is the best option for themselves. And she and her daughter's a healthcare professional as well, her daughter and the patient decided to go ahead with radio surgery with Dr. Lederman here at 1384 Broadway, and we treated cancer in the brain and cancer in the lung, stage four. So we know the ominous prognosis for most places, most patients in most places, and yet she was treated years ago, and she's remained in remission for years with no chemo, no surgery, no cutting, no brain surgery, no lung surgery, nothing, only radio surgery, which talks about the power of radio surgery in a patient who had had surgery before, standard surgery, chemo, radiation, nothing worked. She came to Dr. Lederman, radio surgery, few treatments to the brain, few treatments to the lung, and now 4 years later, in remission, doing great. And this is the work we do. That's why so many people come here, even if you've been at the super-duper big place like she had. She was at the super-duper big place. She had all the usual things, which seems like our most invasive surgery and most expensive surgery and chemo and standard radiation. Nothing worked. And then came here for the most economical place, for those worried about money, the most economical place. We accept most insurances, Medicare, Medicaid, dedicated to the best possible care for each patient. And now, years later, in remission, even in the brain, in the lung, this is the work that we do every day at 1384 Broadway. If you want more information about our special work, you can call us now or later or never, whatever's good for you, at 212-CHOICES. I want to talk about a woman I just saw a few days ago, 47-year-old woman. She has a domestic partner. She has a child. She had blood in the urine. She went to one of the super-duper big hospitals in the neighboring state. They found a 13-centimeter mass in her kidney. They found lymph nodes. Then she went to a urologist. A urologist is a surgeon who operates on the kidneys. That's what usually happens when you go to the hospital. They do a scan. They found a tumor. They find the surgeon of choice. And the surgeon told her, we have to cut out that kidney. Well, she had that CAT scan. The CAT scan showed lymph nodes around the kidney. The CAT scan showed a mass in the spine. The CAT scan showed a mass in the lung. The surgeon told her, oh, don't worry about it. Just we'll cut out that kidney. Without knowing what kind of tumor it is or what kind of cancer it is, no biopsy, no staging, no nothing. Just we're going to cut out that kidney and throw it in the bucket. And it seems like they didn't even examine her. She came in to me. I treated her father, and her father insisted that she come here for a fresh second opinion. He didn't like that she was being pushed into surgery. She's only 47 years old and wanted to have the best possible opinion. The patient's father knows me, and that's how she came. Otherwise, she probably would have had that surgery. So I saw her. I examined her. We got the records. I told her that she has this mass in the lung, mass in the spine, never been biopsied. There's lymph nodes as well. And it seems like the urologist surgeon never examined the patient fully. I examined the patient. She's an active 47-year-old woman, but she has swelling in both legs. It's very possible that this kidney cancer, kidney cancers often go into the blood vessel between the kidney and the heart, called the inferior vena cava, and block the blood. No one ever checked her. She never had an MRI. She never had a PET scan. She never had imaging of the inferior vena cava. She never had staging. She never had a biopsy until she came here. And that's what's so different with our care. This woman came here. We found the swelling of the legs, found the nodule in the lung, the mass in the spine, the lymph nodes, and we set her on a path to get her staged up, find out the cause of the swelling in the legs, which were ignored everywhere else. She was actually at two big hospitals in the neighboring state, saw two separate sets of surgeons. No one commented, no one recommended biopsy, no one recommended staging for this woman before proceeding on the treatment course, before even recommending. They just went ahead, go do surgery. And we see that so often. So often, so many people come here to get straightened out. It's one of the reasons people come. Some people come for a fresh second opinion. They just want to know what's going on in their body, why they have a mass, why they have weight loss. Some people don't have any symptoms. In fact, most patients don't have a family history. Most patients don't have an idea. You could have a nodule in your prostate or your breast or your lung. You would never feel it or see it or know about it until it's too late. That's the reason to get a check up. And we know that people who get checked up live longer than those who don't. So it's very useful to be seen here. One reason. Another reason, like her, when you're diagnosed, to come here for a fresh second opinion to get the best idea of treatment for your situation. Like her, she had no idea about the lung, the spine, the swelling in the leg, and what it represented to her, along with the meaning of this 13-centimeter mass. And then the other reason to come here, like the woman I just told you about, the woman with the uterus cancer, she had already had standard surgery, standard radiation, standard chemo, and it wasn't working. The cancer traveled to her lung and brain, and they just wanted to give her more and more chemo. It already didn't work the first time. How's it going to work the second time? And it's in the lung, in the brain, growing. And now, years later, cancer-free, only with radiosurgery here at Dr. Lederman Radiosurgery, New York, 1384 Broadway. We accept most insurances, Medicare, Medicaid. You're welcome to come if you wish. It's up to you. You're welcome to call us to get information sent to you. You can check our website, which is rsny.org, rsny.org for information. You can even email me. You can email me now. You'll probably get an answer pretty soon. My email is Gil, G-I-L, at rsny.org. My name is Dr. Lederman. We'll be right back.
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1: We are back. I want to talk about a man, 71 years old. He came, he's married, he's a black man. I say that because in the black community, one in six black men get prostate cancer, one in 23 will die of prostate cancer. Any man can get prostate cancer. The rates of cancer in the black community is higher, and that's why I talk about it, to give special emphasis. But every person, man, woman, child, is welcome to come here to be seen. This is the work we do. This is a 71-year-old man, married with four children. He came with his wife. He had trouble urinating. He was seen here a long time ago. His PSA was as high as 69. You heard it, 69. He came to me wearing a diaper. He had slow urine. He had surgery. He had a Roto-Rooter procedure on the prostate, which we do not recommend in general. And he came with a 69 prostate PSA. He had a diaper. His legs were swollen. He came to me diagnosed with cancer that traveled to the lymph nodes. He had stage 4 cancer. His penis was swollen. He had lymph nodes up and down his abdomen. He had a prostate cancer. It started in the prostate, went to lymph nodes behind the abdomen called retroperitoneal nodes. He had a compression of his inferior vena cava, the blood vessel I just talked about a few minutes ago, and kidney cancer. This man had a cancer that was blocking his inferior vena cava from the outside. The other woman had a blockage from the inside. This man had pressure against his esophagus and masses on his supraclave nodes. He came here, had been seen 5 years earlier, and just walked away. Now he has scrotal swelling, penis swelling, leg swelling. He had a catheter in place. He had a diaper on. And he came, he could not urinate. Wow, oh wow, oh wow, oh wow. This is a man who came to me years ago. And now, after treatment here, he's in remission. His PSA is down to 0.4. He's doing well. He's walking. He's carrying on his function. Wow. He came to the edge, and we brought him back, and this is the work we do. Stage 4 cancer. Sad to say, he walked away years ago. It would have always been better had he been seen and stayed here. He chose to walk away and now came back stage 4, but has a second chance. First chance is always best, and we know that. This is the work we do every day at 1384 Broadway. Broadway and 38th Street in the heart of New York City. I'm talking about a man who's 67 years old. He came in with his brother. He had a lesion on his nose. It was biopsied. It was seen by a dermatologist. He had a mass on his right nose. It was basal cell cancer. He also had seen a dermatologist before. He had surgery called Mohs, which is like a radical excavation on his temple. And the right nose, this patient decided not to do it after his temple was excavated with Mohs, M-O-H-S, Mohs surgery. He just did not like the procedure, did not like the multiple operations, did not like the repair, and he learned about our treatment a little late, but enough to save his nose. He was treated a long time ago to the right nose, and he's now cancer-free in the right nose. With our treatment, non-invasive, unique program pioneered here over decades for men and women with skin cancers. And we talked earlier in the show about saving noses and eyes and ears and mouth. It's literally true. I've seen people who've lost their mouth, their eye, their nose, even the entire ear before they learned about treatment here. There's 3 million Americans who are diagnosed with skin cancers, and sad to say, most have surgery without even being told about all the options. So if you have a growing mass or suspicious mass in the skin, you might want to check in at Radio Surgery New York. Give us a call. If you want information, we're happy to send you information about skin cancer options. Non-invasive, no cutting, no bleeding, with high success, I believe higher than with surgery. We take on small tumors, big tumors, and vital areas of the body, literally from head to toe, and even some of those they might be even embarrassed to talk about. So if you're interested in skin cancer treatment, squamous cell, melanoma in situ, keratoacanthoma, basal cell, give us a call, get a booklet. 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Many people, by the way, come right into our office and pick up information. We're in the heart of New York City, close to Times Square, Macy's, Penn Station, Grand Central, Bryant Park. 500,000 people a day are in our neighborhood. If you're there, your friends or neighbors, ask them to stop by and pick up information for themselves and for you. It may change your life for the better. There's no obligation. There's no cost for that information. Or always best is to meet in person. So if you have a lump like this man on the nose, it was cancer, you want treatment, give us a call. And why are we talking about this man who was treated years ago with cancer in the right nose? Because he heard about our treatment for arthritis. And so many people are coming for low-dose radiation for arthritis treatment. Arthritis in the shoulders, the elbows, the hands, the hips. The number one arthritis spot treated is the knee, and then there's the feet. So we have a high success rate. It's low dose. It's radiation, but it's very low dose. We've not seen any side effects. It's very well tolerated. Just a few treatments with an 80% success rate. So you're going to hear more from one of our patients, Stephen, at the end of the show, directly from Stephen, who had pain for 20 years. He was unable to lay on his right side. He was unable to lay on his left side. He was unable to sleep. And this is a man working in the fish industry. He was working with 900-pound tunas. And yet he was suffering terribly with his pain, with his arthritis pain, and just did not want an artificial hip, did not want injections, did not want physical therapy, and now is pain-free. And you're going to hear directly from him in just a few minutes about his ordeal over 20 years with arthritis before he came here. And you'll hear after just a couple treatments how the pain went away. I want to talk about another man, 67 years old, who came to me with prostate cancer, Gleason 7, 3 plus 4. His PSA was rapidly rising from 3 to 5 just in months. He was advised to have surgery. His surgeon, urologist, did a biopsy. Urologist told him, you got to have surgery. Urologist pushed him to have surgery. And then he learned about Dr. Lederman and Radio Surgery New York, and he learned that Gleason 7 success rate with surgery is only 60%. Radiation here with our unique program, 90%. 50% better results. With surgery, most men are impotent. With surgery, most men have leakage of the urine. With surgery, there's shortening of the penis. And surgery is a big operation, radical surgery. With us, you come in, get a treatment, and go home, go to work with high success rate and high quality of life. This is a man who came to us 8 years ago, 67-year-old man. His weight was 250. He was eating okay. His arms and legs were okay. I examined him. He had enlarged prostate, T1C, Gleason 7 with rapid PSA velocity. We staged him up. We found that he had no metastasis. He wanted our treatment. He did not want to have radical surgery, did not want to have the complications or risk of radical surgery. Came here years ago and now is cancer-free with a PSA of zero. And it's been zero for years. And this is the work we do every day at 1384 Broadway. Broadway and 38th Street in the heart of New York City. And we're talking about a 62-year-old woman from Ecuador. She's a woman who came with a nose cancer. She had a right nose cancer. She had an inversion of the nipple. She had rectal cancer. Sad to say, she had surgery on her rectum, and she lost her uterus, and now is coming with a nose cancer, basal cell cancer of the nose, and she just, although she had surgery on her rectum and surgery elsewhere, she just did not want to lose her nose, was worked up at one of the big hospitals in New York. I saw her, she had this mass on the nose, she had no lymph nodes, no spread, and this is the work we do, as I just explained. We have a huge experience treating thousands of patients with skin cancer, basal cell, squamous cell, and others. She wanted non-invasive treatment with no cutting, no bleeding, and this is the work that we do every day at 1384 Broadway. My name is Dr. Lederman. 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
1: 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This is Rob Redstone here with Dr. Gil Lederman in the heart of New York City. 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He was the first in New York with fractionated brain radiosurgery, and he's the first in America and in the Western Hemisphere with body radiosurgery. You can also call Dr. Lederman at 212-CHOICES for a free informative booklet and DVD. 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
2: We are back. My name's Dr. Lederman. I said I'd introduce myself. My name's Dr. Gil Lederman, born and raised in Waterloo, Iowa, went to public school, university, MD at 25, like my brother Ted. Dr. Ted Lederman, wonderful brother, MD at 25, and my fantastic son, Dr. Ariel Lederman, MD at 25. Three Dr. Ledermans, all MDs at 25. Ariel Lederman trained at the most illustrious places from the Atlantic to the Pacific coast in the United States, from east to west. He's board certified cancer doctor here. He's loving and caring. He's loved by his patients and their families and the staff and so many others. Family too, I should add. And people are lucky, patients are lucky to get Dr. Ariel Lederman to care for them. He's compassionate and thoughtful and does the right thing, and that's why people are lucky to get Dr. Ariel Lederman to be their cancer doctor. And you can, too, if you want. 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We accept most insurances. When you come here, you won't have some vague, hidden assistant. You'll have the real doctor, board certified, caring for you if you wish. We advise that if you wish. It's up to you. You are the boss of your body. You'll see artwork on our walls that say, you are the president of the United States of your body. We respect that. We respect each patient, that each patient has the right to choose. And we like to make sure the patient's properly informed about all the options when they choose. And we're talking about a woman who's 64 years old. She's from Macedonia. She has an angiosarcoma in the right breast. I treated her actually 25 years ago to the left breast. The left breast is great. Then she went to a super duper pooper big place when she had other cancer in the other breast. She had chemo and she had concoctions and it didn't work and they kept on giving her chemo. The left breast that we treated 25 years ago has been fine for 25 years. The opposite breast has an angiosarcoma, and she got, sad to say, caught up with a super duper place, and they did mastectomies on her, they did chemo on her, nothing worked. The cancer just kept on growing and growing and growing and growing, and she came to me 25 years after we treated the left breast fine, no problem. The right breast, she went to super duper general, had an angiosarcoma, they get surgery, mastectomy, chemo, immunotherapy, nothing worked. She came hopeless, really. The cancer was growing through the breast. It was invading through the breast, destroying the skin and the breast. She had a large mass. I examined her, and this cancer was massive, massive cancer. And this is the work that we do here at Radio Surgery New York. And now, For the first time, her cancer is going away. When chemo didn't work, mastectomy didn't work, it's super duper general. And I know there's lots of super duper generals. So it did not work. When she went elsewhere, she came back home where she was treated successfully 25 years ago to the left breast. Still fine. 25 years later to the left breast, and now the right breast is going into remission years after treated elsewhere with no success, no useful treatment. Chemo didn't work, surgery didn't work, here in remission. She wants to know why they didn't think of it. Well, that's why people come here. We like to think about everything, not just sell something to a patient. And we're talking about a 40-year-old woman. You probably heard about it. We've spoken about it a few weeks ago about the increased risk of colorectal cancer in young people. One of the most common cancers now are cancers of the rectum and colon in young people. And it's actually one of the leading causes of death in young people, age 30 and up. So it used to be colonoscopies were for older people. No, if you're in your 30s, if you have a child, grandchild, if you are in your 30s or up, you should come in, get checked out, and get a colon screening. Cologuard is not the same thing. Sometimes people think, oh, I'll just do a Cologuard, which is look for blood. That's not adequate. Cologuard looks for blood. Colonoscopy actually looks for cancer. So here's a woman who came with a cancer at age 40. She's single. She has a daughter. She came with her loving sister, and she wanted to be treated with radiosurgery to the rectum and to the liver. Both were treated, and both are in remission. Both areas that we treated are in remission. She initially found her cancer because she had blood in the stool. She went to another hospital. They wanted to do surgery and chemo on her, and she just did not want that. So both the rectal cancer was treated and the liver cancer was treated with success. Cancer is going away. She's in remission after our treatment at Radiosurgery New York, 1384 Broadway, Broadway and 38th Street in the heart of New York City. I want to talk about a 65-year-old woman who came with knee pain. She had terrible knee pain. She had been seen by orthopedics for years. She had physical therapy and weight reduction and injections, and the surgeon wanted to do knee replacement, and she just did not want that. Her x-ray showed severe degeneration in the right and left knee. She had joint space narrowing. She had osteophyte. She had sclerosis. She also had pain in the right hip, and she just did not want to do surgery. So many patients with arthritis just do not want to do radical surgery. She came to me about a year ago with arthritis in the left knee, and she wanted to be treated. And this is a treatment that's totally, almost totally unrelated to cancer treatment. The disease is different, but radiation can be tuned, just like you tune the dial on a radio to increase the volume or decrease the volume. We, too, can change the dose. And by changing the dose for radiation for cancer, it can make it much more effective. That's what radiosurgery is about. You're talking to the doctor first in America with radiosurgery, first in the Western Hemisphere. Longest experience, first with radiosurgery in the entire Western Hemisphere, and of course in America, and of course in New York. But it can also turn down the volume, turn down the dose, and use it for treatment of arthritis with high success. There's been thousands of patients treated over decades with low-dose radiation. And this woman came to us with arthritis, terrible pain, terrible suffering, and did not want to do radical surgery. No, even with radical surgery, I saw the notes from the surgeon. The surgeon told her that surgery can fail. She might have pain and suffering for a year. It may take her a long time to get used to the surgery. With us, we've not seen any side effects, actually. Treatments have been very well tolerated. This is the work we do with the majority of our patients successfully treated for arthritis in the shoulders, the elbows, the hands, the hips. Number one place is the knees, feet, and then plantar fasciitis, like Usain Bolt was treated years ago, the fastest man in the world, double gold medals in 3 consecutive Olympics. Usain Bolt underwent low-dose radiation for his plantar fasciitis. This is the work we'll do. And just in a few minutes, you're going to hear from Stephen tell his story about 20 years of pain, persistent pain, night and day, until he came to radiosurgery in New York. And you'll hear his own words in just a few moments. And we'll talk about a woman who came from former Soviet Union, 48 years old, young woman. She went to one of the super-duper big hospitals. She had bilateral mastectomy. She had chemo. She had radiation to one breast, and now in the left breast, the cancer is growing. It's growing in the breast and lymph node. She has stage 4 cancer, and the breast is so filled with cancer, and there's cancer growing through the skin, and nothing's helping her. She's at one of the super-duper biggest hospitals in New York, and we know there's lots of them, not to name names. So she came to us getting worse and worse and worse and worse with chemo. We know chemo is expensive and chemo is toxic. And we know that even if chemo works for a few weeks or months, the cancer always grows back. And she was just fed up. She had had mastectomies, both breasts. They cut off both breasts. She had chemo, years of chemo. Nothing was growing. The cancer was growing, growing, growing. Nothing was working until she came to Radiosurgery New York, where I have an extensive experience over decades treating breast cancer. When I came to New York years ago at the biggest hospitals, 97% of the women were getting mastectomies for breast cancer. In my practice years ago, 90% of women were keeping the breast. It's even more now. So there's many reasons for women with breast cancer to call us at 212-CHOICES, 212-CHOICES. We have information available. Just call us at 212-246-4237 if you wish. And if you wish, it's always worthwhile to come in person. That's the best way to be seen, to have information about best options, and to talk face-to-face. This is the work that we do every day at 1384 Broadway. And we'll talk about a gentleman who came to me with a mass on his left cheek years ago. It was a skin cancer. Skin cancer was treated. He did not want surgery. And he came to me, he had radiation for his skin cancer on the left cheek. Now he's here for a checkup. People ask, well, do you follow your patients? Yes, we follow all our patients. All our patients come on a regular basis. And now he has a PSA that's jumped from 4 to 8. So he has a PSA velocity, is high risk of having prostate cancer. So here's a man 10 years later, treated his left cheek with skin cancer with a rising PSA. So this is the work we do. We're evaluating him, and we'll report back to you very soon about his saga of rising PSA. For men who don't know what your PSA is, it's always best to come in person and get checked out. Just like women who haven't had mammogram, colonoscopy, pap smears, it's always best to get checked out here at 1384 Broadway. We can help you get set in a good way. My name is Dr. Lederman, cancer doctor, board certified, here for you at 1384 Broadway, where we accept most insurances, Medicare, Medicaid. 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
3: 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This is Rob Redstone here with Dr. Gil Lederman in the heart of New York City. 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
4: We're back. I want to talk about a woman who came from Iran. She came years ago with 2 meningiomas. Meningiomas, the meninges are the coverings of the brain. Meningiomas are tumors of the meninges. She had 2 meningiomas. They were growing. She saw a surgeon at one of the big super pooper places. They wanted to resect her brain. They wanted to open up her head and remove these 2 brain-growing tumors. And she just did not want to have her head opened up. She came here years ago, and we treated both of these tumors simultaneously with radiosurgery. As you may know, I'm the first doctor in New York with brain radiosurgery, one of the first in the world, using pinpoint treatment to hit tumors in the brain and cancers in the brain, whether it's benign tumors like meningiomas or acoustic neuromas or pituitary tumors or even cancers like metastasis, which have traveled to the brain. We talked about that a few minutes ago, about the woman from Siberia who had uterus cancer, went with cancer to the brain, treated successfully. This woman had a benign tumor, meningiomas, 2 of them, and the surgeon told her to have surgery for the growing tumors. And years ago, she came here. She wanted to learn about the options. The surgeon did not tell her about all the options, and she was upset about that. Here we talk about all the options, offered all the options for her, and she chose to have radiosurgery, non-invasive, no cutting, no bleeding, no pins in the head, no anesthesia. Get a treatment, turn around, go home, go to lunch, go to work, do what you want. Years ago, and now, years later, in remission, doing great, no side effects. This is the work that we do every day at 1384 Broadway. Broadway and 38th Street in the heart of New York City. And we're talking about a woman who's 63 years old. She came to me 8 years ago with a kidney cancer, 8.5 centimeters. She had a mass, she had no biopsy. Similar to the woman I talked about earlier, but this woman decided to have a biopsy with me. She had an 8-centimeter mass. We staged her up. It was cancer. It was proven cancer of the kidney. She did not want to have surgery. We treated her with radiosurgery. Kidney cancers are very sensitive to radiosurgery, and she was treated. We've treated thousands of people with kidney cancer who don't want to lose their kidney. We treated her, and 8 years later, she's in remission, doing great. She has no side effects. She has both kidneys, no cutting, no bleeding, only non-invasive treatment for her kidney cancer. And like a lot of doubles, we just talked about a woman who had two meningiomas we treated simultaneously. Another double, the woman with the kidney cancer had a husband who had Gleason 8 cancer, 6 of 12 course positive, treated years ago, also cancer-free, PSA is zero. So both husband and wife. Husband treated for prostate cancer in remission years later. Wife treated with radiosurgery for kidney cancer. Another double successful story at Radiosurgery New York. Now a special news bulletin from Stephen and his arthritis for 20 years.
5: We're here to talk about your hip arthritis, right?
6: Yes.
5: So you came to me because you had hip arthritis, correct?
6: I came to you because I had pain. You were the one who diagnosed it as some hip arthritis, yes.
5: But you had had pain for 20 years, I think you told me.
6: I did, yes.
5: So it's been bothering you for 20 years.
6: Yep.
5: Did you ever go see doctors about it?
6: No, I didn't, because I didn't really want to be told I needed hip replacement surgery. I didn't want to hear that. And I could deal with it. It wasn't really severe most of the time. But then just recently, it became like I couldn't go to sleep. There'd be pain in my hip, and I couldn't fall asleep. I couldn't lay on one side or the other because the hip would increase. I had to lay just on my back. I know that this hip degeneration gets worse and worse, and so I was afraid I'd be facing something like hip replacement therapy. And then I heard on the radio that you dealt with these kind of issues, and I was very anxious to deal with it with your technology.
5: Do you have friends who have hip replacement?
6: I had one guy I know, yeah, he had hip replacement surgery.
5: What happened to him?
6: Well, he was actually a hiker. He lived out in Montana. I went out to his little hiking program in Montana. So we did a hike, and he said it was the first time in 8 months that he could go on a hike. He had to take 8 months off from hiking. That was actually how he made his living, but he had to take 8 months off from hiking.
5: So it took him 8 months to recover from the surgery?
6: Yeah, yeah.
5: And did he have a good result?
6: I think so. He didn't complain to me about it, so I'm not a doctor either, but I think he did okay. But 8 months off is 8 months off.
5: So you wanted something without the downtime?
6: I didn't want the downtime. I really didn't like the idea at all.
5: And did you like the idea of having part of your hip removed and thrown in the garbage? And
6: I didn't understand how they could do it, and I sure didn't want to find out.
5: And what about the anesthesia and hospital? And not everyone gets a good result with anything, actually.
6: Yeah, so of course it's a major operation, opening up a person's body up and removing bones. You know, we thank God for such technology, but if I can avoid it, I certainly will. I had heard your podcast before, and then just recently you started talking about plantar fasciitis and hip and knee and joint pain. And I was like, wow, this is what I want to hear. The first time I heard it, I resolved to come here that day. The first time I heard that you did it.
5: Did you think it was possibly true?
6: Yeah, of course. I thought it was very possibly true. Why would you say it wasn't true?
5: Okay, so you came here. We met actually about a month ago or so.
6: Yeah.
5: And we got images to confirm that you did have arthritis, in fact, right?
6: Mm-hmm.
5: Because we don't like to treat people that don't have arthritis. We like to prove it. And yeah. You had the scans, and you had proof of the arthritis.
6: Mm-hmm.
5: And you weren't interested in injections and surgery and physical therapy and weight reduction. Those things weren't appealed to you.
6: No, I wouldn't. I was very interested in not participating in major rehabilitation. I'm a very healthy person, basically.
5: So you had the treatment. Did you have any side effects from the treatment?
6: No.
5: So you had just a few treatments. You come in here, got your treatment, and went home or went to work or did your thing, right?
6: That's correct.
5: And was there any adverse interaction or result of the treatment at any time?
6: No.
5: Okay. And when did the pain start resolving?
6: After the second visit, it started resolving.
5: Now you've had six treatments. What percent of the pain is now gone, would you say?
6: Well, right now it's 100%. It's been 100% for a couple of weeks.
5: So it's 100% gone.
6: With a few moments when pain emerges, and then in 2 or 3 seconds it goes back, gone.
5: And have you been taking any pain medicines? Or?
6: No. I had been wearing a patch for pain relief, but I'm not wearing that now.
5: So you stopped wearing that because of the radiation?
6: Yeah. There's no more pain, so no more patch.
5: Okay. Have you told other people about the results here?
6: I've told my friends I'm coming here.
5: Does anyone believe that the pain went away? Have you told them that?
6: No, nobody disbelieves me. They haven't said that they're interested in this treatment. Also, they don't have pain, I guess. I had a hard job. I stood on my feet all day. All night.
5: Describe your work.
6: I was working in the fish business. So I was cutting tuna, salmon for sushi restaurants, cutting heavy fish, big fish.
5: So some of your fish, I think you told me, were 900 pounds. So,
6: oh, yeah.
5: And you were lifting them yourself?
7: No, you don't pick up a 900-pound fish.
5: So what do we?
6: You lay them on the floor and you cut them into pieces that you can actually pick up.
5: How big were the pieces that you picked up?
6: Most of the fish now, they got about a 80-pound loin. They're running 400 to 600 pounds. So 80 pounds was a pretty common number. And then you just move it from one place to another.
5: Would you be picking up 80 pounds of fish?
6: Yeah.
5: That's routine for you?
6: Anything up to 100 pounds is just pick it up and put it on the table.
5: Most people don't do that.
6: Yeah, well, they don't have the opportunity to do that. I had the opportunity. But I ate that fish every day. I love it.
5: Are you still eating fish now?
6: Yep. I love my tuna. I love it.
5: So what advice would you give to someone who has pain in the hip, the knee, the hands, the shoulders, wherever? Yeah, you believer now, I guess?
6: Yeah, it makes perfect sense. I don't understand why the radiation does what it does. I don't understand the physiology behind it.
5: Well, we're trying to kill the inflammatory cells. There's inflammatory cells. There's cells that are inflamed. And we're trying to kill those cells and decrease the inflammation and take away the pain.
6: As a doctor, you understand. I don't have to understand. I just get the treatment. I have the results. The results are good.
5: So everything's A-okay. No disappointment.
6: No, not at all.
5: Okay. Any questions you have for me?
6: I mean, no. I don't understand why this technology isn't spreading all over the place and people should be using it everywhere. It's insanely easy to do this.
5: Well, maybe if you had a hospital with 20 or 30 operating rooms and you had surgeons who want to cut, and you had a crazy doctor over here at Radio Surgery New York who says he could relieve pain and helps many people, what would you do if you're a president of a hospital?
6: Mm-hmm. Anyway, I am 100% sure that this will be the technology of the future. People find out there's no comparison. You can walk in, change your clothes, walk out. That's it.
5: All right. Any advice for other people or give it a chance?
6: If you have pain, go here first. It's cheapest, it's fastest,

0: 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We're often quick to say, if there's anything I can do, just let me know. But what if we stopped waiting to be asked and simply showed up? On the If There Is Anything I Can Do podcast, Pam McConnell shares real stories, biblical wisdom, and practical ways to walk alongside people through grief, loss, and life's hardest moments. 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
6: Passionately proclaim uncompromising truth. That's what Dr. Michael Youssef is committed to doing across six continents through the expanding ministry arms of Leading the Way. In this episode, hear the final message that Dr. Youssef preached at the church that he founded in Atlanta. This is a cornerstone message. It drove his life, and it drives everything he does as an individual, as a husband and father and grandfather, and now as he moves forward as a ministry leader. 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And he's challenging you to increase the passion of declaring Christ openly in your family, in your church, in your workplace, your community, and your nation. 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
7: Turn with me, please, to 2 Corinthians chapter 4, verses 4 and 5. The God of this age, talking about Satan, the God of this age has blinded the minds of the unbelievers so that they cannot see the light of the gospel of the glory of Christ, who is the image of God. Say that with me. Who is? For we do not preach ourselves, but Jesus Christ as Lord, and we ourselves as your servants for Jesus' sake. This cannot be just the foundation stone, cannot be just a doctrine that's stuck away in historical books. No. But it has to be preached and practiced day in and day out, again and again and again. Because if you study church history, you'll find that in every generation, our Lord has called upon some men and women, young and old, to stand up and affirm this truth for themselves, to stand up against the spirit of the age, to stand up against those who water down, modify, or otherwise compromise the gospel of Jesus Christ, to stand up against those who deny the power of the gospel of Jesus Christ, to stand up against those who seek to rewrite the gospel and make it palatable to non-believers, those who seek to modify the message of Christ to fit the cultural trends, to stand up against those who seek to repaint the portrait of Jesus in order to make him acceptable to rebellious sinners, those who seek to remove the offense of the cross, those who seek to shave the mane of the Lion of Judah, those who preach that if you believe somewhat and repent to a certain extent, you'll be saved to a certain degree. No in a million no to that. No in a million no to that. Now, I remember a number of years ago, a man who had risen into leadership here, including serving on the vestry. He was under pressure to doubt this message. And he began a chain

0: of murmur against me and the preaching of the Word of God. And he kept saying, what we need to do is to affirm what we're for, not what we're against. I knew where that was coming from, and I immediately confronted him one-on-one, and I explained to him that for the pure gospel of Jesus Christ to be lifted high, we must preach what we are for, but we also what we're against. For we are not like the Islamists who force their religion on people by jihad, by force, by terrorism. But we lift up Christ, our Christ, so that everyone can make an intelligent decision for or against to receive Christ or reject him, declaring clearly and lovingly and thoughtfully that those who receive him as the only Savior and Lord will receive forgiveness of sins, peace and joy in this life, and be assured of eternity with him in heaven. Amen. Those who reject him as their only Savior and Lord, they will spend there forever in an eternity of horror and suffering. And that is why we see in history again and again and again that God calls faithful children for 2,000 years now to stand firm, to stand strong, to stand up, and to say with the Apostle Paul, for we preach Christ and not ourselves, but we, your servants, for Jesus' sake. We do not preach our ideas, we preach Christ. We do not preach what makes us popular, we preach Christ. We don't preach what makes us acceptable to this fallen world, we preach Christ. We do not preach the rebranding of Jesus as some people are asking for, nor do we preach surrender to the power of sin, nor do we preach capitulation to the enslavement of sin, nor do we preach surrender to the sexual revolution, nor do we preach pragmatism toward political correctness. No, no, no. We preach Christ, not ourselves. As Jude, the half-brother of Jesus, reminds us that we must always, always, always contend for the faith that once delivered. Not the faith that we want to make it to be, but the faith that once delivered, even during the apostolic age. The Apostle Paul was confronted by many of his contemporaries who were preaching false gospels, modified gospels, edited gospels, add to gospel. And he exposed them when he said, no, we preach who?
1: Christ.
0: In the Galatian church, he confronted those who want to add to the gospel and make rituals to be necessary for salvation, plus Jesus. And he says, no. The gospel of Jesus Christ alone. Christ alone. And in Ephesus and in other places, he confronted the Gnostics who preached salvation through knowledge. But he said, no, we preach who?
1: Christ.
0: One of the early heretics of the church, in the church, named Marcion, from which we get the Marcion heresy. He taught that the God of the Old Testament is different from the God of the New Testament. Yes, yes, yes, yes, it's not new. And therefore, he said that we need to be unhitched from the Old Testament. Old heresies are now being dressed up and look like new ideas, new fads, but there's nothing new under the sun. The faithful disciples of Jesus said, no, without the Old Testament, the New Testament doesn't make sense. Without the foundation, the building cannot stand. Without Abraham, we could not comprehend the seed of Abraham, Jesus. Without David, we cannot comprehend the son of David, the Lord Jesus Christ. Without the law, we could never comprehend or appreciate the grace of God. As I said, these various heresies have plagued the church from the very early days. And now they're dressing them up and be preached from many evangelical pulpits today. But I'm charging you to remain faithful to preach Christ. In fact, remind me of what something Dr. Criswell of First Baptist Church of Dallas said years ago. I went to hear him many, many years ago. And he said, a skunk is a skunk by any name. Heresy is a heresy by any name. There is no use dressing it up, dressing up these old heresies, because the faithful believers are going to see through it. And Paul said, of the devices of the devil, we are not ignorant. We are alert and we are aware. Please don't ever forget, don't ever forget, don't ever forget that when the early believers said that we preach Christ alone, they were burned alive. They were dipped in boiling tar. They were given to hungry lions. But they were not deterred from preaching Christ alone, through faith alone, by grace alone, in the Scripture alone. Glory to God. Then came the Dark Ages, where the superstition and witchcraft invaded, came inside the church itself, including the Vatican. There are some horror stories that I can't share with you. But God raised up reformers who read the Scriptures, and they realized that we must preach Christ and salvation by faith in Him alone. Then about 300 years ago, a man by the name of Irenaeus, we get the Arminian theology from him, he thought that God is not capable of saving us. We have to save ourselves. But good and godly men like George Whitefield rose up and said, no, we must preach Christ, who alone can save from the guttermost to the uttermost. Today we have Universalists, Unitarian, who teach that Christ is the ideal man, which we too can be when we obtain a higher self. Scientology teaches that if we know enough, we can survive forever. Not without Jesus, you will. Astrology says the time you're born determines your destiny. The reincarnationists say that life is reincarnated into new life, which pays for the misdeeds of the former life. No, because Christ paid all of the wages of sin of everyone who would repent and believe in Him and surrender to Him as the only Lord and Savior. Then we had the human potential movement in the 60s. It says that we can create our own identity. No wonder there are so many confused people around us. Today, there are so many called evangelical preachers who are saying that the Bible is like a smorgasbord, or as we say here, a buffet, that you pick what you like, leave what you don't like. In fact, this teaching is more than any other heresy that is a modern-day heresy in many a church. It breaks my heart. And that exactly what weakened the church, nullified this message, muffled its voice, and confused millions of people, and is going to lead many to eternal damnation. And that is why today, more than any other time in history, we must only preach the Christ of the Bible. The Christ who is God, the God of power and might. The Christ who is the only one who can forgive all of our sins. The Christ who is the only one who can break the power of sin. The Christ, the only one who can restore us to sanity. The only one who can set the captives free. He's the only one who liberates us from the chains of addictions. He's the only one who will one day judge the living and the dead. He's the only one who will one day rule supreme forever and ever. He's the only one to whom every knee shall bow and every tongue confess that Jesus Christ is Lord, to the glory of God the Father. We preach Christ, who is the image of the invisible God, and we ourselves, your servants, for Christ's sake. We preach the only Christ who promised by God the Father back in Genesis. We preach the Christ who was born of pure virgin. We preach only Christ who healed the sick, raised the dead, made the lame to walk, and set the captives free. We preach the only Christ who was crucified on Mount Golgotha, buried for 3 days, and then on the third day, He and only He, in all of human history, rose from the dead, never to die again. We preach the Christ, the only one who can promise eternal life to every repentant sinner like me and like you. We preach the only Christ who ascended alive into heaven, now sits on the rim of the universe, on the throne of God. And one day, while He's reigning and ruling now invisibly, one day He's going to come and he's going to reign and rule. We preach the only Christ who was his first coming was born in a manger. But in his second coming, he will rule with an iron scepter. We preach the only Christ for whom and through whom the whole universe was created. The one who left heaven and came to earth. But in his second coming, he will come with power and great glory. We preach the only Christ who's in first coming, hung helplessly on the cross of Calvary, and yet rose victoriously from the dead. But the second coming, he will sit on the throne of God. We preach the only Christ who is the Lamb of God, who takes away the sin of the world, the sin of everyone who believes in him. But when he comes back, he comes as the Lion of Judah. We preach the Christ and not ourselves. Please listen to me, listen to me. We do not preach pop psychology, helpful as that may be to some people. We do not preach self-help, maybe liked by some people. We do not preach band-aids for temporary relief. No, we preach the only one who can do a total job for the total person. Oh, my beloved friends. This is not going to come as a surprise to you or many of you, certainly not to my family. I'm a man who is far, far, far, far, far from perfect. And that is why when I sin, I repent of my sin and confess my sin. I don't gloss over my sins. I don't explain away my sins. I don't rationalize my sins. I don't try to blame others for my sins. I confess them to the only one who have taken all of my sins and fastened them to the cross. But listen, that is Christianity 101. That's Christianity 101. Bible said if we say we have no sin, we deceive ourselves and the truth is not in us. But if we confess, he is faithful and just to forgive us all of our sins. Our sins do not need a parade of pride and taking pride in sin. Our sins need to be broken over, confessed and repented of. Not to lower the bar of righteousness all the way to the ground. All the way to the ground, so that we might numb the sinners into their sin. Not to paint over our failures, but confess them. For we do not preach ourselves, but we preach Christ, who is the image of the invisible God. Far from Jesus Christ being a mere founder of a religion, as this thing preached from many a pulpit, he is the Creator God who became man. Far from this newly fangled idea that he is a way, a truth, and a life. He's the only truth. He's the only way. And he's the only giver of eternal life. Far from the false claims that everyone, whether they believe in Jesus or not, are going to make it to heaven when they die. No. For Jesus himself says, no one. And no one means what? No one. No one means what? No one will come to the Father but by me. And Jesus is the only one. He is Jesus the only. And that is why, from Genesis to Revelation, Jesus is the central focus of the entire Bible. And that is why, for 2,000-year period of time, give or take, from about 1800 B.C. all the way to 68 A.D., all the writers in the Old and the New Testament, they basically focused on Jesus. In the Old Testament, they saw him by faith. Jesus said, Abraham saw my day and rejoiced. That's 1800 years before Christ. Because they saw him as the beginning and the end and everything in between. They saw him as the Alpha and the Omega and the rest of the alphabet. He is the only one true revelation of God the Father. He's the only true revelation of God the Father. You can find him in every book of the Bible. If you look closely enough in the Scripture, you're going to find that in the book of Genesis, he is the seed of the woman. That in the book of Exodus, he's the Lamb of God. In Leviticus, he's the high priest. In Numbers, he is the smitten rock. In Deuteronomy, he's the prophet. In Joshua, he is the captain of the Lord of hosts. In Judges, he is the great final judge. In Ruth, he is the heavenly kinsman redeemer. In Samuel, he's the anointed one. In the book of Kings, he is the King of Kings and the Lord of Lords. In Chronicles, he is the glory of the temple of God. In Ezra, he is the teacher that come from God. In Nehemiah, he is the rebuilder of broken walls and lives. In Esther, he is the protector of his people. In Job, he is the only comforter in times of trouble. In Psalms, he's the good shepherd. In Proverbs, he's the wisdom of God. In Ecclesiastes, he is the preacher of the kingdom of God. In the Song of Songs, he is the bridegroom that comes to his bride, the church. In Isaiah, he is the mighty God, everlasting Father, and the Prince of Peace. In Jeremiah, he is the potter who shapes the clay of our lives into the image of God. In Lamentation, he is the weeping prophet. In Ezekiel, he is the wheel inside the wheel. In Daniel, he's the Son of Man coming in the clouds of great glory, and the fourth man in the fiery furnace. In Hosea, he's the love of God for the backslider. In Joel, he's the baptism of the Holy Spirit. In Amos, he's the author of judgment and of mercy. In Obadiah, he is the God of vengeance. In Jonah, he's the salvation of our God. In Micah, he is the great intercessor. In Nahum, he is the stronghold in the day of trouble. In Habakkuk, he is the God of mercy. In Zephaniah, he is the establisher of the kingdom of God upon the earth. In Haggai, he is the desire of all nations. In Zechariah, he is the branch of Jehovah. In Malachi, he is the refiner's fire, the Son, S-O-N, of righteousness that shall rise over all the world with healing in his wings. That is how the Old Testament saw Christ before his glorious coming from heaven on that first Christmas day, before he was fully revealed to us humans. In the Old Testament, they saw him by faith. They longed for his coming by faith, and they waited for him by faith. And when Jesus finally came from heaven and he declared that he is the I Am, when he said that, every faithful Jew, every faithful Israelite should have remembered that this is how he introduced himself to Moses on the burning bush. When Moses said, "Who do I tell them send me?" He said, "Tell them I am sent you, for I am who I am." And that is why this I am, the Lord Jesus Christ, became the total focus of the New Testament. And that is why in Matthew, he's the Messiah King. And in Mark, he's a miracle worker. In Luke, he's a great physician. In John, he's the Lamb of God that takes away the sin of the world. In Acts, he's the risen Lord. In Romans, he is the justifier. In Corinthians, he's the sanctifier. In Galatians, he's the liberation. In Ephesians, he's our perfection. In Philippians, he is our joy. And in Colossians, he is the head of the body, the church. In Thessalonians, he's the coming ruler. In Timothy, he's the judge of all men. In Titus, he's the redeemer of the world. In Philemon, he is the friend that sticks to you closer than a brother. In Hebrews, he's the author and the finisher of our salvation. In James, he is the healer of the nations. In Peter, he is the chief shepherd, the bishop of our souls. In John's epistles, he is the word of God. In Jude, he is the coming one with tens of thousands of his saints to execute judgment upon the earth. In Revelation, he is the Alpha and the Omega. He is the beginning and the end. He is the lion from the tribe of Judah, the root of Jesse, the root of David, the Lamb of God, the Word of God, the King of Kings, and the Lord of Lords. We preach Christ, and we ourselves as servants for Christ's sake.
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2: You have seen the wave of extremism on college campus, in conversation with some young people in your life, even in many churches. Two radical ideologies, once enemies, now they're marching together. 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That alliance is real, and it is deliberate in an unholy alliance. I explain what these two radical opposed forces are. why they are working together, and also give you the 1400-year backstory many people are entirely ignorant about that is shaping today's headlines, and you need to be aware of it. Politics cannot stop it. Wishful thinking won't make it go away, but there is something that you can do, and there is hope. This is my most well-documented book and perhaps my most urgent message in 50 years.
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11: You know, it's quite a thought to get on a ship and go anywhere, but to sail the Mediterranean is an immense opportunity. 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And I hope to see you there.
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20: We continue to do our discipleship training, equipping, as we look at who is a disciple of Jesus. And last week we looked at the true disciple and how the true disciple, the calling, we look at the calling and the making of that disciple, the disciple of Christ. And this week we look at the work of a true disciple. So we move away from the life of the true disciple to the work of a true disciple. That is making of disciples. The work of a true disciple speak of the making of disciples. The making, because it's a process. Christ and his first called disciples must be our model of becoming a disciple and making disciples. So you must become one and then make others. Let me say that again. The believer must become a disciple of Jesus, meaning a follower, an imitator of Jesus. And then he must make disciples. When Jesus called his first disciples, his intention was always for them to multiply. The invitation, follow me, was always connected to the assignment, I will make fishers, make you fishers of men. Discipleship is never meant to end with us. It is meant to be an extension of us. Because of this, the early disciples did not keep Christ to themselves. They shared him. They preached him. They taught him. They lived him. Their lives became vessels through which Christ reached the world. Christ's model is clear. He made disciples, and his disciples made disciples. This is the divine pattern of multiplication in the kingdom of God, in the body of Christ. This is God's math. A true disciple is not satisfied with just personal growth, as we see many are in the habit of doing today. That is all about how much theology we know. It's all about our gift and our calling. We personalize and we maintain it, and we get fat, and we keep storing up and storing up until we become stagnant and a reservoir that just contain but doesn't give out water, serve no real purpose. So a true disciple is not satisfied with just their personal growth. They desire to see others come and others grow. They seek out the lost, strengthen the weak, teach the willing, and walk beside the struggling. They become a mentor, a guide, a spiritual brother, sister, mother, or father. Today, the church does not suffer from a lack of members. It suffers from a lack of disciples who make disciples. Our mandate is not to build crowds. It is to build people who will in turn build others. Not to build crowds. Let me say it again. Our mandate is not just to build crowds. It is to build people who will in turn build others for the kingdom. So tonight, or this evening, I will examine the four actions of a disciple maker. Four actions. And I want you to share this with as many believers as you can. Because as stated last week, the church lacks discipleship on every level. On every level. And for over a year, we have been using the theme, living the Jesus way. The Jesus way, is that you be enriched. Your life must see visible transformation. Yes, you must display that as a disciple. If you are following Christ, we must see that you resemble, your lifestyle resemble that of Christ portrayed in the gospel. We must see that you are meek. Meek and lowly. We must see that you love Christ, his kingdom, and you love his laws, his commandments, that you are walking in obedience to the word of your master. Yes, you are yielded, living a life of devotion to your master. You are following him. You are imitating him. And your lifestyle is one that pleases Christ, your Lord. So the true disciple know that Christ is Lord and serve him and his lordship. Because the word of God is not meant as suggestions for believers. They are meant as mandates, commands that must become our lifestyle. So in Matthew 28, Jesus said, 28 verse 19, therefore, go and make disciples of all nations, baptizing them in the name of the Father and of the Son and of the Holy Spirit. So the first thing we want to look at is a true disciple reaches. What do I mean by reaches? Finds others. The true disciple of Jesus Christ finds others. True disciple, as Matthew 28, 19, you find, it's a command given to you that you must find others. Go. Where must you go? Well, let's begin at your home. You should minister, live a life that ministers to those closest to you. It begins at home. If you're a student, then you take it to school. You're an employee or employer, you take it on the job. You take it to the hair salon. Yeah, your stylist must know, your barber must know that you are a believer. Wherever you do business, wherever people gather, and you're a part of that gathering, your friend groups, they must know that you are a follower of Jesus. And your life must impact your friend groups. If you are doing the same old thing that they are doing, then your life won't impact them. You have to model Christ. So the true disciple reaches. If you are going to reach, as Jesus said, you have to keep going. Wherever you go, you reach people. You reach people while you wait for the bus. You develop conversation. You use every means and methods at your disposal to reach people. So you must love people. You must love people. Because true disciple reaches. They find others. Discipleship begins with intentional pursuit. Jesus went to the fishermen. Philip went to Nathanael. Andrew went to Peter. Paul went to Timothy. So you have to keep going. It's about going wherever you go. Make Christ known. That's how you reach. It's not just the missionary that crossed the ocean to another country. No, you do mission. There's home mission and foreign mission. And you start mission in your home, in your community, and your job. So many people want to go to other country far away that they would have to save for a year or probably more to travel to. But they're not doing any discipleship. They're not doing any reaching where they already have scope of influence. Wherever your influence is, use it to the glory of Christ. Use it and win people for Christ. Win them over. Impact their life by your good works. It is by your good works that all will know that you are the disciple of Jesus Christ. Then Jesus himself said, let your light shine. What is your light? Your good works, your good deeds. So look at it again. Discipleship begins with intentional pursuit. Jesus went to the fishermen, and Philip, being called by Jesus, went for Nathanael. Come, we have found the Messiah. Andrew went for Peter, and Paul for Timothy. And I have a few converts here that I won to the Lord. We have a sister, Kiana Smith. She was a teller at the Chase Bank when I lived in Elmont. And I keep going there because I wanted to win her. I found that just by developing a conversation with her, she was interested. She was not hostile against faith. And so I continue to just entreat her and talk with her. Just by a pleasant face. Just by a pleasant good morning. How are you? You know, normally the bank teller, it's part of their job to be nice, to be courteous, to be kind. Mr. Rhodes, how are you today? I said, I'm fine. But hardly they are asked back, how are you? It's hardly rhetorical. It's hardly reciprocated. So I say, you know, how are you? Gradually, I won her. She's baptized. She's a part of this ministry. She have a son that was born shortly after. And he's now part of our community. And then there are other people that I won, and now their entire family is part of the ministry. That's what we mean. God called you, and you must go, and you must find. You must find, right? Go and find others. Reach others for Christ. And reach means find. And when you find something, you have to search. But they're all over. They're on the campus with you. They're your high school. They're your middle school. They're with you wherever. They're on the your sports team. Yes, football, whatever it is, soccer. They're right there, basketball, tennis. They're there. Wherever you go, you bring Christ and you witness. You be a witness of Jesus Christ. So personal witnessing is one of the most powerful way to win unbelievers. And so when we talk about evangelism, there's lifestyle evangelism, right? Where your life is preaching to them. And then there is what we call that personal one-on-one evangelism, where you are communicating, but it must be intentional. I'm doing this. One, I love them, and I don't want to see them lost. I love them. And it hurt and grieved my heart to see how some believers live, if not home, that turn their loved ones off. And it hurt my heart again to see how some believers live on their job and turn people. Some people are at the edge of following Christ. They are thinking, they are contemplating. And sometimes some believers who constantly talk about their church just turn them off because they are the known aggressor on their job or in their class. You are not to be like that. You have to represent Christ by living a lifestyle of humility. Humility. And we talked about that last week. the disciple of Christ, the true disciple of Christ, is humble. Yeah. So the second point I want to give, or before I run to the second point, let me give you a little more on the making, or the true disciple reaches. So let me give you one or two more things. A disciple does not wait for people to come. He goes. He follows the command of Jesus Christ and keep going. He's never satisfied. If he wins 10, he's not satisfied. If he wins 100, he's never satisfied. He keeps going. True disciple reaches and keep reaching and keep reaching. It's never enough for the true disciple. I love this topic. Praise God. So a disciple does not wait for people to come. They go to others. He reaches out to the lost, the hurting, the searching, the curious. He sees people not as projects, but as souls. Some believers see people as project. Oh, they are broken. We are all broken. Please, we are all broken. Every human being is broken by sin. Every human being is broken by sin. For in sin did our mothers and fathers conceive us. All persons are lost. All humanity is lost until Christ rescue you and bring you into his covenant family. Praise God. But we must seize opportunity. Seize opportunity when people are hurting. Use the opportunity to visit, to pray for the sick, to encourage those who are grieving. Yes? And reach out to those in desperate needs. And we see Jesus using all different types of strategy. We see Jesus applying that whole reaching strategy, going. The Bible said he must have need to pass through Samaria. He wanted to start a revival in Samaria, but he did it through a woman who they didn't consider probably of great status, an ordinary woman. I know a lot of people, a lot of preachers and believers give that woman a hard time. They just call her the woman of Samaria. And the reason why is because they don't understand culture and the historical context that she might have found herself in, and in which Jesus spoke about her having 5 or 6 husbands, and the one she is with now is not necessarily her husband. She could have been just a woman who suffers misfortune, where a man takes her, use her for a while, a short while, and then send her away. Send her away. Or simply just write a bill of divorce and give it to her. Send her away. And that was very easy. In that time, divorce was not challenging as now. And men were putting away women for the simplest of things. They said, if you're simple, keep burning the food. I have a cold every now and then. As simple as that. And so she could have just been a very unfortunate woman that was just getting the bitter end of the stick all the time. But some people thought that she was just a promiscuous woman. No promiscuous woman would have been married 5 times in that era. So rule that out. She was no promiscuous woman, right? But whatever she was, Jesus found the right type of woman because he was intentional about being a witness, reaching this woman. Because sometimes in order to reach a family, to reach a city, to reach a community, a village, all you need to do is to reach one person. That is always the strategy. Reach one. Because one will take the message. We see that same strategy again with the Ethiopian eunuch. Reach one. He will take back the message of the cross to Ethiopia. and win thousands. And up to today, that has still impacted that country.
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0: Good afternoon and welcome to the Narrow Path radio broadcast. My name is Steve Gregg and we're live Monday through Friday at this same time to take your phone calls. And we're taking them today. And I just might mention that I'm traveling, not just in general. I'm traveling at this very moment on a freeway. I've never done this before. In 29 years of broadcasting, I've never tried to do the show on a freeway. Now, while I'm driving, I just flew in from Michigan just before the program. And I was trying to get someplace where we could do the show from, and the traffic just, we're caught in traffic. So I thought, well, I'm going to do it right here from the car. We'll see how it works. Of course, when I do it like this, I have to be feeding through the internet from a portable hotspot, you know, cellular portable hotspot, which is what I'm doing. And so as long as we have cellular service on this route, and I've been checking it for the next last 10 minutes, it's been pretty steady, we should be able to do the show normal. Now, I've got the studio running a recorded program from the past in the background, and if I lose contact, they're going to turn it up. And so we could have just played a recorded program all together. I thought, well, if I can do any or all of the program live, I always prefer to do that. So we are live, and I'm on a freeway in Southern California, and it's only 2 o'clock here, but the traffic is crawling, which is pretty standard. If you want to give us a call, our lines are full. Don't call. You can take this number down, though, because you can call in a few minutes. There will be lines opened up. The number is 844-484-5737. That's 844-484-5737. Take that down. And in a few minutes, give us a call if you have questions about the Bible or the Christian faith, or you want to disagree with the host. That's always something you can do here. So that's what we're doing, and we're running the show just like normal. I'm going to talk, first of all, to Tom from Pangburn, Arkansas. Tom, welcome to the Narrow Path, and thanks for calling.
1: Hey, thanks, Steve. I'm actually traveling down interstate myself, so glad to join you. My question today is about the Sabbath day. How should Christians treat the Sabbath day? Do we still observe the Sabbath on Saturdays? And when did we start worshiping on Sundays, which is commonly called the Lord's Day? We know that Paul continued to meet with the Jews in the synagogues on the Sabbath day, trying to convince them of Christ. So we know Paul was going to the synagogues. My question is, how are we as Christians to treat the Sabbath day, or is every day the Sabbath day?

0: now that we're in the new covenant.
1: Right, right. Well, we need to treat the Sabbath day, I think, the way we treat other ritual things from the law of Moses. We see them as past. They were fulfilled. All the ritual laws, the holy days, the dietary restrictions, the the sacrifices, all those things were part of the Old Covenant. And the New Covenant has come, and the New Testament writers treat the Sabbath as if it's, you can take it or leave it. Now, I realize that Sabbath keepers would be shocked to hear that, but they might want to read the New Testament once in a while. The Apostle Paul said, in Colossians 2, 15 and 16, said, or 16 and 17, let no one judge you concerning what you eat or drink, or the keeping of festivals or new moons or Sabbath days. He said these things were a shadow, like so many of things. Everything, all the rituals of the Old Testament were a shadow of Christ. They said Christ has come. And so when he heard that there were Christians in the Roman church, some of them were observing a holy day and some were not. And it was a tension that they had between each other, not Paul and them, but the two sides in the church. Paul wrote to them and said in Romans 14:5, he said, one man esteems one day above another. Other men esteem every day alike. And he says, let everyone be fully persuaded in his own mind. Now, if someone says he wasn't talking about the Sabbath, I think the burden of proof would be on them to say so. I think that the indication in Romans is that there's strife between Jewish and Christian, Jewish and Gentile Christians. And so he's trying to tell them to give each other liberty. Jewish Christians probably were inclined to keep the Sabbath. Gentiles, not so much. But the point is, the ones who are not keeping a holy day are not keeping any holy days, so including Sabbath. He says they're keeping every day alike. They esteem every day alike. Well, if every day is alike, then one of them isn't a holy day. They're all holy days. And my understanding is what you suggested earlier. Every day to the Christian is a holy day. It's not that the Sabbath has been demoted to the level of other days. It's that all the other days have been elevated. What day is there that we shouldn't have as a holy day in the New Testament? In the Old Testament, people gave a tithe of their income. But in the New Testament, the Bible says we forsake all that we have. In the Old Testament, they had certain days that they had to keep holy. But in the New Testament, every day is holy. God is with us all the time. The New Testament does not teach that we have to keep a Sabbath. Now, Jesus and Paul both preached on Sabbath days in the synagogue. But that's a very good example of them not keeping the Sabbath, because they preached every other day. And the idea of the Sabbath was you do your regular work 6 days a week, and you don't do it on the Sabbath. Well, when Jesus and Paul preached in the synagogues, that was their regular work. They did it all the other days, too. They weren't observing the Sabbath. They were evangelizing Jews on that day, as they did other days. So the idea is that, they evangelized people every day, but the place to find a Jewish group of people to evangelize was the synagogue on the Sabbath. Now, when did we start keeping the Sunday as a holy day? I don't know exactly when it started, but there is reference to a meeting that the Christians held on Sunday, the first day of the week. In the book of Acts, when Paul came to Tyre, they had a Sunday night meeting. They said it was the first day of the week, which is Sunday, and Paul preached there. Now, it doesn't say there that they met regularly on Sundays. They might have. We're just told it happened to be a Sunday when they had that meeting. That may be because Paul was leaving the next day. They had the meeting, and it just happened to be Sunday. But some people point to that, since it mentions they met on a Sunday. The first day of the week is what they call it. That sometimes that may reflect the early Christian practice of meeting on Sunday instead of on Sabbath. And we know from the church fathers that that was the case. I mean, Sunday was what they called the Lord's Day, and most of their meetings were on Sunday after a while. And we don't have any reason to believe they kept Sabbath. Now, I think some pope, or other, later on, in a later century, declare that Sunday is the new Sabbath. But the Bible certainly would never say that. And even the Christians who kept Sunday didn't call it the new Sabbath. Even in the New Testament, when the Christians were no longer necessarily Sabbath keepers, they still call that day the Sabbath when they talk about it. Not because they're saying we're Sabbath observant, but because that's the name of the day for the Jews. It's the Sabbath. Just like saying Saturday. So, I mean, there are people very confused. Many Christians are very confused about the Sabbath keeping. And some of them have, said, well, we need to keep Sunday on the Sabbath, or keep the Sabbath Sunday. But the Bible never authorized that. That is to say, never called it Sabbath. And frankly, most people who say they keep the Sabbath on Sunday really don't. But then I think a lot of people who keep the Sabbath on Saturday don't. You know, in the old days, you couldn't light a fire on the Sabbath. You couldn't walk more than a mile on the Sabbath. I mean, Sabbath keeping was very restrictive. And most people who say they're Sabbath keeping, they're not. But, I mean, if people want to, it certainly does no harm to a person to rest one day a week. In fact, some people say it's very good for you to do so. And most of the people who keep Sabbath on Saturday that tell me I should keep the Sabbath, they testify that it's been very good for their spiritual life and so forth. So I'm not going to deny that it might be refreshing to take a day off. But as far as some kind of obligation, the Bible does not ever say that Christians have an obligation to keep Sabbath. That's the only one of the Ten Commandments we could say that Jesus never enforced. Jesus never underscored or said, you know, his disciples should do it. And he himself was constantly doing things that the Pharisees interpreted as breaking the Sabbath. In fact, even the Apostle John interpreted it as him breaking the Sabbath. In John chapter 5, verse 17, it says Jesus broke the Sabbath. And that's one of the reasons that the Pharisees wanted to kill him, because he not only broke the Sabbath, it says, but also he called himself the Son of God. So John tells us this is not, he's not telling us the Pharisees thought he broke the Sabbath. John tells us he broke the Sabbath. That's John's own narration. So now if someone says, well, I mean, Sabbath keepers, they always say, no, Jesus could never have broken the Sabbath. Well, since the Bible says he did, you might want to rethink that. But they say, but he'd be sinning and Jesus can't sin. No, he didn't sin. For him to break the Sabbath was not a sin. That's the very point he made. They accused him of sinning because he worked on the Sabbath, which is what you're not supposed to do. And he always argued that he had every right to do it. He's not like everybody. He was the Lord of the Sabbath. And therefore, he was over the Sabbath. He was not under the Sabbath law. And, you know, just like, I mean, the example I usually give, so our regular listeners probably have heard it many times, you know, when a policeman is chasing a criminal on the freeway, and his lights are on, his siren's blaring, he's going 100 miles an hour chasing the guy, he's breaking the speed limit. He's doing what is unlawful for people to do. Even for him to do in his private life, he can't do it. But in those circumstances, he's above it. He doesn't have to observe it. And Jesus didn't have to observe it. He was the Lord of it, the Lord of the Sabbath. And, you know, if people say that he had to keep the Sabbath to avoid sinning, they obviously are not thinking the way the New Testament writers did or the way Jesus did. So I think this is something that underscores a blind spot many Christians have about the difference between the Old Covenant and the New Covenant, and for that matter, the Lordship of Jesus. So those are my thoughts on that. I hope that clarifies a few things. Thank you. Greg in Issaquah, Washington, welcome to the Narrow Path.
2: Hi, Steve. Yes, I have a question. I got to kind of set up the question here, but I was listening to a sermon on Sunday on Acts 19, where the filling of the Holy Spirit, and yeah, then shortly thereafter in verse 8, it talked about that he contended for the kingdom of God. And so I saw in the new light here that this filling of the Holy Spirit is associated somehow with the kingdom of God. And I remembered in Acts 2, after Christ being exalted to the right hand of the Father, he distribute the Holy Spirit to the believers. So am I understanding this correctly, that that the outpouring of the Holy Spirit is to be associated with the kingdom of God, and that who would I listen to, or who would you recommend that I hear? I know a lad where somebody was a teacher on the kingdom of God, but that's my two questions.
1: Yeah, George Eldon Ladd wrote on the gospel of the kingdom, and so have many authors, including myself. I don't know if you know, I wrote a two-volume work on the kingdom of God called Empire of the Risen Son, books 1 and 2, which I consider to be the most comprehensive work on the subject, because I don't write many books, and when I do, I always try to, before I write a book, I check to see if somebody else has already written the book I'm going to write. You know, I don't want to reinvent the wheel, you know, and there's so many good authors that I like, and I would never want to write on the subjects they've written on because they've done an excellent job. Ladd did a good job. I have little areas of disagreement from Ladd, but I'm in general in the same camp with him. I like Philip Morrow. His book, I think, is called The Gospel of the Kingdom. It's excellent. But many others have written on it. But I think my books cover more. I have, it's, you know, two volumes that are about 400 pages each. I don't know if anyone's written more extensively on that I have read that I would recommend it instead. So I would just suggest my books, Empire of the Risen Son. And one reason is you don't have to buy them. If you go to our website, you can listen to the audiobook for free, and both books. And I would suggest, if you're interested in the kingdom of God, that you do so. Now, I have also at our website, I have a lecture series that I gave long ago, but it's still there, on the kingdom of God. And you are right. Everything in the New Testament has to do with the kingdom of God. It was the only message Jesus preached, was the kingdom of God. And the outpouring of the Holy Spirit was one of the features that the Old Testament prophets said would accompany the Messiah and his kingdom. So, you know, Peter quotes Joel, but Isaiah also, certainly. Zechariah talks about the Spirit being poured out. And there are others that talk about God pouring out the Spirit that's associated with the coming of Christ's kingdom, which came when Christ came. And so Peter pointed that out at Pentecost. Yeah, you know, these prophecies about the outpouring of the Spirit, they've happened. This is it. So your perception is correct, and if you're looking for resources on that subject, my books can be purchased, not from me, I don't sell them. You can purchase them from Amazon, but if you just want to listen to the audiobooks, they're free from my website, thenarrowpath.com. Right. There's a tab there that says books, mm-hmm. So that's what I'd recommend. There's also, as I say, a lecture series at my website, free, on the kingdom of God.
2: Right. Yeah, I think the church is missing it then. They're missing the idea of the importance of the kingdom of God, that of Christ. Is it this to the idea of Christ reign and rule?
1: It is exactly correct. The kingdom of God refers to the fact that God, in fulfilling his promises that he made to Israel through the prophets, has raised up a king of the line of David, as he promised David that he would do, and has set him on David's throne. Now, this throne is in heaven at the right hand of God. And that's what the apostles taught. That's what the sermons in Acts tell their audiences. That is, that this is the fulfillment of those promises. In fact, Jesus' first preaching that's recorded in Mark 1, 14 and 15, but especially verse 15, it says his first recorded words in Mark are, "The time is fulfilled, and the kingdom of God has arrived," or has drawn near. "Repent, therefore, and believe the gospel." So, obviously, the time has arrived means it's a fulfillment of an expected hope. And that's exactly what it was. Throughout the Old Testament, the prophets, and even, for that matter, David and so forth, anticipated the Messiah coming and reigning, and that the people of God would be his subjects, and together king and subjects makes a kingdom. So the kingdom of God is currently Jesus is reigning from heaven, the Bible says, sitting at the right hand of God until he makes all his enemies his footstool. So, yeah, your instincts, I believe, are correct, and you might want to look into some of those resources. John in Kent, Washington, welcome to The Narrow Path. Thanks for calling.
3: Yeah, thanks, Steve. Just wanted a quick question about Deuteronomy 18, where it talks about the test of a prophet, and I was wondering how, if it's necessary or if he could use that same standard for people that proclaim that they're modern-day apostles or word of faith that that say people are healed when they really aren't. I know you've talked about it on some of your lectures, but right. I just want to hear your thoughts about that.
1: Well, that's a good point. Yeah, the Deuteronomy 18 says that you know that a person's not a real prophet if he prophesies something and it doesn't come true. That's not, he says, that's not the word that the Lord is giving, so he's not a real prophet. Now, when we talk about word of faith teachers, they clearly, they may not be prophets, but they're teaching something that's not true. And once again, it can be shown not to be true. It's interesting because so many doctrines, you can't tell if they're true or not. You just have to see them in the Bible and believe them. Like, let's say the doctrine of the Trinity. Well, someone may teach that the Trinity is true, someone may teach that it's false, but what is there in our experience in life that will tell us whether that's a true doctrine or not? Well, probably not much, but when someone says Jesus heals us all, his stripes, carried all our sicknesses from us, and all we have to do is confess it and make a positive confession and we'll be well, you can try that. See how well that works. And you can find out immediately if that's true. So it's sort of like testing prophets. You can test the teaching. If he says, yeah, try this, confess you're well and you will be well. Well, that's not really a prophecy, it's kind of predicting something will happen. And if it doesn't happen, it's clear that they're not telling the truth. Now, as far as false apostles, I don't know how many of them are, there are false prophets, certainly. And there were in biblical times. But it says that Jesus is speaking in Revelation chapter 2 to the church of Ephesus, and he commends them because he says, you have tested those who say they are apostles and are not, but who lie, and found them liars. So that was a good thing. Jesus told them they were good and diligent in testing people who say they're apostles. And I think we should. A lot of people, just because they like somebody's teaching, or they're drawn to the movement that somebody heads up, if that person claims to be an apostle, they just take it at face value. But, I think we should be like the Ephesian church in that respect, that they tested those who said they're prophets, apostles. Now, we test the prophets. Of course, Paul said that. In 1 Corinthians 14, he said, let the prophet speak two or three and let the others judge. And also in 1 John 4, 1, John said, beloved, do not believe every spirit, but test the spirits whether they're of God, because many false prophets are gone out into the world. So, we test prophets, we test apostles, and we can test teachers insofar as they say something will happen, and it doesn't. So, it seems to me that people who claim things to be true and then they're shown not to be true, they're showing great disrespect to the Word of God to continue to just go on as if what they said God said, was true when it turned out not to be. The Jehovah's Witnesses claim that the Watchtower Society is God's prophet in the earth, but they have predicted the second coming of Christ on certain dates in history. For example, 1914 and 1925 were among several dates, different dates, that they predicted Jesus would return, and he didn't. So, you'd think, okay, so they say they're the prophet of God. They say this is going to happen on that date. It doesn't happen on that date. They show they're false prophets. Why would their movement even continue? Why would anyone listen to them? I think it's because people honor certain teachers more than they honor the Word of God. Because if a teacher says, this is what the Word of God says, and it isn't, they are demeaning the Word of God. They're turning it into a lie. It's blasphemous, I think. So, testing, all those kind of things, whatever can be tested by experience, I think that's a helpful thing to use to eliminate false teachers and such. All right. Thank you for your call. Bart in Hillsboro, Oregon, welcome to the Narrow Path. Thanks for calling.
4: Yes, thank you. Two questions. 2 Corinthians 5:10 about the judgment seat of Christ. That seems a little confusing to me. It sounds as if there's a hierarchy of rewards in heaven, and it seems to conflict with the parable of the farmer hiring the laborers. They get the same reward whether they're hired early or late. I was wondering if you could explain that to me.
1: Yeah, that parable.
4: Question after that.
1: Okay, that parable, which is in Matthew 20, talks about a landowner who has a vineyard, and he hires laborers in the morning and promises them a wage, which was a typical day's wage people would get in those days, which was a denarius. And then later in the day, he hired more people, and then later he hired more, and then even an hour before closing time, he hired some more. But he didn't tell the others how much they're going to get. He told the first group they could get a denarius. But when the group who'd been working all day saw that other guys were coming in, they assumed they wouldn't get as much. But it turns out that when he paid everybody at the end of the day, they all got a denarius, and the ones who worked all day complained about it. And he said, well, listen, I promised you a denarius, so that's what you got. You shouldn't complain if I'm merciful and generous to these other people, too. Anyway, you're saying that sounds like it contradicts the idea, another idea you find in Scripture, that on the Day of Judgment, the righteous will be rewarded differently from each other. Jesus said in one parable that some servants, after the judgment, will be given charge over 5 cities, and others will be given charge over 10 cities. He doesn't go into more detail, but it makes it very clear that not everyone has the same assignment or the same reward in the judgment, if they're righteous. Because some accomplish more, some do more, some are more dedicated. I mean, I would think it, I would hate it if I got the same reward George Mueller got when he did about 10 times as much for the kingdom as I have done. You know, I would think that's unfair. He should get more, not me. But what the servants got that was all the same was salvation. That he saved people as readily who got saved practically on their deathbed as those who'd been saved all their lives. I think that's the point he's making. And so it's not really he's denying that there's rewards. He's making a different point about the judgment. Everyone, you know, people who've only been saved a short time are still going to be just as saved. Hey, you have another question? I'm going to put you on hold. I have to take a break, but then we'll come back. We have another half hour coming. 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My name is Steve Gregg. 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I'll be back in 30 seconds, and then we'll take some more calls.
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0: Welcome back to the Narrow Path radio broadcast. My name is Steve Gregg, and we're live for another half hour taking your calls. If you have questions about the Bible or the Christian faith, or you have areas you want to disagree with the host, feel free to give me a call. We have one line open at the moment. The rest are full. The number is 844-484-5737. Now, before the break, we were talking to Bart from Hillsboro, Oregon, and he had a question which we answered. He has a second question. I'm going back to him now. Bart, welcome back. What was your second question?
1: Yeah, regarding the so-called temptation of Christ. To me, temptation means you're enticed by something that you would desire. For example, I can be tempted by a steak, but I can't be tempted by Brussels sprouts. And it would seem that since Jesus was presented these options by the devil, would it be more accurate just to say he was tested rather than tempted? Because it would seem like he was tempted, he would be sinning. Because it's after a woman, for example.
0: No, temptation is different than sin. Yeah, the Bible says in James, every man is tempted when he's drawn away of his lusts and enticed, and when lust conceives, it brings forth sin. And sin, when it is finished, brings forth death. So temptation is not the same thing as sin. Temptation is the suggestion of sin. And is it appealing to something that someone wants? Typically it is. I agree with you. There are some sins I could not be tempted with because they simply don't appeal to me, though there are others that do. But they don't appeal to my heart, my spirit. They appeal to my flesh. And the Bible indicates that we all have fleshly desires, and these are what make us vulnerable to be tempted. But we don't have to sin, even when we're tempted. Jesus had a flesh, too. He had a human flesh. He had all the same glands that human beings have, all the same weakness, physical strength weaknesses and appetites that humans have. Now, for example, the first temptation, the Bible says he was hungry. And the devil said, why don't you turn these rocks into bread? Well, Jesus had been fasting for 40 days and was really hungry. He must have desired food. And to say, why don't you turn these rocks into bread, that apparently was a momentary temptation. He turned it away. And that's what we should do when we're tempted, when we know that something we would like is being suggested to us, but it's not right. We have to turn it away, and then we never end up sinning by it. But we do sin when we agree to it. That's when lust conceives. It brings forth sin. I think it means that when you agree with what your lusts are saying instead of resisting them. So was Jesus tempted by women? There's every reason to believe he could have been. The Bible says in Hebrews he was tempted in all points as we are, yet without sin. So, I mean, that makes it very clear that temptation is not sin. He had all the temptations we do, but he didn't sin. Now, you're thinking that if a person desires a woman and to have that woman would be a sin, then the desire itself is a sin. And I think you're basing that on Jesus saying if a man looks at a woman to lust after her, he commits adultery in his heart. Well, looking at a woman to lust after her is an action, not a desire. He's cultivating a desire. If you know that if you look at that woman, it's going to make you feel lustful, and so you do because you want to lust, then you've already agreed with that lust. In fact, you've welcomed it. Now, if you see something that you can't have, and you feel like I'd like to have that, and you say, wait a minute, but I can't have that. I'm not going to have that. You know, God, that's not the will of God. I'm gonna deny myself what I cannot have, and I'm gonna be glad to, stay pure. Well, then the temptation has been there because you saw it and you felt the desire for it, but you didn't submit to that desire. Some translations like the NIV have Jesus saying, "Whoever looks at a woman lustfully has committed adultery in his heart." That's not true. The Bible doesn't say that. She said, whoever looks at a woman to lust after her. That's different than seeing someone and feeling lust. It's looking at someone with the desire to cultivate lust. We see things all the time that we might like to have, but which God is denying us. Not only women, even food when you're fasting. And that's how Jesus' flesh was tested in the first instance. He was starving to death and hungry, and he was tempted to miraculously create food for himself. But he knew that wasn't the will of God. But feeling hunger for food was not a sin, and feeling attraction to a woman is not a sin. But you have to realize that if you do feel attraction to a woman and she's not your wife, and she's not available to become your wife, then you need to die to that. You need to put that away. You need to redirect your thoughts and your eyes. So that's not the same thing as Jesus sinning. Being tempted is not sin. But being, of course, one might say, well, where do you cross the line, especially with mental lust? Where do you cross the line from just being tempted to actually sinning? Well, I think Jesus said it's when you agree with it, when you do it, or to do it. I think every man at some point in his life, and probably many times in his life, will, you know, be in a position to see a woman just in the environment, just in on the street or in his office. He has to work with her or whatever, and he feels, you know, that she is sexually attractive. But that doesn't mean he's sinning until he decides that he's going to fantasize about her and look at her and think about that. If he's looking at her to indulge those lusts, that's sin. But until he wants it, it's just a temptation. So that's where the line is drawn, I believe. All right, let's talk to Dale in Spokane, Washington. Dale, welcome to the Narrow Path.
2: Hi, Steve. Thanks for taking my call. Hey, Steve, I want to hear your thoughts on once saved, always saved. I cannot find anything in the Bible that backs that up.
0: Right. Yeah, well, nothing in the Bible says once saved, always saved. You're right. Of course, people who say that, they believe in once saved, always saved, they say that, well, once you've been born again, you can't be unborn. And what they're talking about is that, you know, if you become a believer, you get some kind of a permanent gift of salvation handed to you by God. And if you, even if you become an unbeliever later, you know, it's still yours. Now, people who say once saved, always saved usually mean that. They mean that, okay, here's a person who came to the Lord when he was a youth or a child and got saved, as we say. But later in life, he just walked away from God and lived a pagan life. Never came back to Jesus at all. Now, the once saved, always saved doctrine often will say, well, he's still saved even though he never walked with God. Because God always, you know, though we're unfaithful, he still remains faithful. That's how they argue that. There's others, like Calvinists, who also believe you don't lose your salvation, but they would argue that differently. They'd say the person who seemed to accept Christ when he was young, but walked away and died in unbelief, he never really was saved. They'd say he never really was born again or regenerated, and that he proved it by walking away. Now, both of those doctrines have a certain attraction to them, but the Bible doesn't say either of those things to be true. The Bible talks about people who seem to be Christians for decades, following Paul as like companions in ministry and stuff, and, you know, they walk away from God. And Jesus talked about people who believe for a while, and they grow, but then they wither up under persecution and tribulation. He doesn't suggest at all that when they were growing before that, that they weren't really saved. But we are saved when we're abiding in Christ. Salvation is not something God can hand us, and then we can walk away from him and take it with us. Salvation is in him. We are saved by being in him. And as we abide in him, we remain in that condition. And, of course, abiding in him is the norm for believers. Jesus said, abide in me. And he compares it with the branches on a vine. He says, you're the branches, I'm the vine. If a branch abides in me, that is, remains in him, it'll produce much fruit. But he said it in verse 6 of John 15, If anyone does not remain in me, the word abide means remain. If anyone does not abide in me, he's cast forth as a branch. And they gather them and burn them. This is not a picture of salvation. This is a picture of being lost. And when a branch is no longer attached to the vine, it no longer has in it the life that a branch receives from being in the vine. Every branch attached to the vine enjoys eternal life because Jesus has eternal life. But if a branch disattaches, then even though he was receiving eternal life when he was attached, he's no longer receiving eternal life. Eternal life is fed to us moment by moment as from Christ, as we are in him. That's what the Bible teaches. That statement, of course, comes from 1 John 5, I think it's verses 11 and 12. It said, this is the message that God has given to us, eternal life, and this life is in his Son. It's not somewhere else. You can't be somewhere other than in his Son and have it. The life is in his Son. He says, he that has the Son has life. He that does not have the Son does not have life. Now, what if you used to have the Son, but you don't now? Well, in that case, you don't have the Son, so you don't have life. So there's really nothing that teaches eternal security. There are promises that Jesus makes, but they are made to people who remain in him. Sometimes people point out that in John chapter 10, I think it's around verse 37, if I'm not mistaken, that Jesus said, you know, no one can pluck them out of my Father's hand. But the verses before that, he's talking about his sheep, and he actually defines his sheep. He says, my sheep hear my voice, and they follow me, and I give them eternal life. Okay, those are all present tense verbs. Those who are his sheep are those who are hearing his voice and following him, and he is giving them eternal life. And the assumption is, of course, except in some kind of unusual cases, the sheep will continue to hear his voice and follow him. I mean, I think what we call Christians today are sometimes people who say a sinner's prayer and then they're kind of on again, off again. And we think, well, you can't get saved and unsaved and saved and unsaved, you know, back and forth and back and forth, or born again and unborn again and born again and unborn again. You know, no, you're right. In the Bible, you didn't find people just jumping in and out of Christ all the time like some people who are raised in church do. I mean, some people go through several phases where they come to Christ, then they go off and live in sin and reject Christ, then they come back, and then they reject, or they have their ups and downs. In the early church, you had to make a commitment to Christ that was life-changing. If it wasn't life-changing, you weren't in. You weren't converted. The word convert means change. And so, if you're not changed, you're not a Christian. Now, if you are changed, it is possible to change back. But the change of being converted is so profound that it would be very difficult for someone who's really been converted to be lured back. Because the conversion changes your orientation, it changes your mind about things, and you're not just going to be slipping in and out of Christ every other day. You know, I mean, the Bible does warn us against apostatizing. So it's possible to do. And there are warnings about it, and we shouldn't pretend like they don't really constitute real danger. They do. But nothing in the Bible suggests you're going to be, you know, you might fall away from Christ tomorrow just by accidentally, but then later in life you come back, but you might fall again several hundred times in your lifetime. That's not what Christianity is. Christianity is you make a basic commitment for the rest of your life. It's like marriage. I mean, some people get married and divorced, married and divorced, married and divorced 3, 4, 5 times in a lifetime, but that's not normal marriage. Marriage is supposed to be for a lifetime. You know, marriage is supposed to happen only once. Now, there are sometimes cases where marriages end and another marriage begins, but that's not the norm. That's a result of, you know, the fall and stuff like that. We can't you know, present marriage to people as something that they can slip in and out of a lot, though it sometimes has happened to people. But marriage is a lifetime thing. Coming to Christ is a lifetime commitment. And if it's not a serious lifetime commitment, it's not made. It's not a commitment that's been made. So So I do believe people can apostatize. I think they can lose their salvation if they deny Christ and depart from him. I don't think that every time a Christian sins, they've done that. Christians, some Christians sin probably every day in some way or another. I was raised being told that we all sin many times and every day. And I just took that for granted, that that must be what the Bible teaches. It isn't. The Bible doesn't teach that Christians must sin every day. But I think the teachers were just telling me their testimony. I think they're describing their Christianity. Thankfully, we don't have to live that kind of Christianity. We can actually get saved and stay faithful. But even then, we can stumble and sin. And when we do, it doesn't mean we lost our salvation. It means that we need to maintain it. We need to repent. We need to get up and do better the next time. So I don't believe people lose their salvation when they sin. I believe if they lose it at all, it's because they deny Christ. They turn from Christ. They decide that just as they initially decided to follow Christ, they make an equally determined decision to stop following Christ. That's what I understand it to mean. And when someone has made that decision, God honors it just as much as he honored it when they wanted to follow him. That would be my summary of eternal security, or my view about it. I believe I have eternal security, but it's not unconditional. As I abide in Christ, I am eternally secure. And I have every intention to abide in him till the day I die. I've been doing it for, 65, 70 years, something like that. I've been a Christian. And I can't think of any reason to change, ever, and I wouldn't. Some people, I think, are more tentative when they come to Christ. I think in their own minds and in their own hearts, they're more tentative, saying, yeah, I'll give this a try. This might be better than what I've been doing. Let's see how this works out. Now, I mean, that's tentative. I don't think that's a commitment to Christ. It's sort of like if a person says, I want to get married, but I think maybe I'll just kind of live with the person for a while. But that's not marriage. It's not even close to marriage. So I think a lot of people fall away who might not have even been saved in the first place, certainly. But those who are can be lured away, and that's why the Bible warns real Christians in 1 Peter chapter 5. He says, you know, be vigilant, be sober. Your adversary, the devil, roams about like a roaring lion, seeking whom he may devour. Now, that's saying look out for yourself. It's not saying look out for others. You Christians, look out. The devil wants to devour you like a lion. Well, what does that look like? If a Christian can be said to have been devoured by Satan, I don't think they're still Christians. I think they've been devoured. At least that's what the words of the scriptures would suggest to me. I appreciate your call, brother. Let's talk to Corey in Seattle, Washington next. Corey, welcome to The Narrow Path. Thanks for calling.
3: Hi, Steve. I had a question about kind of baptism. I'm relatively new to Christianity over the last year. Started my walk with God, and he's called me to baptism, and I just don't really know what it looks like. You know, from the church's standpoint, I've attended a church, and they have kind of like a testimony and a form and some questions, and I'm just curious what it looks like for somebody coming to Christ, what baptism procedures look like.
0: So you've recently come to Christ and you've not been baptized yet, but you're planning to?
3: Yeah, correct.
0: Okay. Are you going to a church now?
3: I am.
0: Are they planning to baptize you soon?
3: I would hope so. I've been attending for about 6 weeks and taking some classes with the, with the baptism.
0: You've requested it? Okay. Just wondering. Because some people want to know about baptism, but they're not in a church. They don't actually have any connections with anyone who would actually baptize them. So I would say the church you go to, which I don't know what it is, would have their own, ritual associated with it. The Bible only says that we should be baptized and must be baptized. It doesn't say what the ritual is, but we should be baptized in the name. Some of the churches do it in the name of Jesus, and some do it in the name of the Father and the Son and the Holy Spirit. Both are scriptural ways to do it. Jesus, in Matthew chapter 28 and verse 20, said that baptize them in the name of the Father and the Son and the Holy Spirit. But when we read in the book of Acts how Peter and others baptized people, it says they baptized them in the name of Jesus. So both formulas are used by different churches. Now, if someone says, why is there a contradiction between those two passages? I don't think there is. I think the name singular of the Father, Son, and Holy Spirit was understood by the disciples to mean the name of Jesus. Jesus is, you know, it says in Colossians 2:9, all the fullness of the Godhead dwelt in Jesus bodily. You know, so the whole Godhead is named Jesus in a sense. Now, I'm not a Jesus only, which you probably know what that means, but some listeners would. While I'm not a Jesus only, I do believe that the fullness of the Godhead dwelt in Jesus, and therefore, when the disciples heard the name of the Father, Son, and Holy Spirit, the only name they knew to use would be the name of Jesus. So your church will probably do it in the name of the Father, Son, and Holy Spirit. Now, what kind of church are you attending, could I ask?
3: It is a Bible-based evangelical.
0: Okay, so they're gonna immerse you probably, right?
3: Yeah, it's a water immersion. I asked about speaking tongues and if that's something that they practice. Not that I have an opinion or a viewpoint on it. I'm still kind of finding out what the truths are to it all. So I just wanted to kind of be able to look at this one church I've started attending and know whether or not this is kind of normal or if this is something that's off the wall. And it seems like it is normal based off of following the other teachings of, you know, what you've provided and other sermons and other churches. But, I appreciate you answering that.
0: Yeah, the reason I asked what kind of church is because there are some other kinds of churches that will just pour water over the head or just sprinkle. So there's three different things that churches sometimes do. But a Bible church is going to follow the biblical pattern of immersing someone in water. And like I said, they'll probably say in the name of the Father, Son, Holy Spirit. Now, if it's a United Pentecostal church, they'll just say, I baptize you in the name of Jesus Christ. I think either formula has, you know, equally biblical basis. So I wouldn't be concerned about that. Now, when you asked them about speaking in tongues, what did they say about that?
3: The pastor went into kind of an explanation of the difference of, you know, charismatics, and I can't give you a good enough explanation.
0: Okay,
3: he broke it down.
0: Yeah, so this church is not a charismatic church, right?
3: No.
0: Okay.
3: No.
0: So they'll just baptize you in water and say, praise God, God bless you, pray over you, and that's what'll happen. Now, if you're in a charismatic or Pentecostal church, they might also, after you're baptized in water, lay hands on you to pray for you to be baptized secondarily, baptized in the Holy Spirit. Now, I believe in the baptism of the Holy Spirit, and I believe that the early Christians baptized in water and ministered the baptism of the Holy Spirit on the same occasion with their converts. But, you know, getting water baptized, you can always get baptized in the Spirit, you know, on your own. If you're in a church that doesn't believe in that as something separate, you can get that elsewhere. I was baptized in water when I was 12 years old at a Baptist church, and they didn't follow the baptism of the Holy Spirit stuff. So, and in fact, I never heard of it when I was there. Later, somebody else laid hands on me for me to be baptized in the Spirit on another occasion in my life. I think ideally it should happen when you're baptized in water, but if it happens later, it's not the end of the world. I'm not sure. Every church doesn't do it quite the same, but I'm assuming if it's a Bible church, it's probably not much different than the Baptist church I was in. So they'll put you into the water. They'll probably have you give testimony. They might ask you to share how you got saved and what Jesus means to you, or they might simply lead you and say, do you believe that Jesus is the Son of God, you know, who died for your sins, rose again, and you'll say, I do. And they'll count that to be your testimony. Different churches do different things. And there's not just one way to do it that's prescribed in the Bible.
3: I see.
0: All right.
3: They definitely are asking, you know, share testimony and stuff like that. So I appreciate you giving some clarity on what to expect on that. Thank you very much.
0: All right, brother. Thanks for calling. And God bless you.
3: Bye-bye.
0: Bye now. Let's see here. We're almost out of time, but let's see. Lauren in Manhattan, Kansas. Welcome to the Narrow Path. We only have a couple minutes, I'm afraid.
4: Hi, Steve. Be real quick. I'll be brief with it. Regarding oneness, modalism, and Unitarianism, is it apostasy? And how best can a Christian advocate for the Trinity when reproving these doctrines?
0: Well, if you'd like to hear my arguments for the Trinity, I have a lecture on that at thenarrowpath.com under the tab that says topical lectures. There's a series of lectures called Knowing God, and there's a lecture or two about the Trinity, and I go into it in detail. We only have a couple minutes here. I can't go much into it, but even if we had 10 minutes, I couldn't go into it as much as I do there. So I'd suggest you listen to that lecture. As far as oneness people, modalist people, they would be called heretical by orthodox people. But orthodox and heretical are terms that are kind of, they're not really biblical terms in the sense that they're used. The Bible doesn't say how much a person has to understand the Trinity correctly to be a Christian. Although, of course, if we want to know God, we want to know him the best we can. So, I mean, I believe the Trinity is a true doctrine. And I believe that modalism and oneness are missing some of the points of what the Bible says on the subject. But they're not missing some points that I think would, you know, condemn them to hell. Jesus never actually described the Trinity to anybody, at least not on record, and neither did the apostles. It's never actually described in Scripture. People who believe in the Trinity, like myself, do so because you put together clues from all over the Bible, and it seems like the only way that they can all fit together is by a doctrine of Trinity, which is why I believe the Trinity is true. But you don't actually find one verse anywhere or one passage that explains the Trinity, which seems to make it rather excusable if somebody hasn't figured it out and hasn't understood it correctly. And the Bible never makes a correct understanding of the Trinity to be a test of salvation. Although many Christians do. The Bible doesn't do that. Jesus didn't do that. Or the apostles. Hey, I'm out of time. I hope that helps you a bit. I'm sorry I didn't have more time to talk about this with you. You're listening to The Narrow Path. We're done for the day. Our website is thenarrowpath.com. 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
9: 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Yahweh, You are Elohim, our Creator, Jehovah, our Father, El Shaddai, our Supply, Adonai, our Master, Jehovah Jireh, our Provider, Jehovah Rophi, my Healer, Jehovah Nisi, our Victor, Jehovah Mekadesh, our Sanctifier, Jehovah Shalom, our Peace, Jehovah Rohi, our Shepherd, Jehovah Tzidkanu, our Righteousness, Jehovah Shammah, You are here. You are so many more names, and there aren't enough words to describe You. You tell us over and over not to be afraid. The psalmist says, "Where can I go from Your Spirit, or flee from Your presence? If I ascend into heaven, You are there. If I make my bed in hell, You are there. If I take the wings of the morning, and dwell in the uttermost parts of the sea, Your right hand shall hold me." Thank You, Lord, as we put our trust in You. In Yeshua's name, amen.
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13: Hi, Kevin McCullough. For more than 10 years, a woman named Abouk's life was a nightmare. She was abducted as a child and taken to another part of the world where she was enslaved by a man whose cruelty knew no boundaries. Her days were nothing but physical labor, verbal, physical, and sexual abuse. But late last year, Abouk was set free by Christian Solidarity International thanks to a generous person who made the decision to help her. She walked into South Sudan and freedom along with more than 100

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1: Has told U.S. Central Command to finish preparations for a possible return to major strikes on Iran. Officials say President Trump has not set a date or made a final decision. The president has said the United States will not attack Iran before the midterm elections. The order comes as the National Security Team met at Camp David to go over the war. Willie Nelson, Washington.
2: Tempers flared recently during a Senate debate in Grand Rapids, Michigan.
3: A fiery debate between Republican Mike Rogers and Democrat Abdul El-Sayed, Rogers calling El-Sayed a con man for describing himself as a doctor despite not having a medical license. And on the topic of campaign funds, Rogers saying this.
4: So that means you're bought off by George Soros' family. That means that you're bought off by Hamas, Hezbollah, Al-Qaeda. Those people who are supporting you pour that money into your campaign.
5: This is
4: you
5: a very...
4: begged Chuck Schumer. Matter of fact, you had to sneak by the trash cans in the back of the building to beg for that money.
3: Laura Winters reporting.
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12: Thank you, Rob. Thank you, Noah. Thank you for tuning in today. Thank you for wanting to learn. Thank you for wanting to get better health for yourself and your loved ones and your family and your neighbors and even the person down the street. And we know that radio listeners save lives, and I know that because I see patients every day and I speak to them about how they got here and what made them come and what made them seek a different opinion. And that is so often life-saving. So we thank you.

0: for learning. We thank you for tuning in. We thank you for providing this information to other people. And you can do that even in a restaurant or a grocery store. You hear someone talking about cancer. You can pat them on the shoulder and say, hey, you may want to see Dr. Lederman before you have your surgery, to remove, before you remove your nose or your ear or your breast or your lung or your pancreas or your liver or your bladder or your prostate or your ovaries or your colon or your arm or your leg. And those are all true stories. I can tell you about all those true stories. I've treated about 40,000 patients over decades. I have a huge experience, one of the largest experience, first in America with body radiosurgery, first in America with body radiosurgery, which means pinpoint treatment, no cutting, no bleeding for cancers and body tumors, first in the Western Hemisphere, and of course, first in New York also with brain radiosurgery. So a lot of firsts. And it tells you a lot about what we're trying to do, which is to try to bring better health to our patients in an easier way, a less costly way, a less invasive way, outpatient way, without cutting or bleeding or anesthesia. And this is what most commonly happens. And I want to start by telling you a true patient story. And I saw this lady just a few hours ago. And I'll tell you all about her. She's 61 years old, born in New York City. She was single. She came here with her sister and her goddaughter. She was diagnosed a year ago with small cell cancer of the lung. She had a biopsy, and she had chemotherapy at one of the biggest hospitals in the New York area. Then she transferred to one of the biggest super-duper-pooper hospitals and had more and more and more chemo, and it just didn't work. The chemo did not work for her lung cancer. The chemo did not work for her small cell lung cancer. And she had cancer that traveled to the brain. She was at one of the biggest, most famous hospitals in America, right here in New York City. And she was acting strange. She had a brain MRI. She had headaches. She had weakness. She had difficulty speaking. And she had metastasis to the brain. Metastasis to the brain. There's different kinds of brain tumors. So some people have benign brain tumors which we treat, like acoustic neuromas, which are tumors on the hearing nerve, or pituitary tumors, benign tumors on the pituitary gland, or meningiomas, which are usually, not always, benign tumors. And then there's people with cancers in the brain. Some cancers start in the brain, like glioblastomas and astrocytomas. Those are also tumors, cancers that we treat of the brain. She had metastatic cancer to the brain. So what does metastatic mean? Metastatic means it's traveled from one place to another place. In her instance, it traveled from the lung to the brain. So this is a woman, she had, remember, almost a year of chemotherapy. It didn't work. She had it at one of the biggest hospitals in New York. It didn't work. Then she went to even a super-duper bigger hospital, thinking that was going to be better super-duper chemotherapy and immunotherapy, and that didn't work either. And she then, when she had brain metastasis diagnosed at super-duper general, and I should tell you that all the big hospitals think they're all super-duper general, because I know their presidents. I've met with them. I've sat in their office. I know how they think. And most all of them think that they're the world's greatest hospital, which is great for them, maybe not so great for you or for this woman. So the neurosurgeon came in and said, Mrs. X, you've got cancer, it's traveled to your brain. You need to have brain surgery. I need to open up your brain. I need to remove those tumors. And that's what she was told. And by now she was a little bit of a veteran, because she had chemotherapy at two super-duper big hospitals, and both told her that story, how fantastic chemo would be. And in both places, chemo didn't work. The cancer kept on growing. It was growing in the lung, and then it traveled through the bloodstream to the brain. People often ask, what does it mean to have metastatic cancer? Well, metastatic cancer means that it's traveled, it's gotten through the body into the bloodstream and traveled to another spot. That's most commonly. Sometimes it could be metastatic that it travels through the lymph system, which is another vascular system, another blood vessel system, but it's traveling, going from point A to point B. And sometimes it could be local extent, it can travel beyond, it can be in the lung and go to adjacent tissues. So there's different kinds of metastatic, but this is one of the most severe metastatic, going to the brain. and her surgeon told her she has to have the brain surgery or she's going to die. And she was just adamant against someone opening up her head. And she didn't even know, for me, that a certain number of people die during brain surgery, a certain number of people have strokes during brain surgery. We hadn't even met when she refused surgery at Super Duper General. And she came in with her loved ones. I remember vividly the day she came in, she could barely sit up. She was curled up in a ball, she had headaches, she was weak. And they had given her, at Super Duper General, they had given her a medicine to reduce the swelling in the brain called steroids or Decadron. And they gave her such a low dose that it wouldn't work. And it was obvious it wouldn't work. I've treated thousands of brain cancers and brain tumors. We have an extensive experience over decades. Again, we're the first in New York with brain radiosurgery. We've seen patients and see patients even today from around the world. So they gave her such a low dose, it wouldn't have helped her. Usually that medicine reduces the swelling and people perk up and feel better for a while. It doesn't treat the cancer, but it reduces the swelling. So they gave her such a low dose that it had no beneficial effect whatsoever, which kind of reinforced the surgeon, oh, you got to have surgery, you got to have surgery. And I think, personally, they were hoping that it wouldn't work so that she would agree to have that surgery, which she already refused. So she tricked them in a way. Instead of taking the medicine which didn't work, in a dose that wouldn't work, and instead of agreeing to surgery, she decided to come and call 212 Choices and call Dr. Lederman. And she called 212 Choices, called Dr. Lederman, and I saw them immediately. She came with her scans and her family, her sister, her loved ones, and I saw her, and she was in terrible shape. She was really in terrible shape. She was curled up in a little ball. And we talked to her about the dose and talked to her about the disease and talked to her about the possibilities, which were never explained at Super Duper General. We see that so often. It seems like so many of the biggest hospitals and even other hospitals want to do the most expensive treatment, the most invasive treatment, the most difficult for the patient treatment. And of course, it's great for the surgeons and it's great for the hospital. It's great for everybody, except for one party, and that is the patient and the patient's loved ones. And in my view, lucky for her, she came. That's why I know radio listeners save lives. I know you can save lives by talking about options. You learn a lot by listening to this program every day. And so this woman and I and her sisters and family spoke, and we talked about all the options and my experience. And I told her that I think that surgery is not so fantastic, that it's true that a certain number of patients die during brain surgery, a certain number stroke out and are incapacitated, and they never, number one, gave her an adequate dose of the medicine to reduce the swelling, number one, and number two, they never told her about all the options. Here at Radio Surgery New York, it is so different. We have signs and art up on the wall about the options that are offered to every patient who comes here, and offered actually to every listener, and offered to everyone who calls in to get a package of information. You can call in also and get a package of information now, and you'll get a package showing options to you. So we don't like push surgery. It seems so often. I have so many patients now tell me, oh, I went to Super Duper General and they're calling me every day. I don't want their chemo. I don't want their surgery. And they're calling me. They're harassing me. They're bothering me. Like they need the business. And we are so different. Here we talk about all the options. We explain that, and that's enough. We don't call back and push you to do this or do that or the next thing. We figure that smart people can learn. Smart people are educated. Smart people can understand options, especially when they meet here in person. And that's the way we meet with every patient, is here in person. We don't really believe in telemedicine. Telemedicine may be great for the patient because you don't have to get off your chair. It may be great for the doctor. He doesn't have to put on his suit and pants. But it's not very good for the patient. How does a patient see the doctor? How does a patient be examined? And how does the patient look at the doctor in the eyeball to eyeball? And it's just, in my way, in my experience, so filled with flaws. So we met this woman. And she immediately decided that she trusted me, which thank God for that, and thank God for her. And we gave her a higher dose of the steroid medicine to get the swelling reduced. And we started brain radio surgery immediately. And many people think brain radio surgery or radio surgery is surgery. Well, it's not. Radio surgery is a misnomer. It's misnamed. It was misnamed by a doctor in Sweden in 1953, Lars Lexell, and he was saying that basically the pinpoint beam would act like surgery to eliminate disease without the cutting and the bleeding. So sad to say, in a way, that he chose that name, and the name has lived on. So people sometimes misunderstand the name. Radio surgery is non-invasive treatment here at Radio Surgery New York, the home of radio surgery in America, the home of radio surgery in New York. And now I should tell you one more thing, and that is that she was treated months ago. She came here dying. She was curled up in a ball. She didn't know day from night. She didn't want the surgery. She knew that. Her family did not want to put her through surgery. We increased the medicine. We offered radio surgery, precise treatment to those cancers in the brain. We didn't need to treat the whole brain. In fact, it was just pinpoint to the cancer. She didn't lose her hair, which is so important. There was no cutting, no bleeding, no anesthesia, no hospital stay. She came in 10 minutes, got her treatment, and turned around and went home. And within days, she's better. And wow, if you saw her now, she looks like any other woman, probably better than most, who's 61 years old, walking in, walking out. She finished her brain radio surgery a long time ago, is in remission, doing great. Then she said, Dr. Lederman, if you can do that for my brain, can you do that for my lung cancer? I have this lung cancer. I've had a year of chemotherapy at Super Duper Number 1 Hospital, Super Duper Pooper Scooper Number 2 Hospital, and it didn't work. The cancer traveled in the lung, it traveled in the brain. It didn't work. Can you treat my lung? And, of course, she's talking to Dr. Lederman, the first doctor in America to do body radio surgery, the first doctor in the Western Hemisphere to do body radio surgery with 40,000 patients treated. And the answer was yes. We've treated thousands of lung cancers and thousands of brain cancers, and we have a high success rate. And this is why people come, even from super-duper general. And so when people say, oh, you know, they'll tell one person, oh, are you going to super-duper general? And they say, oh, then it's okay. Well, it's not necessarily okay. This woman to super-duper 1, super-duper 2, she got treatment that didn't work. Average chemotherapy is $200,000 a year. Brain surgery probably would have been another $50,000 a year. Here she got treatment for pennies on the dollar that worked. And with us, 90% success rate. Work for brain cancers or lung cancers where we attack. And this is the work that we do every day at 1384 Broadway. So lots of lessons here. Lesson number one, just because you go to super duper general doesn't mean it's super duper great for the patient. It may be great for the surgeon or great for the hospital or great for the drug industry, but it may not be so great for the patient. Lesson number two, very often, most commonly in my experience, patients are not learning about all the options available to them for their disease at super duper general. So often the doctors are working, and not all doctors, but so many are working as if they're a salesman for a treatment rather than an advocate for the patient to learn about all the options. I grew up in a different way, was educated in a different way. Here at Radio Surgery New York, we educate the patient, we explain all the options, we talk about all the options, the pluses and minuses, and we don't push anyone. We don't call you and harass you and bug you, oh, did you decide you want this? No, we don't do that. We're here for the patient in a different kind of way, probably the kind of way that your grandparents were used to with their doctor taking care of them decades ago. My name is Dr. Lederman, New York's only Harvard-trained, triple-board certified radiation doctor here for you. 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So you can do that, too. 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Pick up a package of information and give it to the person that you want to help. And maybe they'll read it and maybe they won't, but you tried, at least you tried to offer something to help the person with your extensive knowledge, having listened to this show every day. 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My name is Dr. Lederman. We'll be right back.
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0: We are back. I want to talk about a man, 49 years old, Chinese-American. He's married. He has a wife. He has three children. And, wow, what a story. So this is a story in some ways similar to the last story, but in a very, very different way. 49 years old, so pretty young man. He was diagnosed with colon cancer a couple years ago. He was worked up at one of the biggest hospitals in Manhattan. He had colon cancer, metastatic to the liver. And a big teaching point here, colon cancer is occurring in young people, even in people as young as 30 and 35, and I see that every day. So it used to be, oh, I'm only 30, I don't need colonoscopy. Well, that's wrong thinking nowadays. Colonoscopy is something that should be done, most likely if you're listening to this show, and you and your loved ones. I know so many people are so afraid of colonoscopy. One of my happiest days in my life was getting colonoscopy and being told everything was A-okay. So this man, 49, never had colonoscopy. He went to one of the hospitals in Manhattan. He was found to have pain in his abdomen. He had bleeding. He had colon cancer that traveled to the liver. He went to one of his biggest hospitals. He had chemotherapy for three cycles. Then he went to another super-duper big hospital, and he saw one of the biggest surgeons in America for colon cancer. And he had his colon removed and much of his liver removed for stage 4 cancer. So you could say, wow, Surgeon Holliday, removing the colon, removing the liver, he had surgery, all at the same setting. Then he had more and more chemotherapy. He had it all, you would think. And then within months, the cancer came back to the right lung and the left lung. And then he went to even a super pooper bigger hospital, the third hospital in Manhattan, and he had cancer removed from the right lung, and then a separate operation a month later in the left lung. And now he's here with me, and now here with me, he's got a new scan, and he's fed up. He's fed up. His wife's fed up. They had surgery on the colon, surgery on the liver at the same time. They had chemotherapy. And then within months, it spread to the lung, right lung and left lung. They went to even a bigger hospital. And now the cancer's come back right where it was before, as if the surgeon spread the cancer with his hands. It came back right in the sutures of the lung on both the right and left side. And the PET scan shows not only is there cancer in the right and left lung, but it's also in the lymph nodes, in the mediastinal lymph nodes, the mediastinum. Where the heck is the mediastinum? Well, the mediastinum is right between the right lung and left lung. It's where the airway is and the esophagus is and the heart is, and there's lymph nodes there. So it's come back right in the same area. You can say, wow. Yeah, colon cancer, never got colonoscopy until he had cancer. Big teaching point. If you haven't had colonoscopy, if you had a lot of tests, it's a good idea to come here and get checked out. We know, for example, people that get checked out live much longer than people who don't get checked out. People who don't get checked out have much higher rates of cancer and aggressive cancer and dying from cancer. There are studies that actually look at that. So getting checked out, even if you're feeling great, is a good idea. If you're a woman, mammograms, colonoscopies, pap smears, blood tests, physical exams. Men, PSAs, colonoscopies. If you're a smoker, lung CT scans help reduce death from lung cancer, for example. Lots of things people can do to get checked out. That's one reason people come here, is to get checked out. Another reason is if you're first diagnosed with cancer, and you're not satisfied with the information you've been provided elsewhere, then come and get other information to make sure you get the right direction in your life. And another reason to come here, if you've had cancer, like this man had colon cancer spread to the lung, right lung, left lung, liver, all those areas were removed, and the cancer's come rip-roaring back. And now he wants to be treated, and he's fed up with chemo, which he had. He's fed up with surgery he's had. He wants to have our treatment, and that's the work that we do every day with an extensive experience treating most every spot in the body you can think of, from the head to the toe. We have a huge experience. Most commonly, people say, hey, Dr. Lederman, have you ever seen a case like mine? Last night, a doctor from Ohio flew in. He was told he had a lump in his side. He had pain in his side 3 years ago. He went to the biggest hospitals in Ohio and Minnesota. He was told nothing to worry about. It's just a benign condition. And it grew and grew and grew and grew, so he had trouble walking. And eventually, after 3 years, had a biopsy. He had a biopsy. He was found to have a sarcoma. He had a sarcoma, which is a cancer of the connective tissue in the pelvis growing through the bone, causing pain and suffering and difficulty walking. He came to us refusing chemo because he knew that chemo does not work very well for sarcoma. In fact, it's pretty dismal. And he did not want to have half of his pelvis removed, his hip and his pelvis and his leg removed, which is offered at one of the big hospitals in the Ohio, Minnesota area where he had sought attention. He heard about our work through another patient who had almost the exact same situation, was treated here successfully, and he came here, and he is so happy he came here to have his first treatment successful. Within weeks, his cancer has shrunken by nearly 50%. The pain's going away. He can walk. He feels the cancer going away. He could feel it through the skin. It was so extensive, a sarcoma growing in the pelvis, eating through the bone, eating through the skin. So here he's able to get treatment non-invasive. Here he's a man who flies in from Ohio, gets his treatment, goes back to Ohio, and continues his medical practice, taking care of his family and children. He's a 55-year-old man. So this is the work that we do every day, treating cancers most anywhere in the body. So we have an extensive experience. It's always best to meet in person if you want. We do accept most insurances, Medicare, Medicaid, if you want. So this is Dr. Lederman at 1384 Broadway. And you don't need a radio to listen to a radio here at Radio Surgery New York. 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So it's easy to find us, and many people listen every day. And the people that listen to us, in my view, probably have the best health and happiness. And one more thing I want to tell you, I want to introduce myself. My name is Dr. Gil Lederman, born and raised in Waterloo, Iowa, went to university, medical school in Iowa, MD at 25, like my great brother, Dr. Ted Lederman, wonderful brother, MD at 25. Also, the wonderful Ariel Lederman, Dr. Ariel Lederman, MD, MD at 25, three Dr. Ledermans, all MDs at 25. 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
2: 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This is Rob Redstone here with Dr. Gil Lederman in the heart of New York City. We're just a few steps from the Radio Surgery New York Cancer Treatment Center on Broadway and 38th Street. Dr. Lederman, the leading cancer expert, treats prostate cancer non-invasively. He was the first in New York with fractionated brain radiosurgery, and he's the first in America and in the Western Hemisphere with body radiosurgery. You can also call Dr. Lederman at 212-CHOICES for a free informative booklet and DVD. Hey, Dr. Lederman, we're back.
3: We are back. I want to talk, this is an introduction. Carly Simon, the very famous singer from a very famous family, she announced just recently that she had a skin cancer, a basal cell cancer on her face, and she had surgery on her face, and she apparently is so upset about how she looks. She won't allow photographs of her. She hasn't been seen in public. Because the surgery has been so deforming. And there's 3 million Americans who have skin cancer every year. And sad to say, most dermatologists who are surgeons, kind of like we were talking about earlier in the show, refer most of these patients for Mohs surgery, which is kind of deforming surgery in many cases. It's always invasive and very frequently deforming to remove the skin cancer when there's other options available that are non-invasive. And that's the work that we've been doing for decades, treating thousands of people over decades with skin cancers of the face, the ears, the nose, the mouth, around the eyes, even the hands, feet, arms, legs, and trunk, with a huge experience. And with radiosurgery, we're not doing removal. There's no cutting, no bleeding. Most commonly, the cancer goes away and the patient stays intact. And most patients are very, very, very, very happy. We have information to show you about radiosurgery for treatment of skin cancers. You can call us again at 212-CHOICES or come in if you have a skin cancer or if you have a suspicion of skin cancer. It's so wonderful to have options available that, sad to say, are not explained by the dermatologist most commonly. So most commonly, of the 3 million people, I bet 99% have surgery or something else rather than non-invasive treatment like radiosurgery. Most people never hear about it. They never know about it until they turn on Dr. Lederman's radio show. And that leads me not only to Carly Simon, who is so upset about how she looked from her surgery or basal cell cancer on her face, but I talk about a man named Larry who's volunteered this week to talk about his 4 skin cancers on his legs. Larry's had 4 skin cancers dating back almost 10 years, and he wants to tell you about his 4 skin cancers treated on his legs. And now he's come to us and has been treated successfully for arthritis in the joint. So arthritis in the joints, shoulders, elbows, hands, hips, knees, feet can be treated for most people with non-invasive treatment, low-dose radiation, where we have a huge experience over years treating so many patients that the vast majority are so happy with relief of the suffering. Usually arthritis is an inflammation, so the body causes an inflammation in the joint. That inflammation of cells causes swelling often, pain, limitations of motion. And what does radiosurgery do in low doses, low-dose radiation? Well, it allows us to kill those cells and get your joint back to how it was years ago. With high success, 80% of the patients are so happy with no cutting, no bleeding, no injections, no pain, no hip replacement, no knee replacement, no foot replacement, no shoulder replacement, no surgery, no injection, low-dose radiation. 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If you want a package of information, we'll send it to you. 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Treatment, low-dose radiation for arthritis is covered by most insurances. It's always best to meet in person. We'll tell you all the details here at Radio Surgery New York, 1384 Broadway. So Larry wants to talk to you about 4 skin cancers and his arthritis, all treated here over almost a decade with excellent results. So here is Larry explaining his situation.
1: And Larry, how long have we known each other?
0: A couple of years now.
1: Actually, it's more than a couple of years. A lot of years.
0: Well, yes, that's true.
1: So how did we first meet?
0: I had a squamous cell cancer in my lower leg, and my dermatologist said, oh, you have to go see the Mohr surgeon.
1: They were going to send you for surgery for your skin cancer.
0: Well, I saw the Mohr surgeon, and he said he has to cut it out. And what about stitches, I said. And he said, no, no, we can't do stitches. It'll heal. It'll take a little while. It'll heal. And then I said, well, I better see Dr. Lederman, because I heard you on the radio many times.
1: You first came to me with a skin cancer on your left shin.
0: Right.
1: And you had the biopsy.
0: Right.
1: And you were told to go have surgery. And did the dermatologist tell you, hey, you could have radio surgery with Dr. Lederman, non-invasive treatment? Did he tell you anything about that?
0: Never mentioned Dr. Lederman. Never mentioned anything but going to see the surgeon and having cut it out.
1: So you were being sent for surgery.
0: Right.
1: And that was back in 2018.
0: Right.
1: And in 2018, you learned something, right?
0: Right.
1: What did you learn?
0: Well, I learned that I have to see Dr. Lederman because he can give me the treatment in his own specialized way, and then there was no cutting, no bleeding.
1: So you had that treatment, and did it work out well or not work out?
0: Fantastic.
1: And in fact, you had three more skin cancers over the years, right?
0: Yes, I did.
1: And they're all on your legs.
0: Right.
1: And did you ever see Mohr surgeon again?
0: No, never.
1: So when you were biopsied, what happened with you and the dermatologist?
0: Dermatologist, once again, said, go see the Mohr surgeon. You have to have Mohr surgery. And I said, I'm not having Mohr surgery. I'm going to see Dr. Lederman. He worked on one of them. It's gone. I'm going to have it done again, and that'll be gone. And it is gone. So I don't have any cancer in my leg.
1: Was the dermatologist upset when you said, hey, I'm going to have non-invasive treatment for my skin cancer?
0: No, just being pretty insistent that that's where I should be going and I shouldn't do anything else.
1: Okay, so they didn't want to hear about it?
0: No, not at all.
1: You've been coming here for a long time, over many, many years, almost a decade. And then we met recently and you had this terrible pain in the shoulder, right?
0: Yes, sir. If I would lift my right shoulder and to put something in my shelf, I had a lot of pain. No pain when it's not moving, but start moving it, and the pain was there.
1: So when you were getting the treatment for the shoulder, what did you feel? When did it start to get better?
0: After about the fourth or fifth treatment, I felt, oh, I feel a little better now. And now it's 98%. So I'm giving the other 2% because it's even going to get better as things go, as the days go on.
1: And you said before you couldn't raise your arm up to put things on the shelf. And can you raise your arm now?
0: Absolutely.
1: Can you give us a test?
0: Up and down. It doesn't.
1: You have pain when you do that?
0: No pain whatsoever.
1: Who told you about the low-dose radiation for the shoulder? How do you learn about it?
0: I heard you on the radio about it.
1: So you learned yourself, actually.
0: Yes,
1: you taught yourself. No doctor.
0: No doctors were telling me anything about it. They know nothing about it. As far as regular doctors go, it doesn't exist. And I heard you on the radio about it. I said, I have to see whether this would be good for me. And you said, yes, we can do that and start the treatments on it. And it's a good thing I did because there's no pain whatsoever now.
1: And now, why are you here today?
0: Because my left hip is really inflamed. Every step I take, I'm dragging. It's no way to walk around.
1: So today you're here to map out the radiation for the hip.
0: Yep.
1: So right now we're doing pretty well with you.
0: Right.
1: Any advice you have for people that have skin cancer or arthritis? Any advice?
0: You better make an appointment and see Dr. Lederman. And if Dr. Lederman says he can help you, that's where you should be going.
1: So as we say, you should live to be 120.
0: Right.
1: God bless you. And thank you for sharing your thoughts. Not everyone's willing to do that.
0: I'm glad to do it. Thank you.
1: God bless you.
3: Thank you, Larry, for talking about your four cancers on your leg, four skin cancers and your arthritis. And thank you for opening it up to other people so they can learn from you directly. It's so important for one patient to talk to another patient. I will talk just for a moment about a 61-year-old woman. She was born in Jamaica. She has two children. She was diagnosed with pancreas cancer, and she went to Super Duper Hospital, and she had radical surgery. They removed her pancreas. She had chemotherapy. She did everything they told her to do. And sad to say, the cancer's just come back. The chemo didn't work. The surgery didn't work. There's cancer in the liver and in the pelvis now. She has a rising cancer marker. Or she has swelling of her leg. And we know that people that have pancreas cancer often have blood clots, or her other doctors did not test her for blood clots, or other doctors stopped treating her. They just wanted to give her more and more chemo, even though the chemo did not work. So we saw her. She had abdominal pain. She had pelvic pain. She lost weight. She went from 150 to 120. She's 5 foot six. Her cancer markers have gone up, up, up. Her CA19, which is a cancer marker for often pancreas, but other cancers as well, went up to 897, way up. And she had a CAT scan showing cancer has progressed. Her doctors want to give her more and more chemo, and she just does not want that. She has a side effect of chemo. She has neuropathy in the hands and feet, which bother her tremendously. I examined her. She had a lump in the buttock area, which I found is probably a cyst, but she has cancer now in the liver and the pelvis, and we're getting a PET scan, we're getting a test for blood clots, and this has all happened in the last 24 hours, and this is the work that we do. I should tell you, when we treat pancreas cancer initially instead of surgery, with us we have a more than 90% success rate treating pancreas cancer in the pancreas, and that's true whether you treat it in the pancreas or the liver or the lymph nodes. You have a huge experience over decades. Why? Because so often the other treatments just fail. This woman had radical surgery. She had a Whipple, didn't work. She had chemo, didn't work. And she's now here to have treatment to stop the cancer and stop the pain. This is the work we do every day. If you want to package information, call us at 212-CHOICES. It's always best to meet in person. 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
4: We're back. I want to talk about a man who flew up from South Carolina. He's 67 years old. He's married. He has one child. And he came to us with a PSA 2 years ago of 300. Yeah, you heard right, 300. Normal PSA is considered less than 4, although you can have prostate cancer with a PSA of 1 or 2 or 3. His PSA 2 years ago was 300. And then it was repeated recently. It was 805. He's been seen by doctors, and nothing got done. He flew up from South Carolina to see me. We repeated the PSA. He had an MRI. MRI shows the prostate. He had what's called a PI-RAD 5, the scale of MRI. MRI is to look at the prostate to give us an idea of cancer or not. It doesn't diagnose cancer, but gives us an idea of the prostate. PI-RAD 1, 2, 3, 4, 5. 1 means it's most likely normal. 5 means it's most likely cancer. And doesn't take an expert to tell you that with a PSA now of 800. It was 805. We arranged immediately for a biopsy. We're getting a PET scan to stage his cancer. And this is the work we do every day. This man came from South Carolina. Patients come here from around the world. Like we just talked about the doctor from Ohio who's here now for treatment, had gone to the most famous hospitals in Ohio and Minnesota, is here for treatment with successful treatment, shrinkage of his cancer. This man also, we've gotten a biopsy, we've got MRI, and we're getting a PET scan to stage him up to get him the best possible treatment. People come from around the world. If you don't know what your PSA is, please make a date and please come in. And if you do know what your PSA is, let's come in and talk about it like this man. He knew his PSA was 800, but he never got treatment. He'd been seen at hospitals and others in South Carolina, never got treatment. And we talk about a financial advisor, a man from New Jersey, another man from a neighboring state, 79 years old, married, he has 5 children, he had an acoustic neuroma treated with radiation, he has atrial fibrillation, he has a rising PSA. PSA last year was 7.7, his is now 12.3. He had an MRI PI-RAD 3, so PI-RAD 3 means it's suspicious. He had some confusion about the report. He had a stone in the ureter. His PSA years ago was 7.2, 4 years ago. Never got a biopsy. It's not clear who's doing what. I think some people never get biopsies because their doctor doesn't know what to do. Sad to say, or a doctor thinks you're too old. This man's 79, and he wants to live. He wants to live. He's not a smoker. He never had secondhand smoke. He's a financial advisor. He has a very prominent family. He has doctors and lawyers in the family, but never got biopsied. And more important even than all of this is that he had a father with prostate cancer. So you don't have to have a relative to have cancer. In fact, many people say, oh, I can't have cancer. No one in my family has it. Well, 90% of people with cancer have no one in their family with cancer. This man, on the other hand, has a father with prostate cancer. And so if you have a first-degree relative who died of prostate cancer, your chance of dying of prostate cancer is up by 71%. So there's lots of reasons this man should have been here years ago. And lucky for us and lucky for him that he came now. So we're working him up. We're getting a new scan on him, a biopsy on him. He never had a biopsy. So this is the work that we do every day at Radio Surgery New York, here for you. And I want to talk about a woman who came to us 63 years old, who had a mastectomy. Now she's got contralateral lump in the armpit. So she had a mastectomy for early cancer. It was actually DCIS, stage zero. Her doctors never told her about breast conserving therapy. When I came to New York, at the biggest hospitals, 97% of women were getting mastectomies, whereas my practice, 90% of people were keeping their breast. Most women come here because they want to keep their breast, even with the diagnosis of breast cancer. So if you have a breast cancer, give us a call, 2 and 2 choices, make a date, come in. If you haven't had a mammogram, ultrasound, physical exam, call us at 212-CHOICES. Now we have a very special man who came years ago with a high PSA and prostate cancer. This is McClare, and he wants to tell you about his experience at Radio Surgery New York.
2: And McClare, how do we know each other?
5: I was watching the news one morning going to work, and I see Dr. Levin for radiobariatric surgery. And I said, you know what? Let me come and check this guy out. And that was the best move I made.
2: That was in 2019.
5: Yeah,
2: it was a lot of years ago.
5: 2019, yeah, 2019.
2: Okay, when you came to me, did you have prostate cancer?
5: Yeah, I came with a prostate cancer.
2: Okay, and you had a very aggressive cancer.
5: Right, yeah, that's what she said, yeah.
2: Because you had a Gleason 8 cancer.
5: Right.
2: And what did your doctor tell you about that cancer?
5: He wanted me to get it cut.
2: Did he explain that it was a more aggressive Gleason 8 cancer?
5: No, he never explained that. He wanted me to go to a private hospital to get it removed. And I said, I don't want to cut it.
2: So he wanted to remove your prostate?
5: Yeah.
2: Did he tell you for Gleason 8 cancer, the success rate with surgery?
5: No, he never explained that to me.
2: So he didn't tell you with Gleason 8 surgery success rate's very bad, actually.
5: Right.
2: Why did you decide not to do the surgery with him?
5: I was scared about the cutting and stuff like that. So when I see your program about the radio, no side effect, nothing, I said, you know what? Let me come and check it out.
2: And you came here for treatment.
5: Right.
2: And can you explain to people what you felt during the treatment?
5: When I first go do the treatment, I couldn't believe because I don't feel nothing.
2: No side effect.
5: I went on the machine and all I could hear is little sound like, and no pain, no nothing. I said, this can't be real, you know what I mean? And so it turned out to be real.
2: So you actually went through the whole treatment,
5: the whole
2: right?
5: treatment.
2: And did you ever have any side effects?
5: No, after that, no side effect.
2: So you never had any side effects?
5: No.
2: And your PSA now is?
5: 0.08 centimeter.
2: 0.08. So it's almost as low as can be.
5: Right.
2: With no cutting, no bleeding, no surgery.
5: No surgery, no hospital. That's what I was scared about.
2: Okay.
5: The cutting and the surgery.
2: So now you're many years later. Yeah. How's your quality of life now? Is your urinary life good?
5: Perfect, yeah.
2: Is your penis shortened?
5: Nah, still amazing.
2: Everything's okay?
5: Everything okay.
2: And what if someone came to you and said, hey, I've got prostate cancer, what should I do? What would you tell them?
5: I'd bring them straight to Dr. Lieberman and say, this is a guy you think you helped, you're the only person I can tell who can ever cure your health with this guy, because he do that to me.
2: So you had many, many years, and we hope, as we say, you should live to be 120 years old.
5: Right.
2: And good health.
5: And good health.
2: So right now, zero PSA, and you're doing A-okay.
5: Okay.
2: God bless you, and thank you.
5: And thanks, Dr. Lieberman. The best in the world. I can tell anyone that.
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0: When someone you love is hurting, what do you do? 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
1: Show.
2: Thank you so much. It's always a pleasure to have a great conversation with you.
1: Now, most of us are super busy these days. We want to stay healthy, but quite frankly, it can be daunting, you know, with all the different supplements out there. Now, Chris, you've traveled all over the world learning about different natural remedies. So you really know which ingredients to look for. So tell me this, besides a good multivitamin and some fish oil, maybe a few other things, go into the three super hot nutrients you've been so jazzed about lately.
2: Well, I'm happy to do that. The three super nutrients, as we like to say, are a green tea extract, a turmeric extract called curcumin, and an extract from red wine called resveratrol. And apropos of what you said about my traveling around the world, I've extensively investigated these in their host countries. So I've been in the green tea plantations of China and India and worked with top researchers of this ingredient in those countries. With turmeric, I've been deeply involved with turmeric researchers in India and seen all of that. And with resveratrol, I've worked with scientists in Europe and also in California and Chile and South Africa, all of which are major red wine producing areas. So I've had the opportunity to investigate these things in the field, meet with the top scientists, and my conclusion is that green tea, curcumin from turmeric root, and resveratrol from red wine are remarkable health-enhancing agents that everybody can benefit from in a very, very substantial way.
1: Now, Chris, let's talk about these big three. And it's interesting that they're all found in our diet and all are considered superfoods. The green tea, the curcumin, the resveratrol. Why did you want to combine the three? There's always a method to your madness, if I can say it that way, because you combine these things together. You call it a real game changer.
2: Well, you know, when I look at these, there actually isn't a reason to put them all in separate products. They do go very well together. As you said, they're all food derived. So it's kind of like you can make a salad if you choose out of many vegetables. You don't just have to have a bowl of lettuce or a bowl of cucumbers. And while that's a little bit simplistic, the fact is that all of these are very, very rich in groups of protective compounds that are both antioxidant, so they actually protect our organ systems, so they maintain a healthy inflammatory status in the body. And this is really a big breakthrough. I also like the idea that people can get a concentrated supplement of green tea extract, curcumin extract, and resveratrol in one product with truly meaningful amounts of each one and not have to go out and basically buy a shopping cart full of stuff.
1: Now, let's dive into the headlines and the research, especially on this green tea, because it's absolutely amazing. I know in Asia they've been using it for thousands of years for healthy aging, but what are you seeing recently in the press? I know you told me the Nutrition Research Journal in its July 2012 issue revealed that green tea significantly increased plasma antioxidant activity and whole blood glutathione. Can you recap some of these headlines and tell me why you're such a green tea advocate?
2: Okay. What you just said about increasing plasma antioxidant activity is really critical. There are many antioxidants that people consume that don't actually wind up in the body, or they don't wind up in the body in any significant amounts. The green tea antioxidants, which we know are among the most highly beneficial antioxidants in the entire world, are very well absorbed. They improve plasma antioxidant activity. That is the blood concentration of antioxidants. So what happens is you get this great concentration of antioxidant substances, which are protective compounds floating around in the body and protecting the cells of your body, your organs, every part of your body from premature destruction due to exposure to environmental pollutants and things in the diet.
1: All right, let's switch gears and talk about this curcumin, which is number two on your list. And by the way, these three ingredients are all found.

0: found in the new green tea combo formula. We're going to be offering a free bottle in a few minutes, but talk to me about the curcumin, which is spelled C-U-R-C-U-M-I-N. Now, most people haven't heard of it, but scientists and researchers know it's one of the most powerful superfoods on the planet. It can positively influence our DNA, maintain joint comfort, healthy inflammation, and more. Can you share some of the incredible headlines on curcumin and tell us why you use this? And we talked about this off air a few minutes ago, this patented curcumin with greater absorption.
1: Okay. Well, first of all, I think while people might not know the term curcumin, they may well know turmeric root, which is a yellow spice, and it shows up in curries, and it's part of the 5,000-year-old Indian Ayurvedic system of medicine. I've been studying turmeric and its derivative curcumin since the 1970s, and I'll say this right off the bat, that there are almost no plant materials in the world as extensively studied as this. A couple of thousand studies can be found in the scientific and medical literature. We know that curcumin is powerfully antioxidant. We know that it has a remarkable capacity to protect the liver, and the liver is our primary detoxifying organ. It greatly enhances joint health. So if people are experiencing joint discomfort due to overuse, this really helps to relieve that. And it's also what we call cardioprotective. It helps to protect the heart. It helps to maintain normal, healthy cholesterol. And one last thing that is really kind of astounding is that curcumin actually causes your body to produce what are called neuroprotective factors in the brain. So it causes your body to produce these agents in the brain that protect the actual tissue of the nerves and the brain itself. There's almost nothing else that we know of that does this. Specifically, the curcumin that you mentioned offers about 7 times the absorption of other curcumin. So when you take 250 milligrams of this stuff, you get about 7 times the activity that you would if you took, say, a comparable amount of another curcumin extract. So this, in my opinion, is one of the most life-enhancing, protective, totally beneficial substances on earth, and it has just decades of scientific and medical studies to back it up.
0: Now, Chris, I know that we talked already about the green tea in the curcumin in your new green tea formula, which Purity is giving away for free today. But first, tell me about the third nutrient on the list, the resveratrol.
1: Well, resveratrol is one of those remarkable compounds that I just sort of shake my head at how many different things it does. It is found in grapes, in wine grapes. It also shows up in cranberries. What we know about resveratrol is that, like green tea and also like curcumin extract, it's profoundly antioxidant. But more than that, it shows significant properties. When you look at some of the things in the body that happen during aging as a result of fat accumulation in tissue and insulin sensitivity, resveratrol helps to protect against those things. It's a powerful immune regulator. And you know, our immune system is responsible for keeping us healthy. It is remarkably beneficial for the heart. And this is why it's considered one of the keys to the so-called French paradox. You know, the French drink a lot of red wine, they eat a lot of cheese, they smoke cigarettes, and they stay slim and they have good cardiovascular health, which just seems completely unfair. But resveratrol appears to be key in that. And additionally, there is a brain benefit like there is with the curcumin with blood flow to the brain. So when you take resveratrol, you get brain blood flow. This means you get more oxygen to the tissues of the brain. So this is on my short list for all those reasons and for about a dozen more that would just plain take too long to explain.
0: All right, again, we're talking with Chris Killam, also known as the Indiana Jones of natural medicine, sometimes called the medicine hunter as well. Chris, let's laser in on how this wonderful formula that you created in conjunction with Purity Products. I know that Purity's been in business now for what is it, over 20 years. They've got a top rating from the Better Business Bureau. And people can get a complimentary bottle of this Green Tea CR today. We'll give that number out in a few minutes. But first, Chris, before we tell our listeners how they can get their very own complimentary bottle of Green Tea CR, tell me this. If you wanted to buy this Green Tea plus the patented curcumin plus the resveratrol, I mean, you'd spend close to probably at least $75 for all three bottles in the store. And yet today, Purity Products is giving away a free bottle. How are they able to do this?
1: Well, you can consider it kind of a smart bet. And what I mean by that, first of all, Purity's big, but they're also very strategic. They know that if a person who's listening will pick up the phone, call in and get their free bottle, and it really is free, as in free, as yep. in it doesn't cost you money. 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And when they feel it, they're going to say, gee, I want this as part of my regular daily regimen. 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They're betting that people will have a positive experience, that they'll say, gosh, I like this. 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
0: 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One last time for those writing it down. 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Okay, Chris, talk about some of the headlines just on the green tea that we didn't get to yet. I understand that dieters just love green tea because it supports healthy fat metabolism. Is that right? And what does the research say about green tea when it comes to weight management?
1: Well, this is one of the especially wonderful things about green tea. We know that green tea has thermogenic properties. That is, it has heat-generating properties in the body, so it actually causes your body to burn more calories. So when you eat a meal, you're going to burn more calories from that meal as a result of taking a good, well-made, concentrated green tea extract. In addition, it has specific fat oxidation properties. It actually burns fat. I'm not suggesting that you're going to lose 20 pounds in a week, but I am saying that this is going to help your body to metabolize fat more efficiently. Over time, taking a green tea extract can help you to have a better fat to lean muscle ratio. So from a weight control standpoint, this is very good news. Additionally, green tea helps to stabilize blood glucose or blood sugar. And unstable blood sugar is one of the contributing factors to increased weight. So by stabilizing blood sugar, you have an effect on weight control and weight management. So it's really quite remarkable stuff. You need enough of it. We've got enough of it in Green Tea CR. It has to be the right extract. We've got the right extract. But the science is there for healthy weight management.
0: All right, now, Chris, you say that with Purity's formula, it provides you with about 3 cups worth of green tea in each 2-capsule serving. So you get all of the green tea's concentrated benefits for energy, for heart health, for alertness in just 2 caps. Plus, you get the curcumin and the resveratrol, too. So it's easy. You call it your daily shortcut to better health. Explain this idea of a healthy shortcut and explain some of the top benefits as well.
1: Well, I mean, you could, for example, drink 3 cups of good concentrated green tea each day, eat at least 1 really rich curry made with a lot of turmeric root, and drink a couple of glasses of red wine. You could do that every day. Most people will not do that every day, but they still might want the benefits of 3 of the biggest superstar protective health-enhancing nutrients on the entire planet.
0: Again, we're talking with Chris Killam, the medicine hunter. Now, in this new green tea CR formula from Purity, it's really about the research. Share with us some of your favorite studies and the headlines on the curcumin that we didn't get to yet. I know this is one of your favorite ingredients for joint comfort and even for brain health.
1: Well, I especially like the liver protective, heart protective, and joint modifying properties of this stuff. The liver is our greatest detoxifying organ, and we know that we're constantly bombarded by toxins in the environment. In fact, blood studies show that newborn babies contain 200 industrial pollutants in their blood at the time of birth. So we need a functioning, super healthy, very strong liver. We might not think about our livers that much, but we need that. Mm-hmm. And we know that curcumin protects the liver. It keeps it strong. From a cardiac standpoint, it's highly beneficial for the heart. It's very good for maintaining healthy cholesterol and healthy platelet levels. And from a joint standpoint, we have innumerable studies showing overall improvement in joint health and relief and stable inflammatory activity, better joint mobility as a result of taking curcumin. I like the brain protective studies as well. You know, curcumin delivers all this. So I regard it as one of the single most important things that you can put in your body. And I'm very well aware that most people are not going to eat enough raw turmeric root to get the benefits that they should and that they can get from a concentrated curcumin extract.
0: Chris, I don't want to get too technical here, but these antioxidants in green tea are classified as polyphenols. And they really are super powerful and well-respected by scientists. But in this green tea CR formula, there's more. It's got the green tea, it's got the curcumin, the resveratrol that we talked about, plus grape seed extract, bioflavonoids, vitamin C. Can you talk to me about this array of really super antioxidants and polyphenols that you've put in the formula?
1: Well, yeah, I won't say that we kind of went overkill, but I will say that we really, really developed an efficient, comprehensive program here. Grape seed extract contain a group of highly specialized antioxidant compounds that not only do much of what I've already described, but also enhance the physical integrity of tissue in the blood vessels and the skin. So we put those in there for extra boost in antioxidant activity, but also for a specific type of activity that isn't as much addressed by the green tea, the curcumin, and the resveratrol. The bioflavonoids enhance the overall activity of vitamin C, and vitamin C itself is one of the most important nutrients that we can possibly take in. So I would say that we were very, very thorough. You know, when we went through what could be in this product, we said, you know, what would happen if we put in grape seed extract, bioflavonoids, and vitamin C? We realized that we would have an utterly superior formula. And just to reiterate, I want people to experience dynamic health. I want people to feel great. This formula, the green tea CR, will make you feel great. And that's the purpose of it.
0: All right, Chris, I love this green tea CR combination formula. And remember, the CR stands for curcumin and resveratrol. I love that with this complimentary bottle today, our listeners can get started for free. That's great value. What would people expect to pay if they bought all of these separately in the store?
1: Well, I think if they bought high-quality products that contain these ingredients, they'd be into it for about $75 or so, possibly even $80.
0: Yeah.
1: So they'd wind up spending appreciably more than they're going to spend on the green TCR formula, and they still wouldn't get the grapeseed extract. They still wouldn't get the pine bark extract, the bioflavonoids, or the vitamin C.
0: Chris, what kind of results can people expect to see? What can they expect to feel once they start taking this formula?
1: I think that people will feel greater joint mobility and comfort. I think they'll feel more energy because these ingredients also help to stabilize and maintain natural healthy blood sugar control. I think they'll have more sustained energy throughout the day. And I would just suspect that people will have an experience of greater vitality. When you have a more highly functional immune system, you just feel more energy and better overall. It's kind of, you know, like those days when you get up and go, wow, I feel great. This is a wow, I feel great formula.
0: Now, Chris, the green tea CR, let me get this straight. It provides about 3 cups worth of green tea in each 2-capsule serving. Plus, you get the antioxidant equivalent of several servings of fruits and vegetables. Plus, you get the resveratrol and the joint comfort and brain function benefits of the curcumin. I mean, wow, all in one formula. In the last 2 minutes, talk to me about this shortcut to better health and why you want everyone listening to this program to call now for that complimentary bottle of green tea CR.
1: Okay. Fortunately, there's an immense body of science that has been growing steadily for the past 20 years, and it's really rich science now. We know that of the various plant-derived substances that exist, green tea extract, curcumin extract, and resveratrol extract are at the absolute top of the list of protective, vitality-enhancing, overall health-promoting compounds. There just isn't anything like these. They're in the green tea CR, CR standing for curcumin and resveratrol, product in meaningful amounts. People will take this product. They're going to feel the difference. You're going to feel energy. You're going to feel more vitality. You're just plain going to feel better, kind of more fluid and in that flow of good health.
0: Sure.
1: 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And given that they can get a free bottle, I'm also not saying, now put yourself at great risk and spend a lot of money. I say, no, try it free. Let the product speak for itself.
0: Chris Killam, as always, fascinating information. We appreciate your insight. Thanks so much.
1: Thank you. It's always a pleasure to speak with you.
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20: 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I'm your host, Mark Larson. Thank you for tuning in. A great show ahead for you, so stay tuned. But before we begin, I'd like you to put on your thinking cap, all right? Can you name this nutrient? Now, nutritionists love it, because clinical research shows it fights fatigue while promoting muscle strength and endurance. By one antioxidant measurement, it's 6,000 times more powerful than vitamin C. It's 800 times stronger than CoQ10. It can improve your depth perception. And millions of people in Japan use it every day to fight wrinkles and fine lines from the inside out. So what is it? What nutrient are we talking about? Well, Sherry Torkos is here to reveal the secret. She's a practicing pharmacist and author. She's written more than a dozen books on health, including the Canadian Encyclopedia of Natural Medicine. Welcome to the program, Sherry Torkos. Good to have you here.
21: Hey there, Mark. Thanks so much for having me. This secret nutrient that we're going to be talking about is called astaxanthin. Mm-hmm. And Reader's Digest, they featured it brilliantly in an article called The Latest It Antioxidant. Astaxanthin is a fountain of youth. As you mentioned, very popular in Japan, used mainstream for promoting beauty from within as a capsule. But here in North America, people just aren't as familiar with it. But listen to this. It has 60 human studies validating its efficacy. And as a pharmacist, this really caught my attention. And this nutrient is not something that you can get enough of in diet. It's found in salmon, mm-hmm. but you'd really have to eat a lot of salmon, like 5 pounds, just to get a good daily dose.
20: Well,
21: so
20: as much as I love salmon, but I'm not going that far. Sherry, I didn't know that there were 60-plus human clinical studies in this specific natural form of astaxanthin that happens to be in Purity's AstaFX formula. Talked about Japan. Now, this is a capsule. This particular astaxanthin is all the rage for skin health, as they've been finding in Japan. Very, very interesting on so many fronts here, right?
21: Yeah, for sure. I mean, astaxanthin at just a 4 milligram dose, and that's the clinical dose that is in Purity's AstaFX formula, mm-hmm. it's clinically tested and shown to fight fine lines and wrinkles from the inside, and millions in Asia take it daily just for that. And I don't want to get too technical here, but just one human study that I'd like to mention to back up these benefits. They used the exact same dose and the type of astaxanthin that's in Purity's product, and they discovered significant benefits for skin hydration, skin texture, smoothness, mm-hmm. elasticity, reduction of skin spots, and there was even a reduction of redness and an improvement in the evenness of skin tone. So we're talking about big beauty benefits, and it works from the inside out, which is fabulous. Men love it, women love it, and it's really catching on here in North America.
20: It sure is. It's a really impressive list of clinical benefits for beautifying skin from the inside out. No wonder they love it there in Japan, and now we're learning about it here. But Sherry, I know you like to say the wrinkle-reducing benefits and the skin tone benefits are just part of this. That's just kind of the cherry on the top. What do you mean by this?
21: Well, you know, I talk to a lot of people in the pharmacy every week. So I work as a pharmacist, and I also get a lot of friends and family and colleagues asking me about their health. And many people are, you know, in their 50s, 60s, 70s, and they really like the idea of a supplement mm-hmm. that can help to improve the appearance of their skin. I mean, we all want beautiful, youthful skin, but for most people, this really isn't the key benefit. What's at the top of the list when you ask people, like, what do they most want to achieve in their health and their wellness? They want something that will help to promote muscle strength. And they want stamina. They want to be able to do the activities they enjoy, golf, tennis, hiking, playing with their kids and grandkids. And this is actually patented for muscle strength. You know, people want energy to fight fatigue. They want to feel sharp. They're also concerned about their vision. They want to keep their eyes healthy. People are concerned about heart health, circulation, immunity.
5: Right.
21: All of these areas, really, we're talking about staying healthy from the inside out. So, you know, when you think of it, the skin benefits are compelling, but to me, it's really just the cherry on the top.
0: Yeah, well, Sherry, you were saying that astaxanthin helps with endurance and performance against salmon loaded with astaxanthin. They perform these amazing feats of endurance. Astaxanthin is also found in high levels in the eyes of seagulls. Now, that's interesting. Humans bike faster when they supplement with a specific form of astaxanthin. So is there a common denominator in all of this, these kinds of bits of information?
21: Well, the research here is really clear. Astaxanthin is a molecule that fuels healthy performance, energy, stamina, strength. That's what we see in nature, and that's what we see in humans, too. It's like if you're getting older and you want an edge for strength, for energy, for youthful skin, to fight wrinkles from the inside out, but also to promote endurance and healthy vision, this is what you take. You take this AstaFX formula with a clinical dose of the right type of astaxanthin, and you really feel it. By one measure of antioxidant activity called singlet oxygen quenching activity, astaxanthin is 800 times stronger than CoQ10. And this was published in 2007 in a journal called Carotenoid Science. Another study found that astaxanthin is 6,000 times stronger than vitamin C as an antioxidant, again, in its singlet oxygen scavenging capacity. So it's incredible.
0: Well, I know Purity has a free bottle of AstaFX, just two little liquid capsules a day. That's all you need. And we're going to give out a special 800 number in just a moment for our listeners to take advantage of the free bottle offer. But before we do that, Sherry, Purity uses this natural form of astaxanthin, not that synthetic, cheaper form like you find out there on the market. This is really important as well, correct?
21: Yeah, you definitely need to do your homework when choosing supplements. And that's what I did. AstaFX uses 4 milligrams of the world's most clinically researched natural form of astaxanthin, called Astareal.
0: Sherry Tarkos, pharmacist and author, is with us here on the program. Sherry, we learned today that astaxanthin is 6,000 times more powerful by this one measurement of antioxidant activity when compared to vitamin C. This, AstaFX, has so much power. Purity has something like 100-plus unsolicited testimonials on their website, and I found a couple that I especially enjoy. If I could read a couple of those, I think this is very interesting, if it's okay with you.
21: Sure, I think it's great to share feedback from people that are really taking the product.
0: Yeah, here's one from Ava in Texas. She gives AstaFX 5 stars, and she writes, quote, "After taking AstaFX, my son was visiting us and said, 'Mom, you look youthful. I'm a Purity Products customer for the last 3 years and will never go back.'" That's from Ava. Here's one from Nina in Ottawa, Ontario. She's in the age group 45 to 54, gives it another 5-star review. She says this, quote, "Since taking AstaFX, I've felt so much better. My energy level, I would say, has gone from a 3 to a 10. How about that? She says, "So I feel energized whenever taking. My husband even noticed I no longer complain about housework." Well, I've talked about this amazing product to all my family and friends. I'm sure they see how well I look because I feel great from the inside out. I've even noticed my skin appears healthier, too. I feel like a fountain of youth. Now, that's pretty good stuff from actual customers who've been trying AstaFX. And, Sherry, you mentioned before we started the show, you've been taking this product for yourself. And I know, knowing you for some time, it's worked very well for you, hasn't it?
21: It has. You know, I've been taking it for about 2 years now, and people are often surprised to hear that I'm 50. They tell me that I look more like I'm 35, which is nice to hear.
0: Yep.
21: I do eat healthy, and I exercise regularly, but I'm also a strong believer in the benefits of taking research-based supplements. And I take AstaFX every day to stay strong, healthy, to keep my energy levels up, and for my skin. I mean, I want to do everything I can to stay youthful and to keep my body sharp and also to prevent some of those issues that can arise as we age.
0: Great information with Sherry Tarkos. We'll get back to her in just a moment. We're talking about AstaFX exclusively from Purity Products. 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We'll give you the number and the special offer again at the end of the show in a few minutes, but lots to cover today. We'll get back to it here with Sherry Torkos. Can you share with us a quick study or two to sort of back this up, highlight the science behind the elite astaxanthin that's found in AstaFX? Because I know there are, what, dozens and dozens of studies. Maybe you can pull out and highlight a couple of your favorites.
21: Yeah, for sure. So Dr. Mark Miller, he's a PhD, a biomedical researcher, he explains it well, and he's talking here about how free radicals compromise and undermine function and cellular performance in the body. He says astaxanthin is simply superb at negating this, as evidenced by clinical trials showing improved performance and accelerated recovery. In fact, research published in the Journal of Medicine and Science in Sports and Exercise found that those who took 4 milligrams of astaxanthin daily over 28 days scored better cycling times with greater output than those who did not take it. So they biked faster. Mm-hmm. I mean, remember this, astaxanthin is one of the few fat-soluble antioxidants that can actually neutralize free radicals even at the site of the mitochondrial membrane. It's like cellular body armor protecting your cells, your joints, blood vessels, brain, heart, and organs on many levels.
0: That is impressive on so many levels. So much great information there. And I know this astaxanthin has about a dozen patents, too. I'm looking here. I see there's a patent for promoting eye health and reducing eye fatigue. There's a patent for inhibiting the expression of cytokines in cells, and a patent, get this, on composition for body fat reduction. There's one for improving muscle atrophy in older adults. Sherry, I'd like to be a little bit of a skeptic here. How can this one simple nutrient magically do all of this? How can this AstaFX give us so many benefits? I mean, really?
21: Yeah, I know. It sounds amazing, too good to be true, but it really is true. Many of the studies that I'm referencing here, they're available on PubMed. These are reputable clinical studies conducted by leading researchers around the world that really back the benefits of astaxanthin. By the way, muscle output is better with astaxanthin, too. And this comes from astaxanthin research published in the International Journal of Sports Nutrition, November 2011. This was another study done with cyclists. They took 4 milligrams of astaxanthin. It was a small study, but very positive, showing that cyclists improved their trial time by 2 minutes in a 20-kilometer bike race. I mean, that's a meaningful improvement in a race like this. And the researchers said that they also burned fat more efficiently, which makes sense. Based on this research, Purity can actually make the claim that AstaFX will promote and improve power output in your muscles. I mean, I tell people, AstaFX in, strength and power out. It's transformative if you like energy. And this was found in other studies, too, like one that looked at hand grip strength.
0: Oh, so much great information. Now, Sherry, I want to share a couple more testimonials that caught my attention out of so many right there on the Purity website. Again, these are unsolicited. These are from real people. Here's one from Rick. He's a male, age 55 to 64, lives in Naples, Florida. He writes this: what a great product AstaFX has been for me. After starting taking AstaFX, my workout and strength has increased as if I were in my 20s again. And I've only been on AstaFX for 2 months now. Can't wait to see the long-term effect. I look forward to taking AstaFX every morning for my afternoon workouts. I'll be taking this product for a long time. Here's Dee Dee. She's a female, age 45 to 54. She lives in Laurel Park, North Carolina. She writes this, quote, I've been using AstaFX for a month now. I can see the difference in my energy level. I now have more energy, feel better since taking this product. I can actually see a difference in my skin as well. I'm a smoker who has smoking lines around my mouth, but the lines have diminished about 50%. Overall, I am so thrilled with my energy level. I love this product. Just a couple of samples from the real people who have responded on Purity's website. And, Sherry, I'm looking at the list of patents again on this astaxanthin compound. This is where the, you know, the science, the research backs up what we're talking about. This is just flat out amazing. And now, Sherry, a lot of people out there are going to think what I'm going to say here sounds a little bit odd, but you said before the show this supplement may even help people drive a car better or use the computer more comfortably. I mean, come on, how does this happen?
21: It does sound funny, but AstaFX may actually help in these areas too, and here's why. One of the interesting things about astaxanthin is that it's a relative of vitamin A, and we know that vitamin A is good for our eyes, good for vision. Astaxanthin is too. Astaxanthin has actually been shown to fight oxidation in eye tissue. Scientists did a study where they found a 46% improvement in a measurement called depth perception. Now, depth perception, that's our ability to determine distances between objects, or basically to see in three dimensions. And researchers, they studied a handball team, specifically looking at how quickly they could change focus. And guess what? The handball team that was supplementing with astaxanthin, they were able to improve their accuracy and improve their performance in the depth perception test. Other research has also shown that astaxanthin helps reduce eye fatigue. And, you know, when you're on a computer, that's a big deal. Everyone's on computers these days and for long periods of time, and it's hard on our eyes. And we know that if you're driving a car and it's late at night and your reaction time is slow, that's not good. Astaxanthin actually helps the eyes focus and refocus. Dr. Hecht, PhD, one of the leading researchers at AstaReal, says that the product actually helps your eyes be more resilient. You see better with it. Your eyes are healthier. I mean, who doesn't love those benefits?
0: Again, we're talking with pharmacist and health author Sherry Tarkos about our free bottle offer from Purity Products, talking about AstaFX. So much ground to cover. Sherry, I want to get back to the skin benefits and this issue of wrinkle reduction. Not as a cream or as a lotion, but as a capsule. You take it orally. This patent also covers this. You say this ingredient is proven to reduce wrinkles, and not just by a little. We're talking a dramatic amount. What's going on with this?
21: Yeah, I know. It's fascinating. A huge benefit. People want to look younger. I know I do, and I've noticed significant benefits since I've started taking it. But it's the science here that really shines. The whole concept of taking oral supplements to improve skin health, relatively new concept here in North America, but in Japan, this is mainstream. Astaxanthin is already one of, if not the most successful ingredients in a new class of products called cosmeceuticals, or supplements that you take orally to enhance the cosmetic appearance of your skin. So listen to this. In one study, they gave 4 milligrams of astaxanthin, which, by the way, is the actual amount you get in Purity's AstaFX, and the skin benefits were dramatic. Within 6 weeks, every single person in the treatment group, 100% of participants in the study, reported that their skin had improved significantly. Everybody got results. Fine lines, hydration, elasticity, all improved. Listen to this. The participants experienced about 50% improvement in dryness, moisture, roughness, elasticity, fine lines, wrinkles, even age spots were significantly diminished. And this is literally in line with the best, the highest quality, and the most expensive topical products, the lotions and potions that we put on our skin. And again, AstaFX, it's exclusive to Purity Products.
0: 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Now, Sherry, for people who are just tuning in, one of the many highlights we covered earlier on today's program is just how revolutionary this special Purity Astaxanthin is for redefining aging skin. And astaxanthin works its magic inside the body in areas like endurance, stamina, energy. These are so many of the inside-out benefits the people will feel. And in fact, what will they feel when they start taking AstaFX?
21: So the reason you need to give this a try is because the benefits are real. The science is very compelling. Over 60 clinical studies and patents. I mean, the product is impressive and it really works. This is a product where you will actually see and feel the benefits after taking it a month or so. The cosmetic benefits for your skin, we just mentioned a minute ago, really incredible. I've been taking it myself and I see a huge difference. Others have noticed too. People are always saying to me, you know, what do you use on your skin? What are you taking? And, you know, I tell people what you put into your body is just as important, if not more so, than what you apply to your skin. And think about the vision benefits, really unmatched by any other nutrient or supplement out there. It targets tired eyes, eye strain, and it helps improve eye focus and depth perception. It's great for circulation, energy, muscle strength, and endurance. You can literally boost your strength. As we age, this is crucial. It helps you enjoy life and stay in the game. Mm-hmm. And it can even help with recovery after exercise. Next, astaxanthin has the ability to fight fatigue and support mitochondrial function. So that means cellular energy and ATP support.
0: Now, Sherry, just a few moments left before we wrap up the program. I want to take a quick step back for a moment. I know we have this great free bottle offer today. We're talking AstaFX from Purity Products, and we'll get to that offer as we wrap up the program. Free bottle of AstaFX for all of our listeners. Again, it promotes healthy vision, skin, muscle, fights wrinkles like no other. And most of us have just never heard about all of this until today. So tell our listeners again how astaxanthin compares to other antioxidants or phytonutrients that are out there on the market right now, because this is truly unique, isn't it?
21: Well, you know, from an antioxidant perspective, the healthy aging perspective, astaxanthin is up to 6,000 times more potent than vitamin C in its singlet oxygen-quenching capacity. That should be enough to get everybody excited. There's really, you know, something in this for everybody. With AstaFX from Purity here, you get to see the amazing power of astaxanthin for yourself. It's the king of the carotenoids, and very few people are aware of its benefits. And I think millions are missing out on it because they just aren't aware of this incredible evidence-based nutraceutical.
0: And I know it may sound too good to be true for some people, Sherry. What do you say to any skeptics saying, come on, does it really do all of this?
21: Well, I'm a pharmacist, and in my training as a pharmacist, I'm trained to look at the science and to see what the science says. And the science on astaxanthin is very clear, backed by over 60 clinical studies, and many of these studies are accessible on PubMed, so you can check them out yourself. But the key takeaway is this. The benefits are real, the cosmetic benefits, the endurance benefits, the strength benefits, the vision benefits, circulation, cardio, the product really works. I mean, the science is so strong. I see the difference in how it makes my skin look and how I feel. I feel stronger, healthier, and I, you know, I encourage folks to give this a try. With this free bottle offer from Purity, there's nothing to lose and so much to gain.
0: Such great information, wonderful show, and always good to talk with you, Sherry. Thank you so much for joining us today.
21: Thank you.
0: Sherry Torkos, who's an author, she's a practicing pharmacist. 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
3: News this hour from Town Hall. I'm John Scott. At least 800,000 customers in Florida, Alabama, and Georgia currently without power, as Hurricane Isaias made landfall near Destin, Florida, in the Florida Panhandle on Friday night. In Escambia County, Sheriff Chip Simmons asking residents to stay in their safe place and allow first responders to clear the roadways.
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It's Ask the Lawyer with Mike Connors. Got questions concerning elder or estate law? Attorney Mike Connors has the answer. He's been recognized as one of New York's top lawyers by New York Magazine and brings nearly 40 years of experience to the table. His office number is 718-238-6500. That's 718-238-6500. Here's Mike Connors.

0: Welcome to Ask the Lawyer with me, Mike Connors. The show, ordinarily, we spend the first part of the show talking about estate planning and elder law. The idea behind estate planning is to pass assets from one generation to the next, paying the least amount in taxes we need to pay legally, avoiding going through court, avoiding probate, and as far as elder law is concerned, trying to save assets from nursing home bills. This is an election year, so we're going to spend the next couple of weeks going to spend more time on interviews, especially, you know, political figures. An election's extremely important, and very important for everybody to vote. And of course, in context, it's always good to know something about history. And we're going to be talking a little bit about history with one of my favorite historians, Roger McGrath. I'm going to be talking about failed presidential assassinations. And we're also going to be talking to Lester Chang, Assembly member of the New York State Assembly, 49th District. If you want to hear about seminars, if you want to hear about estate planning, we are going to be doing seminars at the end of the month, and we'll give you the dates, times, and places at the end of the show. In the meanwhile, let's go right now to Roger McGrath talking about failed assassination attempts.
1: Do you have somewhere to sleep? Did you eat today? Are you making ends meet? For thousands of New Yorkers, the answer is no. For children and youth, adults, seniors, people

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1: Time now for Connor's Corner, where Mike takes a closer look at topics like history, politics, religion, and more. Here's Mike.
2: Welcome to the Connor's Corner segment of Ask the Lawyer. It's an election year. You know, every 2 years is an election year of some kind. Of course, you know, sometimes you're running for mayor, it's every third year or whatever. But we're very pleased to have the assemblyman from 49th Assembly District, Lester Chang. And welcome to the show, Lester.
3: Thank you for having me on board today. Thank you.
2: Now, how long have you been in the Assembly now?
3: This is my fourth year, second term, and I look forward to my third term.
2: Right, and you beat an incumbent who was there for how many years, 20 years?
3: 4 years ago, the incumbent I beat, Peter Boddy, was plus 30 years. Plus
2: 30. Now, tell the audience a little about your background. I know you were in the military. Can you tell them about that?
3: Certainly. 24 years in the Navy Reserve, did a full-year tour in Afghanistan in Bagram. My background is an intel analyst and trained human intelligence and trained interrogator. So for 20-plus years, I studied, of course, terrorism all over the world, in particular the Middle East. Very in particular. And 9/11 really hits home. After that, I got called up to active duty, forward deployed to Washington, D.C., and then reassigned to back in New York, working with the Coast Guard, doing Homeland Security, doing shipboarding, port security. And after COVID, when COVID came out, I volunteered and I got active duty orders too. When Javits Center was a convention center converted to a field hospital, and I was part of that team for about nearly a year, and converted that to a vaccine site. It was a sad time. It was a very fast time during COVID. I guess most of you who went through it.
2: All right, and I know you've spoken about this, but I think there are a lot of veterans out there that don't know all the benefits that are available to them.
3: Certainly. Right now, there's one benefit that I supported in the past and amended early this year is the tax exemption for property owners. Okay, so if you're 100% disabled and own a property in New York State, your first home in New York State and a residence is 100% tax exemption, 100%. Isn't it fantastic?
2: Yes, very good.
3: Certainly. And for those people who have not filed disability, my office will provide services to file claims for you free of charge. Every Friday, I have a VSO, Veteran Service Officer, employed in my staff. Every Friday between 11 o'clock to 4 o'clock, we process for nothing. And for those who have a lower disability rating, want to increase that, we will do that as well. And also, we provide free information. And like myself, I was a senior enlisted as an E7 before I became a chief warrant officer. So for 5 years, I've been doing that kind of work, providing information for benefits to fellow soldiers and sailors. So they get two service for one in the same package.
2: Right. I just want to mention to some of our listeners out there, the widows of veterans are also entitled to the tax exemption. And I know there's some people still out there that their, let's say, spouses served in the military 1955 to 1962. And when they first applied for the veterans exemption, they were turned down, but now they can get it. You know, the Cold War warriors, so the guys who were in Germany from 55 to 62. So just keep that in mind. If you're the widow of a veteran who was in the service in 55 and 62, and you didn't get the veterans exemption on your real estate taxes a few years ago, now you're eligible. But let's get back to now. How easy is it to get that? You're talking about full disability. How easy is it to get that?
3: Not easy, but not hard. You just have to do preparation first and work with your medical doctor. So that's why I come into the office with a copy of DD-214, Defense Department Form 214. That's a discharge paper. That's the key thing. That's all we need to do to start off with, and then give us authorization going through your medical record. If you're short on medical record, then we have to file the Department of Defense and get a copy of your medical record. Then we can work off from there. And then we work off from your current doctor to see what ailments you have. Each era of services, just like such as Vietnam War veterans, or they got special a dispensation if you facing of Agent Orange, so they had presumptive disability for that. And people who serve in Afghanistan or Iraq are presumptive services in terms of burning pits. Because I'm exposed for that. I'm very close by to a burning pit when I stationed there. So you have certain ailments that qualify a presumptive service itself, presumptive harm. So we got to look at that individually. That's why I come to my office and do a discuss and analyze it. And it's all for free. I don't care where you live. As long as you're veterans, I look out after beside my district, but all veterans. So stop by.
2: Where's your office located at?
3: Certainly in Brooklyn at Bensonhurst Dyker Heights, 6904 Fort Hamilton Parkway. I look forward to see folks on every Friday if they have nothing else to do, but to come to my office and have a cup of coffee. Now, one thing, I can't do this job alone. It's impossible. So I always ask my constituents to do three things for me, either by phone call or visit. First, I want to hear complaints. And I'm sure people have plenty of that. Second, I want to hear concerns. I'm sure plenty of people have concerns. And third, I want to hear good ideas for neighbors, for the city, for the betterment, for our quality of life. That I don't hear enough.
2: Well, as we just mentioned, we're in an election year. How important is this election, this gubernatorial election? How important is that to the average citizen in New York?
3: Well, fortunately, I look at my district component. All right, demographics. Nearly 6% are Asian. 30% are white, split between Italians and Jewish and the rest. And 5% are Hispanic and 3% are Black. All right. Vast majority are Democrat, 5-1, 5 ratio, every 5 Democrats to 1 Republican. And I'm a Republican that happened to flip the seat 4 years ago from my opponent at that time, who was a lifelong Democrat, actually a number 2 Democrat. I spent so little money, less than $40,000 to flip that seat. And still an overwhelmingly 5-1 Democrat to Republican. So that makes my district kind of unique. People look at me as a party. People look at me, what I do for them. I think that's a very important component.
2: Well, let me ask you something. You know, when I go to a lot of local Republican conservative fundraisers, you have to realize that there are a lot of people from other countries there, people from Asia, people from Russia, the former Soviet Union republics. Why do you think that is?
3: Because the demographic works. The demographics have changed. 20, 30 years ago, if same district would be predominantly Italian, but now it's predominantly Asian because people have moved out and moved around. People in Chinatown, is the population of Chinese in Chinatown has been decreasing, not increasing. And the second generation who were born in Chinatown moved out to the outer boroughs like Brooklyn. But still, that also has changed because even my constituents are Chinese. They're moving to Staten Island, and I can see the population is growing there because of quality of life and public safety that Staten Island affords. And the housing affordability is far cheaper than Brooklyn. But that changes as well. Nothing static in life.
2: What do you think? What are the big issues in this election year, in your mind, to your constituents?
3: 3 areas, very important. First is public safety. Second, education, standard, meritocracy. And third, taxes, okay? Taxes/affordability. First thing, public safety. The cops lost their qualified immunity almost 6-8 years ago by city council. By city council voted to strip qualifying immunity. Basically, if a cop's doing their job and the perpetrator have a right to sue that cop if he's doing nothing wrong, but he has the right to sue that person. Can you imagine doing your job right now as a lawyer and try to help somebody out, and then somebody will sue you because you did something wrong to them. And that's not right, and the city doesn't have a way to protect that. So that's, I have a bill three times to try to pass, but it's been overruled by the Democrats. So I'm going to try it again next year. Second, again, with public safety, is the cashless bail. So the revolving justice. Somebody get caught from shoplifting, then a few hours later they get released, or turnstile jumping. It used to be a disappearing ticket, and you stay in jail for at least a day or so, but that's not. You just catch them and release. So that's the quality of life, especially after Black Lives Matter. That's how I won the office 4 years ago, because of Black Lives Matter, because of the riot that we have soon after COVID. I'm not sure the listener remember. And that's how I won, because of public safety. And second, affordability with taxes. We pay scot off with taxes, and I voted as much as I can to not to increase in tax at all, or introduce any new taxes, such as hotel or whatever fees there are. Taxes are killing our affordability. And when I try to introduce a bill to affordability, especially for Sonia May, that State of New York Mortgage Authority, and I took this playbook from President Trump on last year Thanksgiving, is to create a 40 and 50 year mortgage. See, homeowner is American dream. NYCHA is not an American dream. So if I can stretch the payment a little bit longer, 40 or 50 years, you can basically compete with basically a rent stabilization, because you lock down on your mortgage that way. Now, most people don't live that long in the same house, so over time, 7 to 10 years, they may move up and out, and the equity will grow. So that's an opportunity. That's an American dream. And last is education, meritocracy. In my community, especially Chinese, or there's a lot of attempt is to do away with specialized high school, just like Stuyvesant and Brooklyn Tech. We got an awful lot of Asian kids are enrolled in that school. Used to be Jewish and white, but now it's overturned with a lot of Chinese and Indian because of meritocracy. If you look at it, history, Confucius, in one sense, created a specialized test, because during his time, he had to take a special imperial court test and score well and became an imperial philosopher. So that really derives, and from that on, several thousand years ago, Japan, Korea, Singapore, Malaysia, they have these annual specialized tests to go to a prestigious university in their home country for free. So for our community, we're used to it, this kind of testing.
2: All right. Now, I just want to bring up, when we talk about cashless bail, cashless bail came about when the Senate flipped and the Democrats had full control of the government from top to bottom. And I don't think that's said enough. You know, people complain, common sense, everything else. But cashless bail came about because Democrats had full control of the government that year.
3: What we can do, and I hope by November we will have a Republican governor, and then we can do some negotiating. Because it doesn't matter if the House, both upper house and lower house, that's the Senate and Assembly, okay, even though we may be a minority, but you have a Republican governor, he can veto any bills. So that's where we can get leverage on that. So I hope the listeners will support common sense leadership in the governorship and support Bruce Blakeman.
2: And you know, they should go down the line, because if the governor vetoes, we need enough people that are not Democrats to uphold that veto. You know, he's got to get 2/3. But in some cases, some years, the Democrats have 2/3 of the Senate. Hopefully now they don't have that. But you don't know what's going to happen election to election.
3: That's true. And I hope your listeners, the most important is leverage. If your listener can get out one or two or three of their family or friends to vote common sense conservatively, then we have able to win. Now, two factors right now, okay? In New York State, the election laws are very loose in terms of qualifying or verifying people who are citizenship. It's based on an honor system. There's nothing in a system to cross-check with Homeland Security if they are a citizen or not. But with other states that have that arrested people who should not be voting, especially 2 years ago, presidential election, it commits a perjury, a federal crime, not city or state, but a federal election crime. And that can get these people deported or potentially lose their green card. So I hope in New York City, the people, when they hear this, be very careful whom they go to vote and coming out to vote, that you have to be a legitimate American citizen and nothing else.
2: Now, before we got on the air, you touched upon something that a lot of our clients are concerned about. If you have a tenant, if you're a landlord, and you if you have a two-family house, you live in one floor, you have a tenant in the other. If that tenant doesn't pay you rent, it takes forever to get that tenant out. Is there anything that can be done about that?
3: Well, certainly. I have a bill right now, and I'll try to pass that next year. If you have a two-family or one-family home, we will basically force to have the judge, once they file, 6 months to make a decision. Can't postpone forever. You're a 3-4 family house. You have up to 1 year. Okay. I got some pushback even with the homeowners, but it's a start. Because right now, housing court in New York City, which is unique. All right. The judge and the court itself favors tenants more so than homeowners, but I believe in fairness. For homeowners, it's a double-edged sword. They're not getting income from the tenant, and they have to pay expensively, unfortunately, lawyers to process an eviction notice. And on top of that, you have to make sure they make payment to the property tax and to the bank. So it creates a landlord a dilemma. And that's what I believe with this dilemma have tremendous amount of vacancy in these small homeowners, because it doesn't give incentive for homeowners if they have a vacant apartment will not ever put out in the market. And I think there are tens of thousands available apartments out there, but the housing court is so unfair. If it makes a parity and fairness, I guarantee that there'll be tens of thousands of apartments will flood out in the market, and then it will make the housing more affordable.
2: I have no doubt about it. I know a lot of senior citizens, they're afraid to rent out their two-family house because they know if they get a bad tenant, they just can't get them out.
3: Yes, and they're stuck with the mortgage and property tax they have to pay, and then pay on top of a lawyer. Most lawyers would minimum a retainer just for evictions about $5,000 at least. That's what I'm hearing on average. I can go up.
2: Because they're stuck in court for a year right now.
3: Years. I know one tenant, now one landlord, 7 years. Seven.
2: And again, these are people who are not paying their rent in a lot of cases, not just.
3: That's correct.
2: Undesirable. Well, we're running out of our time segment now. So, Lester, again, 49th Assembly District, what neighborhood does that cover?
3: The neighborhood is Sunset Park, Dyker Heights, Borough Park, and Bensonhurst. So any one of your listeners live in this area, give me a call, visit here. I want to hear great ideas. I want to hear complaints and concerns, and have coffee with me.
2: And the address again on Fort Hamilton Parkway?
3: Certainly, 6904 Fort Hamilton Parkway, between almost 70th Street and 71st Street, 69th and 70th Street between.
2: All right, Lester Jank, thank you for your service to our country. Thank you for your service to our state right now. Thank you for being on our show.
3: Thank you for having me.
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2: Welcome to the Connors Corner segment of Ask the Lawyer. Right now, we're very happy to have a guest we haven't had in quite a few years, and that's my fault. Professor Roger McGrath, who we used to see on the History Channel all the time when the History Channel was the History Channel. I don't know what it is now. But Professor McGrath, you wrote an article about shooting the presidents. What's the article about?
9: Well, I don't think people today generally, you know, and given our education, very few younger folks know of the very close attempted assassinations of U.S. presidents that have occurred, other than recently with President Donald Trump, of course, a whisper away from succeeding in assassinating him. But in the article titled Shooting at Presidents, I picked three of the very close calls that occurred. There were many others, but mostly they were plots that were foiled ahead of time, or something that somebody was armed with a gun and supposedly intended to an assassination, but that was as far as he got before the Secret Service or somebody else picked him up. And so the three I focused on were an attempted assassination, Andy Jackson, first attempted assassination in our history, and then an attempted assassination of Franklin Roosevelt, and finally an attempted assassination of Gerald Ford. And the first two definitely came within a hair's breadth of killing the president. And the third one, when we get to that.
2: Okay.
9: And it's debatable whether the would-be assassin, Lynette Fromm, better known as Squeaky Fromm, one of Charlie Manson's girls, whether she was really serious about it or not. But if she had been serious, Gerald Ford, or if she had a round chambered, Gerald Ford would have been dead. So nobody seems to know of these. And the first one, Andy Jackson, in some ways is my favorite because of Andy Jackson's reaction.
2: Now, yeah.
9: Andy Jackson was one of my all-time favorite presidents. Maybe not so much for his political decisions as a president, but we could argue that. But the character of the man, no president's ever been more American in spirit and behavior than Andy Jackson. I mean, he was a fighter from a little kid on. He was a guy as a 12, 13-year-old aiding the American rebels in our revolution against the British tyranny. And he was captured. He was captured, as was an older brother of his. And a British officer told him, demanded that he get down on his knees and polish and shine the British officer's boots. Well, here's this kid, 12, 13-year-old Andy Jackson, and he refuses. And the officer takes out his cavalry officer, takes out a saber, and whacks Andy Jackson across the face. Well, that did nothing to change the attitude of Andy Jackson. And you know, a kid that started out that way, you know what he was going to become. He was an absolute fighter, a fighter. He fought Indians on the frontier. He fought the British in the American Revolutionary War. And later again, when they were rousing up Indians in the War of 1812. And of course, we all know about the Battle of New Orleans, and Andy Jackson was leading the Americans there. So when this attempted or would-be assassin jumped out from behind a column on the rotunda of the East Portico, he pulled out a pistol in point blank range. He was 7-8 feet in front of Andy Jackson, and he squeezed the trigger, and the hammer fell on a firing cap. The cap exploded. Everybody there heard it, but the powder didn't ignite. He pulled a second pistol, and the same thing occurred again. Again, the firing cap exploded, but the powder didn't ignite. Point blank range. Well, in the meantime, while I was doing this, Andy Jackson raised his cane. He was recovering from an injury and was walking with a cane. He raised his cane and charged directly into the would-be assassin and began caning him and flattened him to the ground. And at that time, reacting also, Davy Crockett was very near the president, and another Navy lieutenant, Thomas Gibney. They both jumped in also, and this forced Jackson to stop caning the man. And afterward, Jackson said the only thing he regretted about the incident was the interference by Davy Crockett and the Navy Lieutenant Gibney, because Jackson had his blood up.
2: Can you describe a little bit of the relationship of Davy Crockett and Andrew Jackson, because I think that's interesting.
9: Well, at one time, Davy Jackson was a great, strong supporter of Andy Jackson, but they had a real falling out. And in fact, Davy Crockett had a falling out with all sorts of other politicians and figures in the administration, as well as in Congress. And that's when Davy Crockett said, "Well, they can all go to hell. I'm going to Texas." And that's when Davy Crockett left Tennessee and was, what did they say in those days? GTT, gone to Texas. Gone to Texas. The politics were rough and tumble in those days. I mean, we talk about today. I mean, one of the reasons why this would-be assassin, a guy named Richard Lawrence, who was an English immigrant and a house painter, but he was an unbalanced character, and they later declared him to be insane. And he, after this attempted assassination, he spent 26 years in asylums before he died in St. Elizabeth's, which was a new asylum in Washington, D.C. I think that opened in 1855. But after this 1835 attempted assassination of Jackson, he was declared insane and put in asylums. He was obviously roused to a fever pitch by all the attacks on Andrew Jackson. And it reminds me of the attacks on Trump. Very, very similar. And, of course, Trump and Jackson, similar kind of characters, both bold and brash and disruptive and outspoken and decisive and tough. Very, very similar, and they were hated by their political enemies. Jackson was hated by Henry Clay and his Whig Party. they referred to him as King Andrew, and they thought he had usurped all these powers from the courts and from the from Congress. You know, that he was acting like he was a king. And then John C. Calhoun, of course, then he too had a big falling out with Jackson, similar to David Crockett. Calhoun, who had been vice president in Jackson's first term, he said, well, Caesar had his Brutus, and, you know, suggesting that time for somebody to act like Brutus with Andy Jackson. And even John Quincy Adams, known for his moderation generally, he regularly called Andy Jackson a tyrant. Well, and then there's many other things, you know, they always referred to him as an adulterer and a murderer for his duels, you know, all those kinds of things. Well, this unbalanced English immigrant, Richard Lawrence, said the very things, repeated in these very phrases about Jackson, and he thought he was doing the world a favor by attempting to assassinate him. So I guess some of these vitriolic attacks had an effect on this unbalanced character, Richard Lawrence.
2: Yeah, I mean, this is one area in history, certainly you can draw parallels from then to now.
9: Well, yes, everybody has this idea that somewhere back in American history that politics were polite. They never were polite. They never were polite. I mean, if you go back and look at the attacks on Thomas Jefferson, for example, and the other side, whichever the other side was at a particular time, they tended to lie and fabricate and create all sorts of scenarios that were absolute fiction about some of these presidential characters. So it was not all civility and politeness. Politics were a rough and tumble and dirty game. And it seems like ever since George Washington refused to run for a third term, ever since then, there have been some really rough elections.
2: All right. Well, your second one, Franklin Roosevelt, I knew nothing about. So can you give us a background on that one?
9: Well, yeah, that's another one that seems to have gone down the memory hole. And that was just a hair breadth of killing he'd just been inaugurated. He was becoming president. Franklin Roosevelt had been elected and waiting to come into office. This occurred in February 1933 in Miami Beach. And President Roosevelt was there seated in the back of an open car to give a speech. And there was a large crowd there. And in the crowd was an Italian immigrant, Giuseppe Zangara. And you have to almost feel for this Zangara. He'd grown up in Italy, and he was, his mother died when he was two, and his father remarried. And his stepmother was horrible to him. His father was horrible to him. And now he didn't have a mother to protect him, at least a biological mother. And the father administered beatings to him from the time he was 4 or 5 years old on. In fact, and pulled him out of school when he was in grammar school, and lent him out to different people in the village to work. So a child laborer from the time he was 6 or 7 years old, and administered severe beatings by his father. Well, when he was only 16, he went into the Italian army, despite being only 5 feet tall and 100 pounds. And he never grew anymore. And he was probably malnourished, and probably the best food he ever got was in the Italian army. Well, he got out of the army and had read extensively in some of the anarchist literature, which was very, you know, popular among a lot of the radical, disaffected people and societies throughout Europe. And the two most prominent of those were the Russian anarchists, Mikhail Bakunin and Peter Kropotkin. And anarchism really had a fairly significant following throughout Europe and among European immigrants in America as well. Well, Zangara at first wanted to assassinate the Italian king, and he had plotted to attempt it when an uncle intervened and said, "Hey, I'm taking you to America with me." And the uncle lived in New Jersey and was fairly prosperous, kind of risen up the middle class. And he brought his nephew, Giuseppe, with him. And Giuseppe became a bricklayer in the New Jersey, New York area. And he did fairly well until the crash of 1929. And then he began roaming the country and, again, thinking in anarchist terms. But the crash and his own mostly unemployed status were the result of the capitalist devils. And he extended that to almost everybody in the establishment. They were capitalist devils. And one of these was Franklin Roosevelt, the newly elected president of the United States. Well, he armed himself with a .32 caliber pistol. He was standing there in the crowd, but he didn't have a clear line of sight. I mean, that 5 foot tall, he couldn't quite get a good line on the president kind of seated in this open car. And so he climbed up on a bench kind of at the rear of the crowd of spectators. And on the bench was a woman who had done the same thing. Short little gal, and she climbed up on the bench to get a better view, a gal named Lillian Cross. Well, when he got this good line of sight, he pulled out his .32 caliber pistol, aimed it at the president. She looked at this guy next to him doing this, and she grabs his arm. Well, despite Lillian Cross pulling on Zangara's arm, he got off 5 rounds. And the rounds hit 3 spectators, a Secret Service agent, and the mayor of Chicago, who was there in support of FDR, Anton Cermak. The rounds just missed the president. Well, the president-elect, I should say. And all these, one spectator was seriously wounded but survived. And Cermak, the mayor of Chicago, was seriously wounded, but sepsis set in. And we didn't have all the kind of antibiotics and everything we have today. And the infection after 19 days got the better of him. He died. Well, now it just wasn't an attempted assassination, but it now was murder of Cermak. And Zangara said, "Well, yes, I intended to do all of this." And he simply admitted his guilt. And he said, "Yeah, go ahead, execute me. Give me the electric chair. I'm no afraid of electric chair, you know." Well, the judge and the prosecutors in the state of Florida, they weren't afraid to give him the electric chair. And only a month after this, he was electrocuted.
2: Yeah, I couldn't believe that when the assassination attempts on February 17th, he's executed on March 20th. 5 weeks.
9: Yeah. Well, yeah, it was a lot, just a little bit swifter. Of course, he did. He did simply plead guilty to the charge.
10: Even so.
9: But still today, yeah, somebody would jump in and interfere, and it would go on for years. It was that. It's interesting that struck you, because immediately when I was writing about these very close calls, I thought, one month, yeah. And today that'd be a trial for a parking ticket or something.
10: You wouldn't get that in New York. You'd have to wait 3 years.
9: Yeah, absolutely.
10: But, Squeaky Fromm, let's get to that. Where I'm starting to run out of time here, Professor. Let's get to Squeaky Fromm.
9: Yeah, well... Squeaky Fromm, one of Charlie's girls, and she started out life, you know, fairly normal as you could be in Southern California. Actually, back in that era, that meant fairly normal. She was born in Santa Monica, then moved to Westchester, and then to Redondo Beach.
10: Did you know her?
9: Beach girl, so. No, but I had a friend who knew her casually.
10: Okay.
9: That's another story, but he also picked up several other hitchhiking Charlie Manson girls, although he didn't know what at the time. You know? But anyway, she at Redondo Beach Union High School, she began using drugs, and the drugs of choice in that era, marijuana and then LSD, which. And until 1966, LSD was perfectly legal. In California, it's perfectly legal. People don't know that, you know, but lysergic, thalamide, acid 25 from a Sandow's laboratory in Switzerland, you could just order it. Well, anyway, in high school, she began using both of these, and her parents, her father especially, were really upset with all this and said she could continue living at home if she went to a local junior college. And she did, but she continued her drug use. So that's it. He kicked her out of the house. And she wound up as one of Charlie Manson's girls. However, she wasn't involved in any of the murders because she was stationed at the Spahn movie ranch taking care of George Spahn, the old rancher who rented out the ranch for the studios, for televisions and movies, but also for general public, the horseback ride. Well, she was into the environmental movement, and this is long after Charlie was arrested and the other girls, and she was never convicted of anything except there was a contempt of court because she had refused to testify in the case. But anyway, 1975 finds her in an environmental mood. And this is about redwoods and other trees in California and Gerald Ford's environmental policies. He happened to be visiting California and giving a talk up at the Capitol Park building in Sacramento. And a crowd was waiting outside when he was walking to from the Capitol building to another venue. And people were shaking hands with him and cheering and all of that. And one of the people in the crowd was this girl in a red robe and a red hood, standing there right along the line that Gerald Ford was walking down this line, shaking hands. And instead of pulling out her hand out of the cloak to shake hands with the president, she pulled out a 1911 A145 and squeezed the trigger, and the hammer fell, but there was no round in the chamber immediately. But she would have killed. I mean, she would have killed him. Would have at least severely wounded Gerald Ford, point blank range, 2-3 feet away. Well, Secret Service dumped on her, grabbed her, and wrestled her to the ground immediately. And she said, "Oh, I didn't intend to kill him. I just was protesting here and environmental policies." And she said, "There was no round in the chamber." She knew her guns. Round in the chamber. And they found, she said, "I ejected that." And back at her apartment, they actually found on the kitchen floor a 45 round that had been ejected from the gun sitting on the floor there. There were 4 rounds in the magazine, though. But that particular round was ejected. And so you could argue, yeah, maybe, but still, Charlie Manson girl, and with all that history and everything about Charlie, they were going to come down very heavy on her. And they did. And she wound up being convicted of an attempted assassination. And seemingly with some good attorneys, I think it could have been a different outcome. But she spent 35 years in jail, which, I mean, in California, we have murderers that spend 5-6 years. I mean, this is, but this was one of these things, you know, obviously great media attention. And she is now living with, I don't know if they're married, but a guy who served some time in prison. I don't know the exact relationship, how they got together, but they're both living in upstate New York right now.
10: Well, that's nice to know. If somebody wanted to read this article, Professor, where would they get it?
9: Well, you can take a look at the June issue, June 2026, the June issue of Chronicles Magazine. And you can actually just look at it on the internet. You don't have to get a hard copy. But chroniclesmagazine.org. It will get you to that and many others of my scribblings, you know. So, Shooting at Presidents, Chronicles Magazine.
10: Professor, thank you very much. Very enjoyable. You bring history to life. You know, I wish the History Channel was still the History Channel, and we'd see you on it every once in a while.
9: Well, yeah, obviously, you know, it went through some kind of transformation.
10: Yes.
9: Yeah, it's unfortunate. But listen, thank you for having me on. I appreciate the time.
10: All right. Professor, thank you very much.
9: All the best. Bye.
10: Bye.
0: Do you have somewhere to sleep? Did you eat today? Are you making ends meet? 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
10: Thank you again to both of our guests, Roger McGrath, great historian. You know, for me, I remember Roger McGrath on the History Channel 30 years ago. He used to talk about a lot of different aspects of the Civil War and the West. And I really enjoyed his insights, and we still do. Lester Chang, again, he's one of those people from another country who came to this country, immigrant, worked hard, you know, got elected to the New York State Assembly and being an incumbent who was there for 30 years. And those people deserve our support and respect. Meanwhile, if you want to learn about estate planning, we are going to be doing seminars in a very, very short period of time. Michael, when are we doing our seminars and where?
11: All right. So seminars for October start Monday, October 19th, 11 a.m. and 3 p.m. in right here in Bay Ridge at the Greenhouse Cafe, 7717 3rd Avenue. And we follow that up with Tuesday, October 20th, Staten Island, Don Roberto's Classic Italian, 616 Forest Avenue. Wednesday, we go out to Queens. That'll be in Maspeth, Connolly's Corner, 7115 Grand Avenue. Thursday, back in Brooklyn, 11 a.m. and 3 p.m. You probably figured out the gist at this point. Buckley's Restaurant, 2926 Avenue S. And wrapping up, it will be at the Adria Hotel in Bayside, 11 a.m. and 3 p.m. on Friday, October 23rd, 22117 Northern Boulevard.
10: All right, so if you want to attend one of our seminars, give us a call, 718-238-6500, 718-238-6500. We do not charge to attend the seminars. The seminars are free, but we do like to get an idea of how many people are going to show up. And listen, let's say you wake up that morning and say, you know, I had something else to do, but I want to go to the seminar. Walk in, we'll find a place for you, but we do like to have a general idea of how many people are going to be there so we can set up properly, get the right amount of materials ready. But again, if you wake up that morning and say, hey, I'd like to go to the seminar, please feel free. You're more than welcome. And at the seminars, at the end of the seminars, it usually runs for about an hour. Ask your questions. Our question and answer period run from anywhere from 10 minutes to a half hour, depending on how many people are in attendance and how many people ask questions. And you're more than welcome to ask any question you want as far as estate planning or elder law. We're more than happy to try to answer the questions. So if you want to attend one of the seminars, give us a call, 718-238-6500. 718-238-6500. Thank you for joining us. See you next week at the same time and places.
11: Thanks so much for being here.

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6: News this hour from Town Hall. I'm John Scott. Now that East Isis has made landfall, state officials are moving quickly to get the restoration process going. Speaking after the storm arrived in Destin Friday evening, Governor Sattis says FDOT and rescue crews will start work to clear roads of debris and help survivors.
7: The power crews are ready. Our cut and toss are ready for the transportation. Our search and rescue are ready, and they will execute. So just make sure you stay safe.
6: The governor says flash flooding will be an issue in areas well east of where East Isis made landfall. At least 800,000 customers in Florida, Alabama, and Georgia currently without power. East Isis now a post-tropical cyclone. So far, no fatalities. Former Deputy National Security Advisor Katie McFarland believes that the Russian plague, which reportedly killed a female scientist after a vial broke, is indeed the result of a lab leak.
8: I was thinking when the reports are that there's a bioweapons leak in a Russian lab and that it maybe is some kind of chemical, biological weapon, a bubonic plague kind of thing, and that where the Russians were building, we know historically the Russians have, the Soviet Union prior to that had one of the most active biological chemical weapons labs scattered all over the Soviet Union where they were doing what they weren't supposed to be doing, what they'd agreed not to do, but they were, quote, studying, i.e. therefore developing biological chemical weapons, and this looks like it's a lab leak.
6: McFarland made her comments to the Salem Radio Network. Iran is back on the table for military planning.
9: The Pentagon has told U.S. Central Command to finish preparations for a possible return to major strikes on Iran. Officials say President Trump has not set a date or made a final decision. The president has said the United States will not attack Iran before the midterm elections. The order comes as the national security

When someone you love is hurting, what do you do? 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

0: When you get a couple of pastors together, what do they talk about? Church attendance? Favorite Bible translation? Where do you buy your pulpits? Well, today on A New Beginning, we'll see it goes much deeper. It's about honoring God, the responsibility of teaching God's people, and being a faithful servant over the long haul. Today, during Legends Week, Pastor Greg Laurie has the honor of speaking with Pastor Chuck Swindoll, his longtime friend and respected elder statesman.
1: Greg, I want to go back.
2: Yes.
1: When were you led to move it into a true crusade, where it became Harvest Crusade, which is known all over the country now?
2: Well, I always gave invitations for people to come to Christ like you do, Chuck, and your messages.
1: Yes.
2: And we would do little outreach events here and there, but Pastor Chuck Smith in around 1989 asked me to come down and speak at his church and do sort of an outreach Bible study for youth, which he did on Monday nights. And it began to grow. It got really large. We were overflowing, and it was Chuck's idea to go to a larger venue, and he said, let's go to a bigger venue and do a crusade, like a Billy Graham crusade. And I said, okay, well, that'd be great, Chuck. We, you know, I could speak and some of the other guys could speak. He said, no, I think you should just speak. Oh. And then I said, well, where do you want to go? And he said, the Pacific Amphitheater, which seated around, I don't know, 18,000 people.
1: Yeah,
2: I said, well, that's a pretty big place, Chuck. And he said, well, we serve a pretty big God. And so we took a step of faith and went there. We broke their attendance records in the first week, and then the next year we went to Angel Stadium, and we've been there ever since.
1: Yeah, that's where I've known it, in Angel Stadium, and what a great, great crowd you have. What interest there is.
2: Well, you were with us when we did it here in Texas, AT&T Stadium, and that was the largest crusade we've done with over 100,000 people in attendance.
1: It was a wonderful experience.
2: It was great.
1: So, yep.
2: You know, so yeah, it was his idea. And you know, you've heard the expression, if you see a turtle on a fence post, you know, he didn't get there by himself.
1: Right.
2: Right. So I think I look at my life and I see these things that God has done. And I just realized I could have never done these things, but I know that the Lord has opened the doors, not unlike you, because I've heard you say you never planned on having a radio ministry.
1: No, never.
2: You never planned on becoming
1: a writing ministry.
2: Never. Or the chancellor of DTS.
1: Right.
2: Or starting a new church later in life.
1: Right.
2: That was a very bold move.
1: Right. I was 59 when I went to Dallas Seminary, and then I started the church here. I was getting up in years by then, and they wanted me to come as president. I couldn't say no fast enough. And Cynthia said to me, why'd you say no? I said, because I'm not presidential. I'm not one of those, you know, wonderful, beautiful minds that, you know, walk around a seminary and they're, she said, they know who you are. They know what they're asking. And I said, that's just not me. Well, they came again and I said no. And they came the third time. And long story short, I finally came to realize that God wants me to say yes.
2: Yes.
1: And he wanted me to go as a shepherd. I could do that. And I shepherded the students. I even shepherded the faculty. And they had not been, some of those men said to me, they never had heard a grown man say to them, I love you, in their lifetime.
2: Yes.
1: And I regularly told him that. And

0: that isn't, you don't have to be brilliant to do that.
1: Right.
0: But you do have to be vulnerable.
1: Yes.
0: And you have to be willing to say that to another man. Greg, I've had men just weep when they hear that.
1: Yeah.
0: And when I got ready to leave the seminary, several came into my office at different times, and they just cried because they said, we've never had someone who really loved us like this. Which tells you that's what really cuts through, isn't it, Greg?
1: Yes.
0: That's what really reaches the heart. Speaking of that, brings up Kathy. You're rolling along teaching the Bible,
1: yes.
0: and Chuck has got ideas for you. And
1: yeah.
0: Where does Kathy fit into all of this?
1: Well, I was doing this little Bible study, and there were these three girls that showed up. It was Kathy and her two sisters, and she caught my eye, Kathy. And it's almost like a light was shining down in her. It was actually her sister holding a flashlight over her head.
0: You are a preacher, but you're also a red-blooded American boy.
1: Yeah, and I don't want people to think I'm just like checking out girls while I'm preaching. But I did notice Kathy. And afterwards, I said to her, hey, would you like to go out and get some dessert after church? And she said, yes. And so we went, the three of us went out, or the four of us, her three sisters and me. Then the next time I spoke, I said the same thing, want to go out and get some dessert. And she got her sisters, and we went out. Then the third time I said, well, let's go get some dessert after church. And she said, I'll get my sisters. And I said, I don't want your sisters. I just want to go with you. And so, Chuck, we fell in love pretty quickly, but there could not be two more opposite people than Greg and Kathy.
0: Really?
1: Oh, we're just the exact opposite. And I'm messy. She's very neat. I'm usually very close to being on time. She's sometimes late. She's cute. I'm fat. What can I say? We're different. but we had three big breakups, like, I don't want to see you ever again. And we'd break up. Then we would get back together, and then we'd break up again. So we got it all out of our system.
0: Got all the breakups out of the way.
1: And then we got married, and we have celebrated 52 years of marriage together. And,
0: congratulations.
1: And so, I couldn't have done what I do without her. She's my number one counselor.
0: Good.
1: She'll always tell me the truth.
0: Good.
1: And
0: we need wives for that reason.
1: Sometimes a little too much.
0: Oh, I know, but yeah. You got to have it.
1: Yeah, and so she's been with me through all of it. We went, the hardest thing we've gone through is when our son died in an automobile accident.
0: 2008?
1: Yes, it was. Yeah, and it was.
0: I couldn't believe it when I heard it.
1: Yeah.
0: Everything in my life at that moment stopped. Mm. I'm serious. We prayed for you as a family, and Cynthia and I as a couple, because we identified, we have two boys and we have two girls. And so I couldn't imagine losing one of them, just like you couldn't. If you don't mind, walk through that with us.
1: Well, we have two sons, Christopher and Jonathan.
0: Yes.
1: And Christopher was a little bit of a wild boy.
0: Uh-huh.
1: He was always a good boy, but he had a wild side. He went for a time where he was a prodigal, walking away from the Lord. Always was respectful and loving and a good son, but he was away from the Lord. He made a recommitment to Christ and was walking with the Lord, and had gotten married and had a baby, our first granddaughter, Stella.
0: Uh-huh.
1: He became a very talented designer. And he was the lead designer at our church in Riverside. He was on his way to church early in the morning, about 9:01, and he collided with a Caltrans vehicle. And my wife was having a Bible study with his wife, Brittany, and some other ladies. And Brittany was texting Christopher, like, what are you doing, or something. He wasn't answering, and I texted him, and no answer. Then I was calling the church. I couldn't get an answer. I knew something was terribly wrong, but I didn't know what it was. And then people started showing up at my house. And then finally, some of our pastors told me that Christopher went to be with the Lord. And it was like, I don't know how to describe it. It's like all the air left the room.
0: Yeah.
1: It's like time stopped. I collapsed. And I did. I just thought my world. I'm a Christian. I'm a pastor.
0: Yeah.
1: But I thought my world just ended. How do you survive this?
0: I have no idea.
1: I felt if words could kill you, I could have died from hearing those words. And Kathy saw me and actually took my face in her hands, and she said, "It's going to be okay." And there's only one person who could have said that to me, and it was her. And okay, meaning not that this is good.
0: No, I understand.
1: But we will survive this.
0: We will make it.
1: We'll make it, because I just was like, how do you survive this? And
0: yeah.
1: Even though I, as a pastor, had presided over many services, sadly, many for children who died, I thought, well, I know a little bit about this.
0: It's quite different when it's your own.
1: It's completely different.
0: Yeah.
1: But, you know, here's the interesting thing. I just fell on the floor, and I prayed a Job-like prayer. And I said, Lord, you gave him to us, and I give him back to you. And people have asked me, when have you felt the presence of God more than any other time in your life? And I would say that was the moment that God was with me. You know, his strength is made perfect in weakness.
0: Yeah.
1: And I was listening, interestingly, Chuck, you kind of play a role in this in your teaching from a distance. I was listening to your teaching on the radio, and you talked, and I don't remember the exact quote. It might be a Tozer quote, but it's something, before God can use a man, he has to hurt him. Does this ring a bell?
0: Yeah, Tozer. Yeah. It is doubtful God can use anyone greatly until he has hurt him deeply.
1: Yes. That's a hard one.
0: That's a tough one.
1: Yeah.
0: I've had some people say, I don't believe that.
1: Yeah.
0: And that makes God cruel. On the contrary, when you have been hurt deeply, you change greatly.
1: Yes.
0: You deepen.
1: Yes.
0: You deepen. You get quiet. You become more thoughtful, more compassionate, more caring, more understanding.
1: Yes.
0: That is the making of a good shepherd.
1: Mm.
0: There's a Scottish saying, some things are better felt than telt.
1: Yeah.
0: People can tell when you have a heart. You don't get a heart by taking a course on how to get a heart. You go through the heartbreaks of life, and out of that emerges an incredible world that never had been developed before.
1: Yes.
0: So that you have a capacity now that few have, because you have lost someone so close to your own heart that you'll never forget it. Yeah. It prepares you to touch the lives of those who come with that empty, dreadful expression. I feel lost. I feel like I can't go on. I feel like I've reached the end, and you can say, you're going to make it.
1: Yeah.
0: And let me tell you how I know you, and you can tell them your story.
1: Yes.
0: I love another Tozer quote, and you'll love this. May not the inadequacy of much of our spiritual experience be traced back to our habit of skipping through the corridor of the kingdom like children in the marketplace, always chattering about everything, but pausing to learn the true value of nothing.
1: Wow.
0: I love that quote.
1: Wow.
0: You've learned the true value of life and the true meaning of death and grief and sorrow, and bone-deep pain. I so respect you for going through it and being able to talk about it and letting it change you. I love Corrie Ten Boom's statement, give the gospel regularly, and when necessary, use words.
1: Yeah.
0: You're giving the gospel right now, even though you're not saying a word. You're modeling it. when you get alongside people and you put your arm around them and you tell them you understand, you're helping them see a side of Christ they have not seen before. And you're not saying much at all.
1: Well, thank you for all that you said. That was just so powerful. And I know that's going to be a blessing to so many people, as it was to me personally.

0: Pastor Greg Laurie and Pastor Chuck Swindoll, with some very moving comments today here on A New Beginning. And they'll be back with important closing thoughts in a moment. Well, Pastor Greg, somebody may be listening right now who's facing their own trials or tragedies or difficult challenges. Mm. They don't particularly count themselves as religious, but boy, they could sure use some help about now.
1: Yes, sometimes God will let us go through hardship so he'll get our attention. The psalmist said, "Before I was afflicted, I went astray, but now I have kept your word." So maybe something's happening in your life that's caused you to look up, as in looking up to God, and you're saying, "Help." Listen, that's not a bad place to be. In fact, that's a really good place to be. It's been said when you get to the end of yourself, you get to the beginning of God. Do you feel like you're at the end of yourself right now? Then why don't you pray? In fact, I would like to lead you in a prayer. Maybe you've never prayed before. You don't even know how to start praying. That's okay. Prayer is just talking to God. Let me lead you in a simple prayer. You could pray it after me, in fact. And this is a prayer where you're asking God to enter into your situation, but more significantly, you're asking Christ to enter into your life. See, that's what being a Christian is. It's having Christ living inside of you. It's a relationship, not some religious thing. So if you would like a relationship with God, if you would like God to walk with you through your times of difficulty, you could pray this prayer after me right now. Just pray these words if you would. Lord Jesus, I'm scared and I need your help. And I'm asking you to enter my life. I'm asking you to forgive me of my sin. I know that you died on the cross for my sin and rose again from the dead. But I want to receive you now as my Savior and my Lord. So I invite you into my life and I choose to follow you from this moment forward. Thank you for hearing this prayer. And thank you for answering this prayer. In Jesus' name I pray. Amen.
0: Amen. And listen, if you have just prayed that prayer along with Pastor Greg, and you've meant those words sincerely, the Lord has heard you and has forgiven you of your sin. 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Well, it's so great to have Dr. Frank Turek with us today. He's appeared on hundreds of radio programs, including this one now, and many top TV networks as well, including Fox News, ABC, CBS. And we're excited about his book called I Don't Have Enough Faith to Be an Atheist. It's just been updated, and we're making it available right now. Frank, let me ask you this. Your book is so full of arguments for the existence of God, but what's one argument for God's existence that almost anyone can understand, you know, over a cup of coffee?
2: Well, one argument is the argument from the beginning of the universe, that the universe had a beginning. And by the way, even atheists are admitting that now. Hmm. They're saying that space, time, and matter had a beginning out of nothing. Now, think about this. If space, time, and matter had a beginning out of nothing, what could have caused that? Hmm. Only something outside of space, time, and matter. In other words, the cause must be at least spaceless, timeless, immaterial, powerful to create the universe out of nothing, personal in order to choose to create, and also intelligent to have a mind to make a choice to create the universe out of nothing. So I always ask people this question. When you think about a spaceless, timeless, immaterial, powerful, personal, intelligent cause, who do you think of? And most people will say God, but then they might say, the atheist might say, well, how do you know it's the Christian God? And my answer is, we don't yet. What do I mean by yet? Well, I mean, this could be Allah or some other theistic or deistic cause. However, if you then look at the evidence for Jesus predicting and accomplishing his own resurrection from the dead, if you look at that evidence, which we do in the book, I Don't Have Enough Faith to Be an Atheist, and you realize that Jesus really did predict and accomplish his own resurrection from the dead, then you can say that Jesus is God, which means you can go back to this argument, which is technically called the cosmological argument that the universe had a beginning. You can go back and say that the same being that walked out of the tomb 1,993 years ago is the same being in whose divine nature created the universe out of nothing. So the evidence builds on itself through the book, I Don't Have Enough Faith to Be an Atheist. And one argument we use is the universe had a beginning, which means there has to be a cause like God to create the universe. And we verify that that cause is God, the God of the Bible, by looking at the evidence that Jesus rose from the dead.
1: So these are just some of the things you'll read in this book, written by Frank Turek along with Norman Geisler. I Don't Have Enough Faith to Be an Atheist, and we want to send you this book for your gift of any size this month to help us continue on with our radio ministry here in New Beginning, and you're going to be better equipped than ever to tell others about Jesus.
0: 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Well, next time, more from Pastor Greg's discussion with Chuck Swindoll. But before we close, Pastor Greg asked Chuck how we can all pray for him and his wife.
3: We'll celebrate 71 years next month.
1: Congratulations.
3: Yeah. Pray for Cynthia.
1: Yes.
3: She suffers with dementia.
1: Yeah.
3: And it's slowly I'm watching that beautiful mind fade. Mm. I hold her in my arms every day. I caress her. I tell her what she means to me. We had such a marvelous romantic marriage and fun and travel and so many of the things that she came up with and they worked out beautifully. And
1: yeah.
3: So my advice to you, love Kathy.
1: Yes.
3: Tell her often how much. Set aside time for romance. Splurge a weekend or two or a few weeks of the year and really tell her it's for you. 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I can never, ever repay you. So this is for us to enjoy together. Because she may not always be exactly as she is today. And you will never forget those times. I'm so glad Cynthia and I did that.
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13: 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Dr. Taylor has been the pastor of Kenilworth Baptist Church in the Midwood section of Brooklyn for the past 22 years. 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
14: Hello, everyone. This is Lawrence Taylor speaking, and this is Teaching the Word with Dr. Lawrence Taylor. I'm so glad that you could join with us today as we continue our study in the book of Revelation. Before we begin, I'd like to remind you that if you missed any past episodes of Teaching the Word, you may go to my website, lawrencetaylorministry.com .org, and there you will be able to find all past episodes. Lawrence Taylor Ministry will be sponsoring their annual pledge drive on December the 12th. 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And we will have music, testimony, and we will teach the Word of God. 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You can do that right now. Your donations are what keeps this program on the air. So we ask that you just, when you go to my website, lawrencetaylorministry.com or .org, you will be able to make a contribution to this ministry. We rely upon those contributions to keep us on the air. So thank you in advance. So we will continue our study in Revelation chapter 3 as we look at the Church of Philadelphia. We began that study last week. We examine verses 7 through 9. Verse 10 is quite controversial. It reads, "Because you have kept the word of my perseverance, I also will keep you from the hour of testing, that hour which is about to come upon the whole world, to test those who dwell on the earth." The late New Testament scholar Shula Brown made much to do about the word trial and testing in Revelation 3:10. The word trial in the New American Standard is translated testing. So he says, "Because you have kept the word of my perseverance, I will keep you from the hour of testing." So there we have the noun. That hour which is about to come upon the whole world to test. There we again have the infinitive, the verb that's an infinitive. Those who dwell on the earth. So let's examine these words. The word testing or trial is the Greek word pyrosmos. And of course, I'll spell that for you. P-E-I-R-A-S-M-O-S. The word to test, the verb is pyrazo, and that's P-E-I-R-A-Z-O. So in this verse, Christ promises the Christian community in Philadelphia that he will reward their past and present perseverance by special assistance in the hour of trial or testing, which is yet to come. Then he tells us, which is about to come. So the hour of trial or testing has not come, but he says it's imminent. It's coming in the future. So, several questions arise from reading this verse. One, what precisely does Christ promise the church in Philadelphia? Two, is this promise exclusively for the Philadelphian church, or is it to be understood as a general promise for all Christians? Three, is the hour of trial a local, particular persecution or a eschatological event that will be universal? Four, is the hour of trial to be identified with any of the other future happenings described in Revelation? Five, what is the meaning of the infinitive to test? And six, who are the inhabitants of the earth, or those who dwell on the earth? These are questions that have been asked a great deal about this verse. I'd like to take the last one first, those who dwell on the earth. You see this expression 7 times in Revelation. the first occurrence is right where we're examining now in Revelation 3:10. However, we see it in Revelation 6, verse 10. We see it again in Revelation 8, verse 13. In Revelation 11, verse 10. In Revelation 13, verse 8. Revelation 13 again in verse 14. In Revelation 17, verse 8. In Revelation chapter 6, verse 10, the inhabitants of the earth, the ones who dwell on the earth, are the persecutors. And they are the ones whom the martyrs will cry vengeance for. The martyred saints will request reprisals against those who dwell on the earth. In Revelation 8, verse 13, the eagle in midair proclaims three woes against those who dwell on the earth. In Revelation 11:10, those who dwell on the earth gloat over the martyrdom of God's two witnesses. In Revelation 13, verse 8, those who dwell on the earth worship the beast who comes from the sea, that is the Antichrist. And in verse 14 of that same chapter, they are deceived by the beast from the land into making an image of the first beast. So the false prophet deceives them so that they would make an image of the Antichrist. In chapter 17, verse 8, they gaze in wonder at the scarlet beast. Some commentators have attempted to particularize those who dwell on the earth as being just Israel or the Jews, but such an interpretation is untenable. It clearly says, upon the whole world, upon the whole world. So this is not just Israel. But we'll come back to this notion of the whole world, this whole universal notion, because this is very important. Note what Jesus says to the church, I will keep you. That verb is tereo, which means to guard over. In the Gospel of John, chapter 17, verse 15, it reads, I do not ask that you take them out of the world, but that you keep them from the evil one. The word keep is our Greek word tereo, the same word that's used in Revelation 3, verse 10. So it has been noted that in this intercessory prayer in John 17, after the Last Supper, Jesus asked the Father not to take his disciples out of the world, but to keep them from the evil one, which I believe is with reference to the devil. So in this context, tereo is a request on the part of our Savior from the Father that special protection be given to his followers in the midst of an evil world. So, of course, another question arises, should we understand Revelation chapter 3, verse 10, in light of what Jesus said in John 17, verse 15? Well, those who believe that the church will go through the tribulation certainly hold to this. Now, I said earlier that there is no reference, direct reference to the rapture in the book of Revelation. However, there are hints. And I believe that Revelation 3 verse 10 cannot be interpreted in light of John 17 verse 15. There are certainly some similarities, but there are differences. And I believe the major difference is with our word pyrosmos and pyrazo. In John 17, Jesus' prayer is that the disciples will be protected against the devil. And of course, this would not just be the night in which he was betrayed, but all throughout this missionary journey. And I think that applies for all of us throughout this missionary journey. But let's take the word pyrosmos first, which is translated trial or testing. Well, I believe that word has an eschatological reference, the hour of trial. Note that hour had not come because he says it is about to come upon the world or on the earth. In the book of Genesis, chapter 49, verse 19, it reads, "As for Gad, raiders shall raid him, but he will raid at their heels." Now, the word raiders and raid are cognates, that is, that they are in the Septuagint, the Greek Old Testament, they are words that are related to our word pyrosmos. And note, it indicates something highly negative. Raiders, it's not something that's positive. These are people who are violent. In Job 16, verse 9, well, in the New American Standard, it reads, "His anger has torn me and hunted me down. He has gnashed at me with his teeth. My adversary glares at me." In the Septuagint, it reads, "After using or handling me, he casts me down. He gnashed me with his teeth." And then it goes on to read, "The arrow of the raider has hit me." So there, of course, it indicates something that's adversarial. So going back to Revelation 3 verse 10, "Because you kept the word of my endurance, and I will keep you out of the hour of trial or testing." Note that prepositional phrase, "I will keep you out of that hour." Now, here the promise seems to be, I am going to take you out of that hour of testing. And no, this is not something that is local. Let's compare this, for instance, to Revelation chapter 2, verse 10, with the church of Smyrna. It reads, Do not fear when you are about to suffer. Behold, the devil is about to cast some of you into prison so that you will be tested. There's our word again. And you will have tribulation for 10 days. Be faithful until death, and I will give you the crown of life. In Revelation 2, verse 10, the indication is that this tribulation or trial or hardship that the church of Smyrna is going through is a local one. It is not universal. It is only for this church, and it is only for 10 days. However, the church in Philadelphia, they're told that this trial or testing is to come upon the whole world. And note who the main objects of this trial or hardship or adversarial experience will be: those who dwell on the earth. Now, we already saw that that expression refers to the unsaved. It is never used to describe those who are believers in Jesus. It is only used to describe the unsaved. So let's go back to the questions that we asked at the beginning. What precisely does Christ promise the church in Philadelphia? And I believe he promises them deliverance from the trial that's coming upon the earth. Next question, is this promise exclusively for the Philadelphian community, or is it to be understood as a general promise for all Christians? Well, the answer is for all Christians, because the object of this trial will be primarily those who dwell on the earth, that's the unsaved. Is the hour of trial a local persecution, an eschatological event? Well, we know the answer to that. The answer is that it is not local, it is universal, because it comes upon the whole world. Is the hour of trial to be identified with any of the other future happenings described in Revelation? The answer would be absolutely yes, especially when we begin chapter 6, and that begins the period of the tribulation. But I believe the church will not be here. It will be taken out. Number 5, what is the meaning of pyrotsai? Well, we see that it has, that's to test, we see that it has a very negative meaning, and it most of the time indicates some adversarial experience. And who are the inhabitants of the earth? Well, we already identified them as the unsaved. Now, I have to say I spent 19 minutes on this verse. Obviously, I can't do that with every verse in the book of Revelation, nor is there a need to do so. Because if I did, we would never get through this book. But this verse was of utmost importance since there's such great debate about chapter 3, verse 10. So after these words of encouragement, Jesus goes on to tell the church, I am coming quickly. Now, what that means is that his coming is imminent. I've discussed this a number of times. Doesn't mean immediate. It means imminent. It can happen at any time. And when it does happen, it will happen quickly. So therefore, he tells the church to to hold on so that you will not lose your Stephanos. You will not lose the victor's crown. Now, every Christian should want to strive for a crown, because a crown is an indication of how faithful you have been to your Savior, especially in the midst of trials and hardships. So at this point, I believe we will stop, because verse 12 also is a verse that requires a great deal of explication. So until next week, may the Lord bless you.
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18: This is Albert Mobler for townhall.com. There are certain things we just take for granted, at least those of a certain age take for granted. Among those is the fact that when you get into a car, there's a radio with the AM band. In the United States, that's not an accident. It is at least partly because of federal mandates going back to the early age of radio and automobiles. There are some very important national security issues at stake here. I grew up in Florida. Look no further than the Cuban Missile Crisis for a reminder of how important communication can be. I recognize that AM radio is no longer as popular as it once was, but AM radio remains important. Our digital transmissions are, technologically speaking, fragile. The House of Representatives recently passed legislation requiring car makers to put AM radio in vehicles. The United States Senate should take it up next, and I hope they do. The Senate should pass it, and President Trump ought to sign the AM Radio for Every Vehicle Act. It turns out that's important. I'm Albert Mobler.
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20: News this hour from Town Hall. I'm John Scott. Isaias, now a post-tropical cyclone after making landfall near Destin Friday night, is a Category 2 hurricane. All storm surge and tropical storm warnings have been discontinued. Isaias is expected to dissipate on Sunday, but the extent of damage has yet to be determined. Escambia County Sheriff Chip Simmons.
21: Even when the sun comes up, even when the winds die down, if you could just give us a couple more hours, again, to assess these roadways and to make sure that, that it's safe for people to traverse.
20: Over 800,000 people without power in Florida, Alabama, Georgia, and Mississippi. There's still a risk of tornadoes throughout the region. Well, now that Isaias has moved on, Florida Attorney General James Uthmeyer has a word of warning for anyone who might try to scam storm victims.
22: While citizens are vulnerable and in need of fuel, groceries, other preparatory materials, if somebody's gouging on price, again, please go to myfloridalegal.com. Let us know, and we'll go shut it down quickly.
20: Once again, Isaias has been downgraded now to a post-tropical cyclone. Tempers flared during a U.S. Senate debate. It happened in Grand Rapids, Michigan. Correspondent Laura Winters.
23: A fiery debate between Republican Mike Rogers and Democrat Abdul El-Sayed. Rogers calling El-Sayed a con man for describing himself as a doctor despite not having a medical license. And on the topic of campaign funds, Rogers saying this.
24: So that means you're bought off by George Soros' family. 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
25: This is
24: you
25: a very
24: begged Chuck Schumer, begged Chuck Schumer. Matter of fact, you had to sneak by the trash cans in the back of the building to beg for that money.
23: Laura Winters reporting.
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1: Today on our program, you'll hear the touching stories of three Holocaust survivors, Anna, Valena, and Alexandra. And we begin with the president and global CEO of the International Fellowship of Christians and Jews, Yael Eckstein.
2: Anna was just 7 years old when the Nazis came for her, shattering her happy world. Anna was just a little girl during World War II. She bravely survived air raids, evacuation, starvation, brutal cold, illness, and extreme poverty. While Anna and her mom struggled to survive, Anna's father was sent to the trenches of war near Stalingrad. They never heard from him again and have no idea where he died or even what happened to his remains. I cannot imagine the loneliness Anna must have felt. In recent years, age and disease have taken a toll, leaving Anna alone and afraid for her life once again. Without immediate help, I'm afraid that elderly Jews like her may not make it through the upcoming harsh winter months. Today, at the age of 90, Anna once again faces hunger and the brutal cold, and she's not alone. Too many poor and elderly Jews in the former Soviet Union are fighting a daily battle just to survive. Their meager pensions cannot cover the costs of food, shelter, medicines, and other essentials for living. With winter coming, the need is even greater. Snow and ice make it difficult for elderly Holocaust survivors in remote areas to leave their homes, let alone get the food and winter supplies that they need. And that's why I want to ask you to help fill the pantry of a brave Holocaust survivor like Anna. Fill the Pantry will provide Anna and other elderly Holocaust survivors with food, clothing, medicine, heating fuel, blankets, and other basic winter essentials. And thanks to a matching gift that's provided by compassionate friends of the fellowship, your donation today will go twice as far to help suffering elderly Jews in places like Ukraine and the former Soviet Union. In just a minute, we're going to give you a toll-free phone number to call and donate so that you can help fill the pantry for a poor elderly Jew like Anna. Whatever you can give today will go twice as far thanks to a very special matching gift that was provided by faithful friends of the fellowship. So please take a moment to call or text to donate right now. Your gift will double in impact when you donate today. I wish that you could have seen the joy in Anna's eyes as she went to her pantry and opened the big food box that friends like you helped to supply for her. It was filled to the brim with everything that she needed to stay healthy and well-nourished for weeks. But that wasn't all that she received. Your compassionate response and action means so much to the elderly Holocaust survivors like Anna. I know that God will bless you for your generosity because His word promises in Genesis 12:3, I will bless those who bless Israel. Your loving response today will help fill the pantry for thousands of elderly and impoverished Jews so that we can help fill the pantry with food, clothing, medicine, heating fuel, blankets, and other basic essentials that are life-saving. And through the power of today's matching gift, your donation will double in impact. Thank you, my friends, Todah Rabah, as we say in Hebrew, for blessing one of God's chosen people of Israel today with your love and kindness.
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2: Hi, this is Mary from Houston, Texas. The reason that myself and my husband give every month, we are Abraham members now. I'm very proud to be a part of the mission of God's heart. If it's important to him, then it is important to me. All those years ago, I remember seeing the poor, elderly Jewish woman that was being interviewed only had a potato in her entire house to eat, and God placed in my heart to give and to sit up in bed and do it right now. And I did. And that has been over 10 years ago. I thank you, Fellowship, for allowing me to be a partner. God bless you. God keep you. And may he make his face shine upon you. Amen.
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0: 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Once again, here's the president and global CEO of the International Fellowship of Christians and Jews, Yael Eckstein.
3: Valena was born during World War II to a Jewish family. When the Nazis invaded, her family barely escaped. They ended up in Kazakhstan, cold, hungry, and homeless, but alive. Not all of her relatives were so lucky. Today, at 83, Valena is the last of her family still living, and once again, she is fighting to survive. She lives alone in a cramped and dilapidated apartment and suffers from multiple health issues. Like too many elderly Jews living in the former Soviet Union, Valena barely hangs on from one day to the next. Her meager pension does not cover the costs of food, shelter, medicine, and other essentials that she needs every month. And once winter arrives, her needs will be even greater. There's a small window of time, a few precious weeks left, to rush them what they need before the bitter, cold winter season is upon them. And that's why I'm asking you to give a blessing today to the Fellowship's Fill the Pantry Winter Initiative. Fill the Pantry takes place now in advance of the upcoming winter months in frigid, cold places like Ukraine and across the former Soviet Union. The fellowship's Fill the Pantry Winter Initiative brings nourishing food and medicine, heating fuel, warm blankets, winter clothing, and other life-saving essentials to poor elderly Jews like Vilena. If you've never donated before to the International Fellowship of Christians and Jews, today would be the perfect opportunity. If you're already a supporter of the fellowship, please consider helping us fill the pantry. And thanks to a matching gift from generous fellowship supporters, any donation that you make today will double in impact. Will you help show Vilena and other impoverished Jews like her that they have not been forgotten? Your matching gift today of any amount, large or small, $5 or $500, every dollar will double in impact, and it goes towards the fellowship's Fill the Pantry Winter Initiative. Your donation will help provide food and medicine, heating fuel, warm blankets, winter clothing, and other essentials for hundreds of Holocaust survivors like Vilena. Whatever you give today will go twice as far to save Jewish lives. So please don't put this off. You'll honor the Lord's command in Psalm 82, verse 3 that says, "Defend the weak and the fatherless. Uphold the cause of the poor and the oppressed." How I wish you could have been there last year to see the joy in Vilena's eyes as she opened the big box of food that friends like you had supplied for her. Your kind action today, your blessing, can be the difference between life and death for elderly Jews just like her. May God bless you and your family for loving and caring for His chosen people of Israel.
1: Wherever God's chosen people of Israel are in need, whether that's in the Holy Land, where recent war and terror attacks have left Israel reeling, or in war-torn Ukraine, or in forgotten corners of the former Soviet Union, where Holocaust survivors like Anna and Vilena spend their final years in poverty. The world may turn its back on Israel and the Jewish people, but the Fellowship will not. The Fellowship is providing food to the hungry, clothing to the naked, medicine for those who need it, like those elderly who are homebound, shelter for the poor, especially orphans and the elderly. That's what God has called us to do for His chosen people suffering in Ukraine and around the world, wherever there are Jewish people in need. That's why the International Fellowship of Christians and Jews has launched our annual Fill the Pantry Winter Outreach, the time of year when Christians like you and me help fill the pantries of impoverished Jews with food and winter provisions. 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
4: Hello, my name is Chris. I'm from Lincoln, Nebraska. My story begins with my grandfather 79 years ago. He was a combat engineer in the Second World War. After the war, you know, he came home, and my mom would tell me stories that, and of all the horrors he could talk about the war, he would say over and over again, those Jews, those poor Jews. This story has always stuck with me. The commercial was on for International Fellowship of Christians and Jews, and there was this old Jewish Holocaust survivor, and she was saying why she loved America. She said in 1944, when the Nazis were going to kill her, the Americans saved her life. And she said now they're saving her life again by delivering this food. The commercial broke my heart. I just, I told myself I have to do something. And if my grandfather was still here today, I believe he would do something for these people. I know I'm born in such a time as this that I can use my resources to help bless Israel, to help liberate the Holocaust survivors that are starving and the other Jews that are being persecuted at this time. And as long as the King of Kings and Lord of Lords allows me to continue this, I will always find a way to bless Israel.
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0: 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Once again, here's the president and global CEO of the International Fellowship of Christians and Jews, Yael Eckstein.
3: I want to share an important message with you today, a whisper from a woman that you've never met. Her name is Alexandra. She's from Ukraine. Alexandra survived the Nazis. She is elderly now, and she's bedridden. When the war with Ukraine and Russia broke out, Alexandra could do nothing but cower, trembling in her tiny bedroom with no place to hide. Alexandra clung to God's promises as the fighting raged, and by a miracle of His grace, He kept her alive. Too many poor and elderly Jews in Ukraine and the former Soviet Union fight a daily battle each winter season just to survive. The harsh winter months are near, with so much snow and ice that it will sometimes be impossible to reach Holocaust survivors living in remote areas for days at a time. We urgently need your help right now, before winter hits, to make sure that these elderly Holocaust survivors and other elderly Jews have enough food and life-saving winter supplies. That's why I'm asking for your help as we launch the Fellowship's Fill the Pantry Winter Outreach. Fill the Pantry provides Jewish people in Ukraine and the former Soviet Union with food, clothing, medicines, heating fuel, warm blankets, winter clothing, and supplies essential for the winter season. And with Ukraine already in a state of crisis, the challenge of getting essential supplies to isolated villages during wintertime will only make matters worse. Through God's miraculous provision, we were able to get Alexandra out of Ukraine and to bring her safely to Israel. But many others are too sick or too frail to survive the journey. And I grieve for them. Isaiah 58 verse 6 and 7 says this, "Is not this the kind of fasting I have chosen, to share your food with the hungry and to provide the poor wanderer with shelter? To clothe the naked and not to turn away from your own flesh and blood?" This biblical call to compassion is the reason that we launched the Fellowship's Fill the Pantry Winter Outreach each year at this time. For elderly Holocaust survivors like Alexandra, many who only have a few years left of life to live, there may be no tomorrow unless we rush help to them right now. With your donation today of $25, $50, or any other amount to the fellowship's Fill the Pantry winter outreach, you'll help provide nourishing food, including bread, cheese, vegetables, winter clothing, medicine, heating fuel, warm blankets, and other basic winter essentials. Whatever you can give, large or small, will warm the heart and soul of a poor elderly Jew this winter season. Thank you so much, and shalom.
0: We're asking you today to join with us here at the International Fellowship of Christians and Jews to help make a life-saving difference this winter season for thousands of suffering elderly Jews and destitute children living in Israel, in Ukraine, and the former Soviet Union.
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1: On behalf of the many thousands of hungry and forsaken Jews, we simply want to say thank you. We pray the Lord will multiply your blessing many times over, as the Lord promises to do in Genesis 12:3. Shalom.
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0: As the bitter cold season arrives, the International Fellowship of Christians and Jews is moving into high gear, as we do every year at this time, with our Fill the Pantry Winter Outreach. 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
1: Anna was just a little girl during World War II. She bravely survived air raids, evacuation, starvation, brutal cold, illness, and extreme poverty. In recent years, age and disease have taken a toll, leaving Anna alone and afraid for her life once again. Without immediate help, I'm afraid that elderly Jews like her may not make it through the upcoming harsh winter months. Today, at the age of 90, Anna once again faces hunger and the brutal cold, and she's not alone. Too many poor and elderly Jews in the former Soviet Union are fighting a daily battle just to survive. 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Fill the Pantry will provide Anna and other elderly Holocaust survivors with food, clothing, medicine, heating fuel, blankets, and other basic winter essentials.
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9: 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I am your host, Steve Summers. Before we jump in today, let me take a step back because I remember this conversation like it was yesterday. I was talking to Dr. Neil Levin just a few years ago, and I asked him, I said, Dr. Levin, if you were stuck on a desert island, what key nutrients would you take? Because, you know, it's confusing for us. There are so many vitamins out there. What is the most important one? If you're like me, I don't want to take 10 to 20 pills a day. I just don't. So anyway, Dr. Levin said, Steve, we're working on this. A few years went by, and folks, here we are today. And on the show to talk with us about that, Dr. Neil Levin is here. He's a chiropractor, nutritionist, and high-level advisor to Purity Products. Dr. Levin, I remember that conversation. I do. Welcome back to the show.
10: You know, that's funny. I remember that conversation as well, and you weren't the only one who had asked me that. I've had so many patients over the years ask me just about that. Doc, you know, if you were stuck on a desert island and you could only have one thing, what would it be? Or, Doc, I don't want to take I don't, you know, I'm giving them five or six formulas. Doc, I just want one thing. And this super pill is the answer to that question. I brought that question back to Purity Products and I said, look, this is getting unruly. I mean, I'm giving my patients a multi. I'm giving them fish oil and krill oil. If they're over 45, they need the CoQ10. Mm-hmm. All the multis are underpowered in terms of vitamin D, so I'm giving them vitamin D. The B12s and all these multis are wrong. Folks over 50, 60 can't absorb it. I'm giving them a B12.
11: Right.
10: And it was getting, they're walking out of here with a bag of pills and they're rolling their eyes at me. So I said to Purity, I'm like, guys, we got to come up with one super formula is what I called it. And they came back. It took them about a year to do it.
11: Wow.
10: And they came back with the super pill. And this is the answer. This is your krill oil. It's your fish oil. It's your CoQ10. This has got as much lutein, Steve, as an eye formula, a full 10 milligrams of a very high-end lutein. It's got the astaxanthin for the eyes. Wow. Steve, there's 2,000 international units of vitamin D. This has got the right B12 for folks in their 50s, 60s, 70s to give them that energy that they want. This is the answer. If you're only going to take one thing, hands down, the super pill is it.
11: Well, I remember the conversation very well. And to be fair, it had to have been one of those ding light bulb moments, right? I mean, this is actually huge because there is no other multivitamin on the market, at least I know of, that does this.
10: Yeah. There is none. And, you know, it's like, what do you need to take? Let's check the boxes. What do people have to take? You have to take an omega-3, whether it's fish oil or krill oil.
11: Check.
10: I like both because that's just critical for brain health and heart health, visual health. It makes your skin look great. It makes all the cells of the body work effectively. According to a recent study, 98% of us are low in omega-3s, you must take an omega-3. That's right. In here. You have to take vitamin D. Where, if you're above Atlanta, let's say, you have to take vitamin D because for the whole winter, you're not making any. And then if you slather on the sunscreen in the summer, you're still not making any. And vitamin D is critical for everything. It signals to a tenth of the human genome. It's important for muscle health, eye health, immune health, brain health, happy mood. You want to feel good? It's your vitamin D. You got to get that in there. The average multi, Steve, is going to give you 400 international units. That's a joke. The super pill has a full 2,000 international units.
11: That's huge.
10: Of vitamin D.
11: That's huge.
10: A meaningful dose.
11: Yeah.
10: And the list goes on and on. It's 100 milligrams of CoQ10. It's the right B12. So what I hear from my patients, that let's say they come in on a Monday and they're, you know, have some neck pain or back pain. I want to see them again later in the week. They come in and they're like, wow, doc, this makes a difference. This isn't like a regular multi where you take it and you hope it's going to work.
11: Right.
10: This is like, wow, I feel better. Once people start on the super pill, this is just something they get over and over and over.
11: Well, the way I view this is kind of a next generation new frontier of supplementation. It's where one simple pill that you have in your elite multi that you're talking about, an elite omega-3, you said, with krill oil and fish oil, and then you augment that with the cellular energizers like coenzyme Q10, talked about astaxanthin and lutein for the eyes and skin, and even ginkgo, which I don't think you mentioned, for brain health. Now, that is a great idea right there, because we get a little bit older, things slow down. Ginkgo is great for brain health. I mean, does this all surprise you that it's never been done before?
10: You know, I've always been surprised that it hasn't been done before, but you know, I don't get involved in the intrinsics, but when I talk to Jan over there at Purity, Jason over there, you know, this took them over a year to put together, because to get everything stabilized, because with the fish oil and the krill oil and then the multi, to make everything work just right wasn't easy. But then the benefits are so great. Let's go to this recent study. This is a recent large randomized study. This is on multivitamins.
11: This would be interesting. Right here.
10: The multivitamin they used isn't half the multi we're talking about right now. So this is a randomized, double-blind, placebo-controlled study performed by researchers, Steve, from Wake Forest University School of Medicine in collaboration with Brigham and Women's Hospital in Boston. That's an affiliate of Harvard. So very high-end study, 2,262 older men and women, average age 72. This was published in September 2022, so very recent.
11: Yeah.
10: What the researchers found was nothing less than shocking. They did this study over 3 years. They gave them cognitive tests at baseline. So that's thinking tests. How is this person thinking? Okay. Everybody was normal cognitively when the test began.
11: Mm-hmm.
10: Now, 3 years later, they redid the cognitive test. Some were on placebo, of course. Some were on the multi. The multivitamin slowed cognitive decline, Steve, by 60%.
11: No way.
10: You would have thought this would have been trumpeted from the hilltops, but you know what? The media, they love to come out and pan vitamins. So when God forbid a study comes out that doesn't show the vitamin did an amazing job, that's big headlines. Yeah. But this, 60. This is major, and it's from Harvard. It's from Wake Forest, Brigham Young Hospital. It cut down cognitive decline by 60%. So that's just outstanding.
11: That's
10: amazing. Let me tell you something. The multi we're talking about here, the super pill, is order of magnitudes better. You know, just the nutrients are better. So you asked me about ginkgo before.
11: Yes.
10: So when you combine a multi with ginkgo biloba, which has wonderful support for the brain, along with krill oil and fish oil, incredible support for the brain, B vitamins, so important for the brain, and then you add our elite lutein, which has tons of brain benefits, along with skin benefits and eye benefits, this becomes just an outstanding brain formula, on top of it being great for the heart and energy. The first thing people are going to notice is energy. But this is going to work. This is protecting your brain. We all want to age gracefully. The super pill is going to help you do just that.
11: You mentioned something a while ago, why it took a year to develop this. Purity Products has been around for 25 plus years now, so they don't do anything halfway. I mean, you put the components together, and you want to make sure that it works. And when it does, you want to tell people about it, just like the super pill. It can deliver a multiple mode of action that goes way beyond just a basic multivitamin. And it boils down to what you like to call a difference maker in nutritional technologies. If you can, explain the savings here and why this is so advanced. Because I know savings is so important for so many people out there.
10: Wow, that is like such a great point. Because, you know, people used to complain about the sheer amount of stuff I would give them, right? Then they're also rolling their eyes at my receptionist when she gives them the number for the cost of it. Because if you're talking about, if you go out and buy a very top quality multivitamin, and then you're going to get some krill oil and some fish oil, and you're going to get CoQ10, and the top selling CoQ10 brand is 100 milligrams. We have 100 milligrams right here. Mm-hmm. You're going to get an eye formula with 10 milligrams of a very good lutein, and you're going to get a vitamin D formula and maybe a high-end B12.
11: Yeah.
10: I don't see you doing it for less than $200. And you know, the fact that since you're bringing up money, the fact that Purity is letting folks try a full 1 month supply of this for $9.95, I mean, that is really, you know why they do it, Steve?
11: Why?
10: Because they want people to try it. They know this is a superior product. Once people see, wow, this is really a lot better than what I was taking, they're going to want to continue.
11: You know, I think this is a good time to clarify how Purity can claim things like better joint comfort in just 7 days with a Purity Super Pill. Because, hey, let's be honest here. I mean, you can't get this benefit from a regular multi out there. It just doesn't exist. Characterize why adding the omega-3s to Purity Super Pill really leverages the science of these omega-3s from krill to reduce joint pain from exercise and activity in just 7 days.
10: This is a great study. This is double-blind, placebo-controlled out of the Journal of the American College of Nutrition. And Steve, this was done on only 300 milligrams of krill oil. It was a high-end krill oil, but it's 300 milligrams. Mm-hmm. We use 500 milligrams of krill oil, and we use something called Phospho Boost krill oil. So what have they done here? They've taken out more of the sea salts, and by doing that, they concentrate up the omega-3s and the phospholipids. And this is a really, really good krill oil. So you're going to get this benefit and then some. So in this study, in just 7 days, the folks that had knee discomfort, and I think these folks, if I remember correctly, were in their 50s. In just 7 days, Steve, they were 28% more comfortable.
11: Wow.
10: And they didn't do anything different. They weren't exercising or using PT or taking NSAIDs. They added krill oil.
11: Right.
10: In 30 days, they were 38% more comfortable. Now, researchers didn't stop there. They checked their joint flexibility, their joint functionality, all improved. On top of that, they measured something called C-reactive protein, which is a marker of inflammation, and we want to see that go down. And in this study, the folks on krill oil, C-reactive protein moved nicely in the right direction, showing that not only were people more comfortable, more functional, but their blood levels of this substance C-reactive protein were improved. So all around, tremendous benefit. This happened in 7 days. So I can say, unequivocally that if you have joint discomfort, especially knee joint discomfort, because that's what this study was on, this krill oil seems to work just wonderful for making people more comfortable. So if you get this Purity Super Pill and you have the common aches and pains that come along with aging or overuse or being a weekend warrior, once you start to use this for about 7 days, you should feel more comfortable.
11: Well, this is a win-win because if you take something that's going to make you feel better, going to make your joints feel better, you're going to want to exercise and have more activity on top of that. So
10: that's universal. Yeah. When I'm a chiropractor, so I see that all the time. They come in here, they're complaining, I can't exercise. I can't play golf. I can't play tennis. Hiking's not comfortable anymore. I can't play with the grandkids. Everything hurts. And I start adjusting them. And once they feel better, they get back to doing the things they want to do. So yes, any therapy, any intervention that's going to help folks feel more comfortable tends to make them happier. And when you're happier and you're more comfortable, what do? You want to get back to your life, whether it's tennis or golf or hiking or playing with the grandkids or shopping or just doing more things.
11: And I think, Dr. Levin, this is a perfect time to remind our listeners about the great news here in this special offer. 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I'll give out that number here in just a couple of minutes. Let's bring Dr. Neil Levin back online here with us. And as you're talking, I'm sitting here hearing this cash register going off. 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But one of the things that you haven't mentioned just yet, you've checked off literally all of the boxes here, but you insisted that Purity include 100 milligrams of coenzyme Q10 in this formula. 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
10: Yeah. 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
11: Okay.
10: When you eat some food, whether it's fat, carbohydrates, protein, the body takes those, it absorbs them, it brings them to the cells. Once in the cells, it gets into the mitochondria, and those are your little blast furnaces. That's where you turn food into cellular energy. Well, one of the linchpins to turn food into cellular energy is CoQ10. Mm-hmm. You need lots of CoQ10 to effectively make your food into cellular energy. Now, when you were 20, Steve, you made oodles of CoQ10. By the time you're 70, that number is cut in half. So when you look at a 70-year-old, they're not really moving like a 20-year-old, right? So but the question becomes, can you by orally ingesting CoQ10 in supplement form, bump your levels back up? And the answer is yes. But CoQ10, it's absorbable, But when you take it with krill oil, it goes up. So maybe four or five times better absorbed.
11: Nice.
10: And that's what we have it. We have in this krill oil, fish oil matrix. Now, one other point in CoQ10, for those out there listening that take a statin drug, and, you know, a ton of folks over 50 are on statins. They're one of the best-selling drugs out there. And we're not going to pass judgment on statins here. But the point is, if you're using a statin to lower your cholesterol because your doctor told you to, one of the side effects of statins is myalgias, is muscle pain, is discomfort. I see this all the time as a chiropractor. Mm-hmm. Folks come in and they tell me about that. It's widely held belief is that one of the reasons people get these myalgias, these muscle aches and pains from statins, is because it lowers your CoQ10 even more. So if you're taking a statin, it's going to lower your CoQ10. So if you're on statins, you absolutely want a multi that has CoQ10. You want to get that CoQ10 in here, in there. The point is, isn't it nice to know when you're taking the super pill, this also becomes your CoQ10 formula in a very absorbable omega-3 matrix.
11: Exactly. And I'm so glad you addressed that because the energy factor in this is so vitally important. If you just join us, we're talking to Dr. Neil Levin with Purity Products. You know, one of the many ingredients in here that is a clinically validated nutrient is called lutein. So, I mean, when you consider how much is in the Purity Super Pill multivitamin, Dr. Levin, Purity Super Pill, I would say, what, 40 times more here? Is that right? That's a big deal.
10: Well, it's funny that you say that because I was just looking at the supplement facts panel on the leading multi just now when you started asking me this question, mm-hmm. and they have a quarter of 1 milligram.
11: Wow.
10: We have 10 milligrams. 10. So yes, that's 40 times. That's the difference.
11: Huge.
10: So we have 40 times more lutein, and it's a very special lutein. It's called LuteMax 2020. Lots and lots of studies. Yes, it comes from marigold flowers. Mm-hmm. Yes, it's clinically tested. It's a top lutein in terms of research, and the research is plain. The benefits are for vision are amazing. So LuteMax 2020 improves contrast sensitivity. It improves glare threshold. So if you're driving at night and you know that glare that they can hit you in the eyes, that bothersome glare,
11: oh, yeah.
10: This protects the eyes. It protects the eyes from blue light. Blue light is a very big problem. Like if you're looking at your computer, like I am right now, mm-hmm. it's shining blue light in your eyes. Your cell phone, when you're outside, you get a lot of blue. You've heard of blue blockers.
11: Yes.
10: Those sunglasses, one of the things they do is block blue light. Too much blue light puts the kibosh on your sleep. So you're watching some TV or you're playing on your computer or your worst case scenario, you're bringing your cell phone to bed with you and looking at that, that's going to trash your melatonin and make it hard to sleep.
11: Yep.
10: Well, if you have enough lutein, it's almost like an internal blue blocker. It's protecting you from blue light. You take lutein and it helps makes your skin look beautiful. So yeah, this formula is just amazing. It's just three pills. They're soft gels, so they slide right down, easy to swallow, and you're getting a month supply from Purity for $9.95.
11: Dr. Neil Levin, let's have some fun here. I want to go to the mailbag. 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Is the super pill easy to take?
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11: All right. I have issues with my knees and my joints. 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
11: All right, considering what we know about Purity Super Pill here, do you have any testimonials that you can share?
10: Oh yeah, this guy's got a fun name, Bebop from Lehigh Valley, Pennsylvania. He's in the age 55 to 64 bracket, rates at 5 stars. He says, best multi. I'm so happy switching to the Purity Super Pill.
11: Wow.
10: Good mix of vitamins, krill and fish oil and CoQ10. Easy to take. I feel better after just a couple of weeks.
11: Give me another one.
10: One nickname April from Mesa, Arizona. She says, amazing. I'm 65 years old. I feel like I'm in my 30s. People say I look like I'm in my 40s. The Super Pill makes me feel amazing. I love all the Purity products.
11: All right, one more.
10: Sean T. He says, so much in one pill, excellent quality. It's easier to take just one pill instead of several. Definitely a plus. I don't have time to count out pills every day, every week. Take one of these and you're good to go. I could tell an immediate difference while on this product. More energy, less health issues. 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This is vitamin taking made easy. 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This is a great nutrient. And again, for $9.95, absolutely give this a try.
11: Dr. Neil Levin, we've run out of time. I better go and give out that number.
10: Time always flies by, Steve. Thanks for having me.
11: All right, I've got some great news. 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
6: I start often by just asking open-ended questions of my kids, like, hey, do you know anybody in school that gets bullied? Or what's it like? How do kids treat each other, mistreat each other? Because it feels safe when you start out here, and it's not personal. So my kids might be afraid of opening up about what's going on in their hearts, but they'll tell about what's going on in everybody else's lives. And so I just start asking thoughtful questions. And as much as I'm trying to gain entrance into their heart, they're also watching and observing how I'm responding to them. And they're seeing, do mom and dad understand? Are they responding well? Is it safe to open up and share that I've experienced this? And so our responses really do matter, and that they're seeing compassion and understanding and care.
5: That's Julie Lowe, and she joins us today on Focus on the Family with Jim Daly. Thanks for being here. I'm John Fuller.
3: You know, John, bullying is one of those things every parent hopes their child never has to face. I mean, it happens sooner or later, and most kids will encounter that unkindness, exclusion, teasing, or even outright intimidation. I did. Third grade. Mm-hmm. I know exactly when it happened and where and what school I was going to. The truth is, our children need more than those quick fixes. You know, it's not something you just say a little clip and then keep moving, because they're in a tough spot often. They need that wisdom and courage and the confidence to know that their values come from God and their identity comes from God. Here at Focus on the Family, we are here to help you navigate those difficult moments with grace and clarity, and equip you as a parent to help engage with your child to find solutions.
5: Mm-hmm. And Julie Lowe is our guest. As I said, she's a faculty member and licensed professional counselor at Christian

0: bully or the in-school bully, but now unfortunately it follows with you wherever you go with the use of social media, and it it's just a lot more difficult with the cyberbullying.
1: What ages is this book geared for?
0: So that's geared for elementary age. It's okay. For a younger group, but it introduces the idea of how do you think about it? How do you help a child think about being bullied and how they should respond?
1: Tell us a story of how Gus gets badgered.
0: Yeah, so Gus is the main character, and in this series, it's forest animals who are often dealing with different issues, and this is the issue of bullying, where a new kid or new animal comes to town and begins picking on Gus, and Gus has to struggle with how to handle being mistreated.
1: Yeah. Is there a distinction between what I would call the typical unkindnesses that kids can fling each other? You know, appearance is something that kids cling on to. When people look different, they'll say something out loud that when you hopefully become an adult, those things are kept to yourself typically. You may think it, but you don't speak it. Kids just say it.
0: Yeah.
1: So that can be an unkindness. What kind of line is there between that, what might be normal observation and growth of a child, and then crossing the line into bullying?
0: Yeah, that's the challenge, I think, all the time with parents and kids, especially when you use the language of bullying. Some kids can weaponize that, and they come across somebody who says something unkind, hurtful, or just immature and foolish, and they call it bullying, when perhaps it's just immaturity or an unkind moment, where I think of bullying as something where it's more targeted and habitual in nature. But for sure, there could be incidents of bullying as well.
1: You know, so often the bullying by the parent's observation can be kind of obscured, unseen. The child might not be talking about it. You just see behavioral change.
0: Yeah.
1: So for the parent, what are those things we need to be looking at to at least tip in and investigate?
0: When you start to notice a change in your child's behavior, right? When they're coming home from school and all of a sudden hating school or don't want to talk about it, or they're withdrawing, or you start seeing anxiety. So I'm always looking for, do my children have a change of behavior? And is all of a sudden it seemed like overnight they don't enjoy school or they don't want to participate or be involved. So you're looking for noticeable change often.
1: Yeah. You were a pastor's kid, and that brought some bullying, it sounds like, out of your own experience. Yeah. In that context, what was it like for you? And then how can parents avoid the dismissive nature? I mean, I think a lot of dads, you know, maybe with our sons, will say, you know what, it's a tough world, kid. You got to get over it.
2: Deal with it.
1: Just, you know, throw a punch and run.
0: Yeah.
1: Or something. I mean, you know, I wouldn't say that, but I'm just saying this is what some dads might say.
0: Yeah.
1: Speak to that whole thing, the bullying situation you had, and then how do we not be so permissive or passive about it?
0: Sure. Yeah, I joke I was a PK. I was a pastor's kid briefly, but I was for a longer period of time a principal's kid. And I used to joke with my friends who are pastor's kids and say, you only got it one day a week. I got it 5 days a week. And it was sometimes just as a result of being connected to your parents in ministry, or they were angry at something your parents did and you would hear about it. And, you know, growing up, I don't know, I thought of it as bullying, but I think anybody would have called it that, or it was on occasion enough and it wasn't consistent enough, but it was for sure mistreatment. It was for sure being targeted for your family or somebody being angry at you. And being in ministry, there was almost this expectation that, yes, you're in ministry, this will happen to you. And to this day, being in ministry, I probably still think that way to some degree, which doesn't excuse it, but it's almost like you accept it as part of the struggle.
1: Your son was bullied. What happened with him?
0: Yeah, so he was in elementary school at the time in an after-school care, and a child that was actually known to be a bully to other kids just started picking on him that day. I'd never done it before, but walked up and knocked over some Legos. And so my son was upset. He got up, he went and told an adult, because we had taught them that if somebody's mistreating you or people around you, go tell an adult, and you keep telling adults until somebody listens. Keep pursuing help. And so he did that. In this moment, he went and he told an aide. I think the aide addressed it briefly and then just went on their way. So my son went about doing something else, and this boy followed him and, again, was knocking over what he was doing, was intentionally mistreating him. My son got up and went and told another adult, went to three adults. And it continued until eventually I

0: forget how, but they ended up in some kind of tussle, shoving match or hitting or something. Both ended up in the principal's office. And when he relived the story to me, I got a call from the principal, and it was totally out of character for him. And I'm not sure how most parents would respond to this, but we've completely supported him. He did everything we told him to do. We said, go keep telling adults. The adults didn't stop the behavior until he was defending himself. And we stood in front of the principal, who was gracious enough to also agree and say, we support our son. He did the right thing. He tried to get help. The adults did not intervene and help, and the behavior continued.
1: Yeah. Was there resolution?
0: There was. I don't think it happened again. And my son, thankfully, did not get punished. We didn't punish him. And it was this great teachable moment of saying, buddy, you did the right thing. And
1: that's
0: we support
1: a good thing. You,
0: you
1: know, Julie, again, you're a counselor for those that might just join us here. But the, you know, the one thing that I've seen with marriage counselors as we've sat here, you all sound so reasonable. You say, you know, the next time,
0: children here.
1: The next time, Jim, you're talking to Jean, just say, honey, did you have a rough day? Because I'm feeling some emotion from you right now that I don't know where it's coming from. Now, we don't typically in the real world react like that.
0: Right.
1: If she says something and pushes my button, I go, okay, I can push another button. Mm-hmm. That's going to be your button. Mm-hmm. And here we go. The same can be true in the parenting sphere here.
0: Yeah.
1: And that circumstance can push our buttons as parents to require us or command of us to react in a way that we now are acting like the child.
0: Yeah.
1: How do you coach a parent in this kind of difficult spot to be the adult and to really look for the right wins with that bullied child of yours?
0: Well, for sure. I mean, that brought up all kinds of emotions where I would have been the parent in the schoolyard losing it because I can't stand seeing people mistreated. You know, so we, even just being aware of our own triggers and the things that would get a rise out of us. But I'm also aware I want to model to my kids the right way to respond, that mistreatment will happen. That doesn't mean you just have to tolerate it. That wisdom says, how do you respond in any given moment to being mistreated? Which means I better model it to my kids. And sometimes I think actually modeling I'm mad on their behalf isn't unhealthy either. The problem is I need to not sin in my anger. So be angry for them and them to feel like mom and dad really care. They're for me. I think it's a good thing.
2: Mm-hmm. This is Focus on the Family with Jim Daly. And our guest today is Julie Lowe. And she's got a book we're talking about. It's a great book. And the cover, I think, Julie, is really wonderful because you've got this sense of the bully is reveling in the fact that I've got the power and here's poor Gus getting pushed around. The book is called Gus Gets Badgered, Good News for Little Hearts When You Meet a Bully. It's a terrific resource to go through with your child. We're bundling this when you get the book from Focus on the Family with a very small but rich little booklet that Julie has written called Helping Your Child with a Bully, Learning to Respond Wisely. 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And Julie, I love how you equipped your son. I'm not sure we ever did anything quite like that. How do we help our kids stand up and be assertive for their safety and well-being and kind of share their voice without being aggressive?
0: Well, as a parent, one of my first thoughts is I want to raise my children to know right from wrong, good from evil, wise from unwise, which means I'm always role-playing, I'm always teaching them. So before they end up in the bullying position or being bullied or being tempted to be the bully, we're role-playing. We're teaching them to observe the world around them and people and when they're mistreated or they're interacting with their own siblings, which is where the bullying can start, right?
2: Yes.
0: Or the mistreatment. So there's so many lost opportunities we have in not teaching our kids to say, how does love respond? How does wisdom respond? When is it right and good to stand up to somebody? When as a bystander should you intervene? When as a bystander should you get help because it's too serious for you to intervene? And as you can imagine, that takes a lot of role playing. That's not just a, let me give you a 30-minute devotional on how to do this and then expect you to remember it for the next 15 years of your life. I think that's what Deuteronomy 6 says, where we're teaching our kids, whether they're sitting at the dining room table or walking along the way, whether we're having a meal or in the car, that we're using teachable moments to teach them.
2: Yeah, this is an ongoing conversation, right. Not a once and done.
0: Right.
2: Yeah.
1: You know, Julie, one of the most damaging effects of being bullied, I think, is that loss of identity that's potentially there, mm-hmm. especially in Christian families. We're trying to encourage them that their identity comes from Christ, etc., which are all healthy things to actually buttress them in a culture that is constantly attacking identity, right?
0: Yeah, yeah.
1: So that's important. How do we teach our young children that they're made in the image of God, yeah. that He sees them, that He has a plan for their life? All those things mm-hmm. are building that identity. But that bullying can really go after them. Like, no, but God doesn't see me. Why did He let me get picked on today? Why mm-hmm. did that boy attack me today, right?
0: Yeah.
1: And you can start to kind of doubt those things as a little child. Like, where's my protection? So how can parents use scripture, reinforce those things? Even if bad things happen, God still sees you. He'll give you a way through.
0: Yeah.
1: And, you know, how do you speak to your child to give them that kind of balance between the real world and the spiritual dimensions of what they face?
0: I think it's twofold. So one is, I hope my children always see compassion from me when they are being mistreated, that I don't just respond with, oh, just deal with it, or you're okay, brush it off.
1: Right.
0: That they actually hear me say, I'm so sorry that happened. That was wrong. That I'm affirming what was wrong about it and why it wasn't kind and gracious. I think the other thing is that they're seeing in scripture stories like Joseph, when you're mistreated mm-hmm. and when you're harmed over and over again, that God is still in the midst of that, that He's mm-hmm. up to something, and God can take even the evil in your life and do something good with it. And so what I'm doing is, I'm not just affirming that what happened is wrong and leaving it there. I'm pointing them to a God that is not going to waste anything in their life. And I'm pointing them to scripture, where story after story shows flawed, fallible human beings who are mistreated, but God also used them. And God often uses the weak, the unassuming, those who have speech impediments, those who are least expected. And to even instill that when we have a child with a vision disability, and to be able to say, God specializes in using the people we least expect to use in scripture. So take heart. God's up to something good in your life.
1: That's a great way to buttress a person's sense of worth. Is that God sees you no matter what the impediment.
0: Yeah.
1: And He will use you if you yield to Him and ask Him to be part of your life.
0: Yeah,
1: right?
0: We as adults need that.
1: We do. You know, one thing I did, which I thought was good, I'll get your grade on this, but with my boys when they were in elementary school, I would regularly, not every day, but regularly kind of drip irrigate into them. Mm-hmm. You know, at recess, if you see somebody by themselves, go play with them. If you see somebody eating lunch by themselves, go be with them, especially if that child is not well accepted by everybody else. Mm-hmm. Be different. Go and make a friend.
0: Yeah.
1: They did that a couple of times that I know of, and that was good. But they also had the other expression of laughing at somebody who spilled a drink or mm-hmm. something, you know. So that's normal behavior.
0: Right.
1: But in addition to doing something like that, what are some other ideas that you might have to help equip a child to look for somebody who they can buttress, they can lift up?
0: Well, it's that whole idea that love moves towards, right? We don't just remain passive. And that's what I love about what you said. We try to teach our kids so that when you see somebody hurting, just don't say, I'm not going to hurt them, or I feel bad, or I'm going to stay out of it. Be willing to proactively move towards being protective, or offering even just words of encouragement. Like, to go up to somebody afterwards and say, oh, I'm sorry they did that. I really appreciate what you said. Or I thought what you said was smart. You're saying something to affirm. And then the wisdom to know, when do I need to go get an adult to say, this kid's hurting and they need an adult to help them.
1: Yeah. You know, one of the experiences, and I had this when I was bullied in third grade, I had a sixth grader who was chasing me home every day and threatening to beat me up. And I was smart enough. I didn't want to be beat up.
2: Yeah.
1: I knew that much. My only saving grace is I was faster than him, so I could outrun him on the way home. But it went on for like a couple of weeks, and I was stressful. You know, because I'm thinking this kid's going to pummel me, right? And he was much bigger. He was three grades older than me. And but I didn't share it with anybody, except later in that two-week period, I remember talking to my sister about it, who was 14, and she came to my rescue. And I think my question is this. Why do we, even as children, why do we try to hide what's happening? Are we embarrassed by the fact that we're being targeted by a bully?
0: I think it's a shame that maybe, like you said, identity, maybe I am deserving, maybe I am not worth this. So to admit that somebody's doing this admits something is defective about myself.
1: Wow,
0: we see that online all the time. I mean, just to take it up a notch, you see teenagers who are being extorted online.
1: And some taking their own life.
0: Some taking their own life. And they never tell anybody why. If one adult or one parent or one person had said, your life is worth it more than this extortion or whatever's happening or the cyberbullying, your life is worth it. And I think because we don't have these kind of conversations with young people, they're left to their own devices. They're left to their own perspectives. And if they feel like they are deserving of it, that nobody loves them, then they're on their own trying to figure out what to do. And it never ends well for them.
1: And again, the parent has to find a way to draw that out.
0: Right.
1: If you notice behavioral changes, they're not wanting to eat dinner with the family, whatever it might be, you got to go investigate.
0: Well, this is where, as a parent, I take responsibility. Say, I don't even wait to see changes, that I want to proactively prepare my kids. And to even say, I mean, I hope my kids would never send inappropriate texts or a photo they shouldn't send. But to proactively say, hey, guys, if you are ever to do this, I hope you won't. But if you were, just know that there's nothing we can't forgive you of. There's nothing we can't work through. Your life is more important than whether you get caught up in something and somebody tries to use it against you. We love you. Anything's workable.
1: Yeah, that's so,
0: and that
1: so
0: message
1: good.
0: Is so important.
1: And
0: for
1: so
0: kids.
1: True. Julie, in the book, Gus's dad writes a note. And this is another brilliant thing you can do. I think communicating, especially when that elementary school child can read, you know, fourth, fifth, sixth grade. It's a powerful reminder of identity and worth. How can parents intentionally speak truth into their children's lives so that they can feel secure? What do you put in the note, for example? How would you write that note? We need a paragraph.
0: Yeah. Or in today's language, it would be texting our kids, right?
1: Yeah,
0: it might
1: course.
0: Not be writing a
1: Although
0: note.
1: Although a handwritten note is pretty cool.
0: It is pretty cool.
1: I wrote a journal for both of my boys, and they love it now.
0: That's wonderful,
1: that they're in their 20s.
0: Yeah, they're memories. And it's looking back and seeing how my parents thought about me, how they affirmed me. They were for me. And you can do that in tons of different ways. But there's something about our kids regularly hearing your life has meaning. You are worthwhile. You are loved. And that ultimately, I want to point my kids to their creator who loves them. Because if not, it's good that my kids know that mom is for me. But a 13-year-old doesn't often feel encouraged when they're being bullied and picked on by school, that you go home and say, well, mom loves you. I'm just exchanging one human's acceptance or rejection for another human's acceptance and rejection. So ultimately, I want to say you have worth and value because of who God made you.
1: Yeah.
0: And that we're finding creative ways to do that in our words, in our speech, in our writing.
1: You know, it's so critical to do this. It's something we mentioned in Truth Rising, a documentary that we did on the culture. But it's applicable at every age. And one of the powerful statements in that film was a British baroness who said, the Western civilization, the differentiator, was the Western civilization captured that idea that we're made in God's image. So now, all of a sudden, with child labor laws, the oppression of women, that began to lift. It didn't lift in a moment. It took time for the Western culture to really embrace those themes and lift everybody up from what wasn't there, that we could exploit people. It's the same concept with this, right? It's that same kind of idea that we have to find ways for our children in age-appropriate ways to get that message across.
0: Right. And you
1: that
0: don't,
1: you matter.
0: And you don't want to wait until they're being mistreated. You want that to happen well before they're being mistreated. So there's that foundation to help them go through the hard times.
1: You know, Julie, I'm thinking of the mom that's so stressed out. She's got a lot on her plate, and so does dad, you know. And you almost have to have a checklist of all the things I have to say today to help my child. And then on the other hand, some of it, it'll come naturally. Just go with your heart. How do you do the things to remind yourself as a parent, you want to be responsible. You want to regularly, not every day, to where the kid tunes it out, mm-hmm. but to be intentional about saying, God sees you today. Look at that sunset. Yeah. I think he made that for you. Yeah. I mean, things that really drive their heart toward a relationship with Christ.
0: We get caught up in the tyranny of the urgent, don't we? And we forget the more meaningful that sustenance doesn't equal nourishment. Like, you can have fast food, but that's sustenance. It's not nourishment. And too often in our relationships, that's true as well. We can have sustenance, like, did you do your homework? How was your day? Fine. Did you have a good day? What are you doing now? Instead of saying, tell me about yourself. Tell me what ninth grade boys are going through. Tell me what fourth grade girls are going through. How are you doing? And we're speaking life, nourishing words into our kids' lives and even into our marriages, right? It's an important thing you're bringing up, that I'm intentional about looking for those moments.
1: Yeah, which is so good. All right, for that parent who says, wow, you guys are alerting me to something I've not been paying attention to, and I think my child might be bullied. Are being bullied right now. What are some things that that parent can do today mm-hmm. to engage their child age appropriately, elementary school, in that conversation? How do you get that started?
0: I start often by just asking open-ended questions of my kids, like, hey, do you know anybody in school that gets bullied? Or what's it like? How do kids treat each other, mistreat each other? Because mm-hmm. it feels safe when you start out here and it's not personal. So my kids might be afraid of opening up about what's going on in their hearts, but they'll tell about what's going on in everybody else's lives. And so I just start asking thoughtful questions. And as much as I'm trying to gain entrance into their heart, they're also watching and observing how I'm responding to them. And they're seeing, do mom and dad understand? Are they responding well? Is it safe to open up and share that I've experienced this? And so our responses really do matter, and that they're seeing compassion and understanding and care for our kids.
1: So important. And let me turn to you, our listener. I hope you know Focus on the Family is here for you. As you're raising the next generation, we're here to help. We can answer your questions, offer trusted guidance, and walk with you through the parenting journey. That's our goal. That's our ministry. One helpful resource we'd love to share with you is 7 Traits of Effective Parenting Assessment. It's free. It's an online quiz. It'll give you an idea of your strengths and some of the areas you might want to improve in. It just takes a few minutes to complete, and it's very helpful. So take it today. We also have Julie's terrific book for kids, Gus Gets Badgered When You Meet a Bully. And we're going to bundle that with a small booklet to help you as a parent. It's called Helping Your Child with a Bully, Learning to Respond Wisely. You know, the great thing about children's books is you can take a topic like this and read the story with your child to start conversations, ask questions, and hear their heart. And when you give a gift of any amount, we'll send you the bundle as our way of saying thank you for supporting the ministry of Focus on the Family. Let me share this note from Pam, who wrote in to tell us this. I'm so grateful for the work Focus on the Family does to strengthen families, support our country, and advance God's kingdom. From marriage resources to Adventures in Odyssey, your ministry was a constant encouragement in our home growing up, and later helped my husband and me build a strong foundation for our own marriage as we prepared to get engaged. As we now hope to start a family of our own, I'm thankful that the same trusted ministry that shaped my life will one day bless my children as well.
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8: 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We've got a fascinating show lined up for you today. But first, a quick few questions. Number one, is there a pill you can take that can actually help make you stronger? Number two, let's say you could get stronger. Would the extra strength make your life better? Thirdly, think about this. Are you weaker today than you were, say, 20 years ago? Well, listen, if you answered yes to any of these questions, then stay tuned. Dr. Neil Levin is joining us today to discuss a miraculous compound with hundreds of clinical studies that just may unlock the key to helping you get stronger and healthier at any age. Now, Dr. Neil Levin is a chiropractor, a nutritionist, spokesperson, and a longtime advisor for Purity Products. Dr. Levin, welcome back to the show.
9: Oh, it's great to be here with you today. And we have a very exciting topic to cover today. Today, we're talking about strength and power and how to get it back, even if you're in your 50s, 60s, 70s, 80s. So if you want to feel better, if you want to feel stronger, this is some very important information we're going to cover today.
8: Yeah, this is an exciting topic. Talk to me about this important message today. What molecule are we talking about and how it's impacting the lives of people who follow the science?
9: Right. Well, we're talking about a new supplement. It's called Everstrong, and it features an exciting molecule called creatine. Now, a lot of our listeners may have heard of creatine. I know you've used creatine.
8: Right.
9: But for those that don't know about creatine, it's mainly used in the Olympic circles, professional athletes, bodybuilders, college, high school athletes, because it does something extraordinary. And what I'm about to tell you is proven by hundreds and hundreds of human studies. So here's what creatine does for us. It helps us to get stronger, more powerful. It helps put muscle mass on the body, and it helps protect us from losing muscle tissue as we get older. We know that's a big part of aging. Not only that, great for the brain, great for memory, and it helps promote bone strength as well. So an amazing molecule that everybody needs to know about.
8: It's an amazing story. Can you share some of the science and tell us why you're calling creatine one of the best kept secrets to healthy aging?
9: Sure. What we need to understand with creatine is that it's a natural molecule to the body. It's in every single cell, tissue, organ in your system, and its job in the body is to generate and maintain strength and power. That's its reason for being, to maintain strength and power. It's in every single cell in the body. 95% of it, however, is in your muscle tissue because that's where we tend to use it the most. It powers up the muscles. It's good for strong muscle contraction, and it's important to help maintain strength and muscle contractions when you're using them over and over again. For instance, if you're working out at the gym, if you're playing sports, golf, tennis, anything like that, it keeps your muscles powered up in their high energy state so they're strong and ready for action. Now, here's the key. This is so important for those of us, say, in our 50s, 60s, 70s. You see, we had lots and lots of creatine when we were young. We had oodles of this stuff. It was coming out of our ears. We had lots of creatine. Our bodies made a lot of it. But as we get older, like everything else, we don't do that as well, so we have less creatine in our muscles. Now, the good news is that hundreds and hundreds of human studies show that when you supplement with creatine, it goes to work, it goes straight to your muscles, it's absorbed easily, it pumps up the creatine in your muscle tissue, and you get stronger, you get more powerful. Not only that, it helps support memory and brain health, and it helps support the strength of your bones.
8: You know, we were talking before the show, and you were talking about how Olympic athletes have been using creatine for years to enhance their strength and performance. Tell me more.
9: Well, this creatine is the premier sports nutrition supplement. There's no question about that. You've used it. Bodybuilders know about it. Athletes know about it. Creatine is the premier sports nutrient. So you know, back 20, 25 years ago, the Olympic athletes and their coaches, of course, they knew about it. They knew it made you bigger and stronger and faster. They knew it was natural to the body. It was supposed to be there. But they were a little bit afraid to supplement with it because they were afraid it might be considered cheating, that it might be considered too much of an edge. But back in 1998, the International Olympic Committee, they came out, they officially confirmed that, I'm quoting here, creatine can be used by athletes to enhance their performance. And now it's not just for athletes anymore,
8: right?
9: Because the studies are plainly showing that for adults, for people in their 50s, 60s, 70s, this stuff is amazing. And Purity has this incredible new formulation. We call it EverStrong because that's exactly what it does. It helps you get stronger and stay stronger with hundreds of human studies to help you. And it's the purest form of creatine money can buy. The stuff from Europe, this stuff is fantastic.
8: All right. So obviously this works with athletes, but you say creatine is going mainstream. There's a lot of studies are showing that folks in their 50s, 60s, 70s and beyond, that creatine can be a cornerstone compound to help people stay strong, stay healthy, stay sharp, stay vital, right?
9: Oh, exactly. I mean, this is the ideal muscle-enhancing, strengthening, muscle-protecting nutrient for folks as we get older, 50-plusers like you and me. But let's go to a couple of studies on seniors just to show this. We'll do one on the guys and one on the gals, okay?
8: Right.
9: First on the guys. Love the title of this one. Creatine supplementation improves muscular performance in older men. Study done at several American universities. A group of men, get this, age 59 to 72. Hey, you know, we know that's not when people are known for getting stronger, right?
8: Right.
9: So this was just a one-week study. People need to understand that. That's how effective and rapidly this stuff works. It's just a one-week study. Get this. The guys on creatine, they put on 4 pounds of lean mass. That's muscle tissue for those that don't know that. It shows they built the muscles and they hydrated the muscles nicely. They increased the strength of their bench press. That's a chest press for people that don't know, by 7%. They increased the strength of the leg exercises they were doing by 15%. They could get in and out of a chair more times faster without using their arms. On top of that, they could generate more power on a stationary bike. This happened in 1 week. When I think about that, yeah, it's really quite incredible.
8: All right, but what about the women out there? Did they get those kind of benefits too as well? Will it actually help women in their 50s, 60s, and 70s get stronger too?
9: Absolutely. Let's go straight to another study. Love the title on this one as well. Creatine supplementation improves muscular performance in older women, published in the European Journal of Applied Physiology. 30 women aged 58 to 71. Of course, they got either creatine or placebo. That's the way they do these things. Again, a one-week study. The women on creatine increased their bench press by almost 4 pounds. They increased their leg press by over 11 pounds, and they had better balance and agility. So 58 to 71 year old women, not only getting stronger, not only getting more powerful, getting faster with improved balance. Study after study shows that older folks that use creatine get amazing results. They get great results if they exercise. They get great results even if they don't exercise. They can lift more weight. They get faster. They get stronger. They get more powerful. Their muscles don't fatigue as fast. And get this. This is very important, especially for the ladies. You know that when women do resistance training, their bones get stronger as well, right?
8: Yeah.
9: You know, now, get this. When you resistance train with creatine, your bones tend to get stronger even faster. So an all-around win-win. EverStrong is going to help the seniors to feel better, feel stronger, more energized, more powerful, faster, and it helps protect your bones.
8: Talk more about how unique this exclusive Everstrong formula is from Purity Products. It even has a finished product clinically studied, which showed an increase in upper body strength and power. But tell me what's in it and why you like it so much. I mean, this is more than just creatine, right?
9: Oh, absolutely. I mean, Everstrong, this is a very comprehensive formula. I didn't want people to just feel stronger when they use creatine. You know, we're dealing with people in their 50s, 60s, 70s. I wanted people to feel more comfortable as well. So not only did I use the finest creatine money can buy, the stuff from Europe, the CreaPure creatine, I also added something called coffeeberry extract. And coffeeberry extract, a powerful antioxidant, stronger than blueberries and strawberries, helping to protect the muscles, helping to protect the brain, because we know our antioxidant systems aren't as strong as they used to be in our 20s and 30s. But I also added some vitamin D, because vitamin D, incredibly good for the muscles as well as the immune system and the bones. So this is an all-around win-win. This is a wonderful product. When you try it, you're going to love it. You're going to feel the difference, and it's fast. A week or two, you're going to feel more powerful. Purity wants you to have a free bottle. I know later in the show you're going to give out that phone number.
8: Sure will. You know, we mentioned how great creatine works for women. Take a moment and share that story you told me before the show about the award-winning 70-year-old senior swimmer who uses Everstrong.
9: Right, right. Emma Karen, I'm looking at her picture right now. I printed it out for the show. 70 years old. This picture, she's got six medals around her neck. It's the 2015 National Senior Olympic Games. You know, she writes to us that she was getting a little tired during our workouts at age 70. Of course, she didn't have that same stamina, but she fortunately heard about our Everstrong formula. She started using it and almost right away was invigorated in her workouts and had more energy throughout the day. I'm quoting from her. She says, "I feel my investment in Everstrong was one of the best choices I ever made. It's always a morale booster when people think I'm 50. She looks fantastic.
8: Wow.
9: And I hear this stuff all the time. This isn't one of those vitamins, like a multivitamin, you take it, you don't really even notice the difference. This is a substance that you can use to help get some of that youthful vim and vigor back, get some of that strength back. It's wonderful.
8: You know, Purity's given away a free bottle of Everstrong, but Purity Products didn't stop there. In fact, you insisted that they also give away a free bottle of their B12 energy melts, which are great for instant energy. 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
9: Yeah, you know, when I think about creatine, when I think about Everstrong, I think about muscular energy. I think about muscular power, but it's all about energy and feeling great, feeling energized. And the next thing I think about when I think about energy is B12. When you think about energy, think B12. And the problem is for 50-plussers like you and me, we're not absorbing the B12 as well as we used to in our 60s, 70s, 80s. 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
8: 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All right, so we were so busy at the top of the show. This Everstrong formula does so much for us. We haven't even touched on the incredible brain benefits. I mean, some of these studies you sent me are absolutely incredible. As you know, I'm very into nootropics. The anti-aging community has taken a keen interest in creatine, specifically the cognitive benefits of creatine.
9: Oh, absolutely. This is one of those areas where creatine really shines. You see, what we need to understand is that your brain, even though it's only 2% of your body's weight, it utilizes 20% of your body's energy. This is a very thirsty organ for energy. And just like your muscles soak up the creatine like a sponge, because this is a naturally occurring molecule in the body, it passes right through the blood-brain barrier. Your brain neurons soak it up like a sponge, and it increases your creatine phosphate reserves in your brain. So now, in your brain, you have more readily available resources to do what? To recharge those neuronal batteries to make more energy inside the brain. So basically, what do you notice? Well, your memory is supported. And scientists have done some amazing research here. They found that people that take creatine, it supports their memory. It actually helps the brain to utilize oxygen better. It supports memory in people that are sleep deprived. It's been shown to help people add numbers quicker and for longer periods of time without mental fatigue. Get this study. Just 5 days of 8 grams of creatine supported mental tasks in subjects that were getting rapid fire questions. Scientists were asking them math questions and science questions over and over and over, and they found the folks on creatine didn't fatigue as quickly mentally. So this is amazing stuff. It's like a turbo booster for your brain. It's like a supercharger for your muscles. It recharges all your cellular batteries, so all of your cells, tissues, and organs have more readily available energy.
8: All right, Doc, I love that Everstrong appeals to athletes and people who want to get more reps in the gym, maybe get some extra power in their workouts. But you're also saying there's a big push in the nutritional community to encourage people in their 40s, 50s, 60s, 70s, and even 80s to leverage the power of creatine to stay fit, strong, and healthy. In fact, you say creatine is going mainstream. You know, I shared the story with you before. My mom, who's in her late 70s now, she's taking creatine. She works out a couple of days a week, 3 days a week. She goes to Nautilus, does the free weights because she's got osteoporosis. She wants to maintain her muscle mass and she wants to make her bones stronger. And as you pointed out, creatine helps to do that. And then the other 3 days during the week, she'll go and she'll swim. Now, she's not trying to get big or strong or anything like that. But even at her age, creatine has benefits.
9: Oh, yeah. 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
9: Oh, absolutely. Yeah.
8: I know it combines the creatine with the vitamin D, the coffee berry, the fruit XB boron. And for those who don't know, talk about how these work so well together. There's a synergy, and it's also a great value, too. I know we have a free bottle today, but if you wanted to buy all of these things separately, it would cost a small fortune, wouldn't it?
9: Oh, absolutely. I mean, if you went out and bought the CreaPure creatine, that's the purest, finest creatine from Europe, if you bought that, and then you went out and bought a separate antioxidant formula and a separate joint formula and the vitamin D, yeah, that's going to cost you $80, $90, $100 a month. But you're not going to spend that today, not with Purity products, and you're not even going to spend half that. You're not spending $45, $50 because today it's free. Your job is to be one of the first 1,000 callers and take it seriously. This stuff flies out the door on the big radio stations. Don't take my word for it. Try it. Look in the mirror. Go to the gym. Lift some weights. Play. Do whatever you do. See if you don't feel better.
10: All right, let's talk about how you take this. You have these easy-to-swallow tablets, which are super easy to swallow. It also comes in a very refreshing cherry berry powder. So how do you like to take it? And can people just choose the tablets or the powder when they call in for the free bottle today?
9: Yeah, you can choose tablets or powder. I personally use both, you know, on my workout days or days I'm making a protein shake, on days I'm juicing. Let's face it, juicing is becoming very big these days. So if you're doing something like that, the cherry berry powder is fantastic. You just take a scoop, dump it right into your juice, dump it into your protein shake, and that's a great way to take it. But if you don't do that stuff, I mean, the tablets are super convenient. They're small, they're coated, they're easy to swallow. It's wonderful stuff.
10: Now, I know you're chomping at the bit to tell us a little more about the study that Purity did on the Ever Strong powder. They tested golfers, and right. Purity found out that not only were these golfers getting stronger and more explosive, but they were driving the golf ball, get this, 14 yards further. That's amazing.
9: I have such a big smile on my face right now. I'm remembering when the researchers came back and gave us this information. I mean, we were bouncing off the walls. This is so exciting. The researchers called this a seminal study in sports nutrition, and this is on our EverStrong formula, the product we're talking about right now, the EverStrong powder. So double-blind, placebo-controlled study, 30 golfers took the EverStrong powder for 1 month. No exercise, nothing different. Just took our EverStrong powder for 1 month. In 1 month, they were banging the golf ball 14 yards further. Not only that, 6% more power on the bench press, more explosive. They could lift the weight faster.
10: Hold on. Guys spend hundreds of dollars on new clubs to drive the ball further.
9: So true. I mean, you can spend $500 on a driver and pick up 5 yards, right? This is 14 yards. People shouldn't just ho-hum about this or yawn about this. This is amazing because, let's face it, this was a golf study, but more explosiveness, more speed, more power. This should help all sports. So if you're a tennis player, if you're a jogger, if you're any kind of an athlete, this has ramifications across the board. But again, these golfers, 1 month on this EverStrong powder we're talking about today, banging the golf ball 14 yards further. Can you imagine? You get your bottle of EverStrong, you don't tell your buddies, take it for a month, and you go out and you're banging the ball 14 yards past them. They don't know what hit them.
10: Wow. All right, we just got a few minutes left here. I want you to recap this amazing story today about creatine, what you like to call the molecule of strength. Who needs it? And what about this double free bottle offer today with the EverStrong plus the B12 energy melts?
9: You know what? My one concern with this show is that literally it sounds too good to be true, right?
10: Right.
9: Like when I tell folks about EverStrong,
10: right,
9: I'm afraid they're going to think I'm making this up. It's not possible, right? You know, I know how you feel because 6, 7, 8 years ago when I started to read about creatine, I almost couldn't believe it. I said to myself, if it's really this good with an excellent safety profile, how come everybody's not using it? But I started to use it and I noticed some incredible benefits. It's just phenomenal. And it's as simple as this. You're going to get on the EverStrong, you're going to try it, you're going to get stronger, you're going to get more powerful. You can look in the mirror and see the difference. There's hundreds and hundreds of human studies backing this up. These aren't studies with a hamster in a lab somewhere. We're talking human studies. I call this stuff muscle fertilizer. It's that great. And of course, we didn't just add the CreaPure creatine. We've discussed that. We added the Fruit XB. Remember that? Joint health. We added the coffee berry extract, that phenomenal antioxidant that's more potent than blueberries and strawberries for powerful antioxidant protection. I added the vitamin D because it's so important across the board, great for bone health, but also for seniors, vitamin D so important for muscles, especially as we get older, for strength and coordination. Just make sure you're one of the first 1,000 callers. That's the only catch on this whole show. Don't be caller number 1,500. 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Be one of the first 1,000 callers. 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
10: Fascinating information as always. Thank you for your time.
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24: 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Welcome, one and all. Before we get started today, I want to do the same thing I do every teaching, before every teaching, every Saturday. This program was founded almost 5 years ago on this premise, to give you a place to call anytime during this show, anytime during the, whether you're doing the teaching or whatever is going on, to call in and receive prayer for whatever need is in your life. It could be mental, emotional, physical, spiritual. It doesn't have to be for you. We all have friends and coworkers and family who are going through things. You can call in and we can pray for them as well. You can remain totally anonymous. And it's, again, it's not just about Mike Johnson praying at the microphone for your needs. It's inviting our hundreds of thousands of listeners from San Francisco to New York to Little Rock to Phoenix to join in prayer as a massive, massive intercessory prayer team. So please do take advantage. That number is 1-866-896-1360. 1-866-896-1360. One more time. 1-866-896-1360. Please do call in. Your calls, your needs being prayed for is a priority of this program. Today we're going to be doing a teaching on how to stand our ground as Christians in a world that always bends the rules. How many times have we remained silent when we knew what was going on in a particular situation around us was anything but good? And how many times have we walked away from something where the Word of God could have made a difference? And yet we knew in our hearts how a resolution could be possible, but we still walked away. I mean, hey, we tell ourselves, this has got nothing to do with this. We got no dog in this fight. So why even get involved? I mean, even as Christians, we need to learn to pick our battles, right? If it isn't our business, just chill. Don't go trying to make it our business if it's not. So we stand back and just walk on by. Why? Because we justify it as not being our fight until one day it is. How hard as Christians did we fight many decades ago when prayer was taken out of school? I mean, we could still pray at church, at least for now, right? No problem. Oh, and if that door closes, we could pray at home, so we're still good. Oh, and yet the Bible somehow tells us that we can no longer have the Bible in school and we can no longer read the Bible in school. That's okay for now until its absence from the library, from the school library, has been replaced by a pornographic publication that can even be accessed by a second or third grader. But we still walk on by. But wait a minute. Then comes a day when we send our kids to school and they get sent home because they didn't use the proper pronouns when referring to one of their classmates. And we as parents are summarily arrested as ultimately being the responsible ones for not teaching our children the proper pronouns and the right way to speak to others. Now we can't walk on by. And even if we concede to the battle of the pronouns, that there comes one day when we send our child to school and a teacher convinces our little boy or girl that they may not really be the little boy and girl they thought. And they set them up for surgery, bring that change into the reality. Likewise, our little girl or boy, and this time we can no longer just walk on by. I mean, this is our son and daughter, our own flesh and blood, and now the government will dictate to us the real sex of our child, no matter what it's listed on his or her birth certificate.

0: inevitable. I mean, if 20 years ago we told our friends or coworkers of what today would be manifesting and transpiring, they would rightfully think that we were bat crazy, that what we are telling them couldn't surely ever happen or ever come to pass. So the question becomes, how do we really remain anchored when the culture keeps redefining the truth, the morality, and other absolutes of our time? And one of the biggest pressures today isn't just for us to accept the world's changing standards. The pressure of the day has now become for us to participate in them as well. And as Christians, how do we really remain steadfast to God's words and loving them without them determinately trying to convince us that we simply must learn to compromise? Their idea, on its surface, seeming such a right solution as they remind us that in order to get along on some matters, we simply must learn to go along. I mean, how do we ever pull this one off without surrendering our stand on biblical truth and the inerrant word of God? And how do we live for even somehow get into a changing world without allowing that world to change what we believe? In Ephesians 6:13, we're told, therefore, to put on the full armor of God so that when the day of evil comes, we may be able to stand our ground and after we have done everything to stand. But the great problem of standing today is that standing requires something to stand upon. And that, my fellow believers, brings us to the most important thing we need to do in order to stand our ground, and that is to really know the Word of God. We can talk all day about living our lives by the Word of God, but honestly, how many of us are equipped to do just that? To stand our ground if we don't know and understand the foundation that we are standing upon. So many of the world's beliefs today come primarily from things like television, social media, and the political. So consider this thought, if you will. In Matthew 24:35, Jesus told us that heaven and earth shall pass away, but my words shall not pass away. So if the ground we are standing on, the foundation, should be the word of God, which will not pass away, and we do not even know it, then how do we ever stand our ground against the world? I mean, if we build our defense against the world and we do not know the word of God, then where does our defense come from? Bingo. Unfortunately, from the same things the world uses to establish its foundation. Good morning.
1: Hey, this is John from Long Island, Michael. Hi, good morning.
0: Good morning, John. How are you?
1: Good.
0: Welcome to the program.
1: Thanks. I need guidance. I need healing for my eyes, or however God wants to bring it, directly, indirectly, medical, oxygenation, which I've mentioned before. I need that in my back, problem a little bit. But I also need just God's extreme, I don't know what to say, guidance and direction. I need to discipline myself today to do a variety of things that pertain all to one degree, and that's my future. It's just difficult to stay focused, I guess, is what I'm trying to say. And stress and distractions come up. So I'm definitely a little bit, it's hard. I feel down, I guess, a little bit.
0: Okay. So I want to ask our audience, thank you very much for calling, John. I want to ask our audience out there, whatever you're doing, if you can, just for a few moments, stop as we pray together, as we join hands and hearts with hundreds of thousands of listeners, as I pray at the microphone, to pray for John, to pray for his need, to pray for his guidance, to pray for his direction, to pray for him not to be depressed. So Lord, we thank you, Father God. We thank you for John calling in today. And we thank you. We just pray again that eye situation, Father God, particularly the left eye, Father God, just praying for his sight to be restored, Father God, that this will go no further, that he will see bigger and better and brighter than he's ever seen before, that he will boggle the mind of the doctors. Let it happen, Lord, as you promised in the Bible. Let it happen in his life today. And Lord, the back problem, Father God, we ask that you cause an abatement of that, Father God, a cessation, that he no longer has any problems, that it does not become a chronic situation, that he is healed by your power, by your glory, by your intervention, and by your direction. And Lord, we thank you. We ask for guidance. We tremendously ask for guidance. I see when I'm praying for you, I see like you get so many interruptions, John. There's so many people. There's so many different things going on that you kind of get focused on one thing and then something interrupts you and comes in and kind of distracts you. So Lord, we pray to eliminate or reduce those distractions. Give him time to spend with you, quiet time, peaceful time, restful time, a time where he can come to you with special time every day. and pray it beneath.

0: 5 minutes, 10 minutes, 20, whatever it may be, take that time on a daily basis, just like having an appointment with you, God, and just praying and standing, sitting, kneeling before you, sitting, standing, whatever that may be, and asking for you to put into his mind the thoughts that he needs in his mind, to put into his heart the peace that he needs in his heart, to put in his guidance the direction that he needs in his guidance, and to give him the confidence that as you, who's began a good work in him, will bring it to fruition and bring it to completion. And we thank you for that in Jesus' name. Amen. John?
1: Amen. Thank you.
0: It's wonderful to hear from you. Please keep us updated. And I'm glad you called. Okay? Have a good day.
1: It's for encouragement for anybody else who calls. They'll be in general, but especially I'll remember to write down names and pray for those other people that call in. God would direct them.
0: Absolutely. John, thank you very much. Have a good one. Thank you.
1: Thank you.
0: Okay. Okay. So, and thank, I just want to thank our audience. Again, if I can remind you, this is in every other program you may listen to. You listen. You may call in and you may listen. Here, you can be an active participant every week throughout the program when people call. You can join as grand intercessors from coast to coast and pray for people that their needs, that what they're petitioning from God will happen. That you're part of a grand team of intercessors of hundreds of thousands across this country who are joining hearts, hands, minds, and petitioning God and saying, Lord, help this person in Jesus' name. So thank you very much for being here on Saturday morning, and thank you very much for their prayers. Okay, getting back to our teaching, the Word of God, basically, if it's our defense and we don't know the Word of God, where does our defense come from? Where does the knowledge for our defense come from? Bingo, you guessed it. Unfortunately, from the same things the world uses to establish foundation, from things like television, social media, and the political. So isn't this really like using the words and tools of the world, Satan, to attempt to quash the influence of the world in our lives? Our lives are in reality not grounded in the same ideas and the same morals as the world. Remember the powerful words of Jesus in scriptures regarding Satan trying to fend off Satan. In Matthew 22:37, Jesus heals a demon-possessed man who was also blind and mute. And after this, the Pharisees claimed that Jesus was driving out the demons using the power of Satan. So Jesus refuted this purported logic of the Pharisees by telling him that every kingdom divided against itself will not stand. And if Satan drives out Satan, he is divided against himself. And if he is divided against himself, how then will his kingdom stand? The same thing is true with us attempting to stand our ground against all the worldly works of Satan today, if the only ground we know and can stand is that of the world and not the Word of God. We've either got our foundation coming from the Word of God or coming from somewhere else, and it can't come from somewhere else. So in any defense of our ground as Christians, we must know what God has said and making it the bedrock of all we think, all we say, and all we do. Remember, Christianity is never telling someone that they are doing what they are doing is fine when clearly it is not. In our defense, the Word of God, we should be conveying to others that God does indeed love them enough to meet them where they are, but he also loves them too much to leave them there. Again, I just want to take a minute if you are tuning in right now. This program is, we are doing a teaching, but please, if you have any need on your heart, mental, emotional, spiritual, physical, any need basically that you need prayer for, please do call in. It can be for you, a friend, a coworker, a loved one. You can remain anonymous, but we would love it. It's not just me praying for you at the microphone. It's asking our entire audience of hundreds of thousands to pray for your need as I'm praying for it at the microphone. So you may have been prayed for many, many times, but press in. Don't give up. Please give us the opportunity. That number is 1-866-896-1360. 1-866-896-1360. Again, one more time. 1-866-896-1360. Please do call in. The focus and the premise and the whole purpose of this program is to pray for your need. Okay? It's important for us to remember, getting back to our teaching, as we live our lives, oftentimes having to defend ourselves against a hostile world, that God has directed us to not only love our enemies, but not to fear their tactics as well. The intimidation of the world can be a very strong tool of Satan to be used against us. The things like power, riches, looks, and influence can cause us to be intimidated, to shrink back instead of confronting an evil before us. instead of confronting an evil before us. At the end of the day, we all want not only to be loved, but we want to be liked. That's just love. We want to feel that others like us. And this can easily lead us just walk by, and rather than drawing a red line in the sand for the righteousness of Christ, to either ignore something or capitulate with the world. 2 Timothy 1:7 encourages us with the words, God has not given us a spirit of fear, but of power, of love, and of a sound mind. Our job is not only to believe those words, but to live them out. One of our greatest tools against the world coming against us is maintaining courageous convictions combined with a genuine love for others, as well our actions against the darkness of the day, saying to those who function in it, I love you, but I am clearly against what you are doing if it violates the Word of God. In standing our ground in a world that is always changing the rules, other things we must remember is that a majority opinion, this is so important to remember. I'm going to stop here for a minute. It's very, okay. In a world, basically, the majority opinion does not determine the truth of something. Just because a political party prevails in any election, it just means that they have won the election, but not that they are necessarily right or correct. Numbers don't necessarily carry the mantle of truth. Jesus even warned us about this attitude in Matthew 7:13-14, when he said that the broad way is easy and many travel in it, while the way leading to life is narrow. And one of the most significant and consequential things that we need to recognize about our standing on our ground is that sometimes standing for Jesus means that we're pretty much standing alone or feeling that way. It's drawing a line in the sand between the right and wrong. Drawing a line in the sand between right and wrong. Lying is another thing we have to jettison from our lives if we were to be defenders of the faith against a world that always changes the rules. And that means all lies. We don't try to slice and dice a lie and spin it for ourselves or for another. Lies are a big trap that can even eventually swallow up our Christian lives. An example is, goes something like this. We always tell the truth, Mike. We tell ourselves and others. I never lie, ever, ever. But this time, there was a case where it was different. I mean, if I would have told the whole truth, then someone could have gotten hurt. Spoiler alert, once you lie for any reason, someone has already gotten hurt. You, for starters. Secondly, when we say we cannot tell the whole truth whereby we have held information back to bring about an outcome that we desire, and not necessarily one that God desires, is that it is still a lie. There's two types of lies, one of commission and the other of omission. Lying for any reason has nothing to do with defending and standing our ground against the world. In fact, lies are actually us capitulating with them. Christ never intended for us to lie to defend and advance his kingdom. This brings us to another tactic we often reach to employ the stand of our ground, one that is used greatly but should never be, and that's called manipulation, something we should never use in trying to win others to Christ. Now, admittedly, manipulation can be subtle because in some of our Christian lives, we have used it for so long and so often that to us it just seems natural. It just seems absolutely natural. In fact, it's something that we may have even readily used in our lives before we were saved to put the odds of prevailing in certain situations in our favor. Manipulation is very, very easy to get sucked into. Back then, or in our pre-Christian days, we might have thought nothing of it. Manipulation, one of the most common, is what we have come to know today as playing. Another common situation that we can use as a form of manipulation is playing the victim, exaggerating hurt, hardship, or even emotional distress to make others feel guilty, forcing them to yield to our argument, drop a boundary, or give in to what we wanted from them to begin with. This isn't just common, but it's huge today. Another ploy that, yes, even as Christians, it can still happen to us is calling good deeds for credit. It's called the good deeds for credit mentality, bottom line. By this definition, it's the good things we do for others, not necessarily out of genuine kindness or caring about them, or their particular situation, but for payback. We keep a mental scoreboard, a scorecard, expecting that the one receiving all of our favors owes us. By pulling this on others, it can also seep in to our relationship with God. We do X, and we can think Jesus now owes us Y. And when he doesn't come through, what so often happens to the ground we stand upon, it becomes conditional and changing, shifting sands, just as the world employs. And having a presumed expectation from God of what an outcome should be from our perspective can lead to one of the biggest misuses in Christianity. We can never use it as a tactic either in our Christianity or witnessing to others when we're trying to bring them to the Lord. And that is a name it and claim it mentality, whereby we look at God more like some kind of a backyard genie at our beck and call that gives us whatever we name and claim. And then when the system fails to perform, we look to the one who demanded from God and it did not come to pass and rationalize it by saying, well, sister, brother, guess you just didn't have enough of faith this time. Another strategy of the world which should never be used by us as Christians is one that we do quite often. It is called leveraging vulnerabilities. This is finding out what someone fears, lacks, or deeply desires and subtly using it as leverage to steer their decisions to their own benefit, for our own benefit. For myself, I can remember it well in my pre-Christian Hollywood days before I got saved there. Most commonly used in trying to pitch projects to movie executives, studios, or networks to getting a project greenlit or raise money for it by playing on the executive's emotions or the studio person's emotions. I knew that one of the biggest fears of a studio executive in the movie business was to greenlight a film that gets made and ends up being a bomb at the box office. And they get the blame for everything, for saying yes. And to soften them up right up front, I would try to make points in getting a commitment by comparing my project to very successful movies in the past. God forgive me. With spin like what other successful screenwriters and producers had done before. For instance, Daniel O'Bannon, a very successful Hollywood screenplay writer, purportedly using the strategy to get his movie Alien done by telling the studio that Alien was Jaws in a spaceship. Manipulation, using people's vulnerabilities, using the fear of the executive making the wrong decision, making him feel comfortable by saying it's Jaws, which was a tremendously successful movie, made an enormous amount of money, and trying to calm his nerves by playing on his emotions. Okay. Playing on others' emotions to get what we want is not part of what we want to do in standing our ground for Christ. However, the Bible does not prohibit all emotion appeals. Remember this. Even Jesus used compassion. He used warnings, stories, and appeals to change people's hearts. We should persuade the world and defend our foundation with the truth and love, not deception or emotional coercion. The important distinction is persuasion versus manipulation. Examples of the difference between honest persuasion and defending our foundation as Christians and the emotional manipulation of the world, which we want to avoid, is as follows. Honest persuasion is when we always tell the truth, even when it is inconvenient, especially when witnessing and trying to sway others to become Christians. However, emotional manipulation exaggerates or conceals the facts. Our honest persuasion of others as Christians appeals to conscience and compassion, while the world so often deliberately uses manipulation by inducing fear or control for their victim. Honest persuasion as believers seeks the other person's good out of God's love. The world's emotional manipulation primarily seeks personal advantage. In standing our ground as Christians, we also have to let our needs, our yeses be yeses, and our noes be noes. This is so important. Jesus tells us in Matthew 5:37, where he instructs us to let our yes be yes and our noes be no. Then he finishes his verse with something very compelling, words in which he tells us what happens if we don't do this. He says that anything beyond that comes from the evil one. Think about that. When we equivocate or we vacillate or we say yes just to say yes and we don't have any conviction behind it. How many times do we hear from the world words of convenience where they tell us what they think we want to hear? There's tremendous power in saying the word no to the world and standing on the foundation of God's word. The Bible is clear examples of such as Joseph in Genesis. We have to learn to say to the world, when defending our foundation, no, I won't participate. No, I won't lie. No, I won't compromise my marriage. No, I will not betray my friend. No, I won't take advantage of somebody just because I can. And no, I will not abandon God's word just because the world doesn't like it or won't like me. Remember, some of the greatest victories in our lives begin with that word, no. Something else that is important to do when standing our ground for Christ is not plugging our ears. By that, I mean standing firm as a Christian means that you can disagree with somebody, but you are trying to understand, basically you're standing your ground, but that doesn't mean that you won't listen to what they have to say and show them respect. You can stand for Christ and defend your convictions as Christians without attacking the person's character. And when we are, when we are out day by day in our lives amongst the world and of the world as well, expect pressure, expect pushback. Jesus never promised that standing for him would always be easy. In standing for Jesus, there will be cost. There will be a cost. We may lose a friendship, lose a job or a promotion, and be mocked. And in those times, always keep in front of us what is more important, being accepted by the world or being faithful to God. At the end of the day, whose approval matters most? In trying to stand our ground and win the world for Christ, remember, when you tell someone that you are a Christ follower, people don't necessarily hear the words of what you believe. They are watching how you behave. That's where our walk with the Lord becomes real. Standing our ground isn't merely what we do on Sunday. It's about what we do Monday through Saturday. It's about our integrity. So today, I'd like to conclude our talk by asking you a few very important questions. Is there right now, wherever you are within the sound of this broadcast, an area of your life that you've been allowing the world to move your line, that you've been allowing the world to move your line, the line that you've drawn in the sand? Where any of your values have been compromised? Situations where you have allowed someone else's opinion to become more important in your life than the Word of God? If so, then just maybe today is the day to straighten out that line in the sand. Not with anger, not with hatred, but with courage. Because when everything else in the world is moving to change and break the rules, Jesus is still there standing, the same yesterday, the same today, and the same forever. Remember, the world may keep on moving, but that doesn't mean you have to move with it. Thank you so much for tuning in today. I just want to close out with a prayer for you today, that you're, if you're out there, to give you courage, to give you boldness. Lord, we thank you for people joining us today. We thank you for our audience of intercessors, Lord. And we ask that you bless them, that you give them strength, that you give them courage, that you put the people in their path who need to hear your words, that their life becomes a succession of divine appointments. And they see your glory. They see your wonder. They see your, they see your change. People see them in our lives, and they want what we have, Father God. Let it be something that is walked out, not necessarily talked out, Father God. Something that we live, and let our living be a giving to other people. And we thank you for that in Jesus' name. This has been Michael Johnson with The Healing Room. Thank you so much for joining us today. And until next week, God bless you and have a safe day.

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9: 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I am your host, Steve Summers, and I've got to tell you, we have got a fascinating show for you today. Now, if you're like most people, you may have noticed that when you hit 50, you kind of hit the wall. You know, between your joints, the heart, the brain, your eyes, your energy, you name it. Now, when you hit 50, you have to pay attention to your health. We all know that. So whether you're 40 or 50, or say in your 60s or 70s or even older for that matter, our guest today says he's discovered something that you can unlock the key to feeling better at any age. This is exciting. What is it? What are we talking about? Why do you need to know about this? Well, stay tuned. Dr. Neil Levin is on the line here. Dr. Neil Levin is a chiropractor. He's a nutritionist. He's a longtime advisor for Purity Products. Welcome, Dr. Levin. So great to have you back on the show today. This is a big story, isn't it?
10: Oh, absolutely, Steve. And let's cut right to the chase here. That discovery you talked about at the top there, it's krill oil, because krill oil is simply amazing for us. It's great for the heart, great for the joints, fantastic for the brain, for the eyes. I mean, I have people coming into my clinic every single day, and they want to feel better. I mean, they want to feel physically better, stronger. They want their joints to feel comfortable, but they want to stay mentally sharp. They want to keep that brain thinking like it did when they were younger. They want to protect themselves from coronary heart disease and maintain those flexible, healthy, youthful arteries for wonderful circulation. Hey, Steve, they want to boost their energy. And
9: absolutely,
10: you know, why not? I mean, we deserve it, and that's what we're going to be talking about here today with this Krill Omega 50 Plus, which is the cutting edge combination, Steve, of krill oil, which is so fabulous for us. But we've infused the krill oil. Now, this is so important. We've infused the krill oil with the high omega-3 concentrated fish oil. You need to do that when you're dealing with krill, because krill just isn't high enough in omega-3. So many other important parameters and virtues, but you got to get that high omega-3 fish oil in there, and we've done that. So this is now the best of both worlds. But we didn't stop there. For the 50-plussers, we've added some vitamin D. We doubled the antioxidant power, and Steve, we actually increased the amount of krill by 67%. So this now becomes the finest omega-3 nutrient in the world, as far as I'm concerned.
11: This is very, very exciting. This krill oil sensation, I mean, it is all over the news, Dr. Neil Levin. Great studies are out there. Many experts are declaring that krill oil is better than fish oil. So give us this lowdown on this krill omega-50 plus formula.
10: Right. Steve, you know, if I told you that there's this one tiny pill that benefits the joints and the brain and memory, mood, coronary heart disease, wonderful for the arteries, makes your hair shine, great for the skin. I mean, what would you say to that?
11: Hey, where can I get this stuff?
10: Right, and we have it. It's Krill Omega 50 Plus, and we're going to give it to everybody for free today. And that's really cool because Purity wants everybody to try this because they know they're going to see a huge difference. But get this, on top of that, for the first 1,000 people that call today, mm-hmm. we're giving away a second gift because I just demanded this. You know, when we're dealing with the 50 Plus, and hey, you know, if you're 40 and you feel like your energy is low, this is for you also. But for people 50 and over, we're also giving away free B12 energy melts. I demanded this because, hey, as we're getting a little older, we don't absorb that B12 as well. And I want you to feel the benefits from this Krill Omega 50 Plus. I'm going to jack up those B12 levels for you today as well. You know, what a value proposition.
11: You know, when it comes to your health, it really is a win-win. This is amazing. I heard you say that this can actually reduce the risk of coronary heart disease. When you hear that, whose ears don't perk up after that? How exactly does that work anyway?
10: Right. Well, Krill Omega 50 Plus, remember, this is the combination of krill oil with the high omega-3, highly concentrated fish oil. So it's mm-hmm. much higher in omega-3s than most krill oil formulas would be. So when we're dealing with the high omega-3 fish oil, we're mm-hmm. talking about support for the HDL cholesterol, healthy, youthful, flexible arteries. That's so great for the circulation, mm-hmm. heart muscle strength, platelet activity, red blood cells that stay nice and soft and flexible so they can work their way through those little capillaries. Oh, what about triglycerides? That becomes so important. So this Krill Omega 50 Plus supports the heart in so many ways. And you know, the bottom line is we need to think about this because as we're getting a little older, 50 plus, maybe mid 40s, certainly 60s and 70s, it's decision time. I mean, you know your body's not working the way it did when you were in your 30s.
11: Exactly.
10: The energy might not be there. You need to make a decision. Are you going to take it laying down and just let yourself get old? Or are you going to do something about it? Are you going to stay physically active? Are you going to do the things you need to stay healthy? And getting these omega-3s, the krill oil, the vitamin D, the antioxidants make such a difference. This is a game changer for anybody in that 50-plus age group.
11: Doc, this is absolutely great information. I know that omega-3s are best known for their cardiovascular benefits, and they're certainly also known as brain food. Now, we've discussed this in some of the past shows. If you would, touch on the brain benefits for our listeners listening out there today, and tell us why you say that supplementing with omega-3s isn't just a good idea for the brain, but an absolute necessity.
10: Oh, this is such an important point that you're bringing up. Absolutely. For brain health, we must get these omega-3s back in there. You know, when you think about omega-3s and you think about brain health and memory and mood and feeling sharp, you really want to single out the DHA component. That's the docosahexaenoic acid. You know what, Steve? Your brain is 60% fat by weight. And of that, 25% needs to be DHA. You know what I use an analogy in my practice? People understand calcium and bone health, right? If you don't have calcium in your diet and you don't supplement with calcium, your bones are going to get brittle and weak. That's right. What happens to bones. Bones need calcium for their normal strength and structure. Now, with the brain, it's the same. DHA for normal structure. We use this for one brain neuron to communicate with another, to build out the brain, the serotonin, the dopamine, all the feel-good neurotransmitters. So must have it, must get it back in there. So important. And with this Krill Omega 50 Plus, we've increased the level of DHA because we've put the concentrated omega-3s in there. Now, with Krill Omega 50 Plus, you're going to get 130 milligrams of DHA per serving, Steve.
11: Wow.
10: The leading brand of krill oil, you're going to get 24.
11: Excellent.
10: 24 in the leading brand, you're going to get 130 with Krill Omega 50 Plus. That's why this is so incredible for the brain.
11: This is absolutely exciting. I got to tell you, though, during the last krill show that we did together, you totally shocked me, Doc. I remember this specifically. You said that.
10: Tell me, I'm going on the edge of my seat. What did I say?
11: You said, and I remember, that the studies show that krill oil improves joint comfort in just 7 days. Now, if the benefits for the brain and the heart didn't perk my ears up, that certainly would. If you would, touch touch on the study and tell us how this works.
12: Right, right. That was a great study. In fact, that's the reason I started taking krill oil about 5-6 years ago. Mm-hmm. Pilot study, double-blind, placebo-controlled, exactly what you want to see out of the Journal of the American College of Nutrition. Now, participants got 300 milligrams of krill oil or placebo. Now, remember, in Krill Omega 50 Plus, we're giving you even more. We're giving you 500 milligrams of krill oil, so even more potent. But the participants in the study that got the krill oil got some amazing joint benefits, Steve. Get this. In just 7 days, and you remember this from the last show, but in just 7 days, they were 28% more comfortable. That's a jaw-dropper. When I read that, I immediately went out and bought my first bottle of krill oil. But after 30 days, they were 38% more comfortable. The researchers didn't stop there. They looked at flexibility of the joints. They looked at function of the joints. All improved, and I call this the krill oil advantage. So if you're out there and you're taking fish oil, well, fish oil is great. I mean, fish oil is in here. It's so important, but you're not going to get the same joint advantages just on krill. You're not going to experience this joint comfort benefit that we get specifically from the krill. And remember, in Krill Omega 50 Plus, we've jacked up the levels of the krill 67% more. So in terms of dosage, fantastic.
11: That's big. That is absolutely big. Hey, I was on the website, and the testimonials on the Krill Omega 50 Plus, they're incredible. I mean, people obviously love this product. I'd like to share a couple of my favorites here.
12: Sure, sure.
11: Believer writes in. She's a female age 45 to 54 from Georgia. She rates it 5 out of 5 stars. She writes, "This has helped. Less grind on my knees when climbing up the steps. Beneficial to my overall health, both physically and mentally. I just feel better," is what she said. Also, Safety Susan, age 55 to 64 from Sacramento, California. She writes to 5 out of 5 stars. "I was a little worried about fishy aftertaste. However, I have not burped it even once." She goes, "I like it better than regular fish oil. The capsule size is smaller and it's easy to swallow." This is big, the capsule size being smaller.
12: You know, and I'm really glad you picked that one out, because Safety Suzanne picks out a very important point there. I don't think we've really harped on this enough, because people have trouble swallowing those huge horse pills, you know, those huge omega-3 pills. These are tiny. So this is why this is such a breakthrough. These capsules are so small and easy to swallow. Anybody can easily swallow them. But at the same time, we've increased the dosage of krill by 67%. We've boosted the antioxidant power. The vitamin D is in there. We supercharged the whole thing with the high omega-3, highly concentrated fish oil. So important for the heart. So yeah, Safety Suzanne, she really nailed it there. I want to read one more. This one in front of me, Blessed. She's in the 55 to 64 age bracket, Fort Worth, Texas, 5 out of 5 stars. She writes, "I was experiencing brain fog. I couldn't remember things at work. Felt I was slowing down mentally. Purity was offering a free bottle. I've been taking it for a year, and I swear by it. I have experienced a difference in my brain and body." Good for you, Blessed. You know
11: Excellent.
12: What? I'm not surprised at these testimonials at all, because, again, I take this product myself. Mm-hmm. It's fabulous. My patients love the Krill Omega 50 Plus. They feel it in their joints. They feel it in their brain. They feel it in their energy, their circulation. They just feel better. That's what everybody tells me when they get in this Krill Omega 50 Plus.
11: Now, Dr. Neil Levin, talk for a minute, if you would, about the B12 Energy Melts, too. This is really
12: right.
11: an exciting addition.
12: So important.
11: You gave these away in our last Krill show as well, and the feedback has been absolutely overwhelming. People simply love the energy, the pep, the vigor they feel when they have their B12 levels restored with these. And now Purity's going to do it again. So 2 free bottles here today for the listeners. Tell us about this.
12: Yeah, remember, first of all the listeners today that pick up the phone and call are going to get a free bottle of this Krill Omega 50 Plus. Amazing. But now the B12 energy melts. Why are they here? I said to Purity, I said, "Guys, we're dealing with the 50-plusers here. Even people of 45, 50, 60, 70, they're having more trouble absorbing the B12, and B12 is critical. You think B12, think energy. If your energy is low and you're in your 50s or 60s, I mean, it may be a B12 issue. 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We need that to carry oxygen to the tissue, so important for energy. 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
11: 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Now, Doc, I've seen these ads where they say that krill oil is 48 times stronger than fish oil. Is that true? Does that make any sense?
12: Well, you know, obviously these are the krill guys talking, right?
11: Right, right, right.
12: But you could look at it both ways. Let's get into krill in just a moment. But first, let's pat the fish oil guys on the shoulder because, you know, you could say that the fish oil is better and stronger. But we're talking about the concentrated high omega-3 fish oil here because it's higher in the omega-3s, the EPA and DHA that are so important for the heart, the brain, the memory, mood, your eyes, your skin, your hair, your nails. So in one sense, you could say, well, the fish oil's better. But in another sense, I have to hand it to the krill guys because in terms of antioxidant power, krill oil is extraordinary. And it's because there's a molecule in krill oil that's naturally occurring called astaxanthin. And this astaxanthin, Steve, this is one of the most powerful antioxidants we've ever discovered. Steve, by one measure of antioxidant activity, it's 6,000 times stronger than vitamin C.
11: Wow.
12: So amazing antioxidant power in the krill. And now, as we're getting older, 50-plusers, like myself, I'm 52, and we don't make as many antioxidants naturally. Our antioxidant systems are kind of slowing down, and at the same time, we're producing more free radicals naturally. This is why we call it Krill Omega 50 Plus, extra antioxidant power and extra krill. Remember, 500 milligrams of krill instead of 300, that's 67% more, plus the vitamin D, so important for us, and this is just incredible value. I have folks, they were going out and they were getting the krill separately and the fish oil separately, the antioxidant. You could spend $75 doing that.
11: No kidding.
12: You're getting it all for free today. This is the best of both worlds, this combination product with the krill and the fish oil. It's not one being better than the other. They're both great, and this is the best of both worlds.
11: You know, thank God for Purity products. I'm serious. Seriously, because when you think about where our food supply has gone and where we are today, we have to have something that allows us to feel better as we age, to age gracefully. It's amazing to me as we talk
12: about
11: this.
12: That's why I love the way that Purity gives away the free bottles. Because, you know, people can be skeptical.
13: Sure.
12: They should be skeptical. But now they can be skeptical, and they say, okay, you know what? This sounds pretty important. I'm going to give this a go. It's only going to cost me $6.95, and they get it, and they try it out. And what they start to see, because it doesn't take long, remember that joint study, 7 days, 28% more comfortable. What they start to see is, hey, I'm more comfortable. I feel better. They notice their energy is better. And they realize, hey, you know what? This is important. And they tell their friends, and they tell their relatives, and they tell their loved ones. And Purity's been doing business this way for, I don't know, 20 years now. And, you know, this is a great testimonial by Gracie. 5 out of 5 stars, she writes, it works. I feel a difference in my joints after only 1 week. Also, you have the nicest staff. That's what Gracie writes. You have the nicest staff. People are going to appreciate working with Purity. They're a fantastic company. They put their money where their mouth is. They give out free bottles, and you try it, and you're like, wow, this is great stuff. Thank God for Purity.
11: Let's talk about the heart health for a moment. It's probably the single greatest concern that people face as they age. So anything that we can do to boost heart health becomes really a top priority. You know this, I know this, and those folks out there know this as well. And I know you mentioned earlier that omega-3s literally lower our risk of coronary heart disease. Do I have that correct? Because that's a big statement.
12: You know, absolutely. I mean, protecting the heart, this is what put omega-3s on the map back in the 70s. Dr. Dierberg discovered, you know, how protective they were for the Eskimos.
11: Right.
12: But bottom line is, omega-3s protect our heart in so many ways. They promote a smooth, rhythmical heartbeat, important for the body's normal inflammatory response in the heart muscle, inside the arteries and veins. They promote those youthful, flexible arteries, so important for circulation. They promote healthy blood platelet activity, healthy red blood cell activity. They support a healthy blood pressure. That's very important. Triglycerides. So they do so much for the heart. So simply amazing cardiovascular protection with these omega-3s.
11: Doc, this study you sent me on this omega-3s and the memory is amazing. It seems that the participants taking omega-3s had some pretty incredible benefits here. When you talk about memory, that is something that kind of slips as we get older. Tell us more about this, would you?
12: Right. This was a great study because what they did here was very interesting. This out of the journal Neurology, and what they did is they checked the omega-3 level in the red blood cells of women, 1,000 women, older women. So this is a big study, 1,000 women.
11: Mm-hmm.
12: But then again, 8 years later, and the women were on average 78 years old at this point, they did MRI scans of the women's brains. And what they found, Steve, this is so amazing, they found that the brain volume for the women that had more omega-3s in their red blood cells, the women that had more omega-3s in their red blood cells, they had higher brain volume. They were actually maintaining more of the youthful size of the brain. Their brains were bigger. You could see it plainly in the MRI measurements. That's really
11: great.
12: Cool. But not only that, there's a very important part of the brain known as the hippocampus, a very important part of the brain that facilitates learning, facilitates memory. And there was greater brain volume in the hippocampus for people that had more omega-3s in their red blood cells. That's how you can really measure how much omega-3 someone's taking in. So if you take omega-3s, you will raise your omega-3 index. We know this. It's a fact. You take omega-3s, you raise that. So you want to have more omega-3s in your bloodstream. Very important. That's how it infuses into all the cell membranes, into the joints, into the brain, etc. So take the Krill Omega 50 Plus. You get the krill oil, 67% more krill oil, so fantastic for the joints. You get the high omega-3 fish oil, vitamin D in there as well, astaxanthin for extra antioxidant power, and protect that brain, protect your memory, facilitate that quick, that youthful thinking that's so fun to have. When you feel sharp, when you feel like your brain is working great, you have that brain energy, it's more fun. It's more fun to be a conversation. You feel better. You wake out of bed. You have that energy. You feel mentally alert. You feel alive. That's the way I want to feel. That's the way young people feel. That's why we put this in this Krill Omega 50 Plus. We want people to feel younger. We want people to maintain their youthful vigor and attitude. And that's what this Krill Omega 50 Plus is all about.
11: All right. I got to tell you, Dr. Levin, I take the Krill Omega 50 Plus. And one of the things that I absolutely love about the pill is that it's so small. I mean, it's so easy to take and so much better than trying to swallow one of those omega-3 horse pills, you know, the bigger ones. Anyone can take these with ease. And that's what's great about it. Tell us, how did you supercharge this formula while at the same time shrinking the capsule size? How do you do that?
12: Right. It's so amazing. This is really a breakthrough, Stephen. I mean, for those of you that are picturing this huge omega-3 pill, it's not like that. These are tiny. Anybody can swallow these. And now with our lemon lock flavor system, which I didn't even talk about before, you open the bottle up, Steve, it smells like lemon. 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
12: 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You're definitely going to get that. 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So, no, we need to talk about that one more time. 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Hey, if you're in your 40s and you feel run down, it's great for you, too. But 50s, 60s, 70s, folks in that age bracket, they're not absorbing the B12 as well because they're losing some of the intrinsic factors in the GI tract that are responsible for absorbing the B12. So now you put the B12 Energy Melt on your tongue, tastes delicious, and it just gets in there and boosts up those levels of B12. What do you feel when you boost your level of B12? If you had been low, you feel more energy because B12 helps make the red blood cells, carry oxygen to the tissues, helps burn your carbs for energy, great for the hair, skin, and nails, great for so many things. 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
23: There's one verse that unlocks the entire Gospel of Mark. When we learn it, the whole book opens before us. Today on Insight for Living, Chuck Swindoll begins his series on the life of Jesus. Right from the start, Chuck provides valuable context and helps us grasp this gospel as one unified message, from the first verse to the last, before the details pull us in different directions. At the center of it all stands a single verse that glues everything together. We'll pick up right where we left off on yesterday's program.
24: For half of Mark, he is coming to serve, not to be served. And for the last half of Mark, he is giving his life a ransom for many. Chapter 10, verse 45 says that. So memorize the key verse of Mark. 10:45, the Son of Man did not come to be served, but to serve. That's chapters 1 through 8, about in the middle. And chapter 8, about in the middle, verse 30, 31, all the way to chapter 16, and to give his life a ransom for many. So the emphasis at the beginning is serving. The emphasis at the end is his death and his resurrection, the price he paid for our sins. The first part of Mark, he's with multitudes of people. The last part of Mark, he's focusing in on the 12. Because they were sick and broken, he healed people. Because they were hopeless, he encouraged people. Because they were sinful, he forgave people. The religious officials cannot stand him. Religion has no place for the genuine, authentic Christian message. It's traditionalism filled with legalism. Religion is the dead faith filled with ritual and liturgy and bogged down in the stuff of religion. Christianity gives you wind beneath your wings so you can fly freely because of God's grace. Mark unfolds all of that for us, and he doesn't cut a corner when it comes to the Savior's suffering and death. Look at the right part of the angle chart. He pressed the claim Messiah toward the end of the book. He spent more time alone with his disciples toward the end of the book. He encountered more open conflict with the authorities. He was hated and deserted and crucified, ultimately bodily and miraculously raised from the dead. When you speak of the resurrection, use the words bodily and miraculously. It'll help keep you accurate. It was in fact in a body, and it was in fact a miracle. That's the book as a whole. One more. See the circles? How different it begins than it ends. At the beginning, we have one man who baptizes Jesus. The baptizer announces the coming Christ. Now, I don't put Baptist because everybody thinks he's a Southern Baptist. So this is a baptizer. John is a baptizer. Okay? The baptizer announces the coming Christ. That's at the beginning of the book. But look at the end. The believers are proclaiming the risen Christ. That's what's happened in the book. This one who came, this one John baptized, this one whose life and ministry was ignited with power by the Holy Spirit, this is my beloved Son, in whom I am well pleased, said the Father at his baptism, this one who hit the floor running and ministered all over the country, this is the one who ultimately was crucified and buried, left to die. What will amaze you in the Gospel by Mark? Is that sometime the same people who followed him and said how much he meant to them were the same ones who later yelled, crucify him, crucify him. And if you've lived long enough on this old planet, you know how people can turn. The same ones who once were for you were later against you. A lot of the same ones active for him saying, feed us, heal us, help us, lead us, are at the end saying, get out of our lives. Mark tells it straight. Remember, he's writing to the industrial-minded Roman. That's why he moves immediately from one event to another, to yet another, to another. But he wasn't in a hurry to get things done, where life was no longer any fun. Jesus meaningfully paced himself in things that mattered. Now, let's look again at the outline. Go back to the other side. The panoramic view of the book, we're ready for that. Four parts. The first and the last are the shortest. The two center ones are the longer of the four. So the servant in verses 1 through 13 is introduced and tempted. That's what chapter 1, verses 1 to 13 will cover, and we'll be there next time we're together.

to believe that he's the one who wrote it. He certainly reveals a number of things about Peter in this gospel that the others don't reveal, so it's probably through his association with Peter. But look here. It says, verse 6, John was clothed with camel's hair, and he wore a leather belt around his waist. His diet was locusts and wild honey. Got to watch out for a guy like that, by the way. He was preaching and saying, after me, one is coming who is mightier than I, and I am not fit to stoop down and untie the thong of his sandals. I love that about John the Baptizer. Reason I love him is because, as John writes, he is the one who said, he must increase, I must decrease. Forget about me. He's the man who lost his congregation. And he applauded the one who got the congregation. You will love John the Baptizer, though you don't want to get close to him. You'll start itching. Look, chapter 1, verse 13, we read, Jesus was in the wilderness 40 days, tempted by Satan. He was with wild beasts and the angels ministering to him. We'll look at all of that next time, but look closely. There is a literal Satan. Our culture will tell you that's nonsense. The culture is nonsense. The scriptures are true, and let everyone else be a liar. There is a literal Satan, and he tempted the Son of God for a reason. We'll look at those reasons when we're back in that section. While he is with wild beasts, Satan has a desire to get him dislodged and move him off target. So he is introduced, and he is tempted. Now, the second section, chapter 1, verse 14, all the way to chapter 8, verse 30. Here we go. He is ministering and training. He's ministering to the multitudes. Remember, there's a growing number of people that are following him. He's ministering, and we'll see that from this first chapter on, and he's also training. Let me show you an example. Look at chapter 3, verse 14, another great verse you'd be wise to memorize. Mark 3, 14, he is the Lord Jesus. That's why it's capitalized with a capital H. Jesus appointed 12. That would be, of course, the 12 disciples. They are, by the way, named in the Gospels. And it's a bit of an interesting process of getting the list complete. You might think there's one place where they're all there and there's no complication, but there is complication. However, we read here simply, remember, Mark's not given to complication. He appointed 12 so that they would be with him and that he could send them out to preach. Don't go any further. That is the ministry of Jesus to the disciples, and that is his ministry to you and to me in that order. First, what? That we would be with him. That's first. And then, as having been with him, learned from him, trained by him, deepened through him, guided by him, directed with gifts given because of him, he then sends us out to minister. Here he calls it preaching. That's what the disciples did. Many of you have been doing ministry, but you've not really been with him sufficiently. So you're operating with a lot of zeal, but not a lot of knowledge. If you're going to minister effectively, you need knowledge and you need prayer and you need devotion and you need time. And in the process of time, you'll be better prepared to minister to others. Doesn't mean you don't minister in the process, but you don't minister as effectively until you spent sufficient time with him. I would dare say some of you could not name the last time you have spent 20 minutes in the presence of the Savior with nothing else going on. No music, no activity, no television, no people, just isolated time with the Lord Jesus Christ. Vertical, his speaking to you and you're speaking to him, his using his word in your heart and you're responding to him with your questions and prayers and devotion. Be with him. And then, having been with him, you are well equipped to be sent forth to preach, to teach, to minister, to love, to encourage, to show comfort and compassion and care.
That's a grand verse on ministry.

0: and training. Now, the third section on your outline again, the servant is resisted and rejected. He is resisted and rejected. Here, pressure intensifies. It intensifies for the disciples because they are sort of disillusioned, thinking he was going to set up his kingdom. And now he's starting to talk about dying and suffering and being arrested and being scourged and crucified. What kind of a future is that? I left my nets to follow you. I gave up my tax collecting business to follow you. We had a lucrative thing going on, Jesus, and now you're telling us you're going to die. What's that about? They missed it by a mile. And Jesus tries to prepare them, but you'll read over and over in Mark, they did not understand. Peter even says to him that he was off target. In fact, Mark says he rebuked Jesus. Can you imagine? And Jesus says to Peter, "You get behind me, Satan. I've had one encounter with you, and this is not another one I'm going to take on." Life is kind of like that. We're moving through it. Things seem fairly clear and plain. We think we know where the Lord's going. Out of the blue, he turns a corner and doesn't tell us about it. Where did that come from? And we got a new direction going, and we say, wait, Lord. I didn't sign up for the long haul. I just like the part where it's, you know, health and wealth. I just like to get what I ask for. And it's at that point he says, it's never about health and wealth. It is about my plan for your life, which includes suffering and pain and hardship and disappointment and even some deaths you didn't expect. The Gospel by Mark puts it all together so beautifully. In fact, you know what happens when I read the Gospel by Mark? I realize I live my life before an audience of one. One. Oz Guinness, in a magnificent book titled The Call, you need to read The Call. Oz Guinness writes this: "Living before the audience of one transforms all our endeavors. Christ-centered heroism does not need to be noticed or publicized. The greatest deeds are done before the audience of one, and that is enough." Churchill once remarked in a speech in the House of Commons, writes Guinness, "Nothing is more dangerous than to live in the temperamental atmosphere of a Gallup poll, always feeling one's pulse and taking one's temperature." Churchill was as impervious to atmosphere as Harry Truman, who, during his presidency, dropped the first atomic bomb. Truman once said, "I wonder how far Moses would have gone if he had taken a poll in Egypt." Guinness concludes, "The Puritans lived as if they had swallowed gyroscopes. We modern Christians live as if we swallowed Gallup polls." Do you wish to be inner-directed rather than other-directed and truly make one audience decisive, the audience of one? Listen to Jesus of Nazareth answer his call. It'll change your whole life. Answer his call. And you find yourself wanting to please him. It is remarkable how that will transform your insecurities. And also will lessen your popularity, I might add. But of course, if you'd rather be popular than right, that's your call. There's a fourth part in this great book that I want you to get a hold of before we're through with our study. And that's the servant triumphant and exalted. The servant triumphant and exalted. Here is the part where the disciples all forsook him and fled. Why? Well, because their Savior died. Disillusioned, brokenhearted, confused, fearful, they left the scene of the cross, except for John, who stayed with his mother. And then behind closed doors, Jesus comes and presents himself to them, shows him his hands and his side with the scars. And they see him triumphant. Later, he is ascending into heaven, Mark writes of it, and that's when he's exalted, triumphant and exalted. How do we apply something like this? I've chosen three afterthoughts for application. And I always like to do this when we get to the end of a message, because I think it's invaluable that we take something home with us. Here they are. First, if Jesus is our model, then servanthood is our method. If Jesus is our model, and he is, we never get closer to his lifestyle than servanthood. I love it that Mark presents him as a servant. A servant. You are never more Christ-like than when you serve another person. For some of you who find yourself with your marriage partner and life becoming increasingly more disabled, your great role as a model of Christ is to serve your marriage partner. Serve her, serve him well. Serving your parents as they age. Serving the needs as you see them. Serving. Remember, the Son of Man did not come to be served, but to serve. That's our method. All right, here's the second. If servanthood is our method, then people are our ministry. Makes sense. I don't serve this pulpit. I don't serve this building. I serve people. I don't serve a policy. I serve people. That's why here at Stonebriar, we emphasize constantly the people who are around us, among us, some in need. That's why we have a fund we take up regularly that we're able to use to help people who can't make it on their own for a while. So we have a benevolence fund because ministry is people. That's why music is important, because people help us with music. And that's why we are in it together. We're people serving the Savior. Servanthood leads to touching the lives of people. You forget that when you're in a hurry to get things done, you rush and rush until life's no fun. Before you know it, you isolate yourself and you become a workaholic, not in touch with people. Here's the third. If people are our ministry, involvement is the means. Involvement is the key. And we have Mark to thank for that, because his is the book that gets us engaged. You know what's remarkable to me? One quick glance, and then we're through, I promise. Chapter 10. Turn again. Verse 32. They were on the road going to Jerusalem. Jesus was walking ahead of them, and they were amazed, and those who followed him were fearful. Again, he took the 12 aside and began to tell them what was going to happen to him, saying, "Behold, we're going up to Jerusalem, and the Son of Man will be delivered to the chief priests and the scribes. They'll condemn him to death, and they'll hand him over to the Gentiles. They'll mock him and spit on him and scourge him and kill him. 3 days later, he will rise again." Verse 35. Look what came on the heels of that. James and John, the two sons of Zebedee, came up to Jesus saying, "Teacher, we want you to do for us whatever we ask of you." Ever prayed something like that? Rather regularly, don't we? And he said to them, "What do you want me to do for you?" They said, "Grant that we may sit one on your right and one on your left in your glory." He'd been talking about his death. They want to know, can we sit on your right? We don't want the center seat. That's yours. But could I have this one? And could my brother have that one? I mean, that'd be okay, wouldn't it? And verse 38, Jesus said, "You don't know what you're asking. Are you able to drink the cup that I drink and be baptized with the baptism which I'm baptized?" They said, "We're able." Doesn't that sound like us in an unguarded moment? "Yeah, we're ready." "No, you're not. You have so much to learn before you suffer like I'm going to suffer. And you will suffer like this. So much to learn." And chapter 10, verse 45, sort of the turning point we mentioned earlier. Even the Son of Man didn't come to be served, but to serve. That's the first section. And to give his life a ransom for many, that's the last section. That caused Robert Raines to write this in his book, Creative Brooding. I'm like James and John, Lord. I size up other people in terms of what they can do for me, how they can further my program, feed my ego, satisfy my needs, give me strategic advantage. I exploit people, ostensibly for your sake, but really for my own sake. Lord, I turn to you to get the inside track and obtain special favor, your direction for my schemes, your power for my projects, your sanction for my ambition, your blank check for whatever I want. I'm like James and John. Lord, change me. Lord, make me a man who asks of you and of others, what can I do for you? Wouldn't it be great when we finish the book of Mark that we're all asking that? Genuinely, what can I do for you? When we do, we are most like Christ. And by then, we'll not only have gone through the book of Mark would have gone through us. Thank you, Father, for the things we learned from you. In just a brief span of time, we've journeyed over a 16-chapter book, and we find ourselves on tiptoe, anxious to know better the servant you gave to this world centuries ago. May his life change ours. May his motivation purify ours. May his ministry affect ours so that we become unassuming servants before an audience of one. I pray in the name of Jesus Christ. Everybody said, amen.
1: There it is, one verse holding an entire gospel together. The Son of Man came not to be served, but to serve, and to give his life as a ransom for many. Take a moment to let that settle in. Everything Jesus did, he did for you. And the invitation today is to simply receive it, to stop striving, stop earning, and rest in what he's already accomplished on your behalf. You're listening to Insight for Living. Chuck Swindoll, our Bible teacher, has just begun a brand new study through the Gospel according to Mark. Chuck split this study into three sections, and all three Bible study workbooks for Mark are ready today. 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
3: This is Olga Herman with Daily Minute Prayer. Exodus 12 tells us that our new year would take place 14 days before Passover in spring. On that day, families were to sacrifice a lamb and share the meat with neighbors, then apply its blood on the doorposts of their homes so the spirit of death would pass over them. Father, we thank you for sending your Son, Yeshua, as our final Passover lamb. He said to us that when we partake of his flesh and his blood as the Lamb of God, we would become one with him. So this Passover and Easter, we remember our Lord's crucifixion, death, and burial on the cross, and mostly that he has risen from the dead and soon to return. Lord Jesus, we are eternally grateful for your sacrifice, so that we who believe are cleansed and from all sins and live forever with you. Words are not enough, so we gratefully give you our lives in return. Thank you, Lord Yeshua. Amen.
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2: I'm Kevin Cottrell, and this is a WMCA Health and Wellness Spotlight. With us today is Dr. Debbie Salas Lopez, and we will be talking about mental health. Dr. Salas Lopez is the Executive Vice President of the Institute for Community Health and Wellness. Please tell us about the Institute and what you do.
10: Sure. So Northwell Health has an Institute for Community Health and Wellness really to align and elevate the mission of community work. And so it was created in February of 2025, and it has a vision for optimal health for all, regardless of socioeconomic status, with a focus on prevention and education. It does all of its work around four major domains. One of them is health promotion, disease prevention, and access to care, under which mental health is part of the work that we do.
11: And one of the things that we will be discussing today is how Northwell works with faith leaders when it comes to mental health. Describe for me how that works. Do you reach out to them? Do they come to you?
10: Sure. So let me begin with how it begun. This work begun during COVID in 2020. We were asked how we could make sure that our community was receiving the education they needed around COVID, testing for antibody, you know, to make sure that they weren't sick. And of course, you know, to distribute personal protective equipment such as masks and gloves. And so we began that work and we gave a lot of thought to it. And at the time we were asked, where in the community can we go that is sometimes difficult, right, to get trust within the community? And so we thought about the faith leaders and the community that they serve. And so at the time, the governor of New York asked us to begin to work with our faith leaders, particularly in economically disadvantaged communities. So we began that work in earnest in April of 2020. Get the education out. What is COVID? What can you do to protect yourself and your families? And so therein began this long-term relationship that we now have with faith leaders. We knew then, and we know now, that the faith leader is a trusted ambassador in the community. Oftentimes, people come to them before they come to a healthcare professional. And so we learned quickly how important it was to engage and educate and enlist the faith leader as a trusted ambassador in the community around this public health crisis. And since then, you know, we had the opportunity to sunset the relationships that we had. And since then, we now have over 350 faith leaders. We call them the Northwell Faith Leaders Group. We have a Northwell Clergy Advisory Council that advises Northwell on the health and well-being of its community. And we stayed together. We gave them the opportunity to say, you know, we're good. The COVID vaccine is ubiquitous. You know, the public health crisis is essentially over. And they said, no, let's stay together. Let's stay together and let's start working on the new pandemic of mental health and substance use disorder in our communities. And that's the work that we've begun now since 2021.
11: We're speaking with Debbie Salas-Lopez, Executive Vice President for the Institute for Community Health and Wellness, on this edition of the WMCA Health and Wellness Spotlight. To contact her, it's dsalaslopez at northwell.edu or 516-321-6189. Dr. Salas-Lopez, tell us a little bit about yourself.
10: I am a preacher's kid. We were known in the day and maybe still today as a PK. My father was a minister. His church was in Harlem. I grew up in the South Bronx. And we lived in the Bronx and commuted to church every day in Harlem. And I grew up during the civil rights movement. And so I knew how important not only was it to make sure that our communities of color and those that are economically disadvantaged or marginalized in our society, how important it is for them to have access to faith leaders, to have, you know, people dedicated to the spirituality of the community and the faith of the community. And so I grew up, you know, my father, who was my mentor and my all-time hero, taught us, you know, treat others as you would want to be treated, right? Care about people, genuinely care about people. So I grew up with, you know, that was my upbringing. It's a long story, and I wrote a memoir about my journey, but I ended up at one point in my life selling real estate. And I sold the house to a dean who asked me if this is what I wanted to be when I was growing up. And I said, no, I wanted to be a doctor. She asked, why didn't you become a doctor? I said, I didn't have the money. We grew up, you know, very poor in terms of material, not in terms of love and all the other things that matter. But I said, I didn't have the money and I didn't know how. And she said, you have the money now. I was a very successful real estate agent in the day. And I bet you can figure out how. And the rest is history. I was admitted to New Jersey Medical School in 1992 with a four-year scholarship to attend that high school. And Newark, New Jersey taught me a lot because therein I found the love that my dad had given me to care about people. And now I had the science to care for people. And growing up in the South Bronx with, you know, our church in Harlem, and now getting educated in health in Newark, New Jersey, I soon learned how important the social drivers of health are. Employment is health. Housing is health. Food is health. And so I knew that when someone walked into the emergency room of University Hospital in Newark, New Jersey, it was as important to ask that person, do you have food, as it was to take care of their diabetes, right? And so my love for community and public health grew there. And subsequently, I dedicated my whole life and my whole career to bringing together the holistic components of health, which include spiritual health and include physical health and include social, the social needs that someone has for their health and well-being.
11: Dr. Debbie Salas-Lopez is our guest on this edition of the WMCA Health and Wellness Spotlight. She is the Executive Vice President of the Institute for Community Health and Wellness, and we're discussing how they work with faith leaders on mental health. Contact her if you'd like at dsalaslopez@northwell.edu or 516-321-6189. Tell us about the kinds of issues you deal with when it comes to mental health and the church.
10: Our faith leaders group, which is now 350 interdenominational faith leaders strong, began to, experience, especially after COVID, that their community and their congregants were increasingly coming to them for support for mental health and, expressing mental health issues either for themselves or in their families. Initially, they felt ill-prepared. And in fact, they were stressed out themselves. And they were experiencing an overwhelming need to be there for and always showing up for their community and their congregants. So our first meeting with our faith leaders begun with stress first aid for themselves, so that they know how to cope. They know how to address a community member or a congregant who's coming to them for support. And so today we have over 200 faith leaders that are trained in stress first aid for themselves. We then started to get, some more input from our faith leaders that they needed a little bit more education around first mental health. How do you talk to someone who's experiencing some stress at home? Not to the level that it requires attention, clinical attention, but just, how do you talk to someone? How do you do it in a manner that allows them to open up? And so we offered our faith leaders mental health first aid certification, which is a three-year certification around mental health. It's only an 8-hour course, but it was enough that we now have 300 faith leaders have that 3-year certification around mental health first aid. And then we had a smaller group who said, we want to be able to at least, do motivational interviewing or motivational talk therapy, if you will, with our congregants in our community. So we have 17 faith leaders who are now trained as lay counselors, very low intensity, how to talk to people who are experiencing a bout of anxiety or a bout of depression, not to diagnose, not to treat, but to at least be that first aid, if you will, that first rung of support that someone may need. And of course, those lay counselors have the easy button for when someone needs support immediately, who to call in the healthcare profession so that they can get that added help for their community. We also have 45 of them who are trained in suicide prevention. And that's also very needed, particularly for our youth and our adolescent. Moreover, some of our faith leaders said, we have mental health deserts. In other words, we don't have a mental health professional near to our community or to our faith-based organization. And so through the support of a grant that we received from the Mother Cabrini Foundation, we now have 3 embedded licensed mental health professionals in 3 faith-based organizations. Again, these are organizations that adjacent to them, there's not a mental health professional or practice close enough for their community. So we now have embedded therapists within 3 of the churches. And then finally, our faith leaders also said, we need our own support group. And so we started a healers support group just for faith leaders, where they can together in a very confidential manner with a Northwell licensed mental health professional talk and have what we call group therapy amongst themselves in a confidential manner so that they can also share amongst themselves what experiences they're having with their community, with their congregants, or importantly, with themselves.
11: Now, I know there's a lot of information here. One of the things we're going to touch on real briefly is the situation with youth today and how you're addressing that too.
10: We're happy to say that we've started a specific and special youth and adolescent mental health program that is led by the community and our faith leaders.
11: We want to thank Dr. Debbie Salas-Lopez for sharing with us how the organization, the Institute for Community Health and Wellness, part of Northwell, is working with faith leaders on mental health for their congregants. 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Debbie, thank you so much for sharing this information with our listeners today, and God bless.
10: Thank you very much. It was a pleasure.
11: And this WMCA Health and Wellness Spotlight was sponsored by the Institute for Community Health and Wellness, part of Northwell.
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15: Praise the Lord. Hallelujah. Welcome to our broadcast. I am so delighted that you could join us at this time. We are at a pivotal time in history. And it is indeed a great time to be alive. And I say this because God has a purpose for allowing us to be here at this particular time. Now more than ever, we need to stand up for Jesus and for what we believe. This is a defining moment when we must make life-changing choices. I would like to share with you on the theme, Choose Whom You Will Serve. It was Elijah on Mount Carmel who told the prophets of Baal, if God be God, then serve him. And if Baal be Baal, Baal be God, then serve him. But we must choose. We cannot sit on the fence. We cannot be in the middle. We must identify where we stand and for whom we stand. Jesus' return is nearer than when we first started this Christian journey. Whatever period God chooses to have us on this earth, it is to carry out his assignment. We are each placed here to serve God and to lead others to him. Hence, we each fall into one of two categories. We're either serving the one true and living God, or we are not. And so I present to you a challenge today, to choose whom you will serve. We were created to worship. So knowingly or unknowingly, we are worshiping someone or something. And we must be clear on whom or what it is that is the focus of our worship. We can't say, well, I don't care, or I don't believe in, I'm not religious. I don't believe in anything. No, we are serving. We are worshipers. But the question is, are we worshiping our Creator? Hallelujah. The one who made us and the one who has purpose for us to serve him. But we have a choice to make. We are living in an age where it would appear as if the lines of holiness and unholiness are blurred. Interpretation of righteousness or right living, which God requires of his people, seems to be left up to individual persuasions, philosophies, or that of a particular denomination or religion. Individuals tend to serve God according to what is suitable for them, seemingly serving a God of convenience. But my friend, we are so wrong, because we serve a holy God. There is one true God. All other gods are idols. There aren't multiple ways to God. Neither are there many ways to serve him. We must each be fully persuaded in what and in whom we believe, and our choice must be clear. There can be no ambiguity in whom we serve and why we serve. Glory to God. Hallelujah. Thank you, Jesus. Joshua told the people of Israel in Joshua 24 and verse 15, and if it seems evil to you to serve the Lord, choose for yourselves this day whom you will serve, whether it is the God which your fathers served that were on the other side of the river, or the gods of the Amorites in whose land you dwell. But as for me and my house, we will serve the Lord. We must be willing to stand up in boldness without fear, stand in confidence of who we believe in, who we serve, what we believe. Hallelujah. We need not be ashamed of the God of Abraham, the God of Isaac and Jacob. We need not be ashamed, hallelujah, of the God of the Bible. We are Bible-believing Christians and we make no apologies for it. Hallelujah. Every faith, every religion originates somewhere. And you have to know what you believe and why and where does your religion originate. Hallelujah. The Bible gives an account. The Bible introduces us to God, the Eternal Father, the creator of the universe, and you either believe the Bible or you don't. But what do you believe, my friend, if you do not believe in Jehovah God, the God of creation? John 4 and verse 24 tells us God is a spirit, and those who worship him must worship him in spirit and in truth. When you have a personal relationship with Jesus Christ, you understand, hallelujah, you understand who he is. You begin to understand and to appreciate his creation, to appreciate who you are. Jesus makes it very clear in John 10 and verse 9. He says, I am the door. If anyone enters by me, he will be saved and will go in and out and find pasture. We serve a holy God, and he requires us to be holy. He will have nothing less. He is a jealous God. Hallelujah. Praise God. God's holiness and his command for his people to be holy is stated throughout the Bible. Holiness is not negotiable. Glory to God. We don't serve God on our own terms. Hallelujah. He's a God of might and power. He's a God of the universe. There is no power, none greater than him. So we can't decide how we're going to serve him, how we should serve him. We must submit and we must bow to him. We may interpret the Bible however we will, but we serve one true God. He's Jehovah, the great I am, the Alpha and Omega, the sovereign and eternal God of all creation. And he requires holiness, holy living, and he's coming back for a holy people. Hebrews chapter 12 and verse 14 tells us, pursue peace with all people and holiness, without which no one will see the Lord. We do not hear much about holiness today. Even in the Christian church, we do not hear much about sanctification. We do not hear much about living right. Hallelujah. May God help us. A lot of what goes on in church today is not worship, it's entertainment. My God, but we serve a holy God. 1 Peter 1 and verse 16 states, because it is written, be holy, for I am holy. We cannot serve a holy God in an unholy life. While we may have our own definition of what it means to serve God, the Bible is clear on what is required of those who choose to serve him, those who choose to be called by his name. If we sincerely desire to live for God, if we seek him with all our heart, he will make himself known to us. It is not his wish that any should perish. 2 Peter 3 and verse 9 says, the Lord is not slack concerning his promise, as some count slackness, but is long-suffering toward us, not willing that any should perish, but that all should come to repentance. Revelation 3 and verse 20, Jesus says, behold, I stand at the door and knock. If anyone hears my voice and opens the door, I will come into him and dine with him, and he with me. What an invitation, hallelujah. Jesus Christ himself is offering to come and dine with us, to abode with us, to have fellowship with us. He desires to have a relationship with his people. He gave his life, he shed his blood for us to have a relationship with us and to give us a chance to get to know him and to give us eternal life. The time has come for each of us to make a decision, to choose who we will serve, and to be serious about it. If we're making a definite decision to choose, if we make a definite decision to choose to serve the true and living God, then we should serve him in spirit and in truth. And if we do not make a decision to serve God, by default, we have chosen to serve the devil. We must consciously choose God. Otherwise, the choice is made for us. By virtue of us being born as sinners, we are bound for hell and damnation. We need to do nothing to go to hell, but we need to do something to have eternal life. Of course, this doesn't sound appealing at all, but we have been told that all men were born sinners, and as such, we are destined for hell. But praise God, Romans chapter 6 and verse 23 tells us, for the wages of sin is death, but the gift of God is eternal life in Christ Jesus our Lord. You and I were born in sin, but we have a choice. We do not have to die in sin. If we do not choose eternal life, we automatically choose eternal separation from God. John 3 and verse 16 says, for God so loved the world that he gave his only begotten Son, that whoever believes in him should not perish, but have everlasting life. For God did not send the Son into the world to condemn the world, but that the world through him might be saved. Choose today, my friend. You must make a choice. Today you can make that decision to choose Jesus Christ. You have the opportunity to choose eternal life. You and I did not choose to be born in sin, but we will choose whether we die in sin or not. Do not gamble with your eternal soul. This is not the time to be skeptical. God is real and so are you. Hallelujah. You and I must give an account to our Maker. Time is running out. We have a short time on this earth to fulfill our assignment. Today is the day of decision. Today is the day of salvation. Tomorrow may never come. I'd like to invite you to join me in prayer at this time. Today, choose whom you will serve. Let us pray. Our God and Heavenly Father, we give you thanks and praise for sending your Son, Jesus Christ, to die for us on the cross, to redeem us from sin and hell. Help us to trust you and to take you at your word. Forgive us of our sins and have mercy upon us. I pray that even at this moment, O God, someone listening to this broadcast will surrender their life to you and receive eternal life. And this I pray in Jesus' name. Amen. I want to thank you for tuning into this broadcast. And I encourage you to invite someone else to join with you next week at the same time. And we would love to hear from you and to welcome you at our church at World Harvest Deliverance Center in Far Rockaway, New York. May God richly bless you. Until next time.
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23: 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I'm your host, Dustin Roberts. And today, Rabbi Schneider, he's going to reveal the truth about desperation and fear.

0: During seasons of desperation, we can easily fall into prayer being the last option in our tool bag instead of our first line of defense. And that's why Rabbi Schneider, he wants to talk to you today about the prayers that resonate with God. It's an important message. And if you missed any of our other messages in this series, you can catch up online. You can also learn more about Rabbi and this ministry by going to our website as well. It's discoveringthejewishjesus.com. And now let's get started. Rabbi,
1: we are examining the prayers prayed in the Bible by the patriarchs that walk so closely with God, by the apostles in the New Testament. We're looking at their prayers and we're seeing how God answered their prayers. The reason, beloved, that this series is so close to my heart is because we can have confidence that when we know that the prayers that we're praying move God's heart, that they're according to His will, we then can pray with extreme confidence, knowing that God both hears these prayers and will answer these prayers. You see, a lot of times when people pray, they're praying at a very superficial level. And because they're praying at a superficial level, their prayers have little power. Sometimes people actually pray for things that are outside of God's will. So it's very important to pray according to the will of God. You see, the New Testament tells us that if we ask anything according to His will, we know that He both hears us and that the prayers that we're requesting are being answered. And so by looking once again at the prayers that were prayed by the patriarchs, that the prayers that were prayed by David and the other writers of Scripture, these ones that walk closely with God, these ones that God loved, we know that when we're praying for similar types of things, we know then that God hears us, that these prayers move His heart, and we can be confident that these prayers are being answered even now. I want to continue by looking at the prayer life of Jacob in chapter 32 of the book of Genesis. Now, Jacob is someone that God really loved. In fact, Paul tells us in the book of Romans, "Jacob have I loved," the Lord said there, "yet Esau have I hated." So first of all, when we begin to consider the prayer life of Jacob, we can be confident that this Jacob was one that the Lord really loved. Secondly, I want you to hear this, that your relationship and my relationship is with the God of Abraham, Isaac, and Jacob, who is the father of the Lord Jesus Christ. And so the God and the father of Jacob, He's your God. Now, I want you to consider this about Jacob. Jacob lived much of his life not being a morally outstanding person. In other words, we know Jacob's history. His name actually means the supplanter, because he tried to grab a hold of Esau when Esau was coming out of the womb first. Remember, they were twins. And not only do we see that Jacob had kind of this name of being a usurper or a supplanter, but Jacob also, beloved, we know, deceived his father by walking into his father's tent and telling his father that he was Esau, thereby stealing the birthright from his older brother Esau. And so this Jacob was one that was kind of a slippery character. And yet here was this one that was not perfect, that was a bit of a character with some major flaws, and yet God still loved him. Because the Bible tells us in the book of Titus, it's not by deeds of righteousness which we have done, but according to His mercy. And God's mercy was on Jacob. So let's move forward now, knowing that even as you're not perfect, Jacob wasn't perfect. And even as God heard Jacob's prayers, He hears your prayers in the Lord Jesus, because your father is the same father that Jacob had. Our God, beloved ones, is the father of Abraham, Isaac, and Jacob, who is the God and Father of the Lord Jesus Christ. We're going now to the Torah. The word Torah stands for the first five books of our Bible. We often call it the Pentateuch. And we're going to the first

should look like so that we can have confidence that the prayers that we're praying are prayers that God is hearing and that God is answering. God loves you today, and He's going to use this broadcast, beloved, to encourage you and to strengthen you in your walk with God. Let's begin. Then Jacob was left alone, and a man wrestled with him until daybreak. When he saw that he had not prevailed against him, he touched the socket of his thigh. So the socket of Jacob's thigh was dislocated while he wrestled with him. Then he said, "Let me go, for the dawn is breaking." But he said, "I will not let you go unless you bless me." So he said to him, "What is your name?" And he said, "Jacob." He said, "Your name shall no longer be called Jacob, but Israel. For you have striven with God and with men and have prevailed." Then Jacob asked him and said, "Please tell me your name." But he said, "Why is it that you ask my name?" And he blessed him there. So Jacob named the place Peniel, for he said, "I have seen God face to face, and my life has been preserved." So let's put this in context. Here is Jacob. Jacob needs to get a hold of God, because Jacob is running for his life. He's about to meet his brother Esau, and he's terrified of what's going to happen when he meets his brother Esau. He had been estranged from his family. He was alone in the world without God. Jacob needed God, and he knew he needed God. Why did Jacob pray, "I'm not going to let you go unless you bless me"? Why? Listen, beloved ones, because he was desperate. There's the first key to understand how to be blessed. He walked away with a new name. He walked away with a different confidence. He walked away with a different destiny. And you know what was the foundation of it? He was desperate. He said to God, "I'm not going to let you go unless you bless me." You see, Jesus said, "Blessed are those that hunger and thirst, for theirs is the kingdom of God." God will answer us when we're desperate. God is going to answer us, beloved ones. Listen now, according to our desperation. How desperate are you? I just pray, Holy Spirit, that you would move over the hearts and souls and minds of your people right now and give them a spirit of desperation. You see, Jesus said, "Violent men take the kingdom of God by force." This holy violence that takes the kingdom by force, it's a form of spiritual desperation. It's the type of heart that Jacob had when he said, "I'm not going to let go unless you bless me." We have to get to the place where we say, "Enough is enough. I'm tired of leading a life that's lukewarm. I'm tired of leading a life that's not in victory. I'm tired of leading a life that's up and down. I declare that I must walk in victory. Father, I'm desperate. I will no longer settle for a life that's average. I am not going to let go unless you bless me and I live in victory because of your power and blessing on my life." Beloved, the foundation of Jacob's prayer was a prayer of desperation. How many of you are at a place where you mean business with God, that you're desperate? I want to ask you just to get on your knee. And if you're desperate with God, I want you to say to him like Jacob said, "Father God, I've come to the end of my life on my own. Father, I ask you to give me the heart of Jacob. Father, a heart of desperation, a heart of spiritual resolve, a heart that won't let go until I'm blessed. A heart, Father, that has the faith to believe that I will be blessed and can be blessed if I won't let go. Father, I mean business with you. Father, I repent before you in dust and ashes. Father, as I'm on my knees before you right now, I ask you to bless me, Father God, that I would rise from this place and lead a life that's in union with you, a life that's not up and down, a life that's empowered, a life that's walking in victory, a life that's transparent before you and men. Father God, like Jacob, I love you and I'm taking a hold of you right now by faith. And I'm declaring from my heart of hearts, I will not let go unless you bless me in Jesus' name." Well, brothers and sisters, I am confident that some of you right now just received a touch from God. There's a new level, a new strength, a new anointing, a new empowerment that's come into your life from simply doing just what Jacob did, coming to a place of desperation, coming to a place of faith. You see, the second foundation of Jacob's prayer, in addition to being desperate, beloved,

0: had faith. How do I know he had faith? He had faith that God would bless him. He had faith that his life could be better. And not only did he have faith that there was a God, but he had faith that this God that is a God that blesses. So look what Jacob said once again. He said there in verse number 26, I will not let you go unless you bless me. That took faith. He didn't wonder whether God would bless him. He didn't wonder whether God could bless him. He knew God could bless him and would bless him if he would just demand it by faith. You see, in order to receive from God, we have to put a demand on God. I'm not talking about the fact that we can control God, but we know who God is, and we have to have enough faith to put a demand on God to say to him, I believe this is who you are. I believe this is what you said. I believe I can have what you said I can have, and I'm not going to let go of you until I've received it. This takes faith. This takes faith. People that receive from God believe that he is and that he's a rewarder of those that diligently seek him. So the second foundation of Jacob's prayer was faith.
1: 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But first, we have some miraculous news. God has given us Jews.com to reach Jewish people for Jesus. Did you know that 99% of Jewish people don't know Jesus as their Savior? But God, he's moving to change that, we believe. And you know what? You can be a part of it. 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
0: Let me ask you, what do you think about God? Do you think that God is distant? Do you think that God is arbitrary? Do you think that you can't count on God? Are you unsure of what God will do and what God won't do? So you don't really walk with an anticipation of being blessed? You don't really have the type of faith that rises up in you and takes a hold of Jesus' word? Jesus said, if the Son shall set you free, you will be free indeed. Do you have the type of faith that says, Jesus, I believe that in you I'm free. I believe that through you I can walk in freedom. I believe that through you I can walk in victory. You see, the Bible says that we can reign in life in this life through Christ Jesus. If you have faith in God's word that Jesus is who he said he is, if shame has been broken off your life because you know that you're accepted in him through his blood, then you're going to rise up on the inside like Jacob did and say, Lord, I'm taking hold of your word. I believe you meant what you said. I believe you are who you say you are. I believe that I can have what your word says I can have. And Father, I take a hold of you now. I refuse to let go. This is mine, and I declare I'll walk in it in Jesus' name. Father, thank you for it. To God be the glory. Hallelujah. See, this is the type of faith that moves mountains. This is the type of faith that lays hold of what God's word says we can have and lays hold of, beloved, what God wants to release, but he only releases it through desperation and faith. Jesus said once again, blessed are the poor in spirit, for theirs is the kingdom of God. What does it mean to be poor in spirit? It means to recognize that we're empty without receiving his fullness. Jacob, beloved, had faith that he could be blessed. And I also want you to learn with me from this, God's desire is to bless you. You see, sometimes we take our cues from the world around us. We say, you know what? My mom and dad are Christians, and they're only living at this level of victory. Or I'm looking at other people in my congregation, and they're only living at this level of victory. They still worry a lot. They complain a lot. They fear a lot. That's all you've ever known. And some of you are settling for less because you're putting your bar according to the people around you rather than according to what God's word says. But the scripture says that we've been blessed with every spiritual blessing in the heavenly places, that God has given us a spirit of love and of power and a sound mind, that Jesus said, I have come to give life and give it more abundantly. You see, when you really believe God's word and that you can have what he says you can have, you're going to begin to labor for those things. You're going to begin to contend for those things, and you're going to enter into those things. Now, the fullness, beloved, of peace, the fullness of power, the fullness of blessing. Remember, Jacob said, I'm not going to let go until you bless me. So what is blessing? Blessing for us is every spiritual blessing in the heavenly places. The fullness of joy, the fullness of every spiritual blessing in the heavenly places, the fullness of freedom, the fullness of power in the Ruach HaKodesh and the Holy Spirit. It doesn't happen, beloved, in a second, but we enter into it more and more and more as we labor, as we press in through prayer. You see, like the children of Israel that drove out the Amorites, the Hittites, the Jezebites, the Canaanites, and little by little took possession of the promised land as they drove out the enemies. That is a picture of your life and my life in the spiritual sense. That through prayer, we rise up, we drive off the darkness, we break the power of fear, we break the power of lack, we break the power of worry, and as we break it off, we press into eternal life, we press into the Spirit, we press into Jesus, we press into the kingdom of God, we enter into more peace, more love, more shalom, more unity, more power, and more expansion in the kingdom of God. And so we're pressing in, we're entering in, and we're coming into a greater and greater fullness. We're experiencing what Jacob prayed, the blessing, the blessing, the blessing. But you've got to be desperate for it. You've got to believe you can have it, and then you've got to contend for it in prayer. You see, Paul said, our fight is not against flesh and blood, but against principalities and forces of spiritual wickedness in heavenly places. Jesus said, he that overcomes will inherit these things. So what have we learned today? We've learned that God blesses people not because they're perfect. Jacob wasn't perfect, but Jacob had a desire for God. That's why Jacob was so hungry for his brother's birthright. So first I want to encourage you today that you may not be perfect, but if you've got a desire for God, if you're hungry for God, you're qualified. Secondly, we learned today that not only do you have to be desperate for God and hungry for God, but furthermore, beloved ones, you have to believe that God will bless you and that he's gonna bless you. And so I want to encourage you today as we close this broadcast, not to get weary from the process of laboring and praying. Jesus is gonna bring you in to more and more of an experience of abundance in him. Jesus said, I have come to give life and to give it, get it now, more abundantly. There's more for you and there's more for me. You can be confident that because of your relationship with Jesus, God loves you and his favor is on you, even though you're not perfect. Secondly, you can know this, beloved, that as you reach out to God in faith, believing his word and contending for the fullness of it to come to pass in your life, you can be confident that you're going to enter into the fullness of the life that Jesus purchased for you more and more. Thirdly, I want you to be confident of this. Jacob knew that the God that he was praying to was a blessing God, a God that blessed. The Bible tells us in the book of Ephesians, blessed be the God and Father of the Lord Jesus Christ, get this now, who has blessed us with every spiritual blessing in the heavenly places. Grace and peace to you, Paul begins all his letters, from God the Father and the Lord Jesus Christ. I want you to be confident that your God loves you, that he's fond of you, that in Jesus his favor is on you, that he's a God that blesses. Blessed is the blessed one. And I want you to be confident, beloved, that his desire, get it now, is to bless you.
2: Shalom and God bless you, beloved ones. In 1978, when the Lord supernaturally revealed himself to me as Jesus, I was instantly so excited. I started telling everybody about Jesus. I went out and bought a New Testament, started devouring the Word of God. I was going to churches all over the city. And you know what? The only thing that cost me was gas money and the price of buying a Bible. But now that the Lord has raised me up to preach the gospel all over the world through television and on the ground crusades, this cost money. And beloved, I can't do it without you. The Lord has ordained that the gospel is financed through the finances of his people. I want to ask you today, if you believe in me, if you believe in this ministry, if you believe the kingdom is being built through this ministry, just sow a financial seed immediately and become a partner with us, and you'll be blessed, beloved, because you're going to have a reward for the souls that are being changed in this ministry. Thank you, and shalom.
1: 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Thanks, Rabbi. 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I get it every month myself. 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It's the same type of instrument that's going to be blown to announce Jesus' second coming. And that's exactly what we want to prepare for by spreading the gospel through this ministry. So thanks so much for joining us, donating, and partnering with us. 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And thank you, thank you. We really appreciate it. Now here's Rabbi with the Aaronic blessing.
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0: 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The Lord make his face shine on you and be gracious to you. 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And the Lord give you, beloved one, his peace. God bless you and shalom.
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0: Ladies and gentlemen out in Radio Land, how goes your ride today? We are riding on the Jesus Trail. That is the only trail that works and causes things to happen in your life. Blessings and all kinds of good things happen to those who follow the Lord, who have the fear of the Lord. I'll tell you something, Wranglers. Serving the Lord is an exciting adventure. Exciting adventure, I'll tell you. You know, when I came back on the Circle K, I never thought it was going to be exciting. But my dad got me in the sheep and cattle business, and it was exciting. It was exciting because God's hand was in it. And God causes us to prosper, you know. You know, the other day we noticed the pelicans came back. We had pelicans, that maybe 100, 150 pelicans. They come in this lake here, and they form a net. They kind of form a net, and they drive the fish into a certain corner, but they're capturing these fish. They're working together in unity. And this is what one of the things my friend David Hauser and myself are trying to encourage the churches in the cities of New York, New Jersey, Baltimore, Chicago, San Francisco, Sacramento, that will get the churches together in unity. And because the harvest is ready right now, those pelicans knew the timing of the Lord. And they came here on the 16th, and they're capturing the fish. The fish are out there. We need to capture the fish and cause the fish to be changed, because there's so many out there that is a violence and craziness in the cities. But I'll tell you something, God wants to change the situation. You know, I actually, on the Circle K also, I remember back, the first thing would happen on the ranch out there, the curlew would come in at a certain time. Then after the curlew, the sandhill crane would come in. And then after that, the sprig would come in. And I was interesting, the timing of these animals, these birds, knew what time to come in for some reason. You know, God has such a, he set up this planet in the most amazing way, but his timing is not our timing, but his timing is now. The harvest is time to go out and get the little ones. Bring the little lambs into the barn of love. And bring in those ones that are really filled with violence and craziness. Bring them into the barn where they can get changed, because God wants to change them. He wants to put a new heart in them. Give them a heart of flesh. The heart to know God and to turn from those things that are wicked. Turn from those sins. You know, I'm going to hand you over to my friend David Hauser. David's got a real thing about the cities, how cities can be changed. Dave, this is my friend Dave Hauser.
1: Praise God. You know, we have taken the time to reach out to these cities that Pastor Al just mentioned. And I'm telling you, we have to recognize the season that we are in. You just heard Pastor Al talk about how these birds come in at a certain season. And in this season, God begins to cause an ingathering. And we are living in the United States. We're in a place of a real ingathering that God wants to do. And one of the scriptures that has been on our heart is in Isaiah 58, verse 9. It starts out by saying that you will call. Now get this, verse 9, you shall call and the Lord will answer. How many are ready for God to answer? We are living in a day and a time that God says, I want to answer. And then the next part of the verse says, you shall cry and he will say, here I am. Amen. And if you take away the yoke from your midst, the pointing of finger and the speaking of wickedness, you know, God, everything that God does, he does in conjunction with us. Did you hear me? He does it in conjunction with us. And when we speak to these cities, we're not just speaking to the general population out there. We're speaking to the leadership of these cities. We're speaking to the pastors of these cities. And it's time to just come together like those pelicans that Brother Al was just sharing about, where they're gathering the fish. They're getting them in a place where they can capture them. Well, God is ready to cause a great move of the Spirit to come upon all these cities. And we're speaking to Philadelphia, New York, all of these cities. God wants to do something important. But in his promise to us, notice this part of this scripture. In verse 9, it says, if you take away the yoke from your midst, You know, sometimes we can be so judgmental on each other that God, you know, it's like putting a yoke, you know, on each other. And the pointing of the finger and, you know, speaking in a way that is wickedness. God is speaking to us as a church to stop the criticizing. Did you hear me? Stop the criticizing. Begin to speak life over everybody. Begin to speak truth over everybody. You know, God sees things that we don't even see about ourselves. And yeah, I'm not saying anybody is perfect. But all through Scripture, I'm telling you, God used imperfect people. And God is saying, begin to speak life over your city. Begin to speak life over the streets. Life over the hamlets. Life over the neighborhoods. God wants to do something that is really powerful, amazing, wondrous. And I'm telling you, if you will do that, I believe with all my heart that the light will penetrate the darkness. I'm telling you right now that the light is stronger than the darkness. The light of Christ is stronger than the darkness. So don't get caught up in those old ways. We're living in a new day and a new hour. If we will just respond to God, if we'll obey God, if we'll do what is right before His sight, God says, now is the day of salvation. Now is the day I want to turn everything around. Now is the day I want to restore your families. Now is the day I want to set you free. Now is the day that I want to prosper you. Now is the day that I want to bless you. But we need to come together. We need to believe what God's word says. And greatness lies right on the horizon with us. In Jesus' name, amen. Brother Al.
0: Yes, right now I sense the fire of God is falling on some of you. He wants you to get into your prayer chamber and start bombarding heaven. Start interceding for your city. Start praying up a storm that God's going to change these people's lives. There's ones out there that are full of violence and murder and want to kill. But God can change that heart and make it into a shepherd's heart, make it into a lamb that wants to follow the Lord in a mighty way. Some of you sheep out there, you're sitting in the pews, but you're not getting out into the highways and byways. You know, Dave, I want to talk a little about 10 virgins. 5 were foolish, 5 were wise. The 5 foolish, they kick back on their Christianity. Oh, you know, I'll go to church like this and this, you know, they're, you know, half-heartedly. You know, actually, there was a very famous Christian who had that attitude. And he would go to church. It was kind of boring. But he would tolerate it, you know, like this. And he would come back. But he got sick one day. And then what happened, next thing you know, he's on the operating table. And they're operating on him, and he dies. And he goes to heaven. God allowed this for some reason. He didn't feel comfortable. And when you go to heaven, it's going to be ecstatic. But for him, he felt uneasy. He saw these people that paid a price. They were just rejoicing and praising, having so much fun. And he said, oh my golly, I would have made my life count. The next thing you know, he's back on the operating table, back to life. And he says, I am going to make my life count. You know who that was? That was William Booth, who started the Salvation Army. After he had that near-death experience, he realized he wanted his life to count. We want to lay up treasures in heaven. Learn how to share the gospel. Have somebody teach you how to win somebody else to Christ. And also lay up treasures in heaven with some of your money, tithe or whatever it is. But make your life count. Do what God wants you. Be a vessel open to His guidance, letting Him do what He wants to do. Like I say, they were 5 foolish. He was in that 5 foolish, but he turned over and became wise. There was 5 wise virgins, and the 5 wise virgins made their life count. They wanted to be rich toward God. They wanted to lay up treasure in heaven. They wanted to win souls. They wanted to pray up a storm. Prayer is so important to bring the revival. And I'm going to turn this back to Dave. Dave, what do you think about the 10 virgins?
1: Well, all I know is I want to be, and I'm sure that those that are hearing this message, we don't want to be the 5 foolish virgins. We want to be the 5 wise. And, you know, part of being wise is learning to put first things first. First things first is not the latest TV show. That's not putting first things first. Putting first things first is spending time before God and saying, God, what do you want? Now, sometimes we want to do certain things, and they're good things. They're not bad things. But what is God telling you to do for your city? What is God telling you to do? Why don't you start with your family? Why don't you start praying for your family and blessing your family? And then move right into your neighborhood. Start with your neighborhood. Those homes that are on both sides of you. You know, today I went in, you know, I have medical insurance like everybody else, and I went in and they draw some blood, and this nurse's name was Noah, really nice young man. And I just asked him, I said, are you a Christian? And you know what he said to me? It was so funny. He said, well, I'm Catholic. I says, well, Catholics can be Christians if they've accepted Jesus. Protestants can be Christians if they accepted Jesus. And I said, you should know that. And then I said, in a polite way, but then I said, can I have your permission to pray for you, Noah? And he said, oh, please, please pray for me. Please bless me. And I just laid hands on him there in that hospital. And I prayed for a visitation of God's Spirit to come upon his life. He was so grateful for that. I'm telling you, there are Noahs all around you out there. If I was just captured about, oh, I got my blood drawn now there in the clinic and I'm headed home. But no, I'm looking for people that God puts in my path all the time, just like Brother Al does. We're looking for people that are in our path to speak into. And I'm telling you, cities can be transformed. The Bible says, if one can put 1,000 to flight, two can put 10,000 to flight.
2: Hi, this is Rev Letty. I just want to jump in here real quick. I'm glad that Brother David brought up the fact that this Catholic gentleman, Noah, said that he was Catholic. Then Brother Dave said, well, you're Christian. And that's so true. Let me tell you a quick story. My brother drove up to where I live about 2.5 hours to come and bless me with landscaping. And after the third day, we sat in the backyard and just started talking. And my brother asked me a question. He said, Letty, are all Catholics going to hell? And I said, no, why do you say that? And he says, well, his brother that converted from Catholicism to a different faith said that because he was Catholic is going to hell. I said, no, if you have Jesus in your heart, you love him, you're going to heaven. And he says, yes, I love the Lord. I love Jesus. He's in my heart. And I says, well, you're going to go to heaven. And what this other brother is saying, he's very naive, is not true. Anybody that accepts Christ as their Lord and Savior and truly means and repents from all the things that they've done will be going to heaven. And I said, God did not create religion. He created relationship. Your religion doesn't define who you are. Your relationship with God defines who you are. You are a child of God. Once you receive Christ as your Lord and Savior and you accept Jesus, Father God, and the Holy Spirit, you're bound for heaven. You know, just repent, you know, do as the Lord has directed you to do. But it's not, again, it's not about works. It's about relationship. Again, I'm just going to say this one more time. It's not religion that's going to save you. It's a relationship with God. Also, I want to add that I'm very thankful that the Lord allowed my brother to come for those 3.5 days to come visit me. Because 1.5 days later, my brother passed. And I think it was a divine appointment because I was able to share with him that because of his love for Christ, that he was going to be in heaven. Amen. So bless you. And back to Brother Dave.
1: So those that are listening to this message, get energized. Come on, get energized by the Holy Ghost. Get your vessel filled with the oil of the Spirit. And if you do that, you're going to be shocked by what God is going to do for you. Amen.
0: You know, Dave, in regard to that, the other day we had a garage sale. And at this garage sale, before we even opened the doors, we prayed that God would bring across, that we would see two people get saved, at least two divine appointments. There were some other ones we got a chance to pray for. But there was this one fella, I said to him, I said, now, if you were to die tonight, do you know, where are you going to go? Are you going to go to heaven? Do you have absolute guarantee of that? And he said, I know where I'm going. I'm going to hell. And I asked him that question again. And he said, yeah, I'm going to hell. And then I said, well, there's a prayer you can pray that'll guarantee you heaven if you mean it. and would you be willing to pray? And he said, yes. He said that prayer, and I saw a change in his face. There was something that happened, and there was another couple that said the same thing, but he was more dramatic, but it was something. People are wanting to hear good news, and people are open to the gospel as never before. And we were on a cruise ship some time ago, and all of a sudden I was getting up early in the morning, and I went up there and had coffee, and there was a young lady. I asked her where she was from. She was a waitress, and she said she's from Thailand. And I asked her that same question, and she wasn't sure where she was going to go, but she said the sinner's prayer, and you could see the change on her face. Her name was Molly, and I've been praying for Molly, you know, as a result that God will continue just to encourage her. But there are people out there that are hungry, wanting to hear the good news. Now, some of you are maybe listening for the first time. I'm going to ask you that question. If you were to die tonight, do you know absolutely without a doubt you're going to go to heaven? If you're not sure of that, you know, there's a simple prayer that you can pray. And this is the prayer. Pray this with me right now. If you're not sure of your eternal destination, pray this. Dear God, forgive me for my sins. Jesus, come into my heart as my Savior and come into my heart as my Lord and wash me and make me white as snow. Thank you for coming into my heart. Now, if you said that prayer, things are going to happen. You know, you need to let somebody know. You can let us know. We'll be praying for you. And Letty is going to give you, our station master will give you the address you can write to and let us know. But it's important to let somebody know. But the thing about it is make sure you get that right. Because the Bible says there's a way that seemeth right unto men, but their end thereof are the ways of death. A lot of people say, yeah, I'll get to heaven, but I've been a good person, I do good works. The Bible said, for all have sinned, come short of the glory of God, and for the wages of sin is death. But the gift of God is eternal life through Jesus Christ. Jesus, he said in John 14:6, I am the way, the life, and the truth. No man comes unto my Father except by me. It's only through Jesus. Isn't that right, Brother Dave?
1: Don't be fooled by some cheap substitute. There's only one way to the Father, and it's through Jesus Christ the Lord. Amen.
0: Hey, Dave, I want to read something I think is really cool that the cities need to know about this. I want your comments on this. Psalm 34:1-4. Listen to this. Lord, I am burning with joy over what you've done for me. My lips are full of perpetual praise. I'm boasting of you and all your works. So let all who are discouraged take heart. Join me, everyone. Let's praise the Lord together. Let's make him famous. Let's make his name glorious to all. Listen to my testimony. I cried to God in my distress, and he answered me. He freed me from all my fears. Some of you out there are you're burdened down with fears and doubts and unbelief. God wants to bless you. He wants to set the fire of God in your heart. He wants to do amazing things. Amazing. The joy of the Lord is our strength. My brother David Hauser has a lot of joy. He has it all the time. It amazes me. Anyway, Dave, what do you say about Psalms 34:1-10?
1: Amen. I'm telling you, the Bible says, let the high praises of God be in our mouth. Don't be afraid about praising God if people are not Christians around you. Let the high praises, that means give God praise and worship. God is going to do wonderful things. And if you will believe that, when you praise the Lord, when you read his word, when you trust him, you follow after him, God is going to do amazing things, just amazing things in your life. We're just so excited about that. You guys are all living on the verge of great things in Jesus' name.
0: You know, Dave, in verse 3, it said, join me, everyone. Let's praise the Lord together. Let's make him famous. Let's make his name glorious to all. You know, the thing about it is the cities need to hear the good news that Jesus is doing something mightily. You know, Clint Eastwood recently gave a testimony that was on YouTube, was so amazing. Now, Clint Eastwood, I remember seeing him when I was a little kid, and he was in the Calvary or something, the Rin Tin Tin or something like that, way back there many moons ago. But, and he's 91 now or 93, somewhere up there. But for him to share that, that is so powerful. But then cities need to hear about the good news, because revival is coming to Philadelphia, San Francisco, Sacramento, and Chicago. Come on, Chicago. Dave, I want you to say something about Chicago. Chicago, New York, Baltimore, the fire of God is coming. A revival is coming. Prayer warriors, get on your knees. Come on, let's pray up a storm. Let's not be the five foolish virgins, but let's be five wise virgins. Dave.
1: And, you know, we've been to Chicago a few times, Al and I, and let me just say, gather together the troops. If you haven't heard of Corey Brooks, look him up. He's doing an amazing work on the south side there. But look him up. Get the generals together. I'm talking generals. I'm talking about those who want to do something amazing for God. God, we just bless Chicago. We bless Chicago. We don't care what other people are saying. All we care about is what you have said. And God is going to do something great for Chicago if you look to him in Jesus' name. Amen.
0: I want to play a song, but be thinking of the Lord while you hear this music.
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6: News this hour from Town Hall, I'm Mary Rose. The first Atlantic hurricane of the year has weakened. Reporter Lisa Carton has the latest.
7: More than a million people are without power after the storm made landfall in Florida last night as a Category 2 hurricane. At least three deaths are blamed on the storm, which knocked down trees, damaged homes, and flooded streets in parts of Florida, Georgia, and Alabama. A falling tree is reportedly to blame for one death in Alabama, while in Florida, Governor Ron DeSantis says he's heard an unconfirmed report of a death in Escambia County.
8: That very well may be the case, and that was as a result, reportedly, of a downed tree.
7: Forecasters say flash flooding, heavy rain, gusty winds, and the risk of tornadoes will persist as the system makes its way toward the mid-Atlantic.
6: The NYPD has a man in custody who allegedly slashed two people while barricaded inside a Queens apartment late Friday.
9: One cop responding to the scene just before midnight fired off a round as officers tried to get into the Edgemere apartment. No one was injured. Once inside, police found a 53-year-old man slashed on his hand and arms and a 57-year-old woman with wounds to her hand and feet. The alleged slasher, age 52, was taken into custody. The two victims were taken to Jamaica Hospital in stable condition. I'm Larry Kofsky.
6: It's unclear if the execution of Nidal Hassan by firing squad will be live-streamed. Thursday, Secretary of War Pete Hegseth says the execution will be public. An accompanying report said the Defense Department plans to live-stream it. On Friday, President Trump told reporters it hasn't been determined yet if Hassan's execution will be live-streamed. The former Army doctor killed 12 soldiers, one civilian, and an unborn baby in November 2009 at Fort Hood in Texas. More on these stories at townhall.com.
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13: 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I'm Rob Redstone, broadcasting in the heart of New York City. 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
14: Thank you, Rob. Thank you, Noah. Thank you for tuning in. What's the purpose of this show? The purpose of this show is to educate, to give you better health care, to give you better ideas than you'll probably get at Super Duper General. Probably better ideas than you'll get by the usual cancer doctor or the usual doctor. And that's our philosophy, better ideas, better information, to give you all the information, to give you all the options. That's what we do every day. So we're going to jump right in, and it's all based on seeing our patients and explaining the patients to you and what they did and what happened to them and how they could have done better, or maybe they made the right decision. Either one, you're going to learn. So let's jump right in. I want to talk about the first patient. And this is a man, he's 48 years old, born in Granada. He is a black man. We know in the black community there's more cancer in the black community. There's more prostate cancer. For example, 1 in 6 black men get prostate cancer. 1 in 23 die of prostate cancer. We take care of people of every race and religion and creed and color you could possibly think of, men, women, and children. We talk about epidemics, and there's a bit of an epidemic in the black community, so it's an emphasis, but in fact, every man is vulnerable. Of every age, the youngest man ever to have prostate cancer and die is 13 years old. So everyone is possibly vulnerable, and it's always better to get checked up. And studies show that people that get checked up have a higher chance of living. People who don't get checked up have a higher chance of dying. So that's really the incentive here, to get checked up, to be seen, and to make a good decision. So he's a 48-year-old man. He's married. He has 3 children. He came with his wife. He had high blood.

exactly what they did. They left positive margins in the body of this gentleman, 48 years old. He had cancer growing through the capsule. He had cancer in the lymph node. And they could have known that. Most likely they could have known that if they did MRIs and PET scans, and there's technology to detect that. So sometimes it seems like the surgeon is so hot to operate. Not all, not everything is all ever. But this surgeon, and so often we see this, are so hot to operate rather than get better testing and see where the cancer is. In cancer, we like to know what you have and where is it. Well, I can't tell you how the patient felt, but the surgeon decided to go in and do surgery, not knowing there were lymph nodes that were involved, not knowing there was extracapsular extension. Okay, so that's disaster number one. He had surgery at Super Duper General. This wasn't the biggest hospital. It was a big hospital in New York. He lost his chance to be cured by unsuccessful surgery, number one. Number two, since surgery at age 48. So imagine this, age 48, he lost all his erections. So that's disaster number two. Disaster number three, because the surgeon cut the nerves, and they basically always do, he leaks urine. He lost control of the urine. And then he had shortening of the penis. So his surgeon didn't exactly tell him that they left cancer behind. Probably he was ashamed. But the surgeon should have said, hey, I left cancer behind. The margins are positive. You should go see Dr. Lederman and talk about further treatment because you have lymph nodes that are positive and you have cancer left behind with positive margins. That's what the surgeon should have said, but probably he was so ashamed of what he did, he didn't do that. So then the patient started having PSA going up. Well, another point, another teaching point, which is so important. After radical surgery for prostate, and again, I'm not advocating that, just the opposite. I think it's disaster zone. The PSA should be zero because there should be no prostate and no cancer. Well, this patient's PSA started going up. It was going up to 1 to 2. And, well, what does that mean? Well, that means what we already knew. We already knew. I didn't know it at the time because the patient didn't come and see me, but we, meaning the medical world, knew that the cancer was still there because of positive margins in the lymph nodes. The patient wasn't referred to see Dr. Lederman for radiation to try to clean up the mess that was left behind by the surgery. So his PSA started going up and up and up, and he already had a more aggressive cancer before his treatment there. His PSA was 17. He had a Gleason 7 cancer. Gleason 7 is how the cancer looks under the microscope. And I told you earlier, he had extracapsular extent. The cancer was growing through the capsule, positive margins, and lymph nodes were positive. And then the PSA was going up and up and up and up. And one more thing I should tell you is that his father had prostate cancer. So when you have a first-degree relative, your chance of dying of prostate cancer goes up by about 70%. So he had all these things that his surgeon never told him about, never at all. And so he came to me now with a rising PSA, impotent, no erections, adequate for intercourse, lost control of the urine, shortening of the penis, and he wants to get better. Obviously, he wants to get better. Everyone who comes here wants to get better. You don't have to tell me. Every person that comes here wants to live. Every person wants to get better. And this man actually was treated here years ago. So he was treated here 7 years ago for prostate cancer. And if you get our DVD, you'll see him telling you his exact same story. So we have a prostate DVD about men who had prostate cancer and different kinds of treatment. He tells you the story exactly as I'm telling it. And he chose here to have a second chance. And lucky for him, he had a second chance. And lucky for him, he came here. And lucky for him, we treated him with advanced technology and good doses, proper doses. And now, 7 years later, his PSA is zero, only with our treatment. No chemo, no hormones, no further surgery. Even though they left cancer behind, we were able to clean up the mess. And now 7 years later, his PSA is zero.

0: and he's doing well. He's maintaining his weight. In fact, he lost weight. He went on a weight management program because he was weighing 250 pounds when he came to me. So his weight is good. His PSA is zero. And he's now happy. And his number one source of happiness is he was successfully treated here. His PSA has been zero for 7 years with no hormones, no chemo, and no further the dirty word, surgery. So that's information for you, and it's the advice is based on a variety of things, and the take-home points are, if you have prostate cancer, get a second opinion, look at the data, and I believe we're the only ones that actually show data. I've treated 9,000 men for cure. I see many men with prostate cancer, and I've never seen a man who's been given actual data by his surgeon or cancer doctor, only here. So there's lots of things that we do here. We have a long experience, a successful experience in general, with lots of experience to offer you better information. We have a whole team that works together here at Radio Surgery New York, 1384 Broadway, Broadway and 38th Street in the heart of New York City. If you've not been checked for prostate cancer, and if you don't know what your PSA is, even if you're the wife or the friend or the child or the mother of a man who doesn't know what his PSA is, bring him in. It's so important. Men who get checked have a much higher success rate. Men who don't get checked have a much lower success rate and more death. So we have information to send you. You can call us at 212-CHOICES, 212-246-4237. My name is Dr. Lederman. Get the information, make a date if you wish, and come in if you wish, and learn about your situation. Even if you don't have symptoms, you don't have to have symptoms. So many people falsely think you have to have pain and bleeding and lose weight to have cancer. No. You can have a little nodule the size of a pea in your breast or your lung or your pancreas or your liver or your colon, wherever. And it can be cancer. You don't have to have pain or suffering or bleeding to have cancer. It's so important to get checked up. And this is also the work we do at Radio Surgery New York. 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If you have recently diagnosed cancer, you're welcome. 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
0: We're back. I want to talk about a 65-year-old woman. She's married. She has two biologic children. She has four adopted children. She has six total. She came with her loving husband and her daughter. She has high blood pressure. She has pain. She's on morphine. She was first seen with problems about a year and a half ago. She went to one of the imaging centers in Long Island. She had a mass in the breast, she had a mass in the armpit, she had a biopsy. It was grade 3 of 3. The grade is how the cancer looks under the microscope, so 3 is the worst. You can have grade 1 or grade 2. She had grade 3. She went to one of the biggest hospitals, and she had some fluid in the lung. She had some fluid drained. Then she started on Tagrisso, and she had that, and it didn't work. Then she had chemo for half a year, it didn't work. Then she had immunotherapy, it didn't work. So she already had immunotherapies and chemotherapies for advanced cancer. And now the doctors, well, they're starting the original treatment, the Tagrisso, which did not work before. So when doctors start treating the patient with medicines that didn't work before, what's the likelihood of it working? Would you say it's somewhere between 0 and 100? Would you say it's somewhere between 0 and 10? Would you say it's somewhere between 0 and 0? So you can guess, and we can talk about it when we meet. So they're giving her the treatment that's already been proven in her with her cancer that didn't work. And as you probably know, we've talked about it, and we can show you the information. Usually when you have chemo and immunotherapy, after a while the cancer mutates. So the original cancer that you have is no longer the same cancer. Cancer is not like a table or a chair or a pen that stays pretty much the same for its duration. Cancer is a living organism, and cancer responds. It's like a terrorist. If you come to a terrorist with a water pistol, then he might come with a knife, and you have a knife, he's got a gun, and you got a gun, he's got a bazooka, and pretty soon he's got a bomb on a 747. That's how cancer is. It mutates to get worse and worse and worse and worse when you use chemo or immunotherapy. And, well, it's obvious that the doctors are out of ideas. And she's in terrible pain. She has cancer on the chest. She has cancer in the ribs. Her weight, this should tell you a lot. She's gone from 210 pounds to 138 pounds. She's lost 70 pounds. She's 5'5". She never smoked. She didn't do anything that caused that. She had a big lump in the breast. She has swelling in the breast. She has redness in the breast. She has a mess under the armpit. She had a PET scan that was done, a year and a half ago, which showed advanced disease. Her doctors never did another PET scan. So she had a big mass. She has mass in the lungs, in the pleura, which is a covering of the lung, the liver, the bone, the sternum, the right rib. And, well, she had a mammogram back then, never repeated. She's been on treatment. The only thing that's repeating is the treatment that didn't work. So why the heck would a doctor give a treatment that didn't work before? In my view, it means they're out of ideas. In my view, the doctor said, hey, I can give you the same treatment that you had before a year and a half ago that didn't work, and it's not likely to work. Or you can go see Dr. Lederman and have some new ideas for some new treatment. All the world is not chemotherapy. All the world is not immunotherapy. There's other treatments available for cancer. It doesn't say in the Bible that if you have cancer, you have to have surgery or you have to have chemo. It doesn't say that. But it's actually, sometimes the surgeons act like, well, the surgeons only can have surgery, and the chemo, you can only have chemo. And what happens when it doesn't work? Then you just, go on hospice? And I just got an email from a family that they're putting their wife on hospice. They're calling, can I help her? And I said, yeah, I can help you, but you have to come here with the patient and medical records, or we'll get the medical records. but the patient has to be willing to come here to be seen so I can see the patient and examine the patient. Just two sentences on an email is not enough. So this woman came here. I examined her. On exam, she had a mass in her breast, mass in the armpit. She had lungs were clear, heart was fine, but she's in terrible pain. She's suffering terribly. And so what are we doing? So we're restaging her to see exactly where the cancer is. Her last PET scan was almost 2 years ago. So it's great to give chemo if you're in the chemo industry. Chemo, on average, is $100,000 to $200,000 a year. It's great for the hospital. It's great for the chemo doctor. It's great for the drug company. It's lousy for this patient. In fact, for most patients, not all, but most patients. So she's agreed that this idea of doing the same thing that failed before is useless. She's agreed it's time for a change. She came to Dr. Lederman. We're staging her up. We're seeing where the cancer is, trying to take care of the cancer, trying to send beams in to attack the cancer, causing her terrible pain and suffering. And this is the work that we do. It's not just pain medicine. It's actually treatment to kill the cancer that's causing the pain, whether it's in the breast or the ribs or the liver. This is the work we do first in America and first in the Western Hemisphere and first, of course, in New York with body radiosurgery with high success, the work we do. Now, we're talking about a man, 67-year-old, very successful Portuguese businessman. He's got two daughters. He came with his daughter and his nephew first. We treated the nephew's father for prostate cancer. And now this patient, the Portuguese businessman, has an advanced cancer. He had a stage T2C cancer when I examined him. He had a Gleason 7 cancer. He had a biopsy. He had 6 of 15 cores positive. I should tell you something else. He had a biopsy a year ago, which showed cancer, and they never treated him, even though he had an aggressive Gleason 7 cancer. They never treated him. Never got a PET scan, even though he had an aggressive cancer a year ago. And, well, now he's coming. Before, he had 1 of 13 cores positive last year. Now he's got 6 of 15 cores. So, obviously, much more cancer. And now he's got a more aggressive Gleason score. So he has pain in the flank, pain in the groin. He has no cough, no shortness of breath. He had colonoscopy recently done, which is great. He's in great shape. He's 165 pounds. He's 5'6". He had an MRI showing pyrad 4. Pyrad is how the MRI looks. He had a nodule in the left prostate. The seminal vesicles were fine, but the tumor was up against the capsule. The lymph nodes were negative. His PSA was elevated. I examined him, as I explained. He has a large prostate, bilateral hard nodules. And it was interesting, at Super Duper General in a neighboring state, he had a PET scan just a week before, which is a good idea. And then he did, for some reason, he did an ultrasound, which showed bilateral obstruction of his ureters. And his doctor, his urologist, is a doctor that ordered both tests. The urologist never told him that the ureters, these are the tubes that go from the kidney to the bladder, are obstructed and swollen. And if the urine can't go from the bladder all the way up to the kidneys, well, it destroys the kidneys. And so we emergently, I told him, hey, you got something going on. Either the doctors are wrong, the radiologists are wrong, or something's going on. And we ordered an emergent CT scan of the abdomen and pelvis immediately. And we found that he had a kidney stone on the left ureter, blocking the ureter, causing the obstruction, which can damage the kidney. So he came to me for prostate cancer. And he wants to start the prostate cancer treatment here because our results are better. For Gleason 7, our results are 90% success. With standard radiation or surgery, robotic surgery, it's about 60%, so 50% better. And he liked the fact that we got the CT scan. Immediately we found the stone and took action, where the other doctor didn't even tell him he had an obstruction. So here we offered him treatment with a 90% success rate. Elsewhere, they wanted to do radical surgery on him. Radical surgery on him most likely would have left him impotent, which he did not want. Radical surgery most likely would have caused him to leak urine, which he did not want, obviously. Radical surgery would have most likely shortened his vital organ, and radical surgery only offers a 60% success compared to our 90% success for Gleason 7 cancer. So we took care of the obstruction, we took care of the kidney stone, we're taking care of the prostate cancer, and he's on treatment now, and he's very satisfied. He has a loving, affectionate daughter who's overlooking his care, and his wife, and his loved ones, and his nephews, and this is the work we do every day at 1384 Broadway. For prostate cancer, we have lots of information, we have lots of experience with 9,000 men treated for a cure over decades. We have a team here for you. We have information for you, video for you. It's always best to meet in person. And we have a special guest today. We have a guest named Paul. He had cancer. He went to one of the biggest, most famous hospitals in New York City, and he was told that he had 6 months to live for his metastatic cancer. And that was, well, let's say it was years ago. And what happened between being told he had 6 months to live and us talking to him today? Treatment here at Radio Surgery New York. So Paul's going to explain to you what happened to him and why he's now cancer-free in remission. Here is Paul.
2: Paul, how long have you known me?
4: I met you, I would say, about 5 years ago. But I knew of you from 30 years ago because you treated my dad in 1998. He had prostate cancer, and he was scheduled for surgery, and he had heard about you and put a call into the office, and you called him at 5:45 a.m. in the morning and said, I'd like to see you. Why don't you come in? And you convinced my dad and gave him his treatment options, and you did the radioactive seed implants.
2: This is almost 30 years ago.
4: And he was, at the time, 54. He lived, thank God, another 35 years, never had a problem.
2: So a long time ago. And was he satisfied with the care?
4: He loved it. Loved you.
2: What did he tell you about the care?
4: You know, we were just happy. We were worried we were going to lose my father. You know, his prognosis was not good. He was given an option to go to chemotherapy and surgery. And you provided an alternative treatment. He was happy he could get back on the golf course sooner. Whatever you said, I know he believed in you. He said, that's the guy. And he was impressed that you called him at 5:45 in the morning. He couldn't believe the phone was ringing. And you made it so simple for him. And thank God, we were grateful for that. Fast forward to my story.
2: So you've actually been at a few super-duper hospitals like we talk about over the years, right?
4: Yes. I was experiencing a lot of discomfort in my neck. There was a lump, and I went to my primary care doctor and said, what is that? And he said, well, that might be a goiter. Don't worry about it. Let's see. And then all of a sudden, another 3 months, it was like a orange in the size of my neck. And I said, look, what do we do with this thing? He said, does it bother you? And I said, no, but, you know, it looks like I have two golf balls there. I'm a golf professional. And he said, well, we could do a biopsy. And he did. And I asked him, what was the result of the biopsy? He said, call me tomorrow. I'll have it. And then it happened to be a Wednesday. And then I called him on Thursday. And he said, you know, call me over the weekend. We were friends. And I asked him on Saturday, What'd you say? He said, oh, if the girls in the office haven't called, you're fine. He said, you would have gotten it back. He said, I don't have it here, but you're fine. I called again. And he said, just check with me on Monday. He said, everything is good. About 4 months later, that was February, it was June. Now I look like a football the size of my neck. And I started to wonder. I took a friend of mine and she was having chest pains. And I said, hey, doc, what about this? This is getting larger and larger. And he said, oh, you know what? Let me go check my paperwork. And then about a day later, he called me. He said, you have cancer. I said, cancer? I said, what happened? I thought the biopsy. He goes, it slipped through the cracks. He goes, don't worry. I'm going to send you for it'd be a little cut. Well, the little cut turned into a surgery that they did a thyroidectomy in 2015. And the doctor said, I said, am I okay? And he said, I don't know. He said, it might have spread. He goes, let's see. Sent me off to a endocrinologist. She said, we're going to do radioactive iodine. Okay, whatever that is. We did it. And she said, there's a little small bit of it in your lungs. I said, well, what are we going to do? And she said, well, let's wait till it grows. It's very small. Well, 4 years later, my cancer reoccurred. And it was now in the neck baseline. And I went to do a second radioactive iodine. I thought, all right, this is good. 2021, I went and then I found out it was now all in my paratracheal lymph nodes. Now it was serious. I went to a top hospital, the second top thyroid oncologist in the country. And he said, I'm going to send you, there's a new procedure out, RDA, radioactive. I don't remember what it is. He said that they'll go down there. And I met the person who created it. She was supposed to be tops. And she said, I can't get all of it. I said, what's the problem? And she said, you got a real estate problem, location. I said, well, we'll treat some of it. What would treat it? And she said, no, you're 61 years old. You're a male. You got cancer. It's in your lung. It's in your spine. She said, you're too old. It's over. It's in your bones. It's in your lungs. I'm sorry. I can't help you. Then my friend, my best friend said, what about that guy that treated your doctor? Dr. Lederman. I didn't even think of it. I went down. I came in the office. He was, couldn't have been more affable. He said, what's going on? I brought him all my results. And he said to me, here are your options, which is what I liked. He said, you can do chemotherapy. You can do surgery. You can also do immunotherapy. I said, they're all telling me to do that, but chemo doesn't work on my cancer, doc. He said, that's right. I said, well, then why would they do that? He said, money. He said, I'm going to tell you what I think you should do, and I'm going to tell you the truth. Chemotherapy will kill the cancer. It'll also kill you. And it always comes back. So I said, what do I do? He said, I'm going to give you a procedure called stereotactic radiation. He said, come in here. I said, well, do you think I'll be okay? I said, am I going to bleed? I said, is there any kind of pain? He said, Paul, do you see anybody holding the walls, walking out with blood coming out every orifice? He said, you'll be just fine. 5-7 minutes. And I met his staff, everybody concerned, does their job. It's like a well-oiled machine. I'm here, cancer-free. And people that have come to me with cancer, I always say, go to Dr. Lederman. 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
0: We're back. I want to talk about a doctor, a gynecologist, actually. He's 81 years old. He's a gynecologist. He has three children. His daughter's a gynecologist, and he works with his daughter, two gynecologists. He has high blood pressure, cholesterol. He's got a family history of colon cancer, and he came with terrible, terrible arthritis of the right shoulder. He's tried all kinds of stem cells, injections, physical therapy. He had severe glenohumeral arthritis in the right shoulder. He had a tear. He had a fusion. He had AC arthritis by MRI. He has trouble sleeping because of arthritis. He had trouble dressing. He can't put his pants on. He can't tuck his shirt. He has discomfort. He can't raise his arm. He can't rotate his arm behind his back to tuck in his shirt. He can't get dressed, and he's a gynecologist, and he wants to work with his daughter doing surgery to help the patient so that the two top gynecologists work together. And he came to me. He's tried everything. He's a doctor. He's tried everything, and he doesn't want to do a shoulder replacement. He thinks that's beyond him and not necessary. And he came to me with this terrible pain day and night, not able to get dressed, not able to do his work. And he came to me this month, and he started his treatment. We talked about the mechanism, how we use low-dose radiation to treat arthritis of the shoulders, elbows, hands, hips, knees, feet, even plantar fasciitis. Tens of thousands of patients have been treated over decades. We've treated so many patients with high success and high quality of life, well-tolerated treatment, just in a few treatments. So he said, Dr. Lederman, that's what I want to do. I want that treatment. And he started that treatment just about 10 days ago, and he's had two treatments so far. And he came after the first treatment. And remember, the idea of radiation, low-dose radiation, is to try to kill those inflammatory cells that are filling the joint and immobilizing the joint and causing pain and suffering like he's had. And now, just with a few treatments, his pain is gone. He came to me walking down the hallway at Radio Surgery New York, 1384 Broadway, with his arms over his head. He showed me before he couldn't raise his arm above his shoulder. Now he can raise his arm. He can do the surgery. He can be what he wants to be, which is a active, living husband and father, gynecologist, doing surgery. And this is the work he does. And I can tell you, he's so happy. And I saw him yesterday. He came in, and now he wants to bring his wife. His wife is so impressed with the doctor's excellent results. And we have lots of doctors here on treatment right now, and usually lots of doctors, because they know, and doctors think differently, and they don't necessarily want to have their shoulder or their hip or their knee thrown in the garbage can with an artificial replacement when there's an easier treatment and a successful treatment. Now he wants to bring his wife in. His wife has right and left knee arthritic pain and suffering, but he is so happy he's able to resume his work and do his work. And this is the work that we do to help people using radiation medicine. Radiation medicine's not only for cancer. Of course, we have excellent results treating cancer patients and excellent results treating benign tumors like meningiomas, brain tumors, acoustic neuromas, pituitary tumors, and other benign tumors of the brain and body, cancerous tumors, and now, of course, arthritis of the shoulders, the elbows, the hands, the hips, the knees, the feet. Also, plantar fasciitis with excellent results, and this is the work that we do every day. 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I was born and raised in Waterloo, Iowa. 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Ariel Lederman trained at the most prestigious hospitals and facilities from the Atlantic to the Pacific, from New York to California, board certified, magna cum laude, top of his class wherever he went, and patients are lucky to have Dr. Ariel Lederman be their doctor if you want. 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We accept most insurances, Medicare, Medicaid. This is the work that we do every day at 1384 Broadway. 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People go to sleep with Dr. Lederman every night at midnight around the world. People listening, people come in from China, tell me, oh, at work I used to go, I knew when midnight was in New York, I used to listen to my smartphone, and I came, I had one man who came, for example, for esophageal cancer in China. They were just giving him water infusions when he had cancer. He came here, he gave me 10 days to get better, we treated him, and 10 days later he was able to swallow, and he went home able to swallow, where in China they were just giving water and waiting for him to die. 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We accept most insurances, Medicare, Medicaid. 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We'll be right back.
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3: We are back. I want to talk about a man, another doctor. So I talked about a doctor a minute ago. I just told you there's many doctors who come. This is a doctor who came from Ohio, so a very interesting man. He's 55 years old, and, well, he had pain in his hip area. And 3 years ago, he had pain in the hip. He got a scan, and his radiologist at one of the super-pooper hospitals in Ohio told him, oh, it's just a schwannoma, nothing to worry about. A schwannoma is a benign tumor. And, well, the doctor didn't say, hey, I think it might be a schwannoma, but you should get a biopsy. No, the radiologist said, it's a schwannoma, don't worry, it's a benign tumor. And then he went to an even bigger super-duper place in Ohio. It's not only New York that has super-duper general. And he went and saw a doctor in the super-duper place. And the doctor was going to propose surgery. And, well, others persuaded the patient not to do the surgery, but he never got a biopsy. He had laser, he had shockwave therapy, he had all kinds of concoctions, he had all kinds of things. Then he went to a super-duper place in Minnesota, and he saw a doctor at the Schwannoma Clinic, and they didn't know what to say. And eventually, years later, he got a biopsy. The whole diagnosis, everything that was being done to him was based upon a radiologist who said, hey, it's probably a schwannoma. Well, it wasn't a schwannoma, it was a sarcoma. A sarcoma is a cancer. So he had a cancer that was never biopsied. All the doctors at famous places all over the place presumed it was a sarcoma. No one presumed it was a schwannoma, never told him it was a sarcoma until he got a biopsy. And, well, finally he got a biopsy. When he got a biopsy, it was a sarcoma. It had traveled. It was eating through the bones of the pelvis. It was traveled to the lung, stage 4 sarcoma. He was getting worse and worse and worse and worse. His foot was dropping. He had numbness in the foot. He had altered sensation. He had decreased sensation in the foot. He felt like he was walking on stones and rocks. He was having trouble walking. He couldn't sleep. He couldn't sleep on his stomach. He couldn't sleep on his back. He lost weight. He went from 193 to 180. His appetite diminished. He had decreased muscle mass. And that he was still trying to work as a doctor. He went all over the country, and where did he find the answer and hopefully successful treatment? Here at Radio Surgery New York. He flies in from Ohio for his treatments. He has a few treatments, flies back, goes to work, and then comes a few days later. He's very motivated, very smart. He was a baseball player in college. He's a doctor. He cares for his patients, cares for his family, has a loving family, and he's here to get better, and he's already better just after a few treatments, and our goal is to get him a lot better and to get this cancer under control. What's the lesson? Well, number one, the lesson is just because someone says, well, maybe it's a benign tumor, or maybe it's this, or maybe it's that, there's ways to determine exactly what something is, and usually those ways are easy. easy and simple and pretty much non-invasive. So if you're having a pain or suffering, if someone's telling you things that don't seem to add up, it's probably time, whether you're in Ohio or whether you're a doctor or wherever, to call 2 and 2 Choices. We accept most insurances, Medicare, Medicaid. We're happy to help, happy to see you, happy to talk about all the options. We don't push anybody. We talk about all the options. I know so many other places and doctors push chemo and push surgery and do incessant sales calls. Oh, come for your chemo, come for this. We don't do that. We inform, we treat you respectfully. We talk to you about all the options. We talk to you about what something is. We talk about what can be done. And then you decide. We're happy to answer your questions. This is the work that we do every day at 1384 Broadway. Whether it's for sarcoma or schwannoma or cancer, this is the work we do using radiation medicine. And we're talking about a 66-year-old man. He was seen at the biggest super-duper hospital. He had pain. He had weight loss. He ended up having a pancreas cancer, traveled to the liver. He was getting chemo at super-duper general. He had had, by the way, a kidney cancer years ago, and they cut out his kidney years ago at super-duper general. They never told him there were options. They didn't tell him, hey, we can cut out your kidney for kidney cancer, or you can see Dr. Lederman for non-invasive treatment. They didn't tell him that. They didn't tell him all the options, which is so sad. He lost his kidney when he didn't need to lose his kidney. Now he's got pancreas cancer. Traveled to the liver. They wanted to do chemo. They tried chemo. When he came to me, he was curled up in a little ball. He was losing weight. He lost a heck of a lot of weight. He went from 155 down to 119. He was curled up in a ball. He couldn't take the chemo. The cancer was growing in the pancreas and the liver. And then he came here with his loving sister. We talked about all the options, and we started treating him to the huge mass in the pancreas. And now he walks in straight with good posture. He's awake and alert. He doesn't have to lay down and curl up in a little ball because of the pain and because of the chemo. What a difference. So we got a PET scan before and after treatment, and he's in remission from our treatment. Just in a few treatments, he's in remission. The cancer is shrinking. He's getting better. He's gaining weight. And that's the difference of our work, where we talk about all the options. Elsewhere, he was pushed for that surgery, lost his kidney, regrets it. Elsewhere, he was pushed to have chemo, regrets it, and now has had radiosurgery finally for the pancreas cancer and is in remission, doing better, gaining weight, and eating finally after such a long saga. And this is the work we do every day at 1384 Broadway. I want to talk to you about a woman who came to us with a mass in her armpit. She was seen by chemo doctors at 3 separate big hospitals. One wanted to give chemo, one wanted to give no chemo, one couldn't decide. And then she came here, and we talked about options. Then 3 of the biggest chemo doctors at 3 of the biggest hospitals never spoke to her about for stage 1 lymphoma radiation. We treated her with radiation. She's in remission. She had no side effects. The cancer's gone. The mass is gone. There's no evidence of cancer. No side effects from the treatment. She is so happy with our treatment here. In remission, she was never told at 3 of the biggest hospitals in New York about all the options until she came to Dr. Lederman, 1384 Broadway. And now we have a special patient who's here, named Dorothy. She's 330 pounds. When she came to me, she was in a wheelchair. She hadn't walked in 5 years. She had so much pain in her knee. She hadn't walked in 5 years. She's in a wheelchair. Her husband pushed her in at 330 pounds. And now, just after a few treatments, all the pain is gone. And for the first time in 5 years, she's walking again at 330 pounds, 5 years incapacitated, terrible arthritis, treated here successfully. And here's her own words. Here's Dorothy. And Dorothy, why the heck are you here today?
4: I came here because I had real severe arthritis in my right knee and also in my left knee. And I have been treated for my right knee. I've had 6 treatments, and it's been unspeakable. No more pain.
3: Well, that's about us, but we're not going to jump there yet. I want to go back because you've had this pain in your knee for years.
4: Yes.
3: So you've been going to hospitals and yes. surgeons and rheumatologists and primary doctors, and you've yes. had all kinds of medical intervention for
4: yes.
3: more than 5 years, right?
4: Yes.
3: So tell me, what kind of care did you have? Did you have physical therapy or injections?
4: Yes, I have had physical therapy.
3: Did it help you physical
4: no,
3: therapy?
4: It did not.
3: Have you ever had anything in 5 years that has helped you until you came here?
4: No, not at all.
3: Okay, so this has all been getting worse and worse for 5 years.
4: Yes, it has. Yes.
3: So what have your doctors told you that you saw about the all the symptoms?
4: Well, the only thing they told me was for me to take Tylenol.
3: They didn't give you any medicines for
4: no,
3: that? Why
4: no.
3: not?
4: I guess they just felt that that's something, arthritis is something that when you get older, this is something that's going to happen.
3: Well, we don't want you to suffer. How old are you, by the way?
4: I'm 83 now.
3: 83. So they want you to use Tylenol. Tylenol doesn't work very well for arthritis.
4: No, it does not.
3: So you were just suffering worse and worse for years?
4: Yes, yes, very bad before I came here.
3: Did any of your doctors tell you, hey, you could go see Dr. Lederman about low-dose radiation? Maybe you could
4: no,
3: you?
4: No, they did not. I heard it on the radio.
3: So you heard on the radio.
4: And then my husband came here, and I came with him, and I've seen all the signs about the different treatments that you give, and I decided to come.
3: Why did you decide to trust us?
4: I went to so many other doctors, and nobody helped me. So then I said, well, let me come here and see. And I spoke to you, and you told me you all do treat arthritis. So I decided to make an appointment and come.
3: And what's your experience here?
4: Oh, it's unbelievable. Everybody's, it's so nice. The treatment is not a long time. And every time, the first time I had the treatment, and I left, I didn't feel no pain at all.
3: So the pain went away with the first treatment?
4: Yes, it did. And
3: so since you had six treatments, and with the first treatment, all the pain went away?
4: Yes, yes.
3: And have you had any side effects?
4: No.
3: Okay, so you've had the six treatments. I understand you're interested in treating your other knee now.
4: Yes,
3: right?
4: I am. Yes, very much.
3: So what do you tell people who have arthritis who don't know what to do, like you, went 5 years with worse and worse?
4: Yeah, well, I tell them about you. And I tell them my experience of what I had and since I've been coming here and how the staff is and everything. And so far, the people that I spoke to, even the social worker yesterday, she was writing everything down. And she said because her mother and father's up in age, she's definitely going to try it.
3: God bless you and thank you. And I hope you live to be 120 pain-free.
4: Yes, yes.
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6: God, who is enthroned in yonder heaven, absolute innocence and perfection, was sinned against worse than you and I would have ever been sinned against. 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
6: Hey, I'm very excited to promote this new book by Dr. Tim LaHaye, not only a mentor of mine, but a precious friend, a man who encouraged me to write books. Dr. Tim LaHaye, he has written a book, How to Study Bible Prophecy for Yourself. And so I really would encourage you to get a copy of this book. He answers so many of our questions. 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He is simple. He is foundational. You're not going to hear anything strange or odd. Tim LaHaye, How to Study Bible Prophecy for Yourself.
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5: On today's edition of Real Life Radio, Pastor Jack continues with his series now called The Book of Ephesians and a message titled Our Great Redemption, Part 1. Ephesians is a letter the Apostle Paul wrote to the Church of Ephesus, showing every believer who they really are in Christ. And here, Paul reminds us that we've been bought back, redeemed, and fully forgiven through the blood of Jesus Christ. You see, God didn't just make us and then leave us to wander through this life alone and without purpose. He brings us back when we're lost, ransomed us from sin and from death, and canceled every debt we've ever owed. It is the good news that saves us and sustains us. So today, Pastor Jack teaches that sin no longer has power over us. Through Christ, we have everything we need to let go of those things that trouble us or trip us up. And because we've been set free, we are free to forgive others. Now with his message called Our Great Redemption, Part 1, here's pastor and Bible teacher Jack Hibbs.
6: Let's keep going here quickly. It says, in him we have redemption through his blood, the forgiveness. Not only should you underline the word redemption, but underline the word forgiveness. And just what does this mean? Well, obviously, it's the forgiveness of sins. By the way, this forgiveness of sins, the word sin right here is paratoma, and it means a side slip, a slipping up, a lapse, or a deviation from the course. Doesn't it sound gentle? A lapse or a deviation from the course. That doesn't sound so bad, does it? Well, it also says the unintentional error. Okay, that sounds still pretty gentle. And it means the willful transgression, an offense, a trespass. You know what a trespass is? You cross a line. The sign says, don't cross this line. And a trespasser goes, looks around left or the right, reads the sign, and crosses right over the fence. He gets shot with salt in his rear end. And then wants to sue the landowner, you know, for getting, you know, how it goes. He's a trespasser. He's lucky he didn't die. Sin is not only the unintentional crossing of the line. Hey, maybe the fence got knocked down and you went into somebody's private land. You've sinned. You've unintentionally erred. You didn't mean to, but you've sinned nonetheless. You're still breaking the guy's property line. That's not only sin, but so is the willful transgression and trespass to say, hey, I know this is somebody's private land. I'm going on it anyway. That's sin. We have forgiveness of our sins. The Bible says that all have sinned and come short of the glory of God. And I don't know what it is, but I'm getting addicted to watching the news at night, watching all these guys lie to me. It's kind of... And you can go, I got it, you know, you just hit that one key and it goes to 247. 742. 247. 472477742. And it's great. Do it real quick and they're going, and they're just it's the only way you can understand what they're saying. They're all lying. It'd be great if they're standing there. This is what I'm going to do. And their nose starts to grow and it turns into a tree and a bird land, you know, like Pinocchio's thing. But it's just, it's a lie. And yet, listen, it's always been a lie. And you're going to have to vote for the guy that lies the less. Because the Bible says every man's a liar. And the Bible says we've all sinned. We all need forgiveness. And by how fast the clock is going tonight, maybe we should just stay on this point right here and we'll end. Do you guys remember in the book of Numbers, the children of Israel were complaining and moaning and grumbling, and then they're just cruising along out there in the wilderness, and then they turn on Moses. And they start chewing on him. And God, it's amazing. God and Moses, they were never in the same mood on the same day. Because one day, Monday, God says, stand, Moses, scoot over. I'm going to kill every one of them. And Moses says, don't do it, don't do it. Then Tuesday, Moses says, God, get out of my way. I'm going to kill every one of them. And God says, now, Moses, calm down, calm down. It's a great thing. They were never thinking the same thing on the same day. So they're

0: look on it, and they'll be made whole. They'll be healed from the snake bites if they just look. So tell them, okay, everybody look at the snake on the pole. You'll be made whole. Look. And they looked, and they got healed. And some didn't look, and they died. Can you imagine? Look, and you'll be made whole. Ah, it's stupid. Just look at it. You'll be made better. Look at the people around you. That's a stupid idea. You know, there's snakes hanging on his leg. Symbol of sin. Venom going through the body. Sin sick. Just look at the snake on the pole. That's the stupidest thing I've ever heard. And the guy croaks. He dies. What a dummy. They could have been forgiven. Colossians chapter 2, verse 11 says, and you, I don't know if it's verse 11, but it's Colossians 2. And you, being dead in your trespasses and in the uncircumcision of your flesh, he has made alive together with him. Oh man, that's good. Having forgiven you all your trespasses, having wiped out the handwriting, listen, of requirements that was against us, which was contrary to us. And he has taken them out of the way, having nailed them to the cross. I'm going to read that one more time. Having forgiven you all trespasses, having wiped out the handwriting of requirements that were contrary to us. Every time you and I sinned before we came to Christ, somewhere in heaven, a record. Up, there he goes again. Another thing was written down. Every time you and I blew it, up, there he goes. And when we came to Christ, because what he did 2,000 years ago on the cross, a gigantic heavenly eraser went whoosh, and wiped it clean. Jesus took all of our wrong and took it to the cross and dealt with it there. Isn't that incredible? I had a chance today to speak to some chiropractic students at the LA Chiropractic School during their lunch break. Christians on campus type thing. And just talking to those guys, it began to just get in my heart again about the incredible gospel we have. It's free. And we're to receive it. He's done it all. All of our sin and nailed it to his cross. Of course, this word forgiveness means to be pardoned from judgment, to be granted forgiveness, to be set at liberty. I'm going to say something here that might be kind of interesting to you, so I want you to listen carefully and jot this down if you would. Tonight, the world is in need of forgiveness, positionally. They're alienated from God. That is the world tonight. You understand? They're separated from God. They need redemption. They need forgiveness because they are positionally alienated from God. The world is going to hell tonight, the Bible says. They need forgiveness. They need to look to Christ and be forgiven. But what about the Christian? Well, if the world is alienated from God tonight, and they need forgiveness. And Romans 3:23 says that all have sinned. That's true. And they need his salvation. That's true. Well, what about the Christian tonight? What about us? We are in need of forgiveness practically. That is communally. I don't want to confuse you, and this is very important. The world tonight is lost and needs their position changed so that they stand before God holy in Christ. You with me? You and I have already done that. We're believers. That's not going to be undone. But we need forgiveness in our lives for communal purposes. We need forgiveness to keep our relationship with one another and with the Lord open. Very important.
1: 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And now, let's get back to today's message. 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
0: You know 1 John.

0: 1:9, where it says, if we confess our sins, he's talking to Christians. He's not talking to non-Christians. If we confess our sins, he's faithful and just to forgive us our sins and to cleanse us from all unrighteousness. If we say that we have not sinned, we make him a liar and his word's not in us. So none of you are perfect if you're thinking that tonight. We've all sinned, but we need to confess that sin. Isaiah 59:1, you know it. It says, behold, the hand of the Lord is not short that it cannot save, nor is his ear heavy that he cannot hear. But your sins have separated you from your God. Your sins have hidden his face from you so that he will not hear you. Verse 2. Why don't you grab your Bible real quick and go to Matthew 18. Where does forgiveness come in the life of the Christian? Doesn't the Bible say that if we do not forgive our brothers, neither will God forgive you? Well, what does that mean? Does that mean you can lose your salvation? No, we're talking about the Christian having the need of forgiveness. And it is communal. You can hold something against a Christian, and you being a Christian, and you're not going to lose your salvation over that, but God won't speak to you again. You will sever communication with him. You might even spend the rest of your Christian days in a stunted way if this is not dealt with. Matthew 18, look at verse 21. And Jesus said, if you want to be perfect, go sell. Wait a minute. Did I give you the right verse? Where am I? 18. Sorry. 18. Matthew 18, beginning at verse 21. Then Peter came to him and said, Lord, how often shall my brother sin against me and I shall forgive him? Up to 7 times. Pretty impressed, huh, Lord? 7 times? And Jesus said to him, I do not say to you up to 7 times, but up to 70 times 7. That is an amazing thing just of itself. In other words, not 490, but infinitely. Therefore, the kingdom of heaven is like a certain king who wanted to settle accounts with his servants. And when he had begun to settle the accounts, one was brought to him who owed him 10,000 talents. But as he was not able to pay, his master commanded that he be sold, and his wife and children and all that he had, and that payment be made. The servant therefore fell down before him, saying, Master, have patience with me, and I will pay you all. Then the master of the servant was moved with compassion and released him of the debt and forgave him the debt. But that servant went out and found one of his fellow servants who owed him 100 bucks or denarii and laid his hands on him and took him by the throat, saying, pay me what you owe. So his fellow servant fell down at his feet and begged him, saying, have patience with me and I will pay you all. And he would not, but he went and threw him into prison till he should pay the debt. So when his fellow servants saw what had been done, they were very grieved and came and told their master all that had been done. Then his master, after he had called him, said to him, you wicked servant, I forgave you all the debt because you begged me. Should you not also have compassion on your fellow servant, just as I had pity on you? And his master was angry and delivered him to the torturers until he should pay all that was due to him. So my heavenly Father also will do to you if each of you from his heart does not forgive his brother his trespasses. He's talking to believers. You don't forgive somebody and you're going to suffer from it. You don't lose your salvation because you won't forgive somebody. You're going to mess up your Christian walk if you don't forgive somebody. You'll be bitter, angry. Your heart will be callous and cold. But let me say this and we'll end right here tonight. Whenever forgiveness is extended by anyone, including God, it is a law that shall not be broken. Whenever forgiveness is extended by you, by me, or by God, someone must pay. Have you been forgiven a debt? Someone paid. If you filed bankruptcy, you've been forgiven a debt. But somebody paid. You may not have paid, but somebody did. For God to have forgiven us, he had to pay. Is that fair? If somebody wrongs me, God expects me as a Christian to forgive that guy, even if he hates my guts. Still, God demands of me, a Christian, to issue to him forgiveness for my own spiritual growth. But if I'm going to give him forgiveness or give her forgiveness, I have to pay. The sinner always goes free. God has established it that way. The one who is sinned against always pays the price. If a wife has been unfaithful to a husband and she winds up coming back home, who pays? In a Christian setting, the husband pays. He issues forgiveness in every day of his life. He will wake up daily and bear the cross daily to take that thing before the throne and to issue forgiveness, though the topic may never be discussed again. If a husband is unfaithful to a wife and he comes back home, who pays? The one who is sinned against always pays the price. And you might say, that's not fair. You know what? It's not fair. It's just the way it is. God, who is enthroned in yonder heaven, absolute innocence and perfection, was sinned against worse than you and I would have ever been sinned against. And He sent His Son to pay the price so we could go free. And that's not fair to Him. And so when the Lord says, you forgive, you cancel that debt, it's for your own good and mine. And what will keep us from enjoying that liberty, though it's costly, is pride and arrogance. We'll get into this more next week as we complete. Did I say we're going to go to verse 8? We will next week. Let's pray. Lord, we are forgiven based upon what Jesus has done. Thank you, Lord. Tonight, you may be here tonight and your heart is broken. You've been so wronged. You've been so robbed. You feel defiled, abused, violated. You've already started reaching for brick and mortar to build a wall around your heart. And you've decreed that you'll never love again, or you'll never trust that worker again, or that boss again. And you've even had the thoughts of vengeance. And even down deep inside, you would say, God, get them. And yet, they circled Jesus, blindfolded Him, beat Him around His head and face, pulled His beard out of His cheeks, and then several hours later, suspended between heaven and hell on a piece of wood, Jesus cries out, Father, forgive them, for they know not what they do. How dare we withhold forgiveness in light of Christ's example? Jesus, we confess tonight we can't do it on our own. We confess tonight, Lord, that we would much rather hang with Peter and pull out a knife and cut off somebody's ear. But Lord, teach us to do the Christ thing, the Jesus style, the Christian way. Father, I pray that tonight there are those who have been so wronged, and maybe they cannot settle the account physically any longer. Maybe that person's dead and gone, or has moved to the other side of the universe, and they can't contact them. But Lord, You'll make a way, even in the desert, to where that account can be settled, even tonight. And Father, help them to know. Help us to know. To be reminded. That when we seek Your strength to issue forgiveness and it is done, we are the ones who are set free. We become a little bit more like our Lord and Savior. Maybe it's, Lord, in the life of a spouse or a family member tonight. And Lord, it's time. You've been saying it's time now to heal. It's time to make right. You need to right now just say, Jesus, my heart is hardened and it is cold, it's angry, and it is justified. But I don't want to live like this anymore. Take it from me and put Your love in my heart for them, though I may hate them even now. Help me, Jesus. I can't do it myself. Set me free. Lord, we thank You that Jesus held no grudge against us. Thank You, Lord, that Jesus, who knew no sin, became sin for us that we might become the righteousness of God in Him. Thank You for redemption and forgiveness through His blood. It's in Jesus' name we pray. Amen.
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9: But do they really know the issues? Now, Rob Schmidt is on Newsmax tonight talking about the war for America's future. Rob Schmidt reveals that many Americans are embracing socialism, especially young people. Rob exposes the hidden dangers of socialism and its war on our freedom. He says the big media won't tell you the truth about President Trump and his real record. A secure border, biggest tax cuts in history, inflation under control, lowest drug prices, largest crime drop ever, and so much more. 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
13: Coming up next, another edition of Reaching Out with Gregory Floyd, president of Teamsters Local 237.
14: Welcome to another edition of Reaching Out. I'm Gregory Floyd, president, Local 237 Teamsters. With us, very special guest, first time, Kelly Ryan. She is the deputy vice president for Pharma State Policies. In this job, Kelly provides support for farmers' policies that involve the entire Northeast, which includes New York, where she's currently the primary policy leader. On the national level, Kelly is the lead for the state commercial market work and member of the American Benefits Council Policy Board. Prior to joining Pharma, Kelly served as Senior Associate General Counsel and Director of Regulatory Affairs in United Healthcare. Kelly was also the principal of Hennens Stubbs Health Law and Government Relations Practice, where she served as the key member of Farmers New York team representing health insurers, medical schools, and research facilities. Prior to that, Kelly served as legislative counsel for New York State Senator Martin Golden. Kelly is also a graduate of Russell Sage College and Ohio State University School of Law. She is a member of the New York State Bar. Kelly, Welcome to Reaching Out.
15: Thank you so much. I'm very happy to be here.
14: Thank you for coming on.
15: Of course.
14: Okay, and I understand there's a little known federal government program, a nationwide program called 340B. It was created in 1992 during the George H.W. Bush administration with the goal of lowering what hospitals and clinics pay for medicines and would ultimately mean lower prices for patients. Could you tell us how this program works?
15: Yeah, absolutely. And you're right. This is very much a little known program, right? Like lots of people have never heard of this. And would be surprised to hear that it's actually the second largest federal drug program behind Medicare Part D, right? It's a $66 billion program, which is huge. And what the program is designed to do, at least as it was originally conceived, was to make sure that safety net providers, right, like safety net hospitals, rural hospitals, clinics that are really providing care for the most vulnerable patients are receiving, you know, a significant discount on medicines. Much the easiest way to think about it is like the deal that Medicaid gets on medicines, right? To make sure that these providers are, you know, getting the best price that they can. And then the idea was that if they're reimbursed by a commercial payer, like, you know, the welfare benefit plan or any other health insurer, and they receive, you know, more reimbursement than what they get the drug for, they can use that spread to provide benefit to the community, right? Whether that's lower cost drugs, whether that's, you know, outreach clinics, transportation, things like that. So that's the idea of the program.
14: So this is the first time I'm hearing of the program. And it's been around since 1992. So despite its good intentions, what are some of the problems that we're seeing with it?
15: Yeah, so the program, you know, it started in 1992, and I would say up until about 2010, it really sort of lived in the space that I just described, right? It was very focused on the providers that are serving the safety net. And but what's happened, like I said, now it's become the second largest federal program in the drug space. We're seeing 20% year-over-year growth. And one of the problems is, you know, large corporations, especially big chain pharmacies and PBMs and hospitals, have figured out how to make money off this program. And so there was a change in guidance at the federal level that, I won't get too weedy, but basically said, hey, hospital participating in 340B, you can work with as many pharmacies as you want. It never used to be that way, right? So in 2010, before that guidance came out, just to give some context, there were 2,300 of these called contract pharmacies. Now there are over 205,000 of them once they sort of opened it up. And that's why we've seen this program grow dramatically. The problem is there's zero transparency into how all of the money that's funneling through the system, that $66 billion, is being used by the providers, right? Some are absolutely providing the benefits that we talked about earlier, doing really good work in the community. But that's huge growth. And there are no rules about how, you know, very specifically how that money has to be used or how it's reported. So there's zero transparency into kind of where all of this money is going and questions about whether it's actually helping, you know, the patients that it's supposed to.
14: So let's specifically talk about New York.
15: Yeah.
14: Our clinics, hospitals, and drug costs. How does this program affect New York?
15: Right. So it's grown a lot in New York too, right? So there are, 113 hospitals in the state that participate in the program. Those hospitals have contract pharmacy relationships with over 6,000 contract pharmacies. And by and large, those are kind of the what we'd refer to as like the big four pharmacy chains, right? These are not typically your local community pharmacies that are providing a lot of services on the ground. These are the big guys. These are the big guys that are connected with the PBMs. And a good percentage of them are actually not even in the state of New York, right? They're spread all over. They're not in the underserved communities that the program was designed for. And so we're seeing a lot of shift into more affluent communities away from the folks that should be benefiting from this program and just profit margins going up and up and up.
14: So tell us, the program was intended to manage costs. And we've seen an increase in costs since 1992 over the years. So this program is basically ineffective.
15: Yeah. I mean, the program has, if you compare the growth, like I said earlier, it's, you know, over 20% year over year growth in this program. I mean, trust me, we have high growth in healthcare costs in general, but that outpaces even sort of the standard growth in healthcare costs, right? So something's clearly up. And you're absolutely right. It's, we can't show clearly that all of this growth and all of these dollars sort of kicking around the system are actually helping the patients at the pharmacy counter or even in the community. Like I said, some folks are absolutely doing it. I want to be like very clear that there are absolutely good actors in this program. But for example, if you're, you know, one of your union members probably doesn't know that he or she is a 340B patient, right? The program attaches to the hospital, not to the patient. So we've all gotten 340B drugs. We probably have no idea because we've never heard of the program that that's what's happening. So, you know, if I walk into a hospital that's a 340B hospital, I get a prescription, I walk down the street to the contract pharmacy, that hospital is probably getting a 50, 60% discount on the medicine. And then I walk into the contract pharmacy and I pay my full copay. If I am uninsured, there's a good chance that I'm paying the list price of that drug. And if I'm in the deductible, I'm paying a big piece, right? None of that is flowing through to folks that are, you know, struggling with healthcare costs every day.
14: Now, how would you know that you are in a 340B hospital with a 340B prescription plan?
15: Yeah, you probably don't. That's the thing. Like, unless you know about the program and happen to look up and say, you know, Hospital X is part of the program, you know, the average person has no idea that they are a 340B patient or that their provider is getting that kind of discount because they're not seeing it.
14: So as the president of Local 237 and my union, a lot of our and other unions provide our members with medical and prescription drug insurance plan covered by our welfare fund. Mm-hmm. Does the 340B program impact union members, public sector, and or private sector unions?
15: Yeah, it sure does. So, you know, first that example we just talked about, right, that, you know, union members probably have great coverage and they're, you know, they have coverage, right? So they're not walking in and having to pay the full list price because they're uninsured. So they're step in the right direction, but they still have to pay their full copay when there's a lot of savings in the system. And then even more broadly, we know there's mounting evidence that this program is really driving a lot of costs for employers. So when you all are at the negotiating table trying to work out a good deal for your members, and, you know, healthcare costs are always a big part of those conversations. We know that it is driving costs for commercial payers, just like the welfare benefits fund, exponentially, frankly, like more and more studies keep coming out. So over the summer, we saw an analysis that just looked at self-insured employers like unions. And that analysis said that the 340B program drives costs for those employers by 4.2%, right? It'd be 4.2% higher because of the 340B program, which translates into $5.2 billion. And that's just because the employer benefit plans are not getting the commercial rebates that you would otherwise negotiate. It's kind of getting gobbled up earlier in the system. And so you are losing out on that piece of the dollar. And then we also know that there is a very significant hospital markup on these medicines. And so as a payer, you're paying sometimes like 5, 6, 7 times more than what the hospital paid for the drug. The treasurer in the state of North Carolina took a look at this for the state teachers plan, and he just looked at oncology drugs and found that, you know, hospitals were charging the commercial insurers nearly 5 times what they paid to acquire the drug. So it's absolutely driving costs for you as a union leader, for your members, and you know, for employers across the board.
14: You're listening to Reaching Out. I'm Gregory Floyd, president of Local 237 Teamsters. Very special guest, Kelly Ryan, who is the deputy vice president for pharma state policies. So, what can we do?
15: Yeah. Well, first, this is an important first step, right? Like, just raising some awareness. You know, most people don't even know that this program exists, and kind of frankly paying attention. And there is some activity in the legislature that is important for folks to pay attention to. You know, I talked at the beginning about contract pharmacies. That's really sort of the mechanism that's driving this growth, this big explosion in the number of contract pharmacies. And there's a bill, Senate Bill 1913, that would basically lock in this idea of completely unfettered growth in the contract pharmacy space, right? That there could be no guardrails around it, that manufacturers can't ask for data to say, hey, I want to make sure it's really a patient of the right hospital, basically just like cut the reins and let it loose. And so a bill like that we're seeing across the country, but, you know, also in New York, is just going to kind of add fuel to the fire that, you know, we're seeing this growth year over year over year.
14: So essentially over the years, this program has actually cost us more money than it should have.
15: Yeah.
14: So how do we recoup that money? How do we combat that, or how do we bring down the cost?
15: I think that, you know, the first step is really getting a hold on this program, right? So what you're seeing is kind of the, like the squeezing of the balloon, right? This massive growth in 340B is pushing costs to employers like yourself, like the union, and, you know, even like small employers. Everybody that's buying insurance in the commercial marketplace is paying more because this program is out there. So I think, you know, first of all, really shining a light on the growth of the program, stopping legislation that would exacerbate the growth of the program, and really having an honest conversation about getting the program back to what it was supposed to be. You know, it's an important program. It was designed to help safety net providers who are helping the most vulnerable among us, right? They're doing really great work. Those folks should be benefiting from this program, you know, but we know that 80% of the spending goes to big hospitals. A bigger chunk every year is going to kind of these middlemen, whether they're consultants or, you know, the PBMs or the pharmacies that are owned by the PBMs. And so we're seeing a real shift away from the providers and the people that were supposed to benefit this, and doing exactly like we're doing today, like talking about it and raising some awareness, because it's such a, you know, nerdy topic that nobody really has on their radar. I think just really kind of raising the flag and having this discussion is important.
14: Yeah, but, you know, I've seen so many flags raised, but I've never seen any flag picked up after it was raised. It just waves in the wind. What can I do to start this? Because actually, I would think there would be legal action. So is there somebody we could talk to, some firm, something to start going after this program, that we could start actually putting it in front of a judge so that we can have action? Because, I mean, awareness is one thing, action is another.
15: Yeah, there is a lot of litigation going on already. It's sort of all over the place, frankly. But I think the easiest thing we can do is, you know, at the state level immediately, is weigh in on bills that would expand the program or kind of continue the growth in the program, right? So asking some questions about Senate Bill 1913 and saying, hey, is this really the direction we want to go? Is this program really benefiting New Yorkers? What's it costing employers? Just having that really meaningful conversation. Because if we don't, sort of stop the bleeding in the first place, it's hard to like turn the ship.
14: That's New York State Senate Bill 1913?
15: Yes. Yep. And that bill just moved, out of committee this week. The Senate's considering it. They're having a conversation about it. And I think it's really important for voices like employers to say, well, hey, we understand what this program is trying to do. It's a federal program. It needs some reform. I think we all agree it needs some reform. But let's not take what's wrong with the program and lock it into state law, right? That doesn't seem to make a lot of sense. Like, let's have a real conversation about fixing the program, but let's not take the bad stuff and just like, because you know, once it's in state law, it's never going away.
14: So does Senate Bill 1913 put the bad stuff in the bill?
15: Senate Bill 1913 would lock in one of the key problems in the 340B program, this huge growth in contract pharmacies. And that concept actually doesn't even exist in the federal law. It's just something that the federal agency that oversees it made up. But the Senate bill would take this, you know, sub-regulatory idea and lock it into state statute. And that's very concerning for us because then, you know, as you know, the legislature takes a long time to undo stuff. Once it's there, then New York is kind of living under the worst version of this program.
14: So what do we do to make sure that this doesn't happen? We have to speak to the senator and let them know that this is a bad bill?
15: Yeah, absolutely. Ask the important questions about, you know, we know that this is driving costs for employers. We are having a conversation at the state level about affordability, right? Health insurance is expensive. It's a big concern for you all. It's a big concern for small employers. It's the whole range. And we should be having the, right before we pass a bill like this, have a meaningful conversation about what's the real impact of the program and locking in some of the worst parts of the program as a state law.
14: So is your team working on that? Or is it somebody that we could have our lobbyists contact you and they could also weigh in?
15: Yeah, absolutely. I mean, we are very, you know, vocally opposed to Senate Bill 1913 because of all the things we just talked about, right? We are supportive of the program. We want the program to work right. So definitely we're a good starting point. I will say that, you know, employer groups are starting to pay attention to this. It's been, you know, such sort of an under the radar program for so long. It had to get to this point of being, you know, really problematic for folks to start to pay attention and be like, oh, wait, this is having an impact. You know, like you mentioned at the top, I work with the American Benefits Council, which represents large employers. And I hear all the time at the meetings, like even like these, you know, great big benefit plans are starting to recognize that this is a problem. So the employer community in general is waking up, but just kind of adding to that voice and continuing to raise questions, I think is really important.
14: Going forward in the pursuit of cutting healthcare costs and ensuring transparency, can you see other ways that the public can get involved?
15: Yeah. You know, so obviously we just represent a small piece of the healthcare dollar, right? It's, you know, our association represents the brand manufacturers and for medicines. One problem we see in our space is about half of all of the spending on brand medicine goes to folks other than like my members, right? The folks that research and develop it. So this idea that bits and pieces are getting lost along the system and costs are going up. 340B is a part of that. The operation of great big vertically integrated PBMs is also a part of that. And just making sure that all of these dollars that are sort of swishing around the system are actually getting to patients and to employers who are paying the premium, but really patients at the pharmacy counter, right? Like your folks shouldn't be walking into the pharmacy to pick up their medicine and pay more than their health insurer, their PBM paid for that medicine, or five times more than the hospital in a 340B program paid for that medicine. That seems inequitable to us.
14: Yeah, and that would be our members walking into the pharmacy paying. That would be our benefit funds.
15: Exactly.
14: Shelling out the money to pay for the funds. Yeah.
15: Yeah.
14: Yeah. So that's why I want to know, what can we do? Could we? I mean, we have lawyers that do securities litigation. It would be helpful for them to understand what it is, because maybe they could go after some of the companies and recoup some of that money for us.
15: Yeah. Yeah, you're getting beyond my expertise. I'm a recovering lawyer at this point. You know, you're right. There's
14: Once you think you're out, we pull you back in again.
15: Exactly. You can never really let it go.
14: Yeah. So, what can we do to protect ourselves from the healthcare predators?
15: I'm not sure what you mean by healthcare predators.
14: I'm talking about the people who just gouge funds for the sake of profit.
15: Yeah. Well, honestly, one thing is to raise some concern about the 340B program and Senate Bill 1913, because we know that billions and billions of dollars are going to, large hospital chains and for-profit entities and driving up costs for you guys. And another piece of that is, because all of that money is sloshing around the system and big sophisticated players have figured out that there's a lot of money to be made, it's also driving consolidation, which drives up costs for you guys. So when you see, independent physician practices getting bought up by big hospital systems, that's a piece of this 340B problem. And that's, that's also a problem for increasing costs.
14: Well, thank you. Thank you for coming on Reaching Out. And we're going to ask you to come back again if we need to discuss this issue further. And I think we need to just see if maybe we could get a meeting with some of our lobbyists so that they could understand exactly what it is that we want to oppose. That's all the time we have for this edition of Reaching Out. Very special guest for this segment, very informative, Kelly Ryan, Deputy Vice President for Pharma State Policies. Thank you very much for coming on.
15: Thank you so much. It was very nice to meet you.
14: Nice to meet you also. And we're going to have a conversation offline. I want to convene a meeting with our lobbyists, and we can put that together, and I know how to get to you.
15: Great.
14: And talk about this issue further. Thank you.
15: Thank you. Take care.
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22: Passionately proclaim uncompromising truth. That's what Dr. Michael Youssef is committed to doing across six continents, through the expanding ministry arms of Leading the Way. In this episode, hear the final message that Dr. Youssef preached at the church that he founded in Atlanta. This is a cornerstone message. It drove his life, and it drives everything he does as an individual, as a husband and father and grandfather, and now as he moves forward as a ministry leader. This is also a message that Dr. Youssef is passionate about sharing with you, because it's a biblical call to point the lost to the truth that is only found in Christ. And he's challenging you to increase the passion of declaring Christ openly in your family, in your church, in your workplace, your community, and your nation. 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
23: Turn with me, please, to 2 Corinthians chapter 4, verses 4 and 5. The God of this age, talking about Satan, the God of this age has blinded the minds of the unbelievers so that they cannot see the light of the gospel of the glory of Christ, who is the image of God. Say that with me. Who is? For we do not preach ourselves, but Jesus Christ as Lord, and we ourselves as your servants for Jesus' sake. This cannot be just the foundation stone, cannot be just a doctrine that's stuck away in historical books. No, but it has to be preached and practiced day in and day out, again and again and again. Because if you study church history, you'll find that in every generation, our Lord has called upon some men and women, young and old, to stand up and affirm this truth for themselves, to stand up against the spirit of the age, to stand up against those who water down, modify, or otherwise compromise the gospel of Jesus Christ, to stand up against those who deny the power of the gospel of Jesus Christ, to stand up against those who seek to rewrite the gospel and make it palatable to non-believers, those who seek to modify the message of Christ to fit the cultural trends, to stand up against those who seek to repaint the portrait of Jesus in order to make him acceptable to rebellious sinners, those who seek to remove the offense of the cross, those who seek to shave the mane of the Lion of Judah, those who preach that if you believe somewhat and repent to a certain extent, you'll be saved to a certain degree. No in a million no to that. No in a million no to that. Now, I remember a number of years ago, a man who had risen into leadership here, including serving on the vestry. He was under pressure to doubt this message. And he began a chain of murmur against me and the preaching of the Word of God. And he kept saying, what we need to do is to affirm what we're for, not what we're against. I knew where that was coming from, and I immediately confronted him one-on-one, and I explained to him that for the pure gospel of Jesus Christ to be lifted high, we must preach what we are for, but we're also what we're against. For we are not like the Islamists who force their religion on people by jihad, by force, by terrorism. But we lift up Christ, our Christ, so that everyone can make an intelligent decision for or against to receive Christ or reject him, declaring clearly and lovingly and thoughtfully that those who receive him as the only Savior and Lord will receive forgiveness of sins, peace and joy in this life, and be assured of eternity with him in heaven. Those who reject him as their only Savior and Lord, they will spend there forever in an eternity of horror and suffering. And that is why we see in history again and again and again that God calls faithful children for 2,000 years now to stand firm, to stand strong, to stand up and to say with the Apostle Paul, for we preach Christ and not ourselves, but we, your servants, for Jesus' sake. We do not preach our ideas, we preach Christ. We do not preach what makes us popular, we preach Christ. We don't preach what makes us acceptable to this fallen world, we preach Christ. We do not preach the rebranding of Jesus as some people are asking for, nor do we preach surrender to the power of sin, nor do we preach capitulation to the enslavement of sin, nor do we preach surrender to the sexual revolution, nor do we preach pragmatism toward political correctness. No, no, no. We preach Christ, not ourselves. As Jude, the half-brother of Jesus, reminds us that we must always contend for the faith that once delivered. Not the faith that we want to make it to be, but the faith that once delivered. Even during the apostolic age, the Apostle Paul was confronted by many of his contemporaries who were preaching false gospels, modified gospels, edited gospels, add to gospel. And he exposed them when he said, no, we preach who? In the Galatian church, he confronted those who want to add to the gospel and make rituals to be necessary for salvation, plus Jesus. And he says, no, the gospel of Jesus Christ alone, Christ alone. And in Ephesus and in other places, he confronted the Gnostics who preached salvation through knowledge. But he said, no, we preach who?
0: Christ.
23: one of the early heretics of the church, in the church, named Marcion, from which we get the Marcion heresy. He taught that the God of the Old Testament is different from the God of the New Testament.

Heresy is a heresy by any name. There is no use dressing it up, these dressing up these old heresies, because the faithful believers are going to see through it. And Paul said, of the devices of the devil, we are not ignorant. We are alert and we are aware. Please don't ever forget, don't ever forget, don't ever forget that when the early believers said that we preach Christ alone, they were burned alive. They were dipped in boiling tar. They were given to hungry lions. But they were not deterred from preaching Christ alone, through faith alone, by grace alone, in the Scripture alone. Glory to God. Then came the Dark Ages, where the superstition and witchcraft invaded, came inside the church itself, including the Vatican. There are some horror stories that I can't share with you. But God raised up reformers who read the Scriptures, and they realized that we must preach Christ and salvation by faith in Him alone. Then about 300 years ago, a man by the name of Irenaeus, we get the Arminian theology from him, he thought that God is not capable of saving us, we have to save ourselves. But good and godly men like George Whitefield rose up and said, no, we must preach Christ, who alone can save from the guttermost to the uttermost. Today we have universalists, Unitarian, who teach that Christ is the ideal man, which we too can be when we obtain a higher self. Scientology teaches that if we know enough, we can survive forever. Not without Jesus, you will. Astrology says the time you're born determines your destiny. The reincarnationists say that life is reincarnated into new life, which pays for the misdeeds of the former life. No, because Christ paid all of the wages of sin of everyone who would repent and believe in Him and surrender to Him as the only Lord and Savior. Then we had the human potential movement in the 60s. It says that we can create our own identity. No wonder there are so many confused people around us. Today, there are so many called evangelical preachers who are saying that the Bible is like a smorgasbord, or as we say here, a buffet, that you pick what you like, leave what you don't like. In fact, this teaching is more than any other heresy that is a modern-day heresy in many a church. It breaks my heart. And that exactly what weakened the church, nullified this message, muffled its voice, and confused millions of people, and is going to lead many to eternal damnation. And that is why today, more than any other time in history, we must only preach the Christ of the Bible. The Christ who is God, the God of power and might, the Christ who is the only one who can forgive all of our sins, the Christ who is the only one who can break the power of sin, the Christ, the only one who can restore us to sanity, the only one who can set the captives free. He's the only one who liberates us from the chains of addictions. He's the only one who will one day judge the living and the dead. He's the only one who will one day rule supreme forever and ever. He's the only one to whom every knee shall bow and every tongue confess that Jesus Christ is Lord, to the glory of God the Father. We preach Christ, who is the image of the invisible God, and we ourselves, your servants, for Christ's sake. We preach the only Christ who promised by God the Father back in Genesis. We preach the Christ who was born of pure virgin. We preach only Christ who healed the sick, raised the dead, made the lame to walk, and set the captives free. We preach the only Christ who was crucified on Mount Golgotha, buried for 3 days, and then on the third day, He and only He in all of human history rose from the dead, never to die again. We preach the Christ, the only one who can promise eternal life to every repentant sinner like me and like you. We preach the only Christ

0: ascended alive into heaven, now sits on the rim of the universe, on the throne of God. And one day, while he's reigning and ruling now invisibly, one day he's going to come and he's going to reign and rule. We preach the only Christ who was his first coming was born in a manger. But in his second coming, he will rule with an iron scepter. We preach the only Christ for whom and through whom the whole universe was created. The one who left heaven and came to earth. But in his second coming, he will come with power and great glory. We preach the only Christ who's in first coming, hung helplessly on the cross of Calvary, and yet rose victoriously from the dead. But the second coming, he will sit on the throne of God. We preach the only Christ who is the Lamb of God, who takes away the sin of the world, the sin of everyone who believes in him. But when he comes back, he comes as the Lion of Judah. We preach the Christ and not ourselves. Please listen to me, listen to me. We do not preach pop psychology, helpful as that may be to some people. We do not preach self-help, maybe liked by some people. We do not preach band-aids for temporary relief. No, we preach the only one who can do a total job for the total person. Oh, my beloved friends, this is not going to come as a surprise to you or many of you, certainly not to my family. I'm a man who is far, far, far, far, far from perfect. And that is why when I sin, I repent of my sin and confess my sin. I don't gloss over my sins. I don't explain away my sins. I don't rationalize my sins. I don't try to blame others for my sins. I confess them to the only one who have taken all of my sins and fastened them to the cross. But listen, that is Christianity 101. That's Christianity 101. Bible said if we say we have no sin, we deceive ourselves and the truth is not in us. But if we confess, he is faithful and just to forgive us all of our sins. Our sins do not need a parade of pride and taking pride in sin. Our sins need to be broken over, confessed and repented of. Not to lower the bar of righteousness all the way to the ground. All the way to the ground. So that we might numb the sinners into their sin. Not to paint over our failures, but confess them. For we do not preach ourselves, but we preach Christ, who is the image of the invisible God. Far from Jesus Christ being a mere founder of a religion, as this thing preached from many a pulpit, he is the Creator God who became man. Far from this newly fangled idea that he is a way, a truth, and a life. He is the only truth. He is the only way. And he is the only giver of eternal life. Far from the false claims that everyone, whether they believe in Jesus or not, are going to make it to heaven when they die. No. For Jesus himself says, no one. And no one means what? No one. No one means what? No one will come to the Father but by me. And Jesus is the only one. He is Jesus the only. And that is why from Genesis to Revelation, Jesus is the central focus of the entire Bible. And that is why for 2,000 year period of time, give or take, from about 1800 BC all the way to 68 AD, all the writers in the Old and the New Testament, they basically focused on Jesus. In the Old Testament, they saw him by faith. Jesus said, Abraham saw my day and rejoiced. That's 1800 years before Christ. Because they saw him as the beginning and the end and everything in between. They saw him as the Alpha and the Omega and the rest of the alphabet. He is the only one true revelation of God the Father. He's the only true revelation of God the Father. You can find him in every book of the Bible. If you look closely enough in the scripture, you're going to find that in the book of Genesis, he is the seed of the woman. That in the book of Exodus, he's the Lamb of God. In Leviticus, he's the high priest. In Numbers, he is the smitten rock. In Deuteronomy, he's the prophet. In Joshua, he is the captain of the Lord of hosts. In Judges, he is the great final judge. In Ruth, he is the heavenly kinsman redeemer. In Samuel, he is the anointed one. In the book of Kings, he is the King of Kings and the Lord of Lords. In Chronicles, he is the glory of the temple of God. In Ezra, he is the teacher that come from God. In Nehemiah, he is the rebuilder of broken walls and lives. In Esther, he is the protector of his people. In Job, he is the only comforter in times of trouble. In Psalms, he's the good shepherd. In Proverbs, he's the wisdom of God. In Ecclesiastes, he is the preacher of the kingdom of God. In the Song of Songs, he is the bridegroom that comes to his bride, the church. In Isaiah, he is the mighty God, everlasting Father, and the Prince of Peace. In Jeremiah, he is the potter who shapes the clay of our lives into the image of God. In Lamentation, he is the weeping prophet. In Ezekiel, he is the wheel inside the wheel. In Daniel, he's the Son of Man coming in the clouds of great glory, and the fourth man in the fiery furnace. In Hosea, he's the love of God for the backslider. In Joel, he's the baptism of the Holy Spirit. In Amos, he's the author of judgment and of mercy. In Obadiah, he is the God of vengeance. In Jonah, he's the salvation of our God. In Micah, he is the great intercessor. In Nahum, he is the stronghold in the day of trouble. In Habakkuk, he is the God of mercy. In Zephaniah, he's the establisher of the kingdom of God upon the earth. In Haggai, he's the desire of all nations. In Zechariah, he is the branch of Jehovah. In Malachi, he is the refiner's fire, the Son, S-O-N, of righteousness that shall rise over all the world with healing in his wings. That is how the Old Testament saw Christ before his glorious coming from heaven on that first Christmas day, before he was fully revealed to us humans. In the Old Testament, they saw him by faith. They longed for his coming by faith, and they waited for him by faith. And when Jesus finally came from heaven and he declared that he is the I Am, when he said that, every faithful Jew, every faithful Israelite should have remembered that this is how he introduced himself to Moses on the burning bush. When Moses said, "Who do I tell them send me?" He said, "Tell them I am sent you, for I am who I am." And that is why this I am, the Lord Jesus Christ, became the total focus of the New Testament. And that is why in Matthew, he's the Messiah King. And in Mark, he's the miracle worker. In Luke, he's the great physician. In John, he's the Lamb of God that takes away the sin of the world. In Acts, he's the risen Lord. In Romans, he is the justifier. In Corinthians, he's the sanctifier. In Galatians, he's the liberation. In Ephesians, he's our perfection. In Philippians, he is our joy. And in Colossians, he is the head of the body, the church. In Thessalonians, he's the coming ruler. In Timothy, he's the judge of all men. In Titus, he's the redeemer of the world. In Philemon, he is the friend that sticks to you closer than a brother. In Hebrews, he's the author and the finisher of our salvation. In James, he is the healer of the nations. In Peter, he is the chief shepherd, the bishop of our souls. In John's epistles, he is the word of God. In Jude, he is the coming one with tens of thousands of his saints to execute judgment upon the earth. In Revelation, he is the Alpha and the Omega. He is the beginning and the end. He is the lion from the tribe of Judah, the root of Jesse, the root of David, the Lamb of God, the Word of God, the King of Kings, and the Lord of Lords. We preach Christ, and we ourselves are servants for Christ's sake.
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2: You have seen the wave of extremism on college campus, in conversation with some young people in your life, even in many churches. Two radical ideologies, once enemies, now they're marching together. They shut down debate, excuse violence, and they target biblical truth. That alliance is real, and it is deliberate in an unholy alliance. I explain what these two radical opposed forces are. why they are working together, and also give you the 1400-year backstory many people are entirely ignorant about that is shaping today's headline, and you need to be aware of it. Politics cannot stop it. Wishful thinking won't make it go away, but there is something that you can do, and there is hope. This is my most well-documented book and perhaps my most urgent message in 50 years.
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6: 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For more than 10 years, a woman named Abouk's life was a nightmare. 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
9: This is Albert Moeller for townhall.com. There are certain things we just take for granted, at least those of us of a certain age take for granted. Among those is the fact that when you get into a car, there's a radio with the AM band. In the United States, that's not an accident. It is at least partly because of federal mandates going back to the early age of radio and automobiles. There are some very important national security issues at stake here. I grew up in Florida. Look no further than the Cuban Missile Crisis for a reminder of how important communication can be. I recognize that AM radio is no longer as popular as it once was, but AM radio remains important. Our digital transmissions are, technologically speaking, fragile. The House of Representatives recently passed legislation requiring car makers to put AM radio in vehicles. The United States Senate should take it up next, and I hope they do. The Senate should pass it, and President Trump ought to sign the AM Radio for Every Vehicle Act. It turns out that's important. I'm Albert Mobler.
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17: Welcome to God in Our City, the daily edition. We've made it all the way to Friday. I trust you are well. Trust you've got a good weekend planned. We've had an amazing week studying the Word of God together from a book of Revelation, chapter 2. We've looked at the church at Pergamum. We've looked or looking at the church of Thyatira. We'll finish that today. Previously, we looked at the church at Ephesus and the church at Smyrna. So we're making a little bit of progress, but most importantly, we're studying the Word of God. We're looking at what it says. We're seeking to apply it to our lives. That's what we do here on God in Our City. I'm glad you've joined us today. If it's your first time, welcome. If it's your second time, welcome. If you left and then came back, welcome. We're just glad that you are here and trusting that what we're sharing is blessing you. You know, I picture things here when I think about how you're studying with us. You know, it's our show is broadcast at 6 p.m. on the East Coast on WMCA 570 and 102.3 FM, The Mission. And so I picture some of you are in your car on your way home from a commute today. Maybe it's Friday. You can't wait to get home. It's been a tough week. Some of you, you're around the table with your family and friends. 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And, you know, that's just part of and parcel of you know, how things go. And maybe that's how you're picking us up today. But no matter where you are, please, you know, spend this time well. Listen, allow the Word of God to touch your heart. Allow the Word of God to do its work in you. 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No charge. We just want you to have it. We want you to be in the Word. So we just encourage you to do that. Let us know that you want it, and we will get it to you. What do they say? Lickety split. And while you're there, just consider making a donation to God in Our City. Every donation makes a difference. It's appreciated. It's tax deductible. This is a local church sponsored program, but we need your help to be here for a long time. So we need your help for us to be a local church supported, or I mean a listener supported program as well. Well, we're going to get into our study right away today, because we've got to finish Pergamum today. We've got to finish our study in Pergamum today. So it's just important that we read our text and get right into it. So today, from the book of Revelation, the second chapter, the 18th through the 29th verses, it says, "And to the angel of the church in Thyatira, write the words of the Son of God, who has eyes like a flame of fire and whose feet are like burnished bronze." I say Pergamum, it's Thyatira. "I know your works, your love and faith and service and patient endurance, and that your latter works exceed the first. But I have this against you, that you tolerate that woman Jezebel, who calls herself a prophetess and is teaching and seducing my servants to practice sexual immorality and to eat food sacrificed to idols. I gave her time to repent, but she refuses to repent of her sexual immorality. Behold, I'll throw her into a sickbed, and those who commit adultery with her I will throw into great tribulation unless they repent of her works. And I will strike her children dead, and all the churches will know that I am he who searches mind and heart, and I will give to each of you according to your works. But to the rest of you in Thyatira who do not hold this teaching, who have not learned what some call the deep things of Satan, so to you I say, I do not lay on you any other burden. Only hold fast what you have until I come. The one who conquers and who keeps my works until the end, to him I will give authority over the nations, and he will rule them with a rod of iron, as when earthen pots are broken in pieces, even as I myself have received authority from my Father, and I will give him the morning star. And he who has an ear, let him hear what the Spirit says to the churches." Heavenly Father, help us to listen to you. Help us, Lord, to heed the invitation, he who has ears to hear. And then help us, Lord, to make sure to do everything we can not to be a corrupt church. Help us, Lord, to diagnose the church that we're in. Maybe it's a corrupt church and we need to walk away from it. Lord, may we take that thought very seriously and not jovingly or lightly, but help us, Lord, to know what you would have us to do. Dear, be our teacher and our God, we pray, through the ministry of your Holy Spirit. In Jesus' name, amen. So the cold church is Ephesus, the crushed church is Smyrna, the compromised church is Pergamum, the corrupt church is Thyatira, the corpse church, dead Sardis, the consistent church, Philadelphia, and the callous church, Laodicea. Remember, we talked just yesterday about the address to the church that you know, the one addressing them is the Lord Jesus, and he's called the Son of God, who has eyes like a flame of fire, whose feet are like burnished bronze. He's the one addressing them. And he's serious as can be to this church filled with union workers whose unions each represented a different God. Each of the unions, each of the guilds in the city, they were known for their garment guilds, worshiped a different God. And he tells, or John is told to write these things. And he uses the phrase to describe himself, the Lord Jesus does, as the Son of God. And he has eyes like a flame of fire. He's judging, he's searching and judging the hearts, and his bronze-like feet gleaming are feet that are walking in the midst of the seven lampstands. He assesses the church with a commendation. I know your works, your love and faith and service and patient endurance, and your latter works exceed the first. The quality of the works, the quality of the efforts, they're motivated by love. There's service and there's faith and there's patience or perseverance, just like you would want in every church. 1 Thessalonians 1:2-3 says, we give thanks to God always for all of you, constantly mentioning you in our prayers, remembering before our God and Father your work of faith and labor of love and steadfastness of hope in our Lord Jesus Christ. And there is also quantity of these works. There's more now than at the beginning. This church would be top of the heap of the churches. What more could you ask for? But they're condemned. Why are they condemned? They tolerate this woman Jezebel, who calls herself a prophetess and is teaching and seducing my servants to practice sexual immorality and to eat food sacrificed to idols. They're letting this woman, who resembles Jezebel, who was Ahab's wife, who was part of those who would pervert the northern kingdom because she fed the prophets of Baal. And she was messing up the church. And she's a self-appointed, not God-anointed prophetess. And she's leading God's servants astray. And perhaps she's saying, yeah, you can go. You can celebrate with the guilds, with your unions, your gods. It's okay. It's okay. Oh, you slept with another woman. It happens. The excuse that was probably used during this time was that your body and your spirit were separate. So that your spirit would not want to do something, it would be okay for your body to do it. Very, very perverse. 1 Corinthians 6:18-20 reminds us, flee from sexual immorality. Every other sin a person commits is outside the body, but sexual immoral person sins against his own body. Or do you not know that your body is the temple of the Holy Spirit within you, whom you have from God? You are not your own, for you are bought with a price, so glorify God in your body. These guilds, these unions would frequently meet for a common meal. And in this meal, there would be a religious ceremony. It would probably meet in a heathen temple and would be certainly begin with a libation to the gods, or a liquid offering to the gods, and the meal itself would largely consist of meat offered to idols. The official position of the church would be that a Christian could not attend this. But Jezebel, she knew better, right? No. Her philosophy was that you got to do business. Business is business, Ray Stedman says. If business practices collide with your Christian principles, then your principles have to go because you have to make a living. Have you ever heard that argument before? I've counseled men who work for major companies, and the company would bring in guests from out of town. And these men were required to go to strip clubs with them to help them be entertained. And it was horrible for the souls. And I know at least of one man who quit his job for that reason. And here's the confronting. The text says, I gave her time to repent, but she refuses to repent of her sexual immorality. I've given her in the past with ongoing results a period of time to repent. John had confronted her. John had gotten in her face with an opportunity to get right with God, but she had refused. She had refused. Third John, verses 9 and 10 speak to a similar situation where it says, I have written concerns, written something to the church, but Diotrephes, who likes to put himself first, does not acknowledge our authority. So if I come, I will bring up what he is doing, talking wicked nonsense against us. And not content with that, he refuses to welcome the brothers and also stops those who want to and puts them out of the church. This guy, Diotrephes, was a problem. And John says, when I get to the church, I'm confronting him. She desired not to repent of her fornication. She is personally involved in this activity and chooses to remain in it. Chooses to remain in it. And the consequences here are severe. The consequences here are quite frank. The Lord Jesus said, behold, I will throw her into a sickbed. And those who commit adultery with her, I will throw into great tribulation unless they repent of her works. And I'll strike her children dead. And all the churches will know that I am he who searches minds and hearts, and I will give to each of you according to your works. She'll be cast into a bed. Perhaps a casket is in view. Her companions in false teachings will be cast into mega affliction. Mega affliction. 1 Corinthians 5, 4 and 5 says it this way. When you are assembled in the name of the Lord Jesus and my spirit is present in the power of our Lord Jesus, you are to deliver this man to Satan for the destruction of the flesh, so that his spirit may be saved in the day of the Lord. It's speaking of a man involved in immorality, involved in taking his father's wife, his stepmother, in a relationship. And it's said that, you know, we're going to turn him over to Satan. That's almost the picture here of what's happening at this church at Thyatira. Unless they repent of their works, Jesus gives them one more chance. Her children are killed by the death or the plague. The second generation teachers of this false doctrine, her children will suffer severe chastening, yea, even death. This church becomes a sermon illustration. All the churches will know. What will they know? That I am, that's the deity of Christ, that's an I am statement. Jesus Christ, I'm the one who searches the minds, the kidneys or the intestines is what it literally says. But Jesus searches the kidneys, the intestines, and the cardias, the heart, according to the standard of their work. According to the standard of their work. 1 Corinthians 4, 5, therefore do not pronounce judgment before the time, before the Lord comes, who will bring to light the things now hidden in darkness and will disclose the purposes of the heart, then each will receive his commendation from God. 2 Timothy 4, 14, Alexander the coppersmith did me great harm. The Lord will repay him according to his deeds. Now we get down to the admonition of the church. But to the rest of you in Thyatira, the rest of you who do not hold this teaching, who have not learned what some call the deep things of Satan, to you I say, I do not lay on you any other burden, only hold fast what you have until I come. The audience, the left ones in Thyatira, the ones not possessing this false teaching, those who don't know the depths of Satan, the depths of Satan, the Bathia, the beyond human scrutiny. Note, Satan is in the church. The problems at Sardis and Pergamum was in the case of Smyrna, Satan is influencing the church. In the case of Pergamum, he's in the city, but here he's in the very church. As they speak, they they call it this. They call it the depths of Satan. Unbelievable. Probably sinning without being defiled was what they're told. You can do that. It's the depths of Satan. No one taught you that? We need to get close to the devil to defeat him may also be part of the teaching. Both of those things being so wrong, the depths of Satan. He says here, though, that I will not cast you out. Jesus has the authority to ask more, but won't. And another burden, living there in the church, is burden enough. I'll not give you but this. Hold fast. Krateo. Strict adherence. Hold on in a single decisive act to what you continually possess. A picture of a valued possession. What you have, hold on to. What you have, hold on to. And here's the assurances to the church. The one who conquers, who keeps my works until the end, to him I'll give authority over the nations. And I will rule them with a rod of iron, as when earthen pots are broken in pieces, even as I myself have received authority from my Father. And I will give him the morning star. He who has an ear, let him hear what the Spirit says to the churches. Let's unpack this. There's the declaration to the overcomers, the one overcoming, and that is a believer. Who is he that overcomes? But he who believes in the Lord Jesus Christ. Who is the one who is described as an overcomer? It's the believer. And to that person, the one keeping my works until the end, guarding or holding the works of Christ until the end, until the return of Christ, the what? I'll give the authority over the nations. I'll give him as a gift the power to do something, the exousia. Jesus has all authority in heaven and earth. And we will reign, please understand this, we will co-reign with him. That's what we're called. We're called joint heirs with him. Romans 8:17 speaks of us that way. So he's talking here about the Christian's destiny. As an overcomer, what is my destiny? My destiny is that I will rule with him. And he's going to rule with the rod of iron. They'll be dashed in pieces like potter's vessels, as quoted or seen in Psalm 2, 7 through 9. The non-compliant will be crushed and broken into pieces. The Father gives to the Son, and the Son gives to us. And then he says, I will give him, that is the overcomer, the morning star. The morning star. It's a picture of complete and thorough victory. Complete and thorough victory. If we were to go all the way back to the book of Daniel, Ezekiel, and then Daniel, to the 12th chapter, and we were to see what it says there. It speaks of the fact that those who are wise shall shine like the brightness of the sky above, and those who turn many to righteous like the stars forever and ever. It's a picture of complete victory. I'll give him the morning star. I'll give him, as it were, the sun. We have this prophetic word we have here in 2 Peter 1:19. More fully confirmed, to which you do well to pay attention to, as to a lamp shining in a dark place until the day dawns and the morning star rises in your hearts. Matthew 13:43, and the righteous will shine like the sun in the kingdom of their Father. He who has ears, let him hear. And then the Daniel 12 passage we just read. Revelation 22:16, I, Jesus, have sent my angel to testify to you about these things for the churches. I am the root and descendant of David, the bright morning star. Jesus is what the church gets. The morning star is Jesus. The invitation now is the word of the Spirit to all the churches and everyone. He who has ears to hear what? Let him hear. Let him hear. We see this church foreshadows the time from the 6th to the 16th century, 1,000 years that have been called the devil's millennium, the dark ages, or it is known in history as the Middle Ages. It was a time when the church became corrupt, by combined paganism and Christian teaching. Many pagan practices and heathen rituals were introduced in the church. Baptized with Christian terminology related in some way to elements of the Bible and thus accepted as being true, images began to be worshipped in churches. Various practices of priests, which were unknown in the early church, were accepted. We conclude with these thoughts. The Jezebel of the Old Testament taught Israel to go after Asherah, the Queen of Heaven. The age of the corrupt church led by another Jezebel pushed God's people to worship Mary, who became in essence the Queen of Heaven. No church in Thyatira today, by the way. So what's it to me? God insists that we do the right thing. To do the right thing, discernment and love must go hand in hand. God will chasten us if we do not do the right thing. And overcomers will reign. If I have Christ, I will reign with him. The issue is whether or not I have him. Let's pray. Lord, thank you for Jesus. Thank you for the truths regarding him. Thank you that we can have eternal life because of him. Thank you, Lord. In Jesus' name we pray. Amen. Please have a great weekend. Please, please, please go to church. Go to a local church. The letters in Revelation were written to churches. The Revelation itself was written to a church. Go to church. And please join us again Monday for another edition of the Daily Edition of God in Our City. God bless you, everybody. Can't wait to see you again next week.
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24: News this hour from Town Hall, I'm Mary Rose. President Trump holds a large GOP rally in Tennessee today in Clarksville. The president predicts good things for Republicans in Tennessee.
25: On November 3rd, we are going to reelect Bill Hagerty to the United States Senate. Thank you, Bill. Great guy. You're a great guy. We're going to send Marsha Blackburn to the governor's mansion. She's going to do a great job.
24: Hurricane Isaias made landfall in the Sunshine State as a Category 2 hurricane on Friday. Florida Governor Ron DeSantis says the cleanup is just beginning.
26: We're going to continue working. I know that this was a storm that had a broad impact. It's not just Okaloosa County where it made landfall. And we understand that there was damage that stretches really from the Alabama-Florida line all the way into the far eastern parts of the Florida panhandle.
24: One person is dead. Four others are injured in a wrong-way crash early Saturday on Staten Island.
27: The NYPD says it happened at around 5:30 in the morning near Exit 8 on the West Shore Expressway. A 66-year-old woman driving a Kia Seltos headed south collided with a Range Rover that was going north in the southbound lanes. At that point, a third vehicle, a Jeep, which was also headed south, crashed into both cars. The driver of the Kia was dead at the scene. The other two drivers and a passenger in the Jeep were taken to Richmond University Medical Center in stable condition. I'm Larry Kofsky.
24: A California city is declaring a local emergency after high tides from the Pacific Ocean surged onto streets of Newport Beach, south of Los Angeles. City officials have crews working, trying to fix that and getting ready for the next tide.
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1: 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It's the Radio Surgery Show with Dr. Gil Lederman, MD, New York's only Harvard-trained, triple-board-certified radiation oncologist who brings you the latest cancer treatment news, interviewing world-renowned cancer experts, delving to special cases, and, of course, answering your questions. I'm Rob Redstone, broadcasting in the heart of New York City. And now, please welcome Dr. Lederman.
2: Thank you, Rob, and thank you, Noah, and thank you. Every day we're here. Every day we're learning together. It's all called education. My name's Dr. Lederman. I'll introduce myself more, but let's just say I'm a cancer doctor, board certified here in New York, licensed, trained, and probably treated maybe you or your neighbors or your friends or someone down the street you don't even know about. So how do we do this show? Well, basically every day I see patients and every day I take notes and every day I come here and we talk about it. We talk about the lessons of each patient. So every patient, every person who comes in my office has a lesson. We learn from every patient. So we hope the patient learns from us and we hope to learn from the patient. And I would tell you about 90% of the time, patients learn about themselves things they never knew, and about 90% of the time patients come here and they learn about options that they were never told, even at super duper places. And that's just how the world works, sad to say. Not how I thought it would work when I was a child or younger, but that's what I've seen, and there's lots of reasons for that. I want to jump in and talk about a beautiful 61-year-old woman. She had a basal cell cancer on her nose, so she came to me in the past. It was her first skin cancer of her life. She had had sarcoma of the leg. It's a totally different, unrelated disease. So she had a sarcoma, which is a cancer of connective tissue, like of the muscle and the bones. And we know that most treatments are not very effective. She luckily had radiation, and she's luckily cancer-free. Until she had a skin cancer. So she's very fair-complected. And who gets skin cancers in general? Well, generally fair-complected people, but not only. Bob Marley from Jamaica, who shot the sheriff, had a skin cancer. In fact, he even died of skin cancer, at a melanoma in his nail of his foot, and it spread to his brain and was fatal. So anyone can have a skin cancer, even Bob Marley, even black people. There's more skin cancer in fair-complected or Northern European or blonde or blue-eyed people, but anyone can get skin cancer, and we've certainly seen it in anyone, and it's usually in sun-exposed areas. So she had a lump on her nose, and she was seen by a surgeon. She had a biopsy. And, well, she just did not want to have her nose removed or part of her nose removed. She's a very beautiful woman. She came to me in the past with this biopsy, and she had a lesion that wouldn't heal. And those are warning signs if you have a lump that's new or growing or a wound that won't heal or bleeding. Or you're not sure, you should get checked out. And many people come here and get checked out. We have a huge experience over 45 years treating skin cancer. I've treated thousands of skin cancers non-invasively with no cutting and no bleeding. Now, sad to say, there's about 3 million skin cancers a year in America. And, of course, a dermatologist, a skin doctor, usually diagnoses it. Well, a skin doctor, I should tell you, is also a skin surgeon. And so, in my view, when you have a surgeon involved, there's a bias by the doctor in general, not always, but generally, to do their thing. So if they do a biopsy, whether the patient says trustingly, "What doctor, what do you recommend?" And the surgeon usually says, I say this is my experience 99% of the time, Mohs surgery. Mohs is a kind of excavation surgery on the skin, and they dig down deep, deep, deep, deep, deep, deep, deep, deep. And so she...

that she didn't want to live her life like that, that she came here, and she's known my work for years. She had sarcoma in the past, and we offered her non-invasive treatment for her nose basal cell cancer. And we treat many, many, in fact, thousands of basal cells and squamous cell cancers non-invasively, with no cutting and no bleeding, just a few treatments. It's painless treatment, easy treatment in general. And in general, it's very successful. Not always, but generally very successful. Success rate's about 95%. So she was treated here in the past, and why are we talking about her today? Well, we're talking about her today because she just came in yesterday for a checkup, and she has the world's most beautiful nose. So here she is, a long time later. Sarcoma is in remission. It was treated of her leg years ago. Skin cancer, basal cell in her nose, right in the middle of her face. In remission. There's no evidence of cancer. So she's beautiful. She's happy. She's intact. And that's how most people with skin cancers want to be. And I would tell you that most people who come here with skin cancers are not told by their skin surgeon, their dermatologist. They learn about it themselves. And most people are so happy to have come here. And most people are so successfully treated, not always, but most commonly. We have a package of information to send you about skin cancers. We have lots of examples of squamous cells and basal cells, even melanoma and other cancers, small cancers and large cancers. And I know usually surgeons and dermatologists say, oh, it's too big, it's too small, but they don't really know what we do. They're just trying to find reasons to operate, and that's okay if that's what you want, as long as you're told about all the options. As I said earlier, about 90% of the patients who come here are never told about the options, which bugs me a lot because, well, a doctor, I believe, should talk about the options. If you decide to come to Radio Surgery New York or call for information, we very clearly in our information talk about all the options, surgery, chemo, immunotherapy, radiation, and different kinds of radiation. And not all radiation is alike. There's huge differences in radiation. There's huge differences in doses. There's huge difference in experience. There's huge difference in the area treated. And this is the work we do based upon thousands, actually about 40,000 patients treated over decades. So we have a huge experience. We have a team that's top notch. And this is the work that we do every day at 1384 Broadway. Now we're talking about a doctor who came to me. She's a doctor, lives in a neighboring state. She's 74 years old. She's single. She has no children. She comes with her friends from church. She has high blood pressure. She was seen at a super-duper hospital. She had a lesion on her pancreas. It's been growing over time. It's been worked up. She had work up at different universities in New York and in New Jersey, and she had a biopsy. And the biopsy did not show cancer. It showed an abnormality, but was not cancer. And she didn't know where to turn, and she went to super-duper general. And I should tell you that every hospital thinks they're super-duper general, but there's some who are even more super than pooper. And she saw a surgeon, and the surgeon told her, I know you have cancer. Well, the biopsy didn't show cancer. And the surgeon said, I'm going to do a radical surgery. I'm going to do a Whipple surgery. I'm going to remove your whole pancreas, which is a big operation. It's a big operation for anybody. I remember a man who came to me, decided to have Whipple at 37. He thought he could beat it with surgery, and he died on the table at one of the biggest hospitals in New York. This is a 74-year-old woman with multiple medical issues. And her surgeon at the super-duper hospital said, I know it's cancer. Our doctor said it's cancer. So we called up the pathologist at that hospital to see what the pathologist said. And the pathologist said, it's not cancer. It's dysplastic, but there's no cancer cells. So she came to me and asked what to do. And I said, well, let's send it to the biggest, most prestigious pathology departments in America. And she did that. And they agreed with my assessment that it was not cancer, that it was there were some abnormal cells, but they were not cancer cells. And not all abnormal cells are cancer. So it could be dysplastic or atypical, but there was no cancer. So the doctor at Super Duper General wanted, well, what the heck? I know it's cancer. I'm going to cut it out. And we looked at the documentation that he said he had. And in fact, they never reviewed it. That Super Duper Hospital never reviewed it, even though the surgeon said he reviewed it and it was cancer.

0: with the pathologist. So now she's here with me, and we sent it out to other places, and she has a mass that's about 2.5 centimeters in the pancreas. It's suspicious and PET scan positive, and she wants to talk about treatment without any further biopsy. So I've encouraged her to have a biopsy to prove what it is. We always like to prove what is something before we take action. She right now is more fearful of cancer, even though it hasn't been proven, and more fearful of a biopsy than just to have radiosurgery. And she's pleading with me to please, Dr. Lederman, give me radiosurgery because I know you're very successful. And she's heard about one of our patients who you're going to hear from directly, James, who was told he had 6 months to live a long time ago, and he's now cancer-free after radiosurgery only for pancreas cancer. So you're going to hear about that from James in just a few minutes. So this woman is coming to me to talk about all the options, and she desperately wants to be treated without a proven biopsy, and I, of course, have advised her to get a proven biopsy. And that's where we are today. She has a mass in the pancreas, 2.5 centimeters. She had one biopsy at one facility in the neighboring state, which did not prove cancer. And this is the work we do, and this is how we explain everything to every patient. That it's always, of course, best to have a biopsy, but there are some patients who are just so adamant against a biopsy and wish to be treated. And then we talk about the patient, and we talk to the patient, and if that's something that they want and they feel and seems like a reasonable thing, then they sign a paper saying they're absolutely refusing a biopsy, and they understand the consequences of refusing that biopsy. My name's Dr. Lederman. I'm a board-certified doctor here at 1384 Broadway with experience of decades. 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
0: We are back. I want to talk about a woman, 83 years old. She's a black woman, and we know that in the black community there's more cancer, there's more breast cancer, there's more prostate cancer. So obviously we treat men and women and children of every race and religion and creed and color. We're only talking about a demographic thing, that there's an epidemic in the black community with lots of cancer, and it's useful to get screening. So there's things to do. You don't have to be on an assembly line to get cancer. You can come in, you can get mammograms, colonoscopies, pap smears, PSAs, get checked out, and everyone should get checked out, and people that get checked out live longer than people that don't get checked out. So it's a good warning sign to get checked out. Which leads us to this nice lady, 83-year-old black woman. She has four children. She was born in Georgia. She lives here in New York. And she's had a growing mass in the breast for more than 2 years. She has pain in the breast. The shape of the breast has changed. The mass is growing. The nipple's okay. There's no discharge. She has no headaches. Her vision's okay. Her weight's 227 pounds. She's 5'7". She's never smoked. She never did anything to cause this. She has high blood pressure. She's taking medicines. Okay, so what might be a clue? Her mother had breast cancer. So she has a first degree relative with breast cancer. She worked as a nurse, so she obviously knows medical things. She never got treatment. She never had a biopsy. So she came to me with a huge mass in the left breast, the lower outer quadrant. So if you think about the breast, the left breast, so around the left arm, that's the outer part of it. And towards the bottom of the breast, that's the outer lower quadrant. So it was about 5 centimeters. I could not feel any masses in her armpit or elsewhere. She had a large mass, suspicious for cancer. And, well, she came to me years ago. What did we do? Well, we finally got mammograms and ultrasounds and a biopsy and cancer markers. And then we got staging of her to make sure the cancer hadn't traveled. And lucky for her, it hadn't traveled. And then she decided that she wanted our treatment with no surgery, no lumpectomy, no mastectomy, no chemo. And that's indeed what we did. Primary radiation for the breast for this lady. We have a huge experience over decades. We've been talking about it for decades. And now she's here years later, cancer-free, with our treatment only. So this is a woman, 83 years old, with a large mass in the breast, more than 5 centimeters, at the 4 o'clock position of the breast. And, well, we treated her. She's done well. She had few treatments. No cutting, no bleeding, no mastectomy, no lumpectomy. She did have staging tests to make sure the cancer hadn't traveled. She had a biopsy to prove that. And now she is cancer-free. And we have information to send you if you're interested in breast cancer treatment. We have lots of information to send you, and it's easy to get to us. Our phone number is 212-CHOICES. 212-CHOICES. 212 means Manhattan. Choices means you have choices, like this woman had choices. And I should tell you that you can get that information. Many people walk into our office at 1384 Broadway and 38th Street in the heart of New York City. There's actually about 500,000 people in our neighborhood between Bryant Park and Grand Central and Penn Station and Port Authority and Times Square and Macy's. So you or your neighbors or family may be in the New York area. If you want to pick up a package for yourself and your loved one, you can do that. There's no charge. So come by. But if you have a suspicion or if you've not been checked up lately, it's always best to be checked. People get checked, live longer. And like this woman, had breast cancer, large mass, chose our treatment, and now, years later, cancer-free, and this is the work we do. And in fact, I just had a call yesterday from a woman in Chicago, almost the same story. She's adamant against any surgery and any chemo, and she's scoured the country looking for a doctor can help her, and now she's waited so long, the cancer's eating through the skin, it's growing through the skin, and yet she never had a biopsy, she never had a mammogram, and she's never had scans. And she wanted to know, how does it go? And I said, well, it'd be best, whether you're from 42nd Street or wherever, Long Island, New Jersey, Tri-State, or Chicago, like this woman, it's best to come in, come in, we talk about it, we arrange all the answers to your questions and answer your questions, we send you information, and then arrange. And it's always best to have a biopsy to prove what you have. Even though this woman has a fungating cancer, it's eating through the skin. You'll see in our breast booklet lots of examples of similar cases like that that we treat every day here at 1384 Broadway. And for many, many women, it's very appealing not to have lumpectomy, not to have mastectomy, not to have chemo, if you want, as long as you're educated and informed about all the options. And obviously, we inform every patient about all the options. So for this woman, we treated 83 years old years ago. She's cancer-free. She's in remission. We examined her, blood tests, mammograms, imaging, scans. And people ask all the time, how do you know you're cancer-free? And that's exactly how we do it. We examine the patient. We get blood tests, imaging, periodically for the rest of the life of the patient. And every one of our patients knows to come back and get checked up. We've always given patients appointments or directions to come back on a regular basis. I'm going to take a minute to introduce myself and tell you a few secrets. My name is Dr. Lederman, Gil Lederman. I was born and raised in Waterloo, Iowa, public school, university, MD at 25, like my brother Ted, Dr. Ted Lederman, MD at 25, and my wonderful, smart, caring, compulsive, thoughtful son, Dr. Ariel Lederman, MD at 25, three Dr. Ledermans, all MDs at 25, Ariel Lederman. Dr. Ariel Lederman trained at major facilities from the East Coast to the West Coast, from New York to California, and is board certified in every step of the way, magna cum laude, top of his class, top of his group, and is thoughtful. And you're lucky, lucky, lucky to have Dr. Ariel Lederman to be your doctor, should you choose. He's thoughtful, caring, he's loved at home, he's loved away, and he's loved by the patients, he's loved by the staff. Tells you a lot about his character, his intellect, his education, his upbringing, and who he is as a human being. So you're lucky to have Dr. Ariel Lederman to be your doctor if you want. All here at 1384 Broadway. It's always better to get checked out, and you don't have to have cancer to come here. We obviously, we'll talk about it later on, treat arthritis, people with painful arthritis in the shoulders, the elbows, the hands and wrists, the hips, the knees, the feet, even plantar fasciitis with non-invasive treatment. We have a huge experience treating arthritis non-invasively with high success, with low-dose radiation. We have information to send you about that. You also can come and get checked out, and many people do come and get checked out. Another reason. A third reason. You were just diagnosed with cancer, and you want to get the best possible treatment now and learn all the options now before you get in a rut. There's a famous physician, Osler, who said, well, you better choose your rut well because you'll be in it for a long time. Choose your rut well, and hopefully it's a great rut and is successful for you. That's the work we try to offer every day. And then there's people who've had treatment elsewhere for cancer, and it's just not working out as they wish. So there's lots of reasons to come here, many, many reasons, actually more reasons every day. You, as a radio listener, can save lives, and I know that you do because I see those patients that you send in. So my name's Dr. Lederman, and we have a special treat today. We have James. James came to me, and he said, well, he had pancreas cancer, and his doctors told him he had 6 months to live. James is 85 years old. He was packing his bags. At 85, they wanted to give him chemo and immunotherapy, which is tough at any age. We talked about that earlier in the program, and he was just adamant that he did not at age 85 or any age want to have surgery, radical surgery on his pancreas and months and months of chemotherapy. He knows that chemo doesn't cure anybody with pancreas cancer, and he had a very advanced cancer, and he just did not want to live that way. And then he was told he had 6 months to live. And a radio listener like you told him about our work, and now here is James in his own words explaining what happened to him and how it changed his life. He's cancer-free now. Told 6 months to live. Now, after seeing Dr. Lederman and treating here at Radio Surgery New York non-invasively, with no cutting, no bleeding, no anesthesia, no surgery, no hospital, no chemo, no immunotherapy, no injections, only radiosurgery. He is without any evidence of cancer. His cancer markers both. The CA19-9 went down to normal. The CEA went down to normal. His PET scan showed a huge mass up against the tissues, the vessels and vital structures. Now, in remission, there's no evidence of cancer by his PET scan either. So here is James in his own words telling you what he experienced.
2: James, I hear you're going to have a change in your plans now.
4: Yes.
2: And why are you having a change in your plans?
4: Because I was given approximately 6 months to 1 year to live, and it appears that I'm going to be living a lot longer.
2: Okay, so did we tell you that or someone else told you that, that you had 6 months to live?
4: No, a local hospital where I went for another procedure. I went because I was having ulcerated colitis.
2: Okay, so you had abdominal problems, right?
4: Right, right.
2: And they did testing on you and they found this pancreas cancer.
4: Yes.
2: And the doctors then sent you to chemo doctors and surgeons,
4: right?
2: And they told you you had this terrible prognosis, 6 months to live, something like that.
4: Right.
2: And did you have any treatment over there?
4: No, I decided not to. They only gave me, after the whole situation, if everything was successful, I would have only a 20% chance of living 3 years. I've been listening to your radio program about 6 or 7 years. I decided that it sounded very logical, what you were saying, and I decided to try it.
2: Did you tell the doctors over there that you were going to come here?
4: No.
2: Okay, so then you came here. You started out, we made a stereotactic frame, and we computerized your body.
4: Right.
2: And we sent thousands of beams in. So what did it feel like to receive treatment for pancreas cancer? Did you suffer in any way from the treatment?
4: No, I did not.
2: How long did the treatments last on average?
4: About a half hour, I think. They were three times a week for approximately 4 weeks.
2: Okay, and then you finished your treatment, right? And before you started, you actually had a PET scan to look at the extent of the cancer,
4: yes.
2: Right? So your PET scan showed a mass in the pancreas. And you also had cancer markers, which we like to get. Your CA19-9, which is a marker often for pancreas cancer, was very elevated. And your CEA, which is another cancer marker, was also elevated. And then you finished your treatment. And your first PET scan, you went over a good facility, and you got a PET scan close to home. And then you actually downloaded the information yourself. And what was your report on your PET scan that you read yourself, even without talking to me?
4: Cancer-free.
2: So the cancer went away.
4: Yes, which was very even surprising to me.
2: Okay, surprising to you and happy to all of us.
4: Right.
2: And then we did other tests on you also. We did cancer markers like CEA, which also went down to normal range. And your CA19-9 went way down. So you actually have three separate tests all showing that you're in remission.
4: Feels absolutely wonderful.
2: In your 85 years, how does this rank on the top 10 things that happened in your life?
4: I think it's number one.
2: Number one?
4: Right.
2: And you said a few minutes ago it's going to change your plans for the travel in the future.
4: Yes, right? I think I'm going to go on a vacation to Europe to see my relatives and just things I sort of had given up.
2: So it's given you literally a new lease on life.
4: New lease on life, new slant on life.
2: Well, I wish you well. Where are you traveling in Europe, by the way?
4: Probably to Ireland for your relatives.
2: I hope you end up with a sunny, warm day.
4: Right. Especially in the west of Ireland. That's.
2: And I hope that you live to be 120.
4: Well, I hope so, too.
2: All right. God bless you. Thank you.
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2: 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This is Rob Redstone here with Dr. Gil Lederman in the heart of New York City. We're just a few steps from the Radiosurgery New York Cancer Treatment Center on Broadway and 38th Street. 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He was the first in New York with fractionated brain radiosurgery, and he's the first in America and in the Western Hemisphere with body radiosurgery. You can also call Dr. Lederman at 2 and 2 choices for a free informative booklet and DVD. Hey, Dr. Lederman, we're back.
1: We are back. I want to talk about a man. We talk often about doubles, people coming here for double reasons. I want to talk about a man, wonderful man. He came to me 8 years ago for a very risky prostate cancer. He had a Gleason 7. Gleason 7 is the cancer, looks under the microscope. So the Gleason, Dr. Gleason made a scale so we know how aggressive cancers would be. And then the scale went from 2 to 10. 2 is the best. 10 is the worst. He had Gleason 7, so a more aggressive cancer. And he also had a PSA. Normal's considered less than 4, but you can have prostate cancer with a PSA of 1 or 2 or 3. His was 10.9, so it's a higher risk cancer because he had a Gleason 7, PSA 10.49, and he was seen here 8 years ago. And he shopped around all of New York, and he came here. He learned about our program, having treated 9,000 men for cure for prostate cancer. And he is now 8 plus years out, actually. His PSA is 0. So that would sound like good news and sounds like enough. We say, Dayenu, it's enough. It's enough. He had a good news, Dayenu. But then he came back to me. He came back to me with a head and neck cancer. So he had a mass in the neck. He had a mass and he had pain in the right ear, pain in the right head, and he had a mass in the neck. And he had a squamous cancer of the tonsil, we found. So this is the second unrelated cancer. It has nothing to do with the prostate cancer that we treated him 8 years ago. He's in remission. And then he had a PET scan. PET scan showed cancer in the right neck and the left neck and in the tonsils. And he'd been seen by surgeons and he'd been seen by chemo doctors. This man has 2 degrees in social work. He's a social worker. He was also a 9/11 exposure. So he had this mass, he had pain in the ear, he had the mass in the neck, he had a PET scan that was positive, he had a biopsy that's positive, and he had a 3-centimeter mass in the tonsil, he had a detectable mass in the right neck, and also a fullness in the left neck, squamous carcinoma to the both necks, right and left. And he came to me. Why did he come to me? Even though his surgeons wanted to do radical surgery on his tonsil and radical surgery on his right and left neck, which would have been super difficult, super deforming, and super unpleasant for the rest of his life. And he came to me for advice because, well, he heard of me, and I treated him before. And his first treatment was successful, and people like a track record, and he's had a track record, and he came here for treatment. And now he's got a double track record, having been treated at one end of the body for prostate cancer, and now the other end of the body for a tonsil cancer. Head and neck cancer is a particular name. It doesn't mean brain, or it means cancers usually from the bottom of the brain down by what's called the nasopharynx, all the way down to the voice box and that area, including the neck, the tongue, the tonsils, the voice box. These are the areas, nasopharynx, oropharynx. And he's now been treated for 2 cancers, in remission for 2 cancers. And I can tell you that he's super happy and super healthy, and he's at work and doing all the things that he wants to do, cancer-free from the prostate cancer with a high-risk cancer treated 8 years ago, and now a tonsil cancer traveled to both the right and left neck, was documented, and now is cancer-free, and he is doing great, and he's happy and healthy, and we have a huge experience treating prostate cancers and head and neck cancers and actually most cancers. That's what you get when you've been in practice with a busy practice over 40 years. I want to talk about a man who came to me 62 years old. He came 9 years ago. And he's an anxious man. He's single, has no children. But he had a lump on his left face, right by the nose and the cheek. So right in that area between the nose and the cheek. And he had a biopsy. He went to a dermatologist, and he had a basal cell cancer. And his dermatologist sent him for Mohs, M-O-H-S, Mohs surgery, which is a radical surgery to excavate that whole area around the nose and the cheek. And he was just adamant that he did not want to have radical surgery on his face. And he was referred to dermatology surgeon, the Mohs surgery. He had sun exposure as a history. He had cosmetic surgery on his nose, so he's very sensitive. He had hernia surgery. He had a mother with ovarian cancer. And, well, he has this mass on the face. It was about a centimeter, just lateral, just to the side of his left nose. And the biopsy showed basal cell cancer. And we treated him just a few treatments 9 years ago. And both he and his loved ones are very happy that he has been cancer-free from skin cancer, like 95% of our patients with skin cancer, and most people are super happy and super successful and super in remission like he is, and he comes and gets checked out twice a year, and this is the work that we do every day. And if you have a lump in the face or skin or hands and you're not sure, you're always welcome to come here or see your dermatologist and get a biopsy, and then bring the biopsy here. And we'll talk about all the options, because in my experience, sad to say, in my experience, most dermatologists don't say, hey, you can have radical surgery, you can have Mohs surgery, or you can see Dr. Lederman about non-invasive treatment with a high success rate, with excellent cosmetic results, and you can get a package of information about our work for skin cancers. By the way, you get a package of information about head and neck cancers also. So you have a lot of information. You're welcome to call us at 212 Choices or come in 1384 Broadway. We do accept most insurances, Medicare, Medicaid, and this is the work that we do every day at 1384 Broadway. Now we're talking about a woman, 83 years old, who was born in Jamaica, and she had a mass in the armpit. She had a mass in the armpit, which was biopsy-positive cancer. Well, she came to me only with a lump in her left axilla. She's divorced. She has one child. She has this mass. And it was present for 3 years and growing. And sad to say, it took her 3 years to find Dr. Lederman. She's not a smoker. There's nothing she did that caused it. She's due for colonoscopy. I told her to do that, and I examined her, and she has this mass in the armpit. And it was big. It was about 4 centimeters, right in the armpit. And we staged her up. We got mammograms and ultrasounds and scans of her body to make sure that the cancer hadn't traveled, and it was an invasive cancer of the breast that had traveled to the armpit. And we were able to treat her breast and the armpit. And she's now, years later, cancer-free, only with our treatment. Again, no lumpectomy, no surgery, no chemo, no immunotherapy, only our treatment here at Radio Surgery New York. So another patient, joining the thousands that we've treated, she had breast cancer in remission. She presented with a big mass in the armpit, so it already traveled. It already left the breast, traveled to the armpit, so it was already metastatic. Biopsy proven it was metastatic, and just was adamant not to want deforming surgery, not to want any surgery, in fact. No chemo, no surgery. Came here, and we have information to send you if you want. You can call us at 212 Choices and get a package of information if you want. You can do that now, later, or never, whatever is good for you. My name is Dr. Lederman. We'll be right back. Did you know?

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4: We are back. I want to talk about a gentleman who came to me. Wow, he came to me. I remember when I came in, I saw him. He was laying on the table, curled up a little ball. I said, wow, is this man, is he sick. So what happened to this man and how did he get to us? Well, 66 years old, he's single. He came with his sister and he had a kidney cancer. He went to one of the super-duper hospitals. Had found out kidney cancer years ago, and they cut out his kidney without telling him, hey, Dr. Lederman treats kidney cancers non-invasively. They didn't say, hey, we can cut out your kidney, or you can see Dr. Lederman and have high success and keep your kidney. And you can imagine if they said that to every patient who had kidney cancer, they cut out at Super Duper General, how many people more would be coming here who want to keep their kidney. And I can tell you, so many people who have radical surgery and lose part of their body are so upset when they learn that they can come here and most commonly keep that part of his body. So now, not being told about all the options for his kidney, well, he went back to that same place, and he had abdominal pain. He was found to have a pancreas cancer, and it traveled to a liver. He was in terrible pain. He had a nerve block, didn't help. He had chemo, it didn't help. And nothing was helping. He was on chemo. He was on fentanyl patch, which is one of the most powerful pain medicines. And he was curled up in a ball. I saw him. I got all his records. His weight had dropped from 152 to 119 pounds. He had a CT at one of the super-duper hospitals in New York. We tried to mass in the pancreas and liver. Then he went to another bigger super-pooper hospital, and he had chemo, which was not working. He had three cycles of chemo. His weight was going down to 119. He's an ex-smoker. He had some cough and shortness of breath, but there was no cancer in the chest, I should tell you that. And his CA19-9 was 7,900. So cancer marker, CA19-9 is a cancer marker for pancreas cancer. We talked a few minutes ago about the man who was given 6 months to live, and his CA19-9 and CEA were also elevated like this man, and he was just doing poorly. His CEA, which is another cancer marker, should be 3. His was 19, and then it went up to 42 on chemo, so the chemo wasn't working. And he decided to come here for a second opinion. As I said, he curled up a little ball, and I examined him, and I got him to speak, and his sister to speak. And we got all the records, and we staged him up, and we got the pathology. And we talked about other treatments besides chemo, because we know that chemo, for most diseases, with a few exceptions, but for most diseases, by itself, does not cure anybody. And then you can say, why do they give so much chemo? And you can imagine the answer. And we can talk about that when you come in. So he was getting chemo, wasn't working. He had no chance to cure him, even to control the cancer. We know it might work for a while, and then the cancer grows back. And in him, it wasn't even working for a while. He was getting worse and worse and worse. So we treated him, even though he had been a super-duper general. We treated him, even though he had chemo and immunotherapy. We treated him, and now, for the first time, he has a remission. And this is the work that we do. We've treated the pancreas. He just finished a treatment. It's already in remission there. And now he wants to map out the liver cancer, the cancer in the liver. And this is the work that we do every day at 1384 Broadway. So for this man who thought the end was near, like the other man we talked about, both men are now in remission after being seen and treated here by, guess who, Dr. Lederman for pancreas cancer, one of the most tough cancers here. We have high success rate, non-invasive. And that's true for most cancers, whether it's brain cancers or skin cancers or head and neck cancers, lung cancers, liver cancers, pancreas, spleen, gastrointestinal, gynecologic cancers, cancers of the bladder, the prostate. So we have a huge experience. Sarcomas, where most treatments don't work very well, we have a high success where we attack sarcomas. So we have lots of information to send you. You can check our website. Lots of patients are eager to talk about their treatment, like our patient that we just talked about, James, and his pancreas experience here. And we have another patient coming who wants to talk about her experience. Dorothy will be talking to you in just a few minutes. My name is Dr. Lederman. We're located at 1384 Broadway, Broadway and 38th Street in the heart of New York City. Again, you can come for a variety of reasons, whether it's arthritis and pain in the joints, unrelieved, and you want some help with high success and high quality of life, or you want to get checked out and screened if you've not had PSAs and mammograms and pap smears and colonoscopies. You just want to get checked out. You're not feeling fine, or you're feeling fine and you want to stay fine. Another reason. Or you've just been diagnosed with cancer and you want the best possible treatment before you go in the wrong direction, like this man who had his kidney removed and now realizes he didn't need his kidney removed for cancer. And then there's people who have treatment elsewhere, like this man also. He had chemo and immunotherapy elsewhere. It wasn't working for his pancreas cancer, and now he is in remission for the first time. So I introduce you to Dorothy. Dorothy's a woman. She's a big woman. She's about 330 pounds. She's a big woman. She hasn't walked in 5 years. Okay, she has terrible arthritis in her knees. She has terrible arthritis, and she thought she would never walk again. She thought there would never be relief again. All the treatments were given didn't help. She was stuck in a wheelchair, not moving, not walking. And listen to her when she came to Radio Surgery New York for low-dose radiation for her painful, incapacitating arthritis. Here's Dorothy. And Dorothy, why the heck are you here today?
5: I came here because I had real severe arthritis in my right knee and also in my left knee, and I have been treated for my right knee. I've had 6 treatments, and it's been unspeakable. No more pain.
4: Well, that's about us, but we're not going to jump there yet. I want to go back, because you've had this pain in your knee for years.
5: Yes.
4: So you've been going to hospitals and surgeons and rheumatologists and primary doctors, and you've had all kinds of medical intervention for more than 5 years, right?
5: Yes.
4: So tell me, what kind of care did you have? Did you have physical therapy or injections?
5: Yes, I have had physical therapy.
4: Did it help you, physical therapy?
5: No, it did not.
4: Have you ever had anything in 5 years that has helped you until you came here?
5: No, not at all.
4: Okay, so this has all been getting worse and worse for 5 years.
5: Yes, it has. Yes.
4: So what have your doctors told you that you saw about all the symptoms?
5: Well, the only thing they told me was for me to take Tylenol.
4: They didn't give you any medicines for
5: that?
4: Why not?
5: I guess they just felt that that's something, arthritis is something that when you get older, that's just something that's going to happen.
4: Well, we don't want you to suffer. How old are you, by the way?
5: I'm 83 now.
4: 83. So they want you to use Tylenol. Tylenol doesn't work very well for arthritis.
5: No, it does not.
4: So you were just suffering worse and worse for years?
5: Yes, very bad before I came here.
4: Did any of your doctors tell you, hey, you could go see Dr. Lederman about low-dose radiation? Maybe you could
5: help you? No, they did not. I heard it on the radio.
4: So you heard on the radio.
5: And then my husband came here, and I came with him, and I've seen all the signs about the different treatments that you give, and I decided to come.
4: Why did you decide to trust us?
5: I went to so many other doctors, and could nobody help me. So then I said, well, let me come here and see. And I spoke to you, and you told me y'all do treat arthritis. So I decided to make an appointment and come.
4: And what's your experience here?
5: Oh, it's unbelievable. It's so nice. The treatment is not a long time. And every time, the first time I had the treatment, and I left, I didn't feel no pain at all.
4: So the pain went away with the first treatment?
5: Yes, it did. And
4: so since you had six treatments, and with the first treatment, all the pain went away?
5: Yes, yes.
4: And have you had any side effects?
5: No.
4: Okay, so you've had the six treatments. I understand you're interested in treating your other knee now.
5: Yes,
4: is that right?
5: I am. Yes, very much.
4: So what do you tell people who have arthritis who don't know what to do, like you, went 5 years with worse and worse?
5: Yeah, well, I tell them about you. And I tell them my experience of what I had, and since I've been coming here, and how the staff is and everything. And so far, the people that I spoke to, even the social worker yesterday, she was writing everything down. And she said because her mother and father's up in age, she's definitely going to try it.
4: God bless you, and thank you. And I hope you live to be 120, pain-free.
5: Yes, yes.
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3: News this hour from Town Hall, I'm Mary Rose. President Trump holds a large GOP rally in Tennessee today in Clarksville. He's addressing regional issues and speaking to supporters. The large event puts the campaign spotlight on Tennessee voters ahead of Election Day. And the president highlights the successes of his administration.
4: We have done more than any president in 2 years. There's never been a front 2 years like we've had. And by the way, we had a great first term. Our first term, we had the greatest economy in the history of our country, and we're blowing it away. In the real economy, we are blowing it away. We have $21 trillion being invested in our country, more than at any time for any country, anywhere in the world.
3: The NYPD has a man in custody who allegedly slashed two people while barricaded inside a Queens apartment late Friday. Reporter Larry Kosky has the details.
5: One cop responding to the scene just before midnight fired off a round as officers tried to get into the Edgemere apartment. No one was injured. Once inside, police found a 53-year-old man slashed on his hand and arms and a 57-year-old woman with wounds to her hand and feet. The alleged slasher, age 52, was taken into custody. The two victims were taken to Jamaica Hospital in stable condition. I'm Larry Kosky.
3: Cleanup and recovery efforts are underway across the southeast as remnants of Hurricane Isaias weaken and move further inland. The National Weather Service says the storm is now breaking apart over central Alabama after making landfall last night near Destin, Florida, as a Category 2 hurricane. Four people have been killed, two in Florida and two in Alabama, and nearly 700,000 customers remain without power. More at townhall.com.
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7: Thank you, Rob, and thank you, Noah, and thank you for tuning in today and every day. Every day we're here to try to learn together to have a better health and to live longer and live smarter. So every day we do that. My name is Dr. Lederman. I'll introduce myself in a few minutes. Let's just say I'm a board-certified cancer doctor here for you if you want. And I want to talk about, first of all, a woman who walked in with her husband just a couple days ago. She's 65 years old. She's married. She has three children. She came with her husband. She had had no mammograms for 6 years. Now she has a new mammogram showing a lesion in her left breast. It was biopsied and was said to be DCIS, which is a early cancer. It's a cancer in the ducts that hasn't left the ducts. So when breast cancer is in the ducts, remember the breast makes milk, and there's ducts to carry that milk to the nipple, and there's milk to give the little baby if one is so lucky. And so she has a cancer, sad to say, in the duct. It's a DCIS. And she'd gone 6 years without a mammogram and now has two areas in the breast, both suspicious for cancer. So she had had no imaging for 6 years. She had calcifications over a 6-centimeter mass in the breast from around the nipple all the way over to the other side of the breast. She had calcifications to the 3 o'clock position, 4 centimeters and 6 centimeters from nipples. That's how doctors view the breast, like a clock, so you know, so everyone can talk the same language. So she had two suspicious areas. These were biopsied and showed ductal carcinoma in situ. She had this biopsy that was done. She then had an MRI of the breast. The MRI showed a clustered lesion with non-mass enhancement over 6 centimeters, over about 3 inches. And she was to see a surgeon who wanted to remove most all of the breast because of that non-mass enhancement. But also what was shocking on the MRI was not just what was in the breast, which was shocking enough, but there was a mass in the sternum, in fact, two parts of the sternum, that looked like a cancer that had traveled. So the top part of the sternum is the breastbone. If you feel the center of your front of your chest, that's the sternum, and in the top of it, it's called the manubrium, and she had a mass of cancer, it looked like on the MRI, in the top of the sternum and in the sternum itself, which is not what normal DCIS breast cancer does. DCIS is an early cancer. So it raised a lot of flags and worry about what's going on in her sternum. Period. She said the breast masses were not palpable. She couldn't feel it, that the breast and shape and size of the breast was fine. There was no discharge, and that there was nothing in the armpit. So she'd also had decreased hearing in one ear and ringing in the ear, which of course worry about ear problem or even a tumor in the ear, the hearing nerve called an acoustic neuroma, which we have a huge experience treating. She said she had an MRI. She said it was never done before properly. So we asked about that. In medicine, we're a little bit like detectives. We're a little bit like Sherlock Holmes. You have to put all the pieces together. And often, it's not for the patient to put all the pieces together. It's not the patient's job to put the pieces together. We just ask the patients for the facts, and we get the facts and the pieces and the evidence and put it all together. She was an ex-smoker. She had some shortness of breath. She said that was a diagnosis of asthma, not emphysema, not COPD. Also, she had had no colonoscopy. So she's a woman that doesn't seem to like doctors too much. She had no colonoscopy. She'd gone 6 years without a mammogram. Now she's got breast cancer, and her bowels and bladder to her are fine. And then I asked her about her weight. And then she told me that she lost a lot of weight. She lost going from 172 down to 149 just in a few months. Well, she's 5'3", so she's not very tall. And she'd lost, 23 pounds in about 3 months. And she said that's due to her diet. So we'll talk about that in just a minute. Her family history, her father had prostate cancer. She works in an office. She's married, she has a husband, she has 3 children. She came on her own, and I examined her on exam. There was a small nodule in the left armpit, and she felt me examining her, and she felt that

breast. It was almost half of her breast. And to do surgery on that, which is the usual at most hospitals, means to have a huge defect in the breast or to lose the whole breast. And most women who come to me want treatment to treat that breast cancer non-invasively. So that's the work we do. But she got this mass in the sternum. So something else is growing through the sternum, not just DCIS or stage zero breast cancer. So I told her that, and I told her there's also this lump in the armpit, and I told her also it's not usual to lose 23 pounds in just a couple months cutting out bread. I said when cancer patients usually lose weight, it's often a sign of the cancer. Why do cancer patients lose weight? Well, the cancer often eats calories. So when you eat whatever you eat, half of the calories may go to the cancer to grow, and a stage zero breast cancer usually doesn't do that, but a cancer that's eating through the sternum could be doing that. Cancer eats through the sternum is stage four cancer. And then I asked her, well, we should get a scan of her whole body to make sure there's not a second cancer. And many people come and we discover a second cancer. That's why patients like to come here. They like to get a thorough evaluation of their body. They don't come just for the breast. They come for their whole body. And that's true for breast cancer, lung cancer, kidney cancer, prostate or colon. This is the work that we do every day to try to put all the pieces together, not just to look at one part of the body and forget the body. Breast is part of the body, and cancer from the breast can travel to other parts of the body. That's why it's so important to be evaluated for the whole body. So I told her that I'm very concerned not only about the breast, which we could easily treat, but cancer growing through the sternum, which we could easily treat, but to understand why there is a separate mass in the sternum, in fact two masses, why there's a mass under the armpit on the opposite side, and why she's lost 23 pounds. So I told her what my suggestion to her would be: to get cancer markers, or get cancer markers on most every patient to make sure there's not a second cancer, and to get a scan of her entire body. And the most accurate test, in my view, would be a PET CT scan, which looks at the body from the head to the legs, to see why she's lost this weight, why there's a mass in the sternum, why there's a mass under the armpit in a woman that shouldn't have any spread of her cancer. And this is the work we do. This is a woman who, as I said before, doesn't seem to like doctors. She's gone 15 years without a pap smear. She's gone years without colonoscopy. She went 6 years without a mammogram. And so this is the work we do to try to give every patient the best possible results and the best answers to their care. We have a huge experience treating breast cancers. And when I first came to New York almost 40 years ago, at the biggest hospitals, 97% of the women were losing their breasts, where in my experience, almost every woman was keeping their breasts. So there's a difference in mentality. Often surgeons, it seems like, squeeze women to get them to do surgery. And sometimes I will be talking soon about a woman who had cancer in one breast and the surgeon wanted to remove both breasts, even though the other breast was perfectly fine. So there's lots of reasons to come here for a fresh second opinion. Number one is to try to get the best possible care. Number two is to try to get non-invasive care. Number three is to try to keep your body intact. And number four is to try to understand your whole body with blood tests and imaging, all painless and easy and most commonly covered by insurance. And this is the work we do. If you haven't had a mammogram or self-exam or physician exam for your breasts, you should give us a call at 212-CHOICES. If you want information sent to you at no charge, we're happy to do that. We have booklets about breast cancer and DVDs about breast cancer to send you. You can also come to our office at 1384 Broadway for yourself or your loved ones or even a neighbor or the person down the street. 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And I know that because I see patients every day and I speak to the patients and they tell me, hey, I was in a restaurant or a grocery store, I was talking about my cancer, and someone came up, they heard me talking, and they patted me on the back and said, hey,
you might want to see Dr. Lederman about your cancer. He talks about things that you have every day and often is able to help people in ways that they never

0: 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My name is Dr. Lederman. We'll be right back.
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3: 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This is Rob Redstone here with Dr. Gil Lederman in the heart of New York City. We're just a few steps from the Radiosurgery New York Cancer Treatment Center on Broadway and 38th Street. 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He was the first in New York with fractionated brain radiosurgery, and he's the first in America and in the Western Hemisphere with body radiosurgery. You can also call Dr. Lederman at 212-CHOICES for a free informative booklet and DVD. Hey, Dr. Lederman, we're back.
0: We're back. I want to talk about a man who came to me 9 years ago, 62-year-old man from Dominican Republic. We see many people from the Caribbean area, Dominican Republic and Jamaica. He was 62 years old. He had 5 children. He came with his son. He had diabetes and high blood pressure. And he had prostate cancer. He was referred by a urologist in New York, one of the most prominent urologists, who hates to do surgery on the prostate because he hates to see what happens to men who have prostate surgery. We know that most men who have open or robotic surgery end up impotent, unable to have erections adequate for intercourse, often leak urine, often have shortening of the penis. He came to me 9 years ago as a 62-year-old man with a Gleason 6, PSA 4.93, stage T1C prostate cancer. His weight was 212. He was 6'1", big man. He had diabetes and high blood pressure. And well, I examined him. And his mother even had a tongue cancer, so a lot of cancer in the family. He worked in industry in New York. I examined him. He had an enlarged prostate, but no nodule. He had a T1C, Gleason 6, PSA 4.9, and now it's 9 years later. And, of course, people come for checkups after treatment. Smart patients do because they know they can always find other things and always talk about the diagnosis and always express the need for a checkup to make sure the cancer is A-OK, gone, in remission. And this man, well, 9 years later, treated here at Radiosurgery New York, 9 years, his sex life works, his urinary life works, there is no shortening of his vital organ, and most importantly, his PSA is zero. So another success story for prostate cancer, one of the 9,000 men treated here for cure at Radio Surgery New York. And we have lots of information to send you, to give you, to meet in person. I can tell you that 90% of the men and the women who come here for consultation learn things about their body they never knew before. We'll show you the data. We'll show you comparison data. We'll show you data versus proton beam versus robotic surgery. You'll learn so much by coming here if you have prostate cancer. If you don't have prostate cancer, you should get checked out. We know that men who get checked out have a much higher chance of living. Men who don't get checked out for prostate cancer have a much higher chance of dying. So it pays huge dividends to come for checkup, whether you're a man or a woman, whether you're coming for a checkup just to get screened to make sure you don't have cancer, or if you've been diagnosed with cancer recently and you want the best treatment first, you don't want to have unnecessary surgery or chemo or unwanted treatment. This is the work that we do every day at 1384 Broadway. And let's talk about another case, exactly this point. A 61-year-old woman born in China, married, lovely woman, married with two daughters. She came with her husband, and she had breast cancer. She had lumpectomy and mastectomy, and the treatments just did not work. She had recurrence of the cancer. What is the most common site for breast cancer to come back after mastectomy? It's in the same area, right where the breast was. Lots of people think, oh, if you remove the breast, you're home free. No. Actually, the number one location for breast cancer to come back after breast radical mastectomy or modified radical mastectomy is the same area. And she went to one of the super duper biggest hospitals. She was diagnosed years ago with right breast cancer. She had a lumpectomy. She had early cancer also, DCIS. She had surgery at one of the biggest hospitals. She had a positive margin. She went to one of the super bigger hospitals in Manhattan. She had lumpectomy. She had standard radiation. And then she had a recurrence in the chest wall. The cancer came back. And she had mastectomy. So she had lumpectomy, mastectomy, radiation, and none of it worked. None of it worked. And she came here with cancer in the chest wall, cancer in the armpit, even though she had chemo, even though she had mastectomy, even though she had standard radiation. And we were able to stage her up and find, again, something like the first patient where you find things that you don't know if you don't look. Well, we looked. We knew that she had a cancer in the chest wall where the mastectomy was. We knew there was cancer in the armpit, but we staged her up with a PET scan. We got a PET scan, and we actually found cancer in the rib on the other side. So she had recurrence, stage 4, in the rib on the other side, in the chest wall where she had standard radiation and mastectomy and lumpectomy, and she had cancer in the lymph node. So she had 3 sites of cancer. She had been through everything, systemic therapy, mastectomy, standard radiation, and she came here to try to live and get the cancer in remission. And that's exactly what we did. We were able to treat the cancer in the chest wall, even though she had standard radiation elsewhere, even though she had lumpectomy, even though she had mastectomy. That's why it's so important to come here first if you wish. We were able to get her in remission in the rib, in the chest wall, and the axilla, all 3 sites of breast cancer that came back after all the other treatments: lumpectomy, mastectomy, standard radiation, and chemo. And this is the work that we do every day. I saw her yesterday. She was so happy because she could feel the mass in the chest wall. She could feel the mass in the armpit. And she was so happy the cancer went away. And we staged her up. We got testing. And that's what we do for every patient. We got testing, blood testing, physical exam. And this is why it's so important to consider coming to Radio Surgery New York, 1384 Broadway in the heart of New York City. My name is Dr. Lederman. We started a new program years ago treating radiation with low doses. So it's well known. Thousands of patients have been treated over decades with low-dose radiation for people who have arthritis in the shoulders, the elbows, the hand, the wrist, the hips, the knees, the feet, even plantar fasciitis. And we have a man who's worked with tuna, carrying 900-pound tuna with terrible pain. He was unable to work, unable to move, unable to sleep, with constant pain until, well, you'll hear his own story. Here is Stephen telling his story about arthritis with low-dose radiation, treated at Radio Surgery New York at 1384 Broadway. And by the way, we have lots of information to send you if you wish information about radiation using low doses, non-invasive, very well tolerated for the treatment of arthritis in your joints, even plantar fasciitis. Here's Stephen.
2: We're here to talk about your hip arthritis, right?
4: Yes.
2: So you came to me because you had hip arthritis, correct?
4: I came to you because I had pain. You were the one who diagnosed it as some hip arthritis, yes.
2: But you had had pain for 20 years, I think you told me.
4: I did, yes.
2: So it's been bothering you for 20 years.
4: Yep.
2: Did you ever go see doctors about it?
4: No, I didn't, because I didn't really want to be told I needed hip replacement surgery. I didn't want to hear that. And I could deal with it. It wasn't really severe most of the time. But then just recently, it became like I couldn't go to sleep. There'd be pain in my hip, and I couldn't fall asleep. I couldn't lay on one side or the other because the hip would increase. I had to lay just on my back. I know that this hip degeneration gets worse and worse, and so I was afraid I'd be facing something like hip replacement therapy. And then I heard on the radio that you dealt with these kind of issues, and I was very anxious to deal with it with your technology.
2: Do you have friends who have hip replacement?
4: I had one guy I know, yeah, he had hip replacement surgery.
2: What happened to him?
4: Well, he was actually a hiker. He lived out in Montana. I went out to his little hiking program in Montana. So we did a hike, and he said it was the first time in 8 months that he could go on a hike. He had to take 8 months off from hiking. That was actually how he made his living, but he had to take 8 months off from hiking.
2: So it took him 8 months to recover from the surgery?
4: Yeah.
2: And did he have a good result?
4: I think so. He didn't complain to me about it, so I'm not a doctor either, but I think he did okay. But 8 months off is 8 months off.
2: So you wanted something without the downtime.
4: I didn't want the downtime. I really didn't like the idea at all.
2: And did you like the idea of having part of your hip removed and thrown in the garbage? And
4: I didn't understand how they could do it, and I sure didn't want to find out.
2: And what about the anesthesia and hospital? And not everyone gets a good result with anything.
4: Actually. Yeah, so of course it's a major operation, opening up a person's body up and removing bones. You know, we thank God for such technology, but if I can avoid it, I certainly will. I had heard your podcast before, and then just recently you started talking about plantar fasciitis and hip and knee and joint pain. And I was like, wow, this is what I want to hear. The first time I heard it, I resolved to come here that day. The first time I heard that you did it.
2: Did you think it was possibly true?
4: Yeah, of course. I thought it was very possibly true. Why would you say it wasn't true?
2: Okay, so you came here. We met actually about a month ago or so.
4: Yeah.
2: And we got images to confirm that you did have arthritis, in fact, right?
4: Mm-hmm.
2: Because we don't like to treat people that don't have arthritis. We like to prove it. And you had the scans, and you had proof of the arthritis.
4: Mm-hmm.
2: And you weren't interested in injections and surgery and physical therapy and weight reduction. Those things weren't appeal to you.
4: No, I wouldn't. I was very interested in not participating in major rehabilitation. I'm a very healthy person, basically.
2: So you had the treatment. Did you have any side effects from the treatment?
4: No.
2: So you had just a few treatments. You come in here, got your treatment, and went home or went to work or did your thing, right?
4: That's correct.
2: And was there any adverse interaction or result of the treatment at any time?
4: No.
2: Okay. And when did the pain start resolving?
4: After the second visit, it started resolving.
2: Now, you've had six treatments. What percent of the pain is now gone, would you say?
4: Well, right now it's 100%. It's been 100% for a couple of weeks.
2: So it's 100% gone.
4: With a few moments when pain emerges, and then in 2 or 3 seconds it goes back, gone.
2: And have you been taking any pain medicines? Or?
4: No. I had been wearing a patch for pain relief, but I'm not wearing that now.
2: So you stopped wearing that because of the radiation?
4: Yeah. There's no more pain, so no more patch.
2: Okay. Have you told other people about the results here?
4: I've told my friends I'm coming here.
2: Does anyone believe that the pain went away? Have you told them that?
4: No, nobody's. If I tell them, nobody disbelieves me. They haven't said that they're interested in the treatment. Also, they don't have pain, I guess. I had a hard job. I worked all. I stood on my feet all day, all night.
2: Describe your work.
4: I work in the fish business, so I was cutting tuna, salmon for sushi restaurants, so cutting heavy fish, big fish.
2: So some of your fish, I think you told me, were 900 pounds. So,
4: oh, yeah.
2: And you were lifting them yourself?
5: No, you don't pick up a 900-pound fish.
2: So what do we?
4: You lay them on the floor and you cut them into pieces that you can actually pick up.
2: How big were the pieces that you picked up?
4: Most of the fish now, they got about a 80-pound loin. They're running 400 to 600 pounds. So 80 pounds was a pretty common number. And then you just move it from one place to another.
2: Would you be picking up 80 pounds of fish?
4: Yeah.
2: That's routine for you?
4: Anything up to 100 pounds is just pick it up and put it on the table.
2: Most people don't do that.
4: Yeah, well, they don't have the opportunity to do that. I had the opportunity. But I ate that fish every day. I love it.
2: Are you still eating fish now?
4: Yep. I love my tuna. I love it.
2: So what advice would you give to someone who has pain in the hip, the knee, the hands, the shoulders, wherever? Yeah, you believe her now, I guess?
4: Yeah, it makes perfect sense. I don't understand why the radiation does what it does. I don't understand the physiology behind it.
2: Well, we're trying to kill the inflammatory cells. There's inflammatory cells. There's cells that are inflamed. And we're trying to kill those cells and decrease the inflammation and take away the pain.
4: As a doctor, you understand. I don't have to understand. I just get the treatment. I have the results. The results are good.
2: So everything's A-okay. No disappointment.
4: No, not at all.
2: Okay, any questions you have for me?
4: I mean, no. I don't understand why this technology isn't spreading all over the place and people should be using it everywhere. It's insanely easy to do this.
2: Well, maybe if you had a hospital with 20 or 30 operating rooms and you had surgeons who want to cut and you had a crazy doctor over here at Radio Surgery New York who says he could relieve pain and helps many people, what would you do if you're a president of a hospital?
4: Mm-hmm. Anyway, I am 100% sure that this will be the technology of the future. People find out there's no comparison. Walk in, change your clothes, walk out. That's it.
2: All right. Any advice for other people or give it a chance?
4: If you have pain, go here first. It's cheapest. It's fastest.
6: All right. Thank you so much.
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2: We are back. I want to talk about a wonderful 60-year-old woman. She's married. She has a son. And years ago, she had DCIS breast cancer. DCIS is stage 0 breast cancer. She had lumpectomy. She had no other treatment. And, well, like we talk about commonly, lumpectomy alone or surgery alone for breast cancer is often not adequate therapy. And the cancer came back with a vengeance. So it was an early cancer. DCIS is considered non-invasive. In her case, within a few years, it spread. It traveled to her lung and elsewhere. She came to me with cancer in multiple spots, and she wanted only us to treat the biggest lump. They had a big mass of cancer in the lung, and she wanted systemic therapy. She wanted alternative therapy with insulin and unproven therapies, alternative therapies. And so it's kind of a test what works better, alternative therapies or Dr. Lederman radiosurgery, real therapy. And so we treated her big mass in the lung, and she went on with her concoctions and alternatives, and then she got a PET scan. And, well, we had a kind of like a test. What works better? Did concoctions work, or did Dr. Lederman's treatment work? Did they both work, or neither one worked? And so now we know, 6 months later, our cancer treated, and we treated the biggest, most difficult mass in her lung, went away. And all the other cancer traveled. The concoctions didn't work. The alternatives didn't work, the vitamins didn't work, the insulin didn't work, only our treatment worked. And in fact, her cancer grew where the concoctions were given, grew in the bones, threatening to break her bone. She has pain in the hip, it's lytic lesions, she has a hole in the bone, threatening to break her bone, and she wants us to treat her. She now knows the best possible treatment for her. We treated her. She took a test. She didn't know. She thought concoctions may help, and they did not help. We offered her radiosurgery to the worst cancer that's in remission, and now we're treating her again. She's very hot to be treated, and we started immediately because the cancer was eating through the bone. It's a good test. I can tell you we've treated 40,000 patients non-invasively with no cutting and no bleeding with a very high success rate. What's the difference between chemo for most diseases or immunotherapy for most diseases and us? Well, for most diseases, chemo or immunotherapy does not cure the cancer. There's a few exceptions, but they're very rare exceptions like testicular cancer and a few lymphomas. With us, even the most difficult cancers, melanoma and kidney cancers, sarcomas, carcinomas of the colon, the bladder, the prostate, the lung, the liver, we have a very high success rate. And so for her, she has proof now what works best for her, and she's adamant to have this radiosurgery to treat the cancers eating through the bone, causing pain and suffering. And we have lots of examples to send to you. If you wish to get a package of information to learn about our work, it's always best to meet in person, but we'll send you a package. You can call us at 2 and 2 choices. My name is Dr. Lederman, 1384 Broadway, Broadway and 38th Street in the heart of New York City, where people come either for information to get checked out without cancer, just to get checked out, to learn about arthritis treatment and to be treated if you have pain in the shoulder, the elbow, the hand, the hip, the knee, the foot, even plantar fasciitis, or if you have cancer, to get the best treatment first, not to go through unnecessary surgery or chemo. Or if you've already had cancer and you've already had treatment and it's not working and not tolerated, it's always best to meet in person. My name is Dr. Lederman. I want to take a minute to introduce myself. I was born and raised in Waterloo, Iowa, went to public school, university, MD at 25, like my brother Ted, MD at 25, real medical doctor, and my wonderful son, Dr. Ariel Lederman, MD at 25. Three Dr. Ledermans, all MDs at 25. Ariel Lederman is board certified, works here at 1384 Broadway, seeing cancer patients, loved by his patients, loved by his friends, loved by his patients' families and staff, loved at home and loved beyond, is an excellent, compulsive, caring, compulsive, wonderful doctor, trained at the most illustrious medical centers from Atlantic to the Pacific, from New York to California, here for you. 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We're here for you. People who listen to the radio learn. They get better health care. They learn. They often have better health care for their friends and family. You can pass on the information. I know that radio listeners save lives because I hear and meet patients every day. And I know when you hear about cancer, you often, even in a restaurant or grocery store, pat someone on the back and say, hey, you may want to hear and learn about what Dr. Lederman has to say about your situation before you have that chemo or surgery or standard radiation elsewhere. I want to talk about a man. He's a Polish-American man, came from Poland, handsome man, beautiful wife. He's 48 years old. He had a lump on the leg for 3 years. He saw doctors. He saw his primary doctors. In fact, he saw 2 primary doctors, 2 dermatologists, and a surgeon. They all told him, oh, it's just a fatty tumor, don't worry. None of them got a scan. None of them got a biopsy. Well, it turned out to be not a fatty tumor, not a fibroma, not a lipoma, but a cancer, a Merkel cell cancer. He waited 3 years. He did the right thing. He went to doctors, and it traveled. It went to the lymph nodes. It went to the pelvis, so it traveled. He went to big super-duper hospitals. They wanted to do big radical surgery on his leg, radical surgery on his pelvis, radical surgery on his inguinal area and chemo. And he understands that chemo does not work very well for a Merkel cell. He does not want to be deformed and with a big swollen leg. He didn't want that. He went to multiple big hospitals. He did all the right things and finally decided to come here. And we've treated that mass on the leg. And now, for the first time in 3 years, for the first time, that cancer's in remission. He is so happy. Our treatment worked without side effects. This is the work that we do every day for Merkel cell or kidney cancers or sarcomas. We treat so many difficult cancers every day here at Radio Surgery New York. Now we're talking about a man whose family's in the rock and roll business. He's 67 years old. He's a black man. I said because in the black community, 1 in 6 black men get prostate cancer and 1 in 23 will die. He came to me 8 years ago with a Gleason 6 T1C prostate cancer at a high PSA, PSA of 8.92. He was worked up. I staged him up. We got scans. We got exam. And he chose to have treatment 8 years ago. And now, 8 years later, his PSA is 0. His sex life works. His urinary life works. He had no shortening of his vital organ. We have a huge experience treating prostate cancer. 9,000 men treated for cure here at Radio Surgery New York, with lots of information to send you. If you don't know what your PSA is, you should come in. If you do know what your PSA is, you should come in. This is the work we do every day at 1384 Broadway. 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This is Dr. Lederman. Did you?

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4: We're back. I want to talk about a man. He looks like he's 50, 60 years old. He's actually 89. Unbelievable. He's born in Puerto Rico, and he came to us with a large mass, a large lump in his anus. And his primary doctors and others were giving him steroid cream. They told him, oh, it's just a hemorrhoid. Well, whoops, like the man we just learned about, everyone thought it was a fatty tumor. This man, everyone thought it was a hemorrhoid. Well, he came here with his big mass, hard mass in his anus. I examined him, and we got a biopsy. In fact, he had a rectal cancer growing out of his anus. Huge mass. It looked like a huge mushroom that blocked his anus. He was having terrible pain. He couldn't go to the bathroom. He couldn't defecate. We biopsied him. We staged him up. And lucky for him, we found that the cancer was only in the rectum, growing out of the anus. And we talked about all the options, surgery and chemo and all the options. We talk about every patient, all the options. I examined him. He had a huge mass. It was rock hard in the anus. It was blocking the anus, blocking the rectum. And he wanted us to treat him. He did not want surgery. He did not want chemo. And we treated him. We treated him years ago. And now, well, he came this week in remission, cancer-free, doing well. Pain is gone, mass is gone, cancer-free, imaging normal after having this huge mass growing out from his rectum to the anus, blocking the anus, now cancer-free with radiosurgery only. Lots of lessons here. If you're not satisfied with your doctor's advice, it might be time to get a fresh second opinion. And if you have cancer and you don't want deforming surgery, had he had surgery elsewhere, he would have lost his rectum and his anus. He would have had a colostomy. Here, he's moving his bowels. He's going to the bathroom normally. His body's intact. The only thing different now, the cancer is gone. And this is the work that we do every day at 1384 Broadway. Lots of people say, oh, do you treat people who are 79 and 89 and 99 and 109? And the answer is yes. Age has no issue to us. We don't do age discrimination. We believe everyone deserves a choice with all the options. We talk about all the options to every patient. I'm talking about a 64-year-old woman. She's widowed. She's with a son. She had a left breast cancer. She had multifocal disease in the breast. Surgeons automatically wanted to remove her breast. They said, oh, you have multiple spots in the breast. We want to remove your breast. And she just did not want to be deformed. She did not want to have a mastectomy. She came here. She had multiple nodules in the left breast. She was treated here non-invasively. And now, years later, she is cancer-free. And this is the work that we do every day at 1384 Broadway. And we do lots of work. We're going to talk to a man right now who had not only cancer, but arthritis. And it kind of talks about the double nature of our practice, where we do treat cancer. Radiation's used for many reasons, not only cancer. We treat benign conditions, non-cancer, like in the head, like meningiomas and acoustic neuromas and pituitary tumors, and also benign tumors in the body, for people who do not want to have surgery. And we also use low-dose radiation for arthritis in the shoulders, the elbows, the wrists, the hand, the hips, the knees, the feet, even plantar fasciitis, with high success rates. So this is the work that we do every day. We have lots of information to send you at no charge. You can call us at 212-CHOICES, 212-246-4237. Hear about cancer and arthritis from our own patient in person.
2: You're from Staten Island, right?
5: Yes.
2: And you're here at Radio Surgery New York.
5: Yes.
2: And why the heck are you here?
5: I have facial cancer. I also have arthritis in my right hip.
2: Okay, so we know each other actually for years, right? It's gone back
5: like
2: 3-4 years now.
5: Yes.
2: And you first came to me because you had a skin cancer on your face.
5: Right? Yes. I've been here with Dr. Lederman because I heard his announcement on the radio.
2: The first time you were here, you had a cancer of your right nose.
5: Correct.
2: And you were seen by a doctor in Staten Island, right?
5: Yes, the dermatologist there had surgery on my nose. I'm scarred. I didn't like it.
2: Okay. So you were proposed to have radical surgery for your skin cancer on your nose, correct?
5: Yes.
2: And you didn't want to deform your nose?
5: No, I already did that in Staten Island.
2: So you did it before and you didn't like it?
5: Yes.
2: So then you had another cancer and you came here?
5: Yes.
2: And why didn't you want to have the surgery on your nose?
5: Scarring. Most of it is a lump. I didn't care for it. Dr. Lederman, I heard through the radio, and I said, the hell with Staten Island. I came here to...
2: Well, he really said the hell with surgery, because you didn't want deformed surgery.
5: Correct.
2: Right? Because you would have gone anywhere for good treatment, but you had had surgery before on your skin cancers on your face.
5: Correct.
2: And you didn't want it anymore.
5: Correct.
2: So then you had a skin cancer on the right nose.
5: Correct.
2: And you came here, and we talked about all the options, right?
5: Yeah.
2: And why did you decide to trust me and come here?
5: Because I had no more scarring. And a lump. I didn't like it.
2: So you had the treatment. Did you have any side effects from the radiation on the nose?
5: Absolutely not. No scarring, no bleeding, nothing.
2: And now it's years later, and the cancer never came back?
5: Never.
2: And you're satisfied with how it appears?
5: Yes, 100%. And then I had more.
2: You had two more cancers, actually.
5: Two more cancers, yes.
2: So you had two more cancers. And that was years later, and you came back, and you came back why?
5: Because, again, Mr. Lederman is, he's tops.
2: We had good success with your nose, right?
5: Yes.
2: And you had two more cancers on the left face.
5: Correct.
2: And you decided to have radiation on your left face.
5: Correct.
2: And that's where we stood. And you had three cancers on your face, all treated.
5: All treated.
2: And they've all been treated successfully, right?
5: Yes. I had one very close to my eye. Dr. Lederman took care of that. No scarring, nothing.
2: Did you have any side effects to your eye or face?
5: Absolutely not.
2: And you're satisfied with the results?
5: Oh, that was wonderful. So close to the eye.
2: And then what happened after your three skin cancers? Why are you here now?
5: I'm suffering from arthritis in my right hip.
2: How long have you had the arthritis in your hip?
5: 10 years.
2: Okay. What kind of treatments have you had for the arthritis of the hip?
5: Drugs. Painkillers.
2: Did you have physical therapy?
5: Yes.
2: Did you have injections?
5: No.
2: Did your doctor want to do a hip replacement?
5: I already had a hip replacement.
2: Did you want to do another hip replacement on this?
5: No.
2: So you had a hip replacement before. Can you tell me what it was like to have a hip replacement?
5: A hip replacement was quite invasive. Couldn't walk for a while. It was very inconvenient. Pain, not walking. Dr. Lederman gave me this radiation.
2: Why did you not want to go back and have another hip replacement on the other side?
5: I didn't want to go through it again.
2: So you had it once and it was enough?
5: Correct.
2: So kind of like each time you had surgery and didn't want to go back on your face.
5: Correct.
2: And you had a hip replacement, didn't want to go back on another hip replacement.
5: Correct.
2: And then you learned about us. How did you learn about our radiation program for arthritis?
5: I always listened to AM radio.
2: So you learned on the radio.
5: Yeah.
2: You came here.
6: and you decide to trust us, right?
5: Oh, 100% after my face. It's the only consideration I even took.
6: You have two hips, and one had surgery.
5: Yes.
6: And now you finished the radiation, low-dose radiation for your other hip.
5: Correct.
6: So tell us how the pain was before you started.
5: Extreme pain walking, just sitting in a chair, I had pain.
6: Going upstairs, did you have pain?
5: Walking stairs, yes.
6: Did you have pain at night in bed?
5: Not too much.
6: So mainly on movement?
5: Yes.
6: And it wasn't getting better. Was it getting worse?
5: I would have to say yes.
6: And did you ever go back and saw the hip surgeon about doing a hip replacement?
5: No.
6: So you were adamant against that?
5: Totally.
6: And then you've trusted us to have low-dose radiation?
5: Yes, Doc.
6: And probably, I assume that none of your friends have ever had low-dose radiation?
5: No.
6: So you never heard about it before?
5: Most people that I know never heard of you, doctor.
6: Have you talked about it since our treatment?
5: Yes.
6: Have you told other people?
5: Everybody is. As a matter of fact, I have one friend that he might be coming to you very soon.
6: So now you've had the few treatments for the hip. It's only a few, right?
5: Yes.
6: And you finished it now today. You actually finished a few minutes
5: ago. Today's my last day.
6: So you know that you can even get better after the radiation.
5: Yes.
6: But tell us how you're feeling now compared to how you were before.
5: Much better. Much, much better.
6: So is it 10% better, 20% better, 50% better?
5: I'd go with at least 90% better.
6: 90% better. So you're much better.
5: Much better.
6: Is there anything that you can't do now after your treatment?
5: Not at all, doctor.
6: So you're almost like you were years ago?
5: Correct.
6: Are you taking any medicine for the arthritis?
5: No. I'm against meds.
6: So you took only the low-dose radiation?
5: Yeah.
6: You finished the treatment a few minutes ago?
5: Yes.
6: It was just a few treatments?
5: Yeah.
6: And now you're 90% better?
5: 90% better. Four treatments, I believe it was?
6: Yeah, it was six treatments.
5: Six treatments.
6: You had six treatments and you're better?
5: Yes.
6: Did you have any side effects from the treatment?
5: Absolutely not.
6: How were you treated here?
5: With kindness. Wonderful staff.
6: Any regrets?
5: None.
6: What would you tell someone who has arthritis?
5: See Dr. Lederman.
6: Now you've had one hip replaced and one hip with low-dose radiation, totally non-invasive.
5: Correct.
6: So if you had three hips, what would the third hip be?
5: To see Dr. Lederman.
6: Okay. Thank you so much, and God bless you.
5: Thank you.
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